0: visit a branch or moneymart.ca to get started. With Time Saver Traffic, I'm Robin Metcalf. Your next update at 8:15 on News Talk 1010 Toronto.
1: A man has been rushed to hospital after a shooting in Etobicoke. Toronto police say it happened near Humber College Boulevard and Westmore Drive around 4:20 this afternoon. A man in his 30s was found with gunshot wounds and taken to hospital with serious injuries. Police are searching for a suspect who fled in a dark-colored vehicle. The stage is set for contract talks to begin between the Ford government and the unions representing Ontario's education workers. CTV's Queen's Park Bureau Chief Siobhan Morris with details.
2: A united front from Ontario's major education unions, firing the starting pistol on collective bargaining, with contracts expiring at the end of August. Talks will start in the next 15 days. Union leaders are pushing for a cap on class sizes, better pay and benefits to keep teachers in the job, the end of mandatory e-learning, and more supports in special education. The Minister of Education said yesterday he's optimistic about a deal by Labor Day.
3: I want the absolute best for teachers, and I want a fair deal for taxpayers.
2: There is a willingness to take job action if the change union leaders say their members are desperate for is slow in coming.
4: 57,000 QP education workers showed the government in 2022, and we're ready for this round.
1: And any job action could come as early as the fall. Mayor Olivia Chow launched the city's annual summer safety plan today, which includes a $5 million investment in youth violence prevention programs. CTV's Mike Walker with the details.
5: Today, the mayor and police chief announcing Toronto's summer safety plan is being expanded this year, offering 200 programs to thousands of youth and families across the city.
6: Our goal is simple, to connect Toronto's young people and families to opportunities that help make sure the summer is a fun time, is safe.
5: The city has invested $5 million into programs, services, and events that are meant to help young people through job opportunities, mental health supports, violence prevention, sports and arts, plus access to community spaces. The city reports the programs have contributed to a 40% reduction in youth violence.
7: This year, the city is launching a new online search tool to make it easier for youth and their families to find programs and services in their neighborhood. Mike Walker, CTV News.
1: The cost of filling up is more expensive today following a recent dip in prices. Prices went up 8 cents a liter overnight, taking the average cost to just shy of $1.78 a liter at most GTA stations. Canadians for Affordable Energy President Dan McTagg says no change in the prices expected tonight. Prices remain volatile, though, due to the war in Iran and the closure of the Strait of Hormuz. Almost 100 years after it was founded, Zellers is back again. A new discount store is set to open near Yorkdale Shopping Centre on June 18th. Another is opening at Windsor's Tecumseh Mall in July. The Benita family bought the rights to the Zellers name last year. The family's also behind apparel stores Fairweather and International Clothiers. Tap into breaking news anywhere. Download the CTV News app to keep up to date.
8: A few clouds out there tonight and a low of 13 degrees. Tomorrow, we could soar all the way to 30. Plan on a southwest breeze and a mix of sun and cloud. We'll be at a 9 on the UV index or very high. Still warm Friday, but we're going to increase the cloud cover, and late day we get into a few showers. Expect periods of wet weather on and off Saturday. Our first rain in nearly 2 weeks. It'll be cloudy and cooler too. Sunday brings us a little more sun and a high of 25. From the CTV Weather Center, I'm Lindsay Morrison.
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1: Price of gas is ridiculous, and then you talk to somebody who's in another province, and their price of gas is either not ridiculous or more ridiculous. Could go either way. Dan McTagg, speaking of ridiculous, my friend is here. How's it going there, young Daniel?
2: Yeah, he's speaking and feeling ridiculous these days because the prices are all over the map, Shane, and boy, what a time to
1: get. Is your head spinning? Like, does it spin at this point? Because nothing that is really expected seems to be happening. Like, is this just wild at this point?
2: Yeah, so the world is dropping oil in a position where it's extremely short. We're seeing inventories plummet to historically low levels. We're seeing demand staying strong, and yet the price keeps dropping. And that just doesn't make sense by any metric. And, of course, has a lot to do with headlines. Markets like headlines, and we've had headlines 9 times. Oh, there's a peace agreement. It's right around the corner. The straits are opening up. Everything's fine. And we then realize push comes to shove, day comes by, and nothing could be further from the truth. And so these prices are bound to skyrocket and go even higher than most people are comfortable with. And it's only because it's a short-term gain for long-term pain.
1: It's American headlines anyway control and have such an influence, and I know that the American headlines have been grossly affected. I mean, I think in Canada and looking around Al Jazeera and some of the other international spots, I mean, you kind of see a little bit more of a pragmatic look at, you know, everything's fine, and then there's really rockets flying all over the place down and around the strait. I mean, so I think that it's quite impactful generally on it. It's confusing for people. Like I drove by a diesel pump today. It was $1.92 for diesel for my car. And then, I was on the phone with my son and I said to him, I said, how much you pay for diesel? He says, oh, you don't want me to tell you that, Dad. And he's in Calgary. Now he does go to the UFA, which is like a fuel co-op. So he gets a deal. And his price does not include GST. Because that's what they, for that, they don't do it there that way. Yeah. He pays it, but it's not on there. But he paid $1.52.
2: Yeah.
1: And yeah, so why? That's what I want to know, Dan.
2: There are 3 markets. There's the Chicago spot market that affects all of Western Canada from Thunder Bay all the way to Vancouver, pretty much all of BC, Saskatchewan, Alberta, Manitoba, and Northwest Ontario. And the prices can be a little different, diesel and gasoline side. Then you have British Columbia itself, Vancouver, which follows the Pacific Northwest market. It's a very different market than what we pay here in Eastern Canada. That is Ontario, Quebec, Atlantic Canada, where it's based on the New York Harbor, the price every day. And those can interchange and interact very differently depending on supply and demand and on, of course, sentiment of traders out here. Remember, this is the futures market. It talks about what they think prices might be in a month, 2 or 3 months from now. And right now, the futures market is absolutely bonkers. It has no understanding. It has no rhyme or reason in terms of price discovery. What that really means is that we saw a situation where based on rumor and comments by the White House that everything's going to be fine. There would be a peace agreement and we'd get on with our lives and the streets would open up. It didn't happen. And as I mentioned at the outset, 9 times. And that's one of the main reasons why the price discovery mechanism is so badly skewed. Doesn't know which to follow. Is it the fundamentals? Because if it's fundamentals, Shane, oil should be $140, $150 a barrel, not $91, not $88, not $87. I'm not an advocate for high prices. But there's also, of course, the effect of different parts of the country have different taxes on gasoline and diesel and jet fuel and other products. So, you know, a 5% GST in Alberta is a lot less than a 13% HST in Ontario. And the difference can be as much as 10 to 15 cents a liter for both diesel and gasoline. You can imagine Atlantic Canada, 15% in provinces like PEI or New Brunswick or Newfoundland. So prices can vary across the country because different markets in the United States forms the price we follow here in Canada. Then we all have one collective problem. It's called the Canadian dollar. The loonie is weak. It takes 138 pennies to buy a U.S. dollar. That adds about 40 cents a liter to the price of gasoline, especially in HST bearing provinces. And that differential, which has never existed before, when oil was short, when we had energy crisis or an energy shock, Canada's always seen as a country that can step up to the plate. It can't. Investors don't think we can do it. And it's one of the reasons we're being badly punished, not just on oil and gas and fuel, but on all of our commodities, which are all priced in U.S. terms, whether they're made here in Canada or not.
1: Okay, so I mean, so those larger economic conversations having a massive impact on the prices we're paying to then, do I understand that correctly?
2: They are. And it has a lot to do with what goes beyond our border. I mean, a lot of people say, well, we have lots of oil. Yeah, you do, but you can't get it to market. We have a lot of gasoline. We do. Getting it to market means we pay a price that's determined somewhere in the world, usually in the United States. Not a bad thing to have. But it means that when you have economic reality of supply and demand being so largely ignored and moved, the problem right now, the crisis is availability of supply. It is not the price determined by the markets, because they are moved by headlines, they're moved by other factors that have very little to do with what's on, with what's happening in the real world. I want people to understand 1.6 billion barrels of oil has now been lost. We need to recover that. In order to do that, you're going to spend months having higher prices and countries opening up and creating new opportunities. And how long is it going to take for the Persian Gulf to open back up? Some people say never. The fact is we're into this well over 95 days, and with that, prices are here to stay. They're going to be very high, and it's, as I mentioned at the outset, short-term gain for long-term pain.
1: When you say we lost all of those barrels, is that just sort of inside the feeder stock and inside storage, like just the regular old inventory of flow of things? I mean, because my understanding is from our conversations is that, you know, even if everything opened up tomorrow, these countries are going to want to refill their tanks before the prices even come anywhere close to resetting back to what we knew them before.
2: Yeah, and it's going to be a long time for those countries to restore and be able to refill and replenish. Forget the time it takes for a very large crude carrier carrying 2 million barrels to make its way from wherever in the world into the Persian Gulf, assuming it's open. How long will it take for them to fill with, oil fields that have been closed down or have been attacked, or are now in a position where it's going to take several months for them to restart? These are old, mature fields. They use gas, use water to pump them out. Because they're mature fields, the fact they've been shut in or shut down for such a long period of time, the restart period could be several months. Now, I mentioned 1.6 million barrels because that is not the actual crisis, because as we know, the International Energy Agency, including the United States, decided that they were going to sort of start to provide and tap into their reserves of oil. And that, too, has to be replenished. The loss, the net loss is probably about 15 to 16 million barrels a day, half of which we've made up through reserve, emergency reserves. But we're into date at least 80 of those reserves, and it means that the world is going to have to find a way to play catch-up to get back to what's called a balance between supply and demand. Right now, you can open the Straits of Hormuz. We're talking several months before we get back to a point where prices return to what they were prior to March 1st, back in February 27th, or about $67 a barrel.
1: So are we seeing any, is the government stepped up with any tax relief in any of the provinces, generally right now? Cause I mean, I know that Ontario was and Alberta was, but I don't think they are anymore.
2: Well, Ontario had a tax relief of force 5 cents a liter because it, had done so right after the last, one of the first provincial elections in 2019 rather. And so we've seen some of that. They keep talking about it, but it's actually overwhelmed by the fact that the provincial government at nearly $2 a liter is picking up 8% of the 13% HST on the higher numbers. In other words, they're collecting an extra 5-10 cents a liter just on the HST alone. So while they're not making as much on the provincial sales tax, which on the fuel tax, which at one point was 14.7 cents a liter, they're back down to 9. That's about right. 5 cent difference. The fact is they're making up a lot more in the HST, my view, and I, for what it was worth, having done this in 2000 with the federal Liberal government, was to find a way to leverage the amount of revenues, the windfall the provincial and federal governments are getting on the 5% GST, and in the case of Ontario, 8% HST, or in Quebec, 9.975%, or the Maritime provinces, 9 and 10%. So that's a way in which I think the federal government is going to have to look. My greater concern, Shane, is that we are looking at a potential for a supply crunch here in Canada and around the world.
1: All right, Dan McTagg, Canadians for Affordable Energy. There you go. I was hoping you were going to fix it, but we'll just take an update.
2: I'll keep at it, Shane.
1: Thanks, bud. We'll talk to you soon.
2: Bye-bye now.
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3: Still looking at volume out there. Northbound on the Don Valley Parkway as you go from Don Mills Street towards Yorkville. Southbound looking good now over the 401. Eastbound on the 401 still seeing delays from just past the 427 as you make your way right through towards Leslie. Westbound side, it's in good shape at last check. No troubles on the Gardner. Eastbound, though, is a busy one. Islington on and off right through towards the Parkside. Westbound slows from Dufferin through towards Parkside as well. On the city streets, we still had slowdowns on Brantley Close north of Eglinton, Humber College Boulevard east of the Highway 27, a police investigation. Tonight, mostly clear and a low of 15. Tomorrow, sunny and a high of 24. Right now, it's clear and 23 in Toronto. 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
1: Dr. Lee Kunla, Uncover Up podcast. Every week the guys are here. Nathan Radke 1 week, Dr. Lee Kunla the next week, with a book coming out about conspiracies, summer 2026. What's the book called, Lee?
2: Uncover Up, How to Think Clearly in an Age of Conspiracies. I've got it down now. When somebody asks me, I can respond right away. I used to stumble. There
1: you
2: it is.
1: You did have to look it up a couple of times, which is funny. The link for that will be in the podcast description, by the way. Easy peasy. You can pre-purchase it at Amazon, all the places. So go grab it. We talk about conspiracies, not only conspiracies as good or bad, just what they are and what parts are accurate and what parts are inaccurate. And I think that those are the cool bits, because usually there's a bit of truth buried in there, and sometimes wildly true, sometimes wildly false. And there are cases where it's wildly unknown, and that's where we're going today. Nathan and I had a conversation about orbs.
2: Okay.
1: And I had said to him, I said, well, what about orbs that just fly through mountains, like at Skinwalker Ranch on the TV show? Tell me about Skinwalker Ranch. Oh, this is too much for one conversation. We could do this for hours.
2: We really could, because this is one of those stories where I know the TV show. I watched it a couple of times and I thought, okay, you know, this is the kind of stuff that the History Channel does that keeps me in business, because my students come to me exactly like you with, like, well, what about this thing at Skinwalker Ranch? So I started to look into it, and wow, is there stuff there. So it's a ranch. The original, it is actually a physical location. It's a ranch on the outskirts of Utah, and it actually borders an indigenous community. And that indigenous community has a legend of this character called a skinwalker. And so that's where the original name comes from. This is a kind of cryptid, and it has, it's, I guess, a rough equivalent would be like a werewolf in Western culture.
1: Yeah, right? Kind of like if I described it, it'd be like kind of a werewolf, but not a werewolf as a living being, a werewolf as a visitor from another dimension sort of type of thing, you know?
2: Yeah, exactly. So the story of Skinwalker Ranch begins in the 90s, and there is a family called the Gormans, and they have this ranch. It's unclear, because of course our sources really differ on the history of this, and it's unclear if they believe this or if they were making it up, but they claim to be having a lot of paranormal encounters on their ranch, including with this Skinwalker character. And after a while, they decide they want to sell up, because this is getting, you know, either it's getting too weird. You know, people are coming over to their place all the time, asking to look around. They're just ranchers. They want to get on with their life. And so they sell up.
1: Dead cows was a big one, too.
2: Yeah, exactly. So they decide to put their place on the market. But this, what's been happening there has been filtering around in the ecosphere of people who are interested in this stuff. And here enters one of our main players, is a guy named Robert Bigelow. And Robert Bigelow had made a ton of money. He was in the aerospace industry. And I think he does some kind of like subcontracting for the American military. And yeah, he made some money. And he, as though, also was really interested in all aspects of the paranormal. He does something that I think is really cool. He sets up the, I don't know how to pronounce it, it's NIDS. And it is basically a research organization into the paranormal. It's the New Sciences Discovery Something Science. And what he does is, because there's been all this action of paranormal stuff on Skinwalker Ranch, he buys the ranch, brings in a ton of researchers, and also sets up a bunch of research equipment so that they can start filming, recording, analyzing what's going on. And he does this for a number of years, from sort of the mid-90s. He loses some interest in the early 2000s, but he doesn't sell up again until later. But during this time, he is looking for UFOs, interdimensional beings, cryptids, the whole kind of panoply of the occult, supernatural, that kind of stuff. He is a bit frustrated with the lack of, like, tangible stuff that he's getting. Again, this is something I kind of want to give him real credit for, because not only does he put his money where his mouth is, not only does he actually look for real evidence, but then he is not willing to be fobbed off with any kind of wild speculations. He wants some real good stuff, and he's not getting it. So this is just the background of the how we get to the TV show. He then eventually sells up in 2016 to a guy named Brandon Fugel. He's also a millionaire. Not quite sure where he is.
1: Real estate guy.
2: Real estate guy. Okay. Yeah. And he too is interested in the paranormal, but he does a twist. He decides he's going to bring in a TV crew as well to record the whole thing.
1: It was genius.
2: Yeah.
1: Everything about it was genius.
2: Yeah. And so that's the show, right? Is that Brandon Fugel, and sometimes he makes kind of cameo appearances on the show.
1: Yeah. You can tell he owns it. He's like, every now and then he shows up for the good stuff, you know, flies in his helicopter.
2: Exactly. And they make sure to show that too.
1: But they do show that. Well, cause he does use it to market his business. Like that's the thing is that it's got a little bit of, well, it's very American is what it is. But interesting part I want to add to that is cause he brought in some academics. There's one gentleman who's a researcher and a PhD, but he's got also just sort of local labor workers that are a part of the team. So you get a broad spectrum of experience out of it because some people get like really tangled up in it. You know, there's like the security guy who takes care of the ranch. You know, like it's they've got a good cast of characters on it.
2: Yeah, exactly. Now there though. There's a whole nother backstory to this that, so this is the main, this is like all of what I've said is not disputed by anybody, including say Brandon Fugel or whoever else. But there is an important backstory that I had to discover, and I have to give some props here to a guy named Stephen Greenstreet from the Washington Post. He has his own podcast. You can get it on YouTube. And he did a really deep dive into all of the background stuff around Skinwalker. I mean, he gets an invite to Skinwalker Ranch. He spends a couple of days there. He does encounter some weird stuff, like he gets like crazy rashes that happen and he sees stuff in the sky. But he actually comes away not a believer in this and is quite critical about what's happened. There is apparently a whole section of this, which this leads into like the David Grush testimony that we saw in 2023, where we had the Pentagon whistleblower, the guys who were sitting behind him, they're involved in Skinwalker Ranch. There's, in fact, a connection between the researchers and some of the funders of Skinwalker Ranch, some people in the U.S. Senate, and people who used to be in the Pentagon who were tasked with actually trying to figure out what the UAPs, what you know, the rest of us call UFOs, are really about. Mm-hmm. And basically, I'm happy to go into much more detail about it, but as you say, this is a long story.
1: No, that's okay. This is great. Yeah. You keep going, because this is awesome.
2: Basically, the long and short of it is that there seems to be some backroom dealings in which Robert Bigelow was the only bidder on a $22 million defense contract, which he then used, this is American taxpayer money, which he then used to go look for cryptids. And I mean, look, like they claimed they had something on the ranch called a dino beaver, which was a cryptid mixture between a beaver and a dinosaur.
1: Yeah, in a creek.
2: Yeah, yeah. Okay. So like that is what taxpayer money was going towards. But the scandal here is that it partly comes about because one of the senators is super into this and they write a contract for basically a defense contract where they claim to be doing defense research. In the contract, they don't articulate that they're looking into the paranormal at all, but they're the only bidders on this contract. And of course, Bigelow had this defense kind of arm's length research work anyway. They get the money and then they kind of spend it on having fun trying to find this stuff and they don't find anything, which is also kind of frustrating. The program that you're, if anybody out there is interested in looking further up, the program is called AWSAP. AAWSAP. It's one of these horrendous acronyms.
1: So that's the place at which Brandon Fugel, the new guy, he's got connections to the government because there's like military planes surveilling them and all kinds of stuff going on. So why this place then? What happens at this place? We'll talk about it next as we continue. Dr. Lee Kunla is here. Uncover Up is the podcast. Skinwalker Ranch is the conversation. We'll be right back.
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3: Northbound 427, just looking at add some volume delays from about Dundas right up through towards the 401. No troubles on the 401 at last check. A bit of volume left over eastbound from about the 409 as you head right through towards Leslie. Northbound John Valley Parkway, a heavy go anywhere from Don Mills through York Mills. East Gardner, still a slow go from about Islington on and off through towards Dufferin. On the city street, Summer College Boulevard east of Highway 27, a police investigation there. Bramley is closed north of Eglinton for a collision investigation. Tonight, mostly clear and a low of 15. Tomorrow, sunny and a high of 24. Right now, it's clear and 23 in Toronto. Traffic is slow. 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With Time Saver Traffic, I'm Robin Metcalf. 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
0: 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Travel.
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1: Skinwalker Ranch is the conversation. Dr. Lee Kunle is here from the Uncover Up podcast. If you missed the first part of the conversation, we talked about the property, how it ended to be the Skinwalker Ranch as what it is. Lots of ownership shaking, changing hands, a lot of crazy things happening, people getting headaches, getting sick. When they started the TV show, it actually started out more paranormally than it did UFO-y, which it sort of got to later on, chasing crazy beavers. But here's the thing. I don't even know what you call it, but like when cows would be like cut up and stuff like that on the property, there'd be dead animals on the property and there was no blood anywhere. And like all these kinds of things, these stories you've heard, this is the place where a lot of that was happening. Okay. What kind of stuff has been big question mark they found, at least through the TV show? Now we are assuming that the TV show is accurate. I'm going to start. One of my favorite episodes of the TV show is it's an indigenous story, Skinwalker story, indigenous land up over the hill. And they brought indigenous drummers to come and drum. And the frequencies and the rhythm or whatever it might have been, they had strange stuff start to happen. And they did use the, temperature reader things and recorded, assuming it's all true, they recorded massive swings in temperatures of rocks and stuff around. Like it was really cool stuff that all of a sudden orb, boo, through the hill, right? So what kind of stuff happens at Skinwalker Ranch?
2: So, I mean, that's really the crux of the question. And I guess it really depends on who you ask. And this is where we get very divergent accounts. So George Knapp is a guy who is a legend within the UFO field. He was a journalist back in the 80s when he hit upon the UFO story as just a total, you know, like he was running like a local TV show. And when he talked about aliens for the first time, it just blew up. And he's been in the game ever since. He actually wrote a book called The Hunt for Skinwalker Ranch. I read it. And if you believe that story, that account of the narrative, which is also what is represented in the TV show, they're encountering everything. I mean, they're encountering interdimensional beings. They're encountering cryptids like Skinwalker, but also others. They're encountering just weird stuff that they don't themselves know. There's these weird reactions. People are getting sick. People are having headaches. People are having premonitions of weird things happening. As you say, it sort of spans the paranormal, occult, and then into the UFO and all of this. Now, I hesitate to be the one who's like, but there's another side to it, but there is another side to it. So one of the real frustrations, and again, this is where I kind of do credit the NIDS, this research organization. One of the things that they were unable to convince their funder that they were finding anything real. So they had all this instrumentation and they'd have some kind of stuff, but it was never enough to really convince a skeptic, say. And I think that's what we need. Like, that's, I often talk about, I use the courtroom as a kind of analogy for my students, where I think, okay, if something were really on the line, if you had to convict somebody, would this evidence be enough? And usually it's very circumstantial. Say somebody gets a headache. Now, I talked about this guy, Stephen Greenstreet, and if you want to see some really great debunking in a way, he goes there. And he does have some experiences. One of them is that he sees and he brings his own video equipment with him and he sees some stuff in the sky, these weird lights, these weird repetitive lights. He's like, I don't know what that is. He records it, goes home and then spends a couple of weeks trying to, and it turns out it's Elon Musk's satellites. They're the Starlink. And because, of course, this is a ranch in, you know, in the middle of nowhere, and this is going to be covered by, okay. So a lot of this stuff, when it's really been analyzed by people who are not somehow being funded and who are not invested in a specific outcome, they often have pretty banal and uninteresting explanations. I can't tell you the reasons for everything because often these will end up being quite complicated explanations for things like apertures in the camera. The guy that you noted, I think it was, is it Colm Kelleher? He's the guy with the two PhDs. I'm not sure. There's a number of players in the field. He identifies a triangle in the sky, and he's like, well, I mean, that's a UFO, right? Like, that's clearly a UFO. Again, when independent analysts have looked at this, it turns out it's the aperture of a night vision camera that when it closes makes a sort of triangle. I'm sorry, I'm making hand gestures to Shane that the rest of you can't see.
1: But they're good hand gestures, I gotta tell you. They're pretty awesome.
2: As the aperture closes, it creates a sort of triangle, and basically what you're getting is the impression of light coming through. Mm. So Green Street is like, look, you guys have all the best equipment, and the best stuff that we're able to come up with is quite circumstantial. We don't have any video footage, even though the video cameras are going 24 hours a day. We don't have any video footage of the Skinwalker. We don't have any good video footage of aliens, interdimensional beings, cryptids. And I think this is one of the most surveilled places on Earth.
1: Now it would be.
2: Right? Now, I had, I think, a different reaction watching the show than you did, because I was really frustrated. I was like, give me the evidence. Like, I want to convict. Yeah. I want the aliens.
1: Yeah, I was the same, because I was like, it was very quickly on the show. Now, it's enjoyable to watch, and it's really cool to see what they do. But at the same time, it becomes very evident that they don't want to find the answer, because then the show ends.
2: Yeah. Well, look, if they find interdimensional aliens, I mean, that's a show I'm tuning in for.
1: Like, 100%. The orbs going through was amazing. The GPS stuff is amazing.
2: Yeah.
1: Like the drones losing GPS, and the GPS mapping puts them underground. So the notion that they're flying through some sort of portal, the orbs coming through, and all of a sudden, I think the combination of things happening at the same time gets really kind of cool.
2: Yeah.
1: That all of a sudden there's, you know, there's orbs that are seen, flashing lights in the distance, whatever, and then the next day they find fence posts that are broken and burned. Right? Like, so things like that, like the rockets going up, they fire rockets in the sky, and then they basically hit a ceiling and deflect or break up. Like, there's all kinds of really cool things that start to compound together. And the GPS stuff, the helicopter stuff is quite amazing. Losing tracking of things just out of the blue. But they also can't repeat it. It's never the same. They claim that maybe it's just, we think of a portal as like this thing that's just there. Like it's like a hoop, like Bugs Bunny goes through, right? But it's not like that. It's just moving and morphing or whatever. I don't know. But it's cool, dude.
2: Yeah. Well, I mean, so this is the problem, like, somebody in my position has, is that I am just simply not an expert in enough things. Nobody is an expert in enough things to be able to take a look at the TV show and then be like, yeah, well, obviously it's this or that. Mm-hmm. But there is a kind of principle that I think can be helpful here. And it's about disconfirmation. So this is a great idea in science that I find really helpful with this kind of analysis, where in the philosophy of science, there's all this idea about, you know, as you say, repeatability and also a kind of a theory behind it. But there's a philosopher, Karl Popper, who developed an idea that you need to also put this in a form that can be disproven. Like, give me something where you say, okay, interdimensional beings are this, but if you can show this, then that means I'm wrong. So you need to be able to, in order to investigate something coherently, you need to also put it in a form of like, okay, what would demonstrate that I'm wrong here? And that's the kind of analysis I tend not to see. And then when you're making money off a TV show, right, I start to also see that there's some built-in incentive, as you say, to keep the show going, and if they're not finding anything, to still massage the data.
1: Well, the guy who owns it flies in on a helicopter, but the only drill they can get underground is this rickety old drill that they only have a time limit of, you know, 4 days to use before they're done, right? Like, I mean, let's be honest. If you wanted to, you could put one mega machine to drill underground to find if there's a crashed spaceship buried in the hillside and all the things. It's fascinating stuff. I love it. Skinwalker Ranch, the TV show, is worth it. Regardless, you can decide for yourself. But this is the fundamental part of the conversation. And this is all of the things sort of happening in one place. And then there's the Beyond Skinwalker stuff that they've done great shows with, too. And the Skinwalker story has different versions in different indigenous groups too. It's worth noting, in different places. So, and I've had on my show before, like, Canadian indigenous storytellers that tell stories of similar creatures. So it's wild. It's amazing. Uncover Up is the podcast. We're learning how to interpret all of this. Dr. Lee Kunla, thank you.
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3: Eastbound 401 Express at Keele. We have a stall vehicle there. Right lane is taken off. Eastbound 401 Collectors at Leslie. Problems there still in the two left lanes. It's a heavy one through that stretch. No troubles on the westbound side of the 401. Looking good. Northbound DVP still slow. Eglinton through York Mills. On and off volume on the eastbound Gardner from Kipling through Park Lawn. Westbound Lawrence at Brimley. We have that blocked off with a collision. Also Brimley closed north of Eglinton. Tonight, mostly clear and a low of 15. Tomorrow, sunny and a high of 24. Right now, it's clear and 23 in Toronto. Traffic is slow. 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With Time Saver Traffic, I'm Robin Metcalf. 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
1: I'm Shane Hewitt. I'm in Ottawa. 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News Talk 1010 Toronto, John Moore had Stephanie Wallcraft on. The privacy risks of Chinese EVs, the conversation from driving.ca.
2: There's so much interesting gray area in this whole discussion, and that's just the start of it. So coming to the discussion of how much concern is there, well, yes, there is concern. We do know that there are Chinese automakers that are in some way beholden to the Chinese.

0: at a federal institution is having everything about that institution recorded on the car's exterior cameras. That's pretty concerning. The movements of people that the Chinese government has interest in would be tracked. That's pretty concerning. But I think a lot of people these days are a little bit sort of acquiesced to the fact that cars collect this much data on us. There's been some really interesting study actually, on different generations and how much they care about how much data their cars and even our phones are constantly tracking our movements and information about us. And the younger you are, the more sort of used to it you are apparently and aren't as concerned about it. So there's that factor of it as well, where people of certain older generations might say, you know, I'm going to buy a car from 1993 because I don't want to have the government spying on me. Whereas a Gen Z buying a new car is not even going to be on their radar. They don't, they're already accepting that they're being tracked with all their movements with their phones and everything anyway.
1: John Moore, News Talk 1010 Toronto, Stephanie Wallcraft, Chinese EVs spying on you. There are domestic EVs that record conversations, they say, or at least used to, when it comes to, you driving in the car and the things you get up to. Let's just say when you're driving. In case you missed it, Elias Macko, CJAD with Dr. Daniel Daneshwar, sports and CTE in regards to brain injuries and more.
2: So your brain doesn't care what hits it. And if you're getting repeated hits to the head, you're at risk of developing CTE. What we're increasingly realizing is it's not just, you know, one or two or even a handful of concussions that increase the risk of CTE. What we find is that it's the thousands or tens of thousands of repeated non-concussive hits to the head over years or decades that accumulate and increase your risk of CTE. And that's why we're talking about it more in other sports, including in hockey. So for example, just a year and a half ago, we published a paper where we looked at 29 former professional hockey players, and 28 of them had evidence of this disease in their brain.
3: Wow. 28 of 29. Why do we have to wait until after death, by the way, for diagnosis? I find that fascinating here. Why can't we tell earlier? Yeah.
2: Great question. So we don't have to wait until after death to diagnose it, to have a good sense of whether or not the disease is there. But if we want to diagnose it with known accuracy, the only way to tell that it's definitely CTE as opposed to another disease is by looking at the brain. And that's actually true for other neurodegenerative diseases like Alzheimer's, for example. So if we take Alzheimer's disease, when most people get diagnosed in a clinic in life, if we follow up and look at their brains afterward, we're right about 90% of the time. But about 10% of the time, we actually were wrong, that it was a different disease that was causing someone to look like they had Alzheimer's. The difference between CTE and Alzheimer's is where we are in terms of the research. We don't know how accurate we are when we say we think this person has CTE or not.
1: That's a conversation for Elias Macos on his podcast in regards to CTE. Of the article, of course, for access on that is Claude Lemieux's brain getting donated to CTE research after his passing. In case you missed it, touring around the iHeartRadio Talk Network, grab the app. It's free. There's even free music on there, too. Pretty awesome. Plus, you can live stream all these talk stations in Ottawa. Patricia Ball with Michelle Schaefer talking about tips for looking at for a job if you want some new work this summer.
4: I encourage anybody looking for a job right now to reframe those summer months as opposed to thinking of it as a time where nothing happens. Think of it as a time to build those relationships. So Patricia, I'm so glad you mentioned that. You can have fun with your outreach, like invite people to join you on a patio for a coffee. You can still get all that natural vitamin D while you're reaching out to companies of interest, you're building relationships, you're finding out about opportunities. I mean, as we know right now, not all vacant opportunities are even making it to a job board at all. It might not even make it to the company website. So you need to reach out, use those connections that you already have to get new conversations at companies that you're really interested in, learn about the organization, their priorities, their challenges, and especially how you might be able to fit in and make a real valuable contribution to their team.
5: What would you say to young people right now who are maybe looking for

0: just summer work, that temporary employment, who maybe are still searching after either finishing university in April, or even the younger people who are wrapping up high school and they're trying to find those jobs in what is obviously a pretty competitive environment when there's others out there looking. I know it's not always the same jobs, but what would your best advice be to the younger people right now?
1: Absolutely. That's a really great question. I've got two boys. They're 17 and 19, and they both have summer jobs, but a lot of their friends are still looking. And one of the things I'd say is don't just rely on applications. I do see a lot of, you know, young people, young adults, graduates from university even, just simply applying to jobs and then getting really discouraged. So what we were just talking about, building relationships and networking, young people can do the same thing. And I'll give you an example. Like, both of my boys have found their jobs through connecting with other people. In some cases, it's a friend of theirs that works at the company that they are now working for. So reach out to your friend, ask them to put a good word in for you, get your resume into the right hands, talk to your parents, and they can help as well by even just making that connection.
2: There you go, Ottawa. Patricia Ball, some good advice. Michelle Schaefer saying networking is still key if you want to get jobs. Do it a little bit upstream, too. Why not? I think it's a great idea. What a great way to get connected with people in your community, too. And maybe they don't have the job, but maybe they know somebody. Oh, you know who I met this week? I met this cat, and they are really cool, and they're looking for work. So I like that. You can grab Patricia Bull's podcast on the iHeart app. All of those are on there, too, live streaming and so much more. 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
9: Good evening, I'm Zaride Allman. The temperature keeps rising, sunny and 30 for tomorrow. Your complete forecast after the news. Ontario's major education unions have officially served the Ford government with a notice to meet at the bargaining table. And four more arrests have been made in assaults targeting the Jewish community. Details on these and other stories coming up, but first, let's check your drive. 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
10: Still seeing delays eastbound 401 Express at Keele. Still vehicle there. Right lane is blocked. Eastbound 401 Collectors at Leslie. Two left lanes are blocked there with a collision. Just backing things up a bit from about the Allen. Northbound Don Valley Parkway. Leftover volume from about just approaching Eglinton to approaching York Mills. No problems on the Gardner. Eastbound still a bit slow from Islington through towards a Park Lawn. On the city streets, delays continue on Lawrence westbound at Brimley, blocked off for a collision. Brimley also closed north of Eglinton, a collision there as well. It's bumper to bumper. 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With Time Saver Traffic, I'm Robin Metcalf. 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
9: A man in his 30s has been rushed to hospital after being shot in Etobicoke. It happened near Humber College Boulevard and Westmore Drive just before 4:30 p.m. Paramedics tell us the man suffered serious, possibly life-threatening injuries. A suspect was seen fleeing the area in a dark-colored vehicle. The stage is set for contract talks to begin between the Ford government and the unions representing Ontario's education workers. CTV's Queen's Park Bureau Chief Siobhan Morris reports.
11: A united front from Ontario's major education unions, firing the starting pistol on collective bargaining, with contracts expiring at the end of August.
12: This round of bargaining is about improving learning conditions for students and working conditions for those who support them. every day.
11: Talks will start in the next 15 days. Union leaders are pushing for a cap on class sizes, better pay and benefits to keep teachers in the job, the end of mandatory e-learning, and more supports in special education. The Minister of Education said yesterday he's optimistic about a deal by Labor Day.
13: I want the absolute best for teachers, and I want a fair deal for taxpayers, and I think we're going to get there. There'll be some tough negotiations, obviously, but they're always tough.
11: There is a willingness to take job action if the change union leaders say their members are desperate for is slow in coming.
14: 57,000 QP education workers showed the government in 2022, and we're ready for this round.
9: And if there is any job action, it could come as early as the fall. Toronto police have made four more arrests in connection with a pair of suspected hate-motivated assaults. Police say members of the Jewish community were targeted by a suspect with a gel blaster imitation gun. The first incident happened April 30th near Bathurst and Lawrence. The second was outside a synagogue near Bathurst in the 401 on May 7th. An 18-year-old Vaughan man was arrested the next day. Now two men in their 20s and a male and a female teen are all facing assault and weapons charges.
15: We had two synagogues that were shot at, the U.S. consulate. We had Jewish businesses that were shot at. And then we have individuals exiting a synagogue that are struck by something.
16: Well, immediately that person's going to believe that that's a real firearm. That is something that's real fear that sits in them, and they will live with that forever.
9: Police are still looking for two youth suspects, one male, one female. They're asking anyone with information to get in touch. The GTA's real estate market saw a rebound in May, marking three straight months with higher home sales. More than 6,500 homes changed hands last month. It's an increase of 6.3% compared to a year ago. The average selling price was down roughly 4.5%. The Toronto Regional Real Estate Board says selling prices could still rise this year if sales continue to be strong, but says buyers currently have substantial negotiating power. New listings fell by nearly 18% year over year. Tap into breaking news anywhere. Download the CTV News app to keep up to date.
17: Another warm, sunny day on tap for tomorrow. Tonight, it's a few clouds and a low of 13. Tomorrow's forecast high, 30 degrees, with a mix of sun and cloud and a southwest breeze. Friday, cloud cover slowly rolls in, then we could get a few showers. It's more of a sure thing overnight and into Saturday, with periods of wet weather continuing and a high of 25 that day. Similar temperature Sunday, but drier with a little more sun. From the CTV Weather Center, I'm Lindsay Morrison.
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1: CyberpunkSurvivalGuide.com. Greg Fish explores the future of humanity. Now, normally that is computers, and computers do have something kind of to do with this because it's like space images and what's real out there and what's fake. But we're going to space today with Greg Fish, getting sucked into a big black hole. End of the world. Thanks for coming.
2: Yeah, we're going back to basics today. And one of my favorite things is space regarding the future, because space and technology are often very much interlinked, because a lot of the engineering that we use has actually come from NASA trying to go to the moon. And a lot of the technology of the future is also aimed at taking us back to space. And as part of it, you know, space always have, everyone always has a fascination with space. If you don't, please go to your doctor. It's a very serious condition. It needs to be addressed. You need to be seen by a professional. But if you're a normal person and are excited about space, you probably have seen these viral clips about, oh, this is what would happen if we place a black hole this far away from Earth. And in this particular case, the viral image was the black hole TON 618, which is about 88 billion solar masses or so, we think. The estimates are a little bit hazy, because, you know, very large, very far away.
1: Solar mass, our sun?
2: Is that what? Yes.
1: Oh.
2: Yes.
1: Oh, so it's pretty big.
2: Yeah, so you take 88 billion suns,
1: yeah,
2: and you cram them into about the diameter of our solar system,
1: oh,
2: and that's the black hole.
1: I'm going to need sunscreen.
2: Yeah, you're going to need a lot of sunscreen, but you're going to beat me to that. So the images in question say, well, what if we put it where Proxima Centauri is, 4.3 light years away?
1: Okay.
2: Very close. And they show this idyllic picture of a black hole's accretion disk and the warping around its edges. And the idea is you would look into the sky and it would be just this giant interstellar quality screensaver or wallpaper right on your sky, right in your view, all day, every day. And the reality is very much not that. The reality is that the black hole, TON 618, is trillions of times brighter than the sun.
1: Hmm.
2: Basically, take...
1: it's a black hole. How is it brighter?
2: Well, it's brighter because it has an accretion disk. It's brighter because it's trying to suck up a lot of matter. It accelerates the gas and dust around it, and it's trying to fall in. The closer it gets to the event horizon, the faster it travels until it is almost at the speed of light. Now, when it does that, all of these particles begin to break down to just basically subatomic level.
1: Oh, okay.
2: So they shed a lot of light, every kind of radiation you can think of, light, heat, sound, gamma rays, X-rays, everything is just flying out of them, because it's basically obliterating the matter as it's sucking it in.
1: Oh.
2: And then on top of that, it can't eat the matter fast enough, because there's only so much that can fall in any given time.
1: So it's like when I pull the plug in the bathtub?
2: Yes, that's exactly what it is.
1: Okay, just bigger and brighter.
2: Yes, just bigger and as bright as 20 billion Jupiters worth of light bulbs.
1: And then like the rubber ducky's like spinning but can't go down the drain because everything else is going down the drain.
2: Exactly. And it may be getting pushed out and then comes back in and pushed out. So all of these very bright phenomena happen around black holes. So that actually brings us to the big problem of having them only 4.3 light years away. That would basically be like getting hit by a supernova explosion. All of that radiation, all of that light comes at us with absolutely disastrous results.
1: Well, like, would it just liquidate the planet?
2: It would sterilize the surface of the planet, effectively, yes.
1: Sometimes it's not a bad idea.
2: You know, you would think. So first, you have clouds. If it's a cloudy day, when the light actually hits us, it won't be cloudy anymore. It's going to be done. The cloudiness is going to be done, and we're going to see a brilliant white flash, and then everything is just going to start getting very hot and very unpleasant and very melty, and pretty much everything on the surface of the Earth will be gone. Down to the deep biosphere, down to the very bottom of the ocean, life will basically have to start over.
1: Hmm. Melty. It's a good word. I'm melting. Okay, so how does this come about? This notion that this black hole is going to melt us, and why do is there a picture of it?
2: The notion of that is basically just physics. We want to know exactly what happens to the planet. Well, yeah, we do. We do. We in this particular case, what we don't know can't hurt us because supernova explosions happen all the time. So if we're too close to one, there are effects on the Earth. It doesn't have to actually kill us, but it might disrupt our satellites. It might disrupt our communications. It might require additional shielding if we want to make sure that we can withstand a really powerful space weather, space radiation event. Or it may damage our atmosphere, specifically our ozone. It increased the rates of cancer. So knowing what happens when supernovae get really close to us is very important. So that's kind of another reason why we want to know about this, because all of the technologies that we rely on electricity and radiation and magnetic fields really, really disrupt that.
1: I think it's cute that you think that we should know about this, just like we can pretend that we can do something about it. I think that that's novel.
2: Well, we can, because if it's far enough away, it's not going to kill us. It's not going to hurt us that much. We can just add a little bit more shielding to our infrastructure, and then we'll be fine.
1: Tinfoil hats is it. That's it. That's the tinfoil hat.
2: Pretty much. Yeah. It's really – what we really have to worry is when it gets about 100 light years from us. That's when we really need to worry. But that's okay, because there's nothing even remotely close to us that
1: would we see
2: at that distance.
1: At 100 light years, like, would you see it? I guess you wouldn't see it coming because it's 100 light years away. So it would have happened 100 years ago.
2: Yep.
1: And here's, we're just down on Earth, doopy doopy doo, updating, tweeting, upload.
2: Yep.
1: And then all of a sudden, melty.
2: Yes. That's kind of the, so it's kind of watching the stars, seeing what happens, the ones that explode far away. It gives us a lot of information about what we can do to kind of protect ourselves. And in some cases, yeah, there's not really very much that we can do, but at least we know that, you know, the knowledge is, I prefer knowledge to not knowing is really what it is.
1: Yeah.
2: Because it's one thing to know that, hey, this really horrible thing happened and there's nothing we could have done, and another thing to be caught completely off guard. I feel like there's a little bit of your opinion may vary, but my opinion is I would like to know what's happening. I would like to know exactly how screwed we are in this particular scenario.
1: Yeah. And, yeah, it kind of makes me figure like some of those movies that, you know, whether it's like a world war or a nuclear attack or like an electromagnetic pulse kind of movies that just disables everything poof out of the blue and nobody knows what's going on and your teeth start to fall out, you know?
2: Yeah, I had to take classes about that as a kid in Ukraine. That was a required course. We had to know that this is what happens in case of a nuclear explosion. Yeah, so maybe that's where that comes from. I'm a little weird. We've established this many years ago.
1: Yeah, this is true. And it's, you know, boy, we do like the hold in place type things with kids in schools today. It was different for you. So this kind of makes sense now.
2: Yeah, a little bit. But where all of this kind of stuff comes about is people really want your attention on the internet. It's the old, good old, if we can attract your attention, we can show you ads, we can sell you t-shirts and pants that you don't want and you don't need, but they have a cute slogan, so you give in on an impulse buy. And this is one of those things. Here's this incredible scenario. Here's this awesome visual that you should engage with because it looks cool.
1: So is that just an estimated maybe could look like, or is that like a picture that's been adapted, or like what is that?
2: No, just some person did some photoshopping. It has nothing to do with the reality, which is kind of the whole point of all of this, because the reason why I wanted to highlight this and I wanted to kind of go into detail, like, hey, what happens is so much more complicated. It's so much more difficult and so much cooler than a random person's Photoshop on Instagram.
1: My neighbor, the supermassive black hole, cyberpunksurvivalguide.com. The takeaway here is when the end of the world comes, you won't see it coming. That's really it. And then melty. Positive. Greg Fish, thank you, my friend.
2: Always about the pleasure.
1: Melty pleasure. You can subscribe to his newsletter and stuff at cyberpunksurvivalguide.com. You'll get the emails with all of this. Shane Hewitt and the Night Shift. Oh, man, are you over-optimizing? Tony Chapman is next.
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3: Eastbound 401 Express at Keele. We got stalled vehicle there. Still in the right lane. Eastbound collectors at Leslie. A collision. Two left lanes are blocked. Northbound down Valley Parkway. Leftover slowdowns. Eglinton to York Mills. Eastbound on the Gardner. Some slowdowns from Kipling through towards Park Lawn. Still seeing delays on Brinley. It is closed north of Eglinton for collision investigation. As well as westbound Lawrence at Brinley. Problems there. Have that blocked off. Tonight mostly clear and a low of 15. Tomorrow sunny and a high of 24. Right now it's clear and 22 in Toronto. 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
1: Tony Chapman, chatterthatmatters.ca, is if you want to get connected with his podcast. I had someone say to me just this week, Tony, they were like, yeah, that Tony Chapman, he's got a pretty good podcast, eh?
2: I like to hear that. Yeah. I like to hear that. I think you'll like the guest I have on coming tomorrow, Robin Devine. I think I would get that right. She is just a firecracker. She's just somebody that has been an entrepreneur all her life, including taking the Checker cab. You remember the old Checker cabs?
1: Mm-hmm.
2: That they were basically, nobody wanted them anymore as taxi cabs, and she turned it into a must-have thing for the wealthy. And she's just, her entire life, she's seen opportunities where everybody else has seen a closed door. And she's just a firecracker. So I brought her on the show because I think today, more than any other time in our life, we have to be looking for opportunities. They're just not going to come our way. We have to be just scrapping and finding places where we fit in.
1: Nice. All right. Chatterthatmatters.ca. Grab the podcast. All right, Tony, I had a question for you about life. And I think that marketing is a beautiful thing, and marketing can be an evil thing. Boy, oh boy. And I know that you and I both like to try to subscribe to using marketing for evil, not creating problems, but solving them. And I think that this was a well-intended thing that the internet got its hands on, and it's optimization. Optimization is the new should, right? Like, how can you live your life not optimized? You need to have the right vitamins, Tony. You got to optimize your vitamins. You got to optimize your macros. You've got to optimize your vegetable intake and the amount of greens. You've got to also optimize, just so you know, your steps per day, and you don't get 10,000. Something's wrong with you. And by the way, you need to optimize your email. You need to optimize your LinkedIn, your social media posts. You need to optimize everything. And if you're not functioning optimized, you're broken. And I think that that's really putting pressure on people.
2: Well, there's no question. I mean, this sense of urgency, now or never, if I don't, someone else will. And that's really the sort of the fear-based side of marketing that both of us challenge, because it's all based on not here's something that you might like, or here's something to help you get where you want to go. This is something that says, if you don't, look out. And I think that operating from a position of fear is lazy marketing, but on Instagrams of the world, where you can say almost anything, you can get away with it. If you don't put this thing in your hair, you're going to lose it all in 3 weeks. If you put it in your hair, you'll have a full head of hair in 3 weeks. Well, the average person, if they thought about it, how ridiculous that sounds. But when you get involved and caught up in this optimization mentality, you become rabid. You become obsessive.
1: Now, that's actually a really good point, is that the rabbit obsessed with it, right? Efficiency, though. I would say that you're efficient. I would say that I'm efficient. Our lives, we don't even know, you know, I mean, you've retired from day-to-day life. You're just entrepreneurial now. And, but your life is very efficient. It's a balance between, you know, your wife and your life and your true love affair, which are these tiny little dogs, your family, your podcast, right? The business endeavors that you still take on. It's efficient, but it's also high capacity. And my day, in order to make all these things work too, is the same. Whatever happened to just being efficient and being a human, as opposed to being this expectation? Because optimized is a nice way to say, by the way, you should be perfect.
2: Yeah, I mean, listen, there's no such thing as being optimized when you think about it. You know, but it goes back to the 80s when Tom Peters came out with In Search of Excellence, and everybody had to be excellent. You know, and then you saw in the high schools and universities, they're finally starting to push back because the class average is 92%. Well, how is that possible, the class average, if you know anything to do with averages? That means that, like, 92% of the class got, well, the other 8% got minus 92? I mean, it just doesn't work. But we get so caught up in this. And I think this is this chase for false beauty stereotypes that we see by chasing the covers of magazines that have been retouched. We see it through fear of missing out. Everybody's Instagram shows that they're the most interesting person in the world. So optimization becomes a sense of I have to be going after that, or nobody's going to care or pay attention to me. And I think it's just dangerous to your mental health, as many other things that encourage you to do behavior that really has very little value for you, other than creating this level of anxiety because you're not living up to it.
1: The interesting thing is, it doesn't mean it's not rehearsed. I mean, you said social media. You see some of these people that they step in onto a social media video, they're trying to sell things, and they sit down and they come in, they sit down, they start talking, right? That to me is kind of cool because it's organized. It's professional looking. It gets your attention. It's probably a nice, pretty room and a nice chair. They sit down and they share their things. It's okay to be rehearsed. It's okay to be organized. It's okay to be able to, be professional in all of it. And then on the other end of the spectrum, the optimized people are like, I haven't posted in 3 hours. So here's another video of me sitting in my car telling you things that you should subscribe to my world because it's going to change your life. But my life is so disorganized. I didn't have time for the video. Okay, fam, got in my car and I just thought of this, and right, like it just leads to the fact that you're exactly not optimized in all of it, and then we just get sucked into it as a society.
2: Well, you do, and even the person you talk about that casually sits in front of the camera and does it, if he or she can walk away and be confident with what they've done, they're great. But that's where marketers prey on. Shane, you could have got 3 times the downloads. You missed out by not putting this search word in there.
1: Oh, you could have spent 30 minutes less time editing if you bought my app.
2: Yeah, and so everybody gets completely freaked out that they're getting left behind in this race for optimization. But, you know, here's the most, one of the best quotes I've ever heard. You can't push a rope. Think about it. You can't push a rope. You can pull on it, and you can move it, but you can't push it. And the problem is with a lot of people that are sort of, getting you to be a contender for optimization, what you're really trying to do is push a rope. There's no hope you're going to get there. One of my favorite ones is Tai Chi yoga in a chair.
1: In a chair with a no chair. Effort in 17 seconds.
2: And you'll have abs this, by I'm going to have June. This six pack. Yeah. Yep. In 30 days, you're going to look like this. I mean, and we fall for it because we're basing our whole thing on this wanting this sense of hope, right? And I think this is the scary thing that we're dealing with as a society. And I worked on the Dove brand for 8 years, and I saw what happened to little girls in puberty that started getting acne. And next thing you know, they went from being happy and playful and taking on the world to feeling they weren't worthy. And they became very introverted. They didn't put their hands up in class. They came shy. They came withdrawn. And it was because all they were chasing is what Hollywood and magazines had put out, and Instagram is what the ideal woman is. You know, the Kardashian effect. Is Kardashian optimized? Well, she's had about $300,000 worth of plastic surgery. She's reshaped her entire body. Is that optimization or is that a robot? I mean, optimization to me is someone that's very comfortable in their skin, has a great work-life balance, that's optimal for them, not optimized for someone else. And I think that's the difference. If it's optimal for the way you want to live your life, you're going to find pursuit of happiness, pursuit of purpose. If you're chasing someone else's level of optimization, it's no different than the wealthy guy that buys the sailboat, it's 42 feet, always ever dreamt out, and then 2 days later in the harbor, he wants the 56-foot one. Then he wants the 72-foot one. Mm-hmm. Because he's not there for the right reason. He's not on the water because he loves to sail. He's on the water to be seen. And I think that's the society we've created with this infatuation with him.
1: Now, if it works for you, that's great. But are you doing it for the right reasons? And I always joke, and I'm sorry to all the runners because this is sort of a flippant, but I do subscribe to it to be true, is that most runners don't run to the finish line. Like, they run from something. And I don't know how many runners are running to the finish line, right? They're just running to distract, get away, whatever. And lots of people do that. And you know what? If it's a good coping mechanism, it works for you, fine. That's the flippant part. I don't mean to take that away. When we come back, Tony Chapman and I will continue our conversation about optimization. And let me talk about the magic of mistakes. Because if you're going to be optimized, boy, oh, boy, you better not make any mistakes. We'll be right back. Shane Hewitt on The Night Shift.
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3: Few travels westbound 401 Express at the Allen. We have a stalled vehicle there in the right lane. On the 401 eastbound Express at Keele, we do have a stalled vehicle there, right lane blocked as well. Earlier travels eastbound on the 401 at Leslie have cleared away. All lanes are now reopened. Northbound Down Valley Parkway, leftover volume from Eglinton on and off through York Mills. Southbound is dragging from Shepherd to the 401. Westbound Lawrence at Brimley, we blocked off with a collision investigation, as well as Brimley closed north of Eglinton. Tonight, mostly clear and a low of 15. Tomorrow, sunny and a high of 24. Right now, it's clear at 22 in Toronto. 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
1: 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Get connected with all of it. It's good conversation. Tony, optimization. I mean, being efficient. Oh, man, that's nice. Being organized feels good, right? Like, I even took a course. It was a six-week course on breakdowns and how to plan and prepare for breakdowns. And we have this thing when we look at a calendar on our phone or whatever, we're like, well, I got 15 minutes here, I can do this, or I got 20 minutes there, I can do that. There's a big difference between, I don't have enough money, my life sucks, I'm not happy, sitting down and watching TV for 5 hours, but you don't really love the shows. Some expectation that, by the way, you could sort through your junk and sell some stuff. You could do all kinds of, you could learn a new skill or whatever. But it's not the TV watching. It's the watching all the things that you don't love. It's the time wasting. And one of the things when we talk about optimization and all this pressure online to be optimized and be perfect is that we often don't look in the mirror of like, oh, I am wasting time. I don't even like that show. Why do I even watch that? Right? These kinds of things, we're looking in the wrong direction.
2: Yeah, and I want to build in your point about, you know, you can be super organized and you can be the most efficient person in the world, but you might miss a lot of things that are happening around you. A disorganized person might be, the inbox might be a mess. There's a daily scramble to make sure we don't let balls drop, but that sense of unbridled enthusiasm for life might uncover opportunities that someone else didn't see. So, you know, if somebody says to me, you need to optimize the opportunities in front of you and they provide me with a playbook, I'd say you're absolutely wrong. You want to optimize the opportunities around you. Be curious. Be open-minded. Don't worry about spending an extra hour digging into something because it could lead to something. And I think that that's the problem we have. Self-help. I get pitched about 12 times a week now to have experts come on and tell me how to deal with trauma, how to deal with this, how to deal with that. And I don't do self-help. I'm going, that's not the issue. If you want to help yourself, you got to understand who you are, why you matter, and how do you want to pursue life based on those circumstances, based on what the cards you've been dealt. And I think that's the whole problem with optimization. It's like a cookie cutter approach that says, if you get on my treadmill and follow these steps, you're going to have a six pack. You're not going to lose your cognitive ability after 60 years old, have a full head of hair. And by the way, have an IQ of a genius. And it's all going to happen if you just simply get onto my treadmill and follow my optimal way to achieve that. And I think that's just complete false advertising. And it's dangerous because people feel that they're not worthy.
1: Well, let's talk about making mistakes then, because that's where the beauty of all things is. And I often say, you know, well, let's plan something. Well, I don't know if I want to commit to that because I might have to cancel. Okay, just cancel. Like, you know, yes, there's an impact on people, but it's not a contract. Like, you can change your mind. And it just provides you a bit of a waypoint through life. Let's talk about mistakes, the magic of making mistakes. Even in marketing, some of the best mistakes have turned out to be some of the best marketing campaigns.
2: Oh, there's no, without question. I mean, and ones that people thought were too good to fail have landed on flat ears. And the ones people got a headline wrong, they put a mistake in it, all of a sudden created an incredible level of engagement. Mistakes are so important. You know, the best way you can learn is mistakes. Virgin Mobile, Richard Branson once had, it's all right to make mistakes as a poster in his office. And it was about a foot high, the words. It's okay to make mistakes. But he turned it upside down, and on the top, it said in small type, just don't make them twice. And his point was, yeah, experiment, be bold, be disruptive, do stuff that no one else is doing. If it doesn't work, don't do it again. And if it works, double down. And I think that to me is not the optimal way of working. That to me is a little bit more creative and a little bit more fluid and a little more opportunistic. So maybe the two words we should be talking about is it opportunistic or is it optimal? And I'm not sure being optimal leads you to being opportunistic.
1: Optimal could include a mistake though. That's the cool part, right? Like you could know that you're going to get it. Like if you and I jump in the car and we're going on a road trip to Windsor, what time do you want to get there? I want to get there by 4. The optimal time is 4 o'clock. Okay, well then we could go through all kinds of things. Like we stop at the en route because Tony wants a pickle in a bag. And we stop when we get it. And then we get delayed because the burger took too long or whatever. But then you still get there by 4 o'clock, right? So how was your trip? Well, it was optimal. Oh, so nothing went wrong? Oh no, lots went wrong. But the, which, what's the goal? Like, why are you there? Because what was the point? The point was to be there by 4. So that's it. I guess if it was be there by 4, that's optimal, right? So like this notion of perfect, I'm recognizing this notion of perfect versus real.
2: Well, you know, you just made a great, very great point. What you first said is just a desired outcome. I want to get there at 4 o'clock, or I want people to listen to my podcast. Now you can spend your entire time trying to optimize to achieve that. But again, as you said, life is uncertain. Life changes along the way, and it's your ability to be fluid and to find different paths when they're blocked off. And that's not the optimal way. You say the optimal way is between point A and B, but if you had to suddenly bearded the letter Z, and in the letter Z, you found a whole different new route, isn't that the optimal way to go?
1: Yeah, that's the should part. Like, how's it supposed to look?
2: But when you cookie cutter your life, you're going to not succeed with it. You're just going to be a robot.
1: You won't be happy.
2: I mean, that's technology, right? They optimize everything. They take away all the inefficiencies, which is important. But to take away inefficiencies and leave the human at the center of it, what's the role of the human? The idea is to take away the inefficiencies to free up the time for humans to be empowered, to uncover new ways of doing things. And not because you're chasing optimal, but because you're chasing life. And I think that's what we need to really encourage people to do, is you don't judge yourself by others. Like Steve Jobs said, couldn't care less what people think about me. Why would I care what people think about me? What I care about is what the consumers think about my products, what they think about my brand, what they think about I care about how they're going to use those products. I care about putting a computer in front of everybody. He's not focused on optimal. What he's focused on is the outcome. And I think that the outcome is what you get excited about. How you get there really depends on who you are. If you're super organized and super efficient, you're going to probably optimize everything you can to cut as many corners as possible. But that doesn't mean you're going to win the race, because sometimes the turtle comes along and just finds a completely new path that nobody saw in their inefficient way of getting there. Yeah. And I think that's the magic of humanity.
1: And I hear that part too, that incredibly optimized person might have one little breakdown and it destroys the plan, versus another person could have 10 big breakdowns, but they still win the race because they're just good at dealing with breakdowns, right?
2: I traveled through Spain last week and we had no plan other than we had to be in Seville on a Friday, and we had 5 days to get to Seville. And we just kept it fluid, and we talked to people along the way, and we veered off our path, and we took a narrow route off our route that would have been optimal to get to Seville, and we found one of the most amazing towns, and we stayed in one of the most amazing hotels, and we had a fantastic dinner, and we learned about the local food and everything that they did. And I'm going, well, I would say that I optimized my vacation, didn't I? In the sense that I got more out of it. Yeah. So I think it's how you declare that word, and I think too often maybe people use the word optimization as getting from point A to point B in the most efficient manner, as opposed to what is optimal for me, not how you judge me, but for me.
1: Yeah. Yeah, no mistakes. I think it's fantastic. This is a great conversation. Tony Chapman, chatterthatmatters.ca, grab his podcast. Thank you, brother. It's great to see you.
2: Always great to be back.
1: Coming up tomorrow, it's Throwback Thursday. That means we're going to throw back to one particular moment in time. What is it specifically? Well, I can tell you this. If I said the mountain climber, or if I said bullseye, how about three strikes? Or if I said cliffhangers or Plinko, would you know what our throwback is? Maybe you might, but you're going to have to wait until tomorrow and Throwback Thursday to find out. Coming up for you next, some highlights from the podcast today and three things that we learned on Shane Hewitt and the Night Shift.
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3: Eastbound 401 Express at Kiel. We still have troubles there. Stalled vehicle there in the right lane. Westbound side of the 401 looking good right across the top of the city. Northbound Don Valley Parkway still finding delays. Eglinton through York Mills. No problems on the southbound side. Moves well down towards to the Gardner, rather. Eastbound Gardner, finding some delays still. Kipling through towards Park Lawn. Looks like some slowdowns there due to volume. On the city streets, still seeing delays. Lawrence and Brimley. We have westbound Lawrence blocked off at Brimley, and Brimley is closed north of Eglinton. Earlier problems. Tonight, mostly clear and a low of 15. Tomorrow, sunny and a high of 24. Right now, it's clear and 22 in Toronto. 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With Time Saver Traffic, I'm Robin Metcalf. 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
1: Three things we learned today. Shane Hewitt and The Night Shift. I'm Shane Hewitt. I'm in Ottawa, the village of Merrickville, just south of the city. And a great show for Wednesday. Things got a little bit weird with supernova stars and, oh man, also skinwalkers on the show. Yeah, the Uncover Up podcast is pretty awesome. Nathan Radke and Dr. Lee Kunla are joining us every single week talking about how conspiracies happen, how do we fall into the trap, what parts of them are actually true that deserve some valid looks, what parts are fake. And Dr. Lee Kunla, he bit on a conversation that I had tossed at them because I love this TV show Skinwalker Ranch. And they're like, oh, we could talk about that place. I was like, really? They're like, yeah. So we did today on the show. If you missed it, the connection between Skinwalker Ranch and the U.S. government is quite the story.
2: There is apparently a whole section of this, which this leads into like the David Grush testimony that we saw in 2023, where we had the Pentagon whistleblower. The guys who are sitting behind him, they're involved in Skinwalker Ranch. There's, in fact, a connection between the researchers and some of the funders of Skinwalker Ranch, some people in the U.S. Senate, and people who

0: for basically a defense contract where they claim to be doing defense research. In the contract, they don't articulate that they're looking into the paranormal at all, but they're the only bidders on this contract. And of course, Bigelow had this defense kind of arm's length research work anyway. They get the money and then they kind of spend it on having fun trying to find this stuff, and they don't find anything, which is also kind of frustrating. The program that you're, if anybody out there is interested in looking further up, the program is called AWSAP. AAWSAP. It's one of these horrendous acronyms.
1: I think the show is awesome, Skinwalker Ranch. I think the investigations are really cool. It does make you want to believe in so many cool things. You get to decide for yourself if you do believe. I enjoy it thoroughly. And Dr. Lee Kunla there on Skinwalker Ranch and all the weird things that happen there, but nothing conclusive, like ever. Cool stuff. Maybe it's a portal to another timeline or dimension. I don't know. Like, we got to dig into this stuff. And that's what we do with those guys, the weird things. We did dig into the price of gas and diesel in Canada. Canadians for Affordable Energy President Dan McTagg, help us understand what's going on.
2: There are three markets. There's the Chicago spot market that affects all of Western Canada from Thunder Bay all the way to Vancouver, pretty much all of BC, Saskatchewan, Alberta, Manitoba, and Northwest Ontario. And the prices can be a little different, diesel and gasoline side. Then you have British Columbia itself, Vancouver, which follows the Pacific Northwest market. It's a very different market than what we pay here in Eastern Canada. That is Ontario, Quebec, Atlantic Canada, where it's based on the New York Harbor, the price every day. And those can interchange and interact very differently depending on supply and demand and on, of course, sentiment of traders out here. Remember, this is the futures market. It talks about what they think prices might be in a month, 2 or 3 months from now. And right now, the futures market is absolutely bonkers. It has no understanding. It has no rhyme or reason in terms of price discovery. What that really means is that we saw a situation where based on rumor and comments by the White House that everything's going to be fine. There would be a peace agreement and we'd get on with our lives and the streets would open up. It didn't happen. And as I mentioned at the outset, 9 times. And that's one of the main reasons why the price discovery mechanism is so badly skewed. It doesn't know which to follow. Is it the fundamentals? Because if it's fundamentals, Shane, oil should be $140, $150 a barrel, not 91, not 88, not 87. I'm not an advocate for high prices. But there's also, of course, the effect of different parts of the country have different taxes on gasoline and diesel and jet fuel and other products. So, you know, a 5% GST in Alberta is a lot less than a 13% HST in Ontario. And the difference can be as much as 10 to 15 cents a liter for both diesel and gasoline. You can imagine Atlantic Canada, 15% in provinces like PEI or New Brunswick or Newfoundland. So prices can vary across the country because different markets in the United States forms the price we follow here in Canada.
1: So the price is high. It's all kind of crazy. The Canadian dollar is weak because our economy is weak, and we pay the price for all of that. If that as a voter does not make you start to ask questions of all of the political parties of why they're not pushing to take care of domestic problems at home to protect us from things like this and make sure that we're robust in our finances, I don't know what else there is. I have no idea. I'm Shane Hewitt. Three things we learned today. Bruce Winder was on because Zellers is coming back, more than just one store, adding a couple more in Ontario.
3: They mentioned that they're bringing back some toys for the summer and probably more for the fall. And they're also bringing in some snacks, some food and chips and popcorn and things like that. And to your point, they also got some pretty powerful brands lined up like Adidas and Disney and things like that. So it'll be quite interesting to see sort of what price points and what product they're offering.
1: Food is on the list, Bruce. Food seems to be the hook for everybody.
3: Yeah, I mean, I don't think it's going to be, you know, I was on socials today poking around and I noticed a lot of people asking if they're bringing the restaurant back, which they're not. But yeah, I mean, food is a great hook, right? I mean, it's something we all need, especially when times are tough. We buy that extra pack of chips or chocolate or something to kind of get us through the day. So they probably see that as a bit of a, traffic driver, basket builder as well.
1: No diners, which is interesting, I suppose. The cost of food, maybe to that, the maintenance behind it, really the romantic part of what it all was. I mean, and really when you look at Woodward's down the road to Zellers and all these other stores, I think, Bruce, we need more.

0: diners?
1: Yeah, you know, diners were a big thing. I remember when I was young going to a number of diners at Kresge's and all kinds of places at Yorkdale, and it was a big part of living. I mean, if you went to a mall and you went to an Eaton's or a Simpson's or a Bay, there was always a restaurant inside there, but that's sort of gone the way of the dinosaur. And, you know, I think it's really hard to make money on that if you're a store, so I think they opted out of it.
0: It's because you need some Woolworth's rubber boot smell to go with that sandwich. when we look at all these stores today, Canadian Tire, Walmart, sort of the general Loblaw stores, which are big grocery and real Canadian superstore, they've got clothing, they've got food, obviously, they've got pharmacy, all of these things. Is it enough for Zellers to compete?
1: They're lacking in a lot of categories, right? And as people are busier, are people going to go out of their way to go to the Zeller store when they can go to Walmart or somewhere or Loblaw or someone else?
0: Bruce Winder, Zeller's coming back. All of this and more on Shane Hewitt and the Night Shift, the podcast. 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
8: Good evening, I'm Zaraid Allman. The run of sun continues tomorrow, getting up to 30 for a high. Your complete forecast after the news. The stage is set for contract talks to begin between the Ford government and the unions representing Ontario's education workers. And more pain at the pumps for drivers. Gas prices rose overnight. Details on these and other stories coming up. But first, let's check your drive. News Talk 1010, Time Saver Traffic.
9: Eastbound 401 Express at Keele, still seeing delays there. Saw a vehicle there. Right lane is blocked. Northbound Dombele Parkway, leftover slowdowns. Eglinton through York Mills. No problems on the Gardner. A bit of volume, though, eastbound on the Gardner from Kipling through towards Park Lawn. Brimley closed north of Eglinton. Collision still ongoing, as well as westbound Lawrence at Brimley. Problems there, too. When kids play, they win. 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With Time Saver Traffic, I'm Robin Metcalf. 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
8: A man has been rushed to hospital after a shooting in Etobicoke. Toronto police say it happened near Humber College Boulevard and Westmore Drive around 4:20 this afternoon. A man in his 30s was found with gunshot wounds and taken to hospital with serious injuries. Police are searching for a suspect who fled in a dark-colored vehicle. The stage is set for contract talks to begin between the Ford government and the unions representing Ontario's education workers. CTV's Queen's Park Bureau Chief Siobhan Morris with details.
10: A united front from Ontario's major education unions, firing the starting pistol on collective bargaining, with contracts expiring at the end of August. Talks will start in the next 15 days. Union leaders are pushing for a cap on class sizes, better pay and benefits to keep teachers in the job, the end of mandatory e-learning, and more supports in special education. The Minister of Education said yesterday he's optimistic about a deal by Labor Day.
11: I want the absolute best for teachers, and I want a fair deal for taxpayers.
10: There is a willingness to take job action if the change union leaders say their members are desperate for is slow in coming.
12: 57,000 QP education workers showed the government in 2022, and we're ready for this round.
8: And any job action could come as early as the fall. Mayor Olivia Chow launched the city's annual summer safety plan today, which includes a $5 million investment in youth violence prevention programs. CTV's Mike Walker with the details.
12: Today, the mayor and police chief announcing Toronto's summer safety plan is being expanded this year, offering 200 programs to thousands of youth and families across the city.
13: Our goal is simple, to connect Toronto's young people and families to opportunities that help make sure the summer is a fun time, is safe.
12: The city has invested $5 million into programs, services, and events that are meant to help young people through job opportunities, mental health supports, violence prevention, sports and arts, plus access to community spaces. The city reports the programs have contributed to a 40% reduction in youth violence.
14: This year, the city is launching a new online search tool to make it easier for youth and their families to find programs and services in their neighborhood. Mike Walker, CTV News.
8: The cost of filling up is more expensive today following a recent dip in prices. Prices went up 8 cents a liter overnight, taking the average cost to just shy of $1.78 a liter at most GTA stations. Canadians for Affordable Energy President Dan McTagg says no change in the prices expected tonight. Prices remain volatile, though, due to the war in Iran and the closure of the Strait of Hormuz. Almost 100 years after it was founded, Zellers is back again. A new discount store is set to open near Yorkdale Shopping Centre on June 18th. Another is opening at Windsor's Tecumseh Mall in July. The Benita family bought the rights to the Zellers name last year. The family's also behind apparel stores Fairweather and International Clothiers. 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
15: A few clouds out there tonight and a low of 13 degrees. Tomorrow, we could soar all the way to 30. Plan on a southwest breeze and a mix of sun and cloud. We'll be at a 9 on the UV index or very high. Still warm Friday, but we're going to increase the cloud cover and late day we get into a few showers. Expect periods of wet weather on and off Saturday. Our first rain in nearly 2 weeks. It'll be cloudy and cooler too. Sunday brings us a little more sun and a high of 25. From the CTV Weather Center, I'm Lindsay Morrison.
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1: Matt Gurney, Mr. Sunshine, is here. ReadTheLine.ca and all kinds of other places online. You can find Matt's writing. Matt, a year ago, I had set a calendar appointment in my calendar with your name on it. I don't know if you knew that. And it was a year later, because we were post-election 6 or 8 weeks, and we're like, okay, it's been a couple of months. And we're like, okay, first couple of months, what does it look like? And then the note on the calendar appointment was, well, it's been a year. What do Matt and Shane think of our status of things in Canada? What comes to mind a year later for you?
2: Oh, boy. Obviously, things are complicated, challenging, and, you know, that's almost an understatement. I think you and I would have expected a year ago that things would have been complicated and challenging. I don't think either of us should be shocked that we're in the position we're in, at least in the big picture sense of having problems. We have internal problems, we have economic problems, we have geopolitical problems, and certainly we have problems with the United States. And I think in general, that's what everybody would have imagined. I don't know really if this year has brought any particular shocks or surprises. I think there's been intrigue, right? Like floor crossers and by-elections and Carney getting a majority. So I think there's been that kind of thing. But in the big picture sense, I think we're kind of more or less where I thought we were going to be. And unfortunately, I think we're more or less where I worried we were going to be.
1: Yeah, I would agree. I thought, you know, because we were talking a little bit about things like how much runway do we have, right, before things start to change. And now, while they're starting to say things like August 2027 for this, you know, the let's get things done faster, the ball keeps getting kicked down the road a little bit. But before I get into the future part, Matt, it is possible, and I've saved this specifically to get your thoughts. It's possible this is a good thing, sort of this complicated as you described it right now, because you and I both for so long have said things like this has been going on for 20 years, like 24 Sussex, like the military, like the taxes. I mean, this country, I am just, this is the way that I talk about it now. It's a tax-drunk government that doesn't produce. We just think of things, then give them away. But when we truly look at what is complicated, it's probably a good thing that things are complicated, because all of these skeletons in our closet that no one has taken care of, they're coming home to roost now. And at least it's a path through it. So hopefully we hit the ball. Now that we've realized that we need to take a swing, maybe we're taking a swing, he says, question mark?
2: Well, look, I mean, I'm not the first person to make this observation, but reality always wins in the end, and a crisis has a way of focusing the mind. So I think in recent years, and this is not about one prime minister or one government, I think this is a bigger problem than that, but I think that Canadians have indulged in some make-believe. You know, there's that the American economist his first name, Stein. He created Stein's Law, and his son ended up being Ben Stein, the actor who said Bueller, Bueller, and Ferris Bueller's Day Off, which is just trivia.
1: But also lovely.
2: Yeah. Stein's Law of economics was almost a joke, but it actually has a beautiful simplicity to it. And he said that, and I'm paraphrasing here, I might get the exact phrasing wrong, if something can't go on forever, it will stop. And you don't always know when it'll stop. But if you acknowledge that something can't go on forever, you are inherently acknowledging that it's going to stop. And I think in some big picture ways, we've had some problems in this country that I think a lot of us would have agreed couldn't go on forever. Cost of housing, law and order issues, some of the immigration problems we ran into in recent years, constitutional issues, divisions in this country, a lack of military and security preparedness, healthcare system in crisis. And I think all of us would agree, and we could keep going, right? We could add 10 or 15 more things to the list probably without breaking a sweat. And I think we'd all agree that they couldn't go on forever. And some of them are stopping. And, you know, my job is to hold politicians accountable. It's not to give them a pat on the back, but just as a human being for a minute, I want to say I do not envy Mark Carney. I think he took on a hell of a job. And, you know, I don't feel too badly for him because he volunteered for it, campaigned for it, and fought for it. So he got what he wanted. But he's come into this job at a very, very challenging time, where even some of the things once upon a time we could have taken for granted, like a pretty stable, sane relationship with our major ally and trading partner, we can't even take that for granted anymore. I personally wish, Shane, that we were coming into all of these things with, well, I don't want to swear on the radio, but with more of our stuff together.
1: Oh, stuff.
2: I think we have to go through a process of getting our national stuff together. And one of the really frustrating things right now is that it's very hard to think right now of things that are going well. And if we could figure out a few things that were going well, we could kind of go, okay, this is our home base, and we build out from here. You know, weirdos like me have been banging the drums for years saying we've got some problems and we better start taking them seriously. And unfortunately, we were not successful at getting the public to take us seriously.
1: I'm not always one to be the pessimist in this conversation, but you said things that are going well, and I think that right now I would almost just settle for things that are going, because we just need to see some sort of momentum in some direction.
2: I don't know when I'm going to be able to publish this. I've got a few balls up in the air this week. I'm doing a bit of juggling on the work and home front, so it might take me a bit to write this, but let me give you a spoiler. What my next column is going to be.
1: Okay, tell me.
2: I do not support Alberta or Quebec separatism. I think Canada should remain a united country. That's my personal bias, and I declare it that way. I think people promoting separatism are, in the main, grifters and trying to sell you a bill of goods. But one of the things that I do worry about was that it would be a lot harder for Team Canada to fight these arguments if Team Canada was doing well. And there was this number I saw in a poll, and I apologize. I don't remember which poll it was. There's so many coming out this week because of all that's going on. But it was being presented as a good news story that there's been a huge boom in the number of Canadians who believe the country is on the right track. And that's a question pollsters ask. Do you think you're on the right track, going in the right direction? And the poll, again, was presented as good news because the number of Canadians who think things are on the right track has, like, exploded. It's gone way up. All the way to not quite half.
1: Yeah, I get it. Okay.
2: We're up into the high 40s. And...
1: which is crazy.
2: And we're celebrating it. Because for the first time in a long time, almost half of Canadians think things are going well. And... you know, I've been talking with friends in Alberta, some of them maybe not so friendly, and they're asking me, what's the case for Canada? And I think there's a lot of cases for Canada, but I think right now a lot of them exist in theory. And I think we as Canadians owe it to ourselves to do the right things. And as my colleague Jen Gerson recently told me, I was telling her I plan to write this column. She said, you're right, but also don't make it entirely because we'll do the right things to stop separatism, or we'll do the right things to stop the Americans, or we'll do the right things to, she said, why don't we just do the right things because they're the right things to do?
1: Yes.
2: And she's absolutely right about that. And I don't know, do I have 30 seconds here? I don't know where we are on the clock.
1: You're good. Yeah, you're perfect.
2: So my hometown, Toronto, is going to be one of the host cities for the upcoming World Cup. And I saw a very cheerful civic update from municipal officials talking about how some of the projects we're rushing to be World Cup ready are nearing completion and should be on time. And these are things like cleaning up the city, fixing broken things, and getting transit ready. And I want to know why we just didn't have that stuff done before we decided to throw a big party.
1: I agree. I don't know why those things that the citizens of Toronto or insert city here are not valuable enough to have them just done for as the ones who pay the tax bill every day. Why we have to do it for visitors. That's like mowing the front lawn when just because people can see your house when they drive by, when the back lawn is like a jungle. That's insanity to me. I look forward to this article, Matt Gurney, when it comes out. As always, readtheline.ca. Matt Gurney, thank you.
2: Thank you.

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1: Still looking at delays out there on the 401 eastbound express at Keel. Just on the approach, we do have a stalled vehicle there in the right lane. Westbound side in good shape right across the top. No troubles on the Don Valley Parkway. Eastbound on the Gardner, still a bit busy past Kipling as you head through towards Park Lawn. Just a bit of volume there. On the city streets, westbound Lawrence at Brimley, blocked off for a collision. Brimley closed north of Eglinton. Earlier problems there, collision investigation. Tonight, mostly clear and a low of 15. Tomorrow, sunny and a high of 24. Right now, it's clear and 22 in Toronto. 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
1: I'm not sure why we keep doing this. It's because I get curious, and then that kills the cat. That's me. I'm the cat. Keith Warner is here. We're going to talk about something that we probably shouldn't talk about and learn about something that we probably don't even want to know about, because that's what Keith does. The microbiologist. He's a PhD. It's Dr. Keith, actually.
2: Oh, thank you very much.
1: The reality is that he knows this stuff. And, it freaks me out every time we talk, Keith. Because then I'm like, ooh, what about that? And Pizza Pops, when I was a kid, that was like full on day-to-day sustenance after school. Like that was, I relied on that so much so in a moment of guilty pleasure shopping. I was like, I'm going to get one of those. I'm going to give it a go. You know what? They're not as good as I remember.
2: Yeah, it's like nostalgia, isn't it? I think a lot of students live on these Pizza Pops, isn't it? Because they're so easy, convenient, and they taste good as well, which is the other thing, isn't it? But it's quite interesting. You would have thought, it's the last thing you would have thought about by foodborne illness, because you cooked them, they got all these additives in and things like that. But in the last 3 years, there's been two outbreaks, one with E. coli, one with Salmonella. And it's quite interesting, the source of it. It's multifaceted. So the one with the E. coli was interesting in that it caused, I think it was something like 40 cases. And what it was attributed to, like most people would have said, well, what's the source of the E. coli? But what came out is saying people cooking in microwaves. Because obviously in my day, I won't say to you, Shane, because I think you're younger than I am, you didn't have microwaves. You put them in the oven until they probably overdone. But because people use microwaves now, which is localized heating, the E. coli could have survived and crossed its cases.
1: That's how I make them, Keith.
2: Well, there you go. So if you do microwave them, just make sure they are piping hot, isn't it, Vet? I remember the chicken nugget outbreak. I don't know if you remember that a few years ago, where there was 300 cases. And what people would, so chicken nuggets, what we call par fried, that's been lightly fried to make them golden, but they're raw inside. And people are using microwaves, and microwaves don't kind of heat evenly, and the end result. But the end result of that, you can never buy a raw chicken nugget now, so you just have to be concerned about the listeria, I guess.
1: I didn't know that either. That's cool. I mean, air fryer is proper, though, right? Like, if I use an air fryer?
2: It's an interesting question, that. I think they kind of suddenly appeared on the sort of doorstep, haven't they? In theory, they're good, but you could imagine, couldn't you, that air fryers basically work by superheated steam, or not superheated, superheated heat, and you've got to really follow the instructions on them, because if you put, say, a raw chicken wing in there, and you do it for 4 minutes, say, wow, it looks done, it might not be fully done. So it's interesting that no one's actually started looking at that, but I couldn't live without an air fryer these days for some odd reason.
1: Right. Okay, that's good. At least if you're doing it, that means I'm probably going to be okay. Cause that's a good, I mean, really essentially there, I think what all that happened with air fryers is someone had a bunch of those leftover heating coils from the old stoves. And they're like, what are we going to do with these? I know. Let's charge $100 and put it into a plastic box with a fan. If you ever look at the top of your air fryer, that's all it is. It's like someone collected a bunch of heating coils from old stoves.
2: Yeah, exactly. You know, the basically the all they do is superheated air going onto the product. So it was an ingenious idea. I wish I'd thought of that, to be honest.
1: Yeah, okay. But, yeah. So did you like the Pizza Pops, though?
2: Yeah, like I say, I used to have them every now and again. Like, I think you grow out of them, don't you? But you have this nostalgia. But it's interesting how many sort of outbreaks have been associated with them. The Salmonella one was the strangest one, because you would have thought, how could Salmonella get into a Pizza Pop? Mm-hmm. And when they did the traceback investigation, they actually found it to be the dried milk powder they actually put into the dough and things like that. And that caused over 144 cases.
1: Really?
2: So, again, you know, I think the industry came out saying, well, people should cook them better, isn't it? Maybe air frying rather than microwaving, who knows?
1: Wait, so in both these cases with Pizza Pops, would proper cooking have fixed the problem?
2: In theory, yes. It depends where it was on the pizza pop. So basically, obviously, with pizza, you've got the filling and then you've got the actual dough. And it's interesting, salmonella gets very heat resistant when it's in this sort of dough, this low moisture environment. And I don't know if you remember, going back even more a few years, was this sort of outbreak linked to flour. And you think, well, you know, people bake flour, don't they? But what was happening is that, again, it was surviving the cooking process. And obviously, people do eat raw flour. Mm. Anyone who's looks at a cookie bowl will tell you that. Mm. So,
1: some sprinkle it on top of a bun or whatever, right? Like, so
2: exactly.
1: People do that. Yeah. Okay.
2: Yeah, but like I say, proper cooking would. But I think we're in such a an environment now. Like in, I'm making myself very old now. In our day, we would cook everything to death. Like the British were kind of, the culture was overcook everything, mm-hmm. which obviously the French didn't appreciate. But because we use microwaves and we trust the food we eat, don't we? We don't think when we have a pop of pizza, are we playing Russian roulette with this sort of piece of it? But adequate cooking and having a meat thermometer, absolutely essential.
1: Okay. Where is typical to find E. coli and salmonella then? Like, first thing that comes to mind kind of thing.
2: Oh yeah. So if you think about salmonella, you're already thinking about poultry, you know, when it's barbecue season, heating everything to a crisp on the outside, raw on the inside. And I think barbecuing is the worst thing in the way because you can't really ensure that it's fully cooked. And with E. coli, it came known as the hamburger disease, right. Because it's with hamburgers.
1: It's ground beef, really, right?
2: Yeah, ground beef, hamburgers. Obviously it's expanded since then, you know, most cases of E. coli actually are linked to fresh produce, things like lettuce. And there's even a recall going on about broccoli sprouts and broccoli microgreens. So it gets around. So does salmonella. So they're the typical ones. But you wouldn't expect a nut, for example, a pistachio nut, which is harvested and it's literally put in salt water and it's actually heated. And before roasting, and then it's sent out, and that was still involved in a case of an outbreak of salmonella that's been going on for over a year now. Mm. So, yes, it's watch your pistachios, isn't it?
1: Well, I was going to say that. I mean, when people who love pistachios love them, and for me, my introduction to pistachios was Red Pistachios in the Naked Gun movie. And if you know that scene, they're sitting surveilling and then they just eat so many pistachios that there's a pile outside the door that they can't get out of the car. But I guess I didn't even really realize that pistachios were such a snack for people.
2: It's very popular. I think it came from the Dubai chocolates, which was, well, I think you know Dubai chocolate. It's got this trend. And they put raw pistachio in and put it in chocolate, which is a good vehicle for salmonella as well. And, yeah, it caused a few cases for sure.
1: So in a case like that, though, you're talking about a nut that's inside a shell. And we do a lot of that. We do sunflower seeds. We do all kinds of things, peanuts. We do all kinds of things, walnuts that are, you know, that are inside a shell. Is it unique to what happened here?
2: Well, it is unique in a way. It's fairly rare. Back in the day, they had a big almond salmonella outbreak, and that when every almond coming into Canada would be pasteurized. But when we look at pistachios, they could be sourced from anywhere. In the US, Iran, China, they're the big producers. And the thing is, you can't be sure. And even though they go under this salting, roasting, heating, salmonella can just sail through it. And when it's put into a product, you know, it basically can persist until we eat it. And like I say, the pistachio one's been going on for a year now, and they still haven't found all the pistachios that have been released to market. So it's one of those things you've got to be cautious of. And the thing is, in the US, for example, they've got a very heavy program of food safety. And so you kind of trust that. But when you look at pistachio, you don't know where they come from most of the time. Usually loose in a sort of shell, aren't they?
1: Dr. Keith Warner, a microbiologist. He's in Guelph. A lot of fun to learn from. Probably not a lot of fun at a family barbecue. Just saying.
2: Oh, no, don't invite me to a barbecue because I can tell you everything from the melon being left out to the undercooked barbecue. So, yeah.
1: You're the best. Thank you so much for this, brother. It's great to see you.
2: Okay, thanks again, Shane.
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1: Booze and Reviews, a Richard Crouse production. I think I learned a secret about Richard Crouse is that not only does he dip into his secret recipe book for some of these drinks, does he go online and learn new ones too, but I'm pretty sure he test drives them a little bit.
2: Yeah, I mean, not every single one of them, because I don't have, $700 liqueurs kicking around the house, but I do a reasonable facsimile of a lot of these drinks, and they are fun, and we do have a bunch of cocktail books that have really kind of interesting and cool cocktails.
1: It's worth it.
2: Yeah, I recently interviewed a woman named Lindsay Meerbaum, who wrote a book called Vampires at Sea. So she's an author, and she writes these books about vampires and things like that. But she also creates drinks to go along with all the characters. And so it's kind of a cool thing. If you go to one of her events, you can get a cocktail that she has designed that go along with her characters.
1: Love it. Booze and Reviews, we're going to do a movie, and then Richard's checkered bartending past is going to shine through. So what's the review? What are we looking forward to watching?
2: We're looking at a movie today called Tuner, which is a new drama starring Leo Woodall and Dustin Hoffman. It's now playing in theaters. And essentially the story is that there's a piano tuner with perfect pitch but very sensitive hearing who used to be a concert pianist, but the volume of the piano is too much for him now. So all he can do, he always wears headphones and earplugs and things, but he can tune pianos. When his mentor, played by Dustin Hoffman, gets hit with massive medical bills, this guy says, well, I've got to be able to help him out somehow, but I'm not going to be able to do it on the salary of a piano tuner, so what else can I do? So, of course, he becomes a safecracker, because you use very sensitive hearing to hear the tumblers click as they're going through, to say, breaking into a safe. So he starts doing that, makes a bunch of money, is able to help out his friend, meets a woman along the way who sort of convinces him that maybe he's walking down the wrong path. So this one takes familiar genres like the rom-com, the romantic comedy, and a crime thriller, and it kind of squishes them together and mixes and matches them to create something that's kind of fresh and kind of new and quite a bit of fun. I like this movie a lot because it never really takes itself too seriously. It's got kind of an outlandish premise, the piano tuner who becomes a safecracker because he's got a disease that makes his hearing so acute. But having said all that, you buy in because Leo Woodall, who we probably know best from The White Lotus season 2, is really charming. And you've got Dustin Hoffman, who just brings his usual, kind of lived-in rumpled charm to this movie. Rumpled is a great word. When you, I was hosting. So the director of this is a guy called Daniel Rohr, and he won an Academy Award for making a documentary a while ago about Navalny, the Russian dissident. And so he asked me to host an event with him for another movie, a documentary made called Blink. And as we're on the stage doing the Q&A, I look up in the audience and I'm like, Dustin Hoffman is watching this. Dustin Hoffman is in the audience. And I mentioned it to Daniel, and he goes, oh, yeah, he's the star of my new movie. We're shooting in Toronto, and he wanted to come tonight. So Dustin Hoffman came, sat through the entire documentary, had questions, met everybody. But he is that kind of, as I say, he had this rumpled charm about him. There was just something really kind of lovely about him. But he was very nice, talked to everyone, was very cool. So he brings that to it, and then you bring in some pretty slick filmmaking, cool soundtrack, and you had a really enjoyable, kind of low-key, character-driven movie, but a really enjoyable night at the movies. And it's called The Tuner.
1: Tuner. It's always a pretty girl who either makes you become a criminal or tries to get you to go straight, Richard.
2: Yep, I know. I know it.
1: The pretty girls
2: story of my life.
1: All the time. This was how Richard got into the entertainment stuff and got out of bartending, was a pretty girl. All right, so Booze and Reviews, we take the Tuner movie review. Sounds great, by the way. No pun intended. Mm-hmm. And now it's drink time. So where do we go for our cocktails?
2: Well, there's a piano theme here. So there's the piano cocktail, I think is how you say it. It's a portmanteau of piano and cocktail. Bang that together. And it's a fictional drink. It does not exist in real life, but I wanted to talk about it. It's from a 1947 surrealist novel called Froth on the Daydream, written by a guy called Boris Vian or Vian. And in the book, the piano in the book is fully wired to an operational bar. So the piano player, if he wants to mix a drink, he just plays specific notes and chords, and the fully operational bar, like sort of a robot kind of thing, puts the drink together for him. And so later on in sort of real life, it inspired real-world musical performances where a modified keyboard would dispense ingredients along the way. So I thought that was kind of a cool thing. There are real drinks, though, like the player piano, which was created at this place in Philadelphia called Franklin Mortgage and Investment Co. And although it sounds like a bank, it's actually a bar. And you take Aperol, Saint Germain, of course, because you know who doesn't love that, dark rum, lime, and some bitters, and you shake it all up, and it's floral, it's fruity, it's bright. It comes with a little bit of grapefruit flavor that comes from the Aperol, and the name came from Kurt Vonnegut's 1952 debut novel Piano or Player Piano, which explores themes of technology, automation, and human obsolescence. So you know, kind of a cool thing. And they said in the research I did for it, it said that, you know, the human obsolescence angle is fitting for a drink that cleverly balances ingredients that might not obviously harmonize on paper, but taste great in a drink.
1: Isn't that always the magic, though?
2: Yeah. Well, that's the thing. Do something a little unexpected, you know. And, you know, that one, the player piano, you can find the recipe online. There's a bunch of different recipes. Most often, though, almost all the ingredients you're using about 3/4 of an ounce, not a full ounce.
1: Well, and sometimes that's the magic of a good cocktail. Yep. Is not so high test. all right, Piano has been drinking. I'm curious about this one on your list.
2: Yeah, inspired by the Tom Waits song. It's a nightcap. So you know, it's the recipe I'm giving you makes one cocktail. It's floral, it's fruity, it's bright, a little bit of grapefruit kind of feel to it. So you use 3/4 of an ounce of rum, some sort of like white or lightly aged brand of rum, 3/4 of an ounce of Aperol, 3/4 of an ounce of elderflower liqueur, like the Saint Germain that we talk about every single week on this show, it seems. Beautiful bottle, great tasting liqueur, get it for your bar. 3/4 of an ounce of lime juice, and then 9 drops of bitters. And there's 100 kinds of bitters out there, probably more. There's what they suggest for this is something called Bitterman's Elamuke Tiki Bitters. I couldn't find that anywhere, so just use Peychaud's if you have that at home, which is what most people have. You put all the ingredients into a cocktail shaker with ice. You shake it for about 28 shakes and strain it into a coupe or a cocktail glass, and it's delicious.
1: And just nuanced, different than the first one, which is kind of cool. That's the example of just the small little changes make a big difference in your drink. Okay, to wrap it up, piano bar classics. Richard, you prepared this. I love what you have here. What are some good classic drinks that everyone's probably heard of? Might be a while since you've had one.
2: Well, the Manhattan. You know, like if I think piano bars, I think of classic cocktails. So I think Manhattans, you know, we've talked about them frequently on the show. Recipe easy to find. There's a drink called a French Blonde, which is gin and Lillet. You put that together, really delicious, and it's sort of light, but it be careful because it does pack a bit of a kick. And the Aviation is another one. It's a classic cocktail, you know, that has blue curacao and gin and all sorts of other kind of delicious things, but mixes together to give you a really nice, fine sipping drink while you sit around listening to the tinkling piano at the piano bar.
1: Ah, yes. Tickling Your Ivories, Richard Krause, Booze and Reviews. The Tuner is the show. The drinks are on the house. Thank you, my friend.
2: Thank you.
3: 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Don't miss the new season of The Amazing Race Canada, coming this summer to CTV and Crave.
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1: HandyAndyMedia.com. Get connected with Handy Andy Barrar. It's time to take care of your house, take care of your tech. It's all things DIY at home. Handy Andy is in Surrey, BC. I'm Shane Hewitt. I am in Merrickville, Ontario, just south of Ottawa. And it's time to dig into the gardens, as we do at this time of year with Handy Andy. And I can tell you, Andy, I thought you'd be really proud of me. I have all kinds of gardens. The front side of my house faces north. So that changes a little bit.
16: It does.
1: And, yeah. So my friend John and his partner Jill has big, beautiful gardens in her backyard, like the pool, like it's just a gorgeous backyard. And she splits her plants every year and they have dropped off as much as you could fill into a large SUV.
16: Wow.
1: Pots worth of all kinds of different perennials back there. There's flowers and leafy things, and I have no idea what half of it is. There's labels on it that says it's this full sun. Like, Jill's amazing.
16: Yeah.
1: But we often forget about that. I think that you, like, it's nice to go to the gardening store and go buy new plants, but your neighbors are probably willing to split theirs and hand them off anyway. So why not take advantage of that? And I looked on Marketplace. There's all kinds of people offering them up for free or $5 and all kinds of things.
16: Yeah, this is why around this time of year when someone's birthday, I don't buy them a gift. I grow their gift and I give them. I'm like, here's a cherry tomato plant. I started this, you know, in February, and I've been growing it inside of my greenhouse, or grow it indoors, greenhouse, and now I'm giving it to you. I love doing this, especially with kids, younger kids, like nieces and nephews. When they, you know, they get toys, I'm like, listen, you got this basil plant. It's your job. Don't let this die. Okay. And so it gives them responsibility too, right? To every morning, you know, give it some water, make sure you don't overwater it, make sure you don't underwater it. But yeah, giving plants is a great gift. And the other thing, Shane, is giving seeds, because I procured an excellent squash. It came from India from some university where this guy was creating, it's called a bottle gourd. It's a giant bottle gourd. This thing, when it grows up to 6 feet long, Shane.
1: Oh my.
16: Yeah. So I have the perfect vertical garden for this. So, and I got the seeds from someone down the street. And so I'm like, wow, now.

0: that's just me trying to garden, but I think it's more than that.
1: It's a new viral trend on TikTok. It's called chaos gardening. And basically what it is you grab a bunch of seeds, random seeds, flowers and stuff, but usually seeds that are indigenous to your area. And you just throw them around randomly and you just let chaos, you let Mother Nature create its own garden. And so then what you do, it's great for pollinators because you're going to have all these little flowers, wildflowers, in your yard. This is really good for the people that stop cutting their lawn. You know, you can see that they've let it go. Well, if you're going to do that, go get some seeds, throw it on there and say, oh, I'm chaos gardening and I'm doing this for the environment, getting all these bees to come over and pollinate. So it's a new trend. People are letting go of their front yards, not having the perfect, in the 1950s, like Leave It to Beaver days where you had the perfectly green grass. It seems that a lot of people are just letting everything go back to Mother Nature and it's big on TikTok. And also the gardening stores, local gardening stores, like we can't keep enough of our wild flowers in stock because all these chaos gardeners are coming in saying, give me everything. And then they're just throwing
0: That's interesting.
1: The
0: you know, we've heard so many complaints about turning, wildland, wetland, whatever, into parking lots, right? For big box stores and all those things. And yet we complain about that. Yet in our yards every day, we mow the grass back.
1: Yeah.
0: And we call ourselves eco, but then we mow the grass back for vanity just so we look good.
1: Yeah.
0: And the reality is that, okay, now excluding obvious problems like fleas, ticks, mosquitoes, like some of the things that become real pest based for our life and everything like that, and dogs and cats and all the things. Trimming your lawn is good for that part. But really, we're better off to have the wildflowers, the wild grasses, and to just let it go. It's better for the environment. And so that kind of hypocrisy drives me bananas.
1: Yeah, I would say let it grow, Shane. Just let Mother Nature take its course. If you go like hiking in the mountains and stuff, you'll see fields of just like, in like flowers and everywhere. And I really like that. I like this idea of chaos gardening. Like in my front yard, I had this one patch where the grass would always die. It wasn't enough water in that area and it would just die. And I would put seeds and I finally gave up. It's like, you know what? I'm going to put a garden here. I'm going to grow some food. And it was the best thing ever. So I just don't understand culturally why we prioritize lawns over gardens. It just doesn't make sense to me.
0: I can tell you it's vanity. That's all.
1: But it's not efficient. Like we have boulevards, in a lot of cities you have boulevards where, it's just a patch of grass. They might put a tree there. We could just have, food everywhere and just culturally, it doesn't make sense to me, and this is coming from the tech guy. He was like, I just don't understand.
0: Yeah, and for me, wildflowers, I mean, it doesn't get much nicer than that, truly.
1: Yes.
0: All right, pests. I have a chipmunk now. I had a squirrel in the attic. Looks like he's taken off. No, I used much more profane language when I was talking about the squirrel than taken off. But there is a little chipmunk I found bombing around. I don't even know if that's going to be good or bad. So how do we keep these? Because they know, man, as soon as the garbage is out in the garbage can and there's chicken bones in it, they don't touch the garbage. But if there's chicken bones in it, oh, look out.
1: Yeah. Yeah. No, this is a common problem, especially this time of year. People have got their containers, they're growing their plants. And next thing you know, they just see these huge holes because the squirrels are getting in there. Some people, what they try to do is put a barrier around the container plants, like some kind of mesh to prevent them. But a really good trick is you could use common peppers, cayenne pepper, black pepper. And what you do is you sprinkle that into the soil. And then when they start digging up, they don't like the scent and then they'll go away. Another thing that they don't like, which blows my mind, squirrels don't like coffee grounds. Hmm. So if you sprinkle coffee grounds around your plants and into the soil, they'll probably won't avoid it altogether. So that's another great little hack. I have a problem with rats, Shane. I just found this hole underneath my greenhouse. There's a rat. And then I plugged that hole and then right beside it, it made another hole. It's like a game of whack-a-mole, but it's on. Like I was like, no, this is on. So I have a wireless camera set just for tracking rats. And so I'm going to set this up. But when I see that footage of that rat going in, like I'm going to drop everything in my life and I'm going to be so fixed. It happens all the time where it's like man versus rat, but I'm going to plug this hole no matter what. And, I'm going to be looking online on all the things you can do. Scents that rats don't like, because I'm going bananas here with rats. I see the holes and they just, drives me nuts.
0: Copper mesh. Isn't coffee grounds good for your garden anyway? Isn't that something that you can

0: just in your garden.
1: Very good. Yes, yes. That's one of the best things that you can just throw in your, and it's already grounded. It looks like dirt. Just throw it in there, you know. Huh. And the squirrels are going to stay away from it. So it, really? Yeah, it's good. It's good for the soil as well.
0: Well, I drink a lot of coffee. Maybe I should start a coffee bucket and just start mixing it in with my water when I water it. HandyAndyMedia.com, HandyAndyMedia on the socials. Andy does videos for YouTube and all that stuff too, so you can see the stuff he talks about, and his enthusiasm for it is legit. Yeah. Just so you know, like, he really does get excited by these things.
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14: Tonight, the U.S. president's new tariff threat. Why Canada is back in the crosshairs just hours after trade talks in Washington.
15: Again, we would still have the best trade deal.
14: And why these steelworkers in Ontario refuse to sit on the sidelines. A rare warning from international intelligence allies.
16: This is an unusual and unprecedented joint alert.
14: How an alleged Chinese spy operation is targeting Canadians online. Plus, peak patriotism.
17: We were looking at something that, you know, showcased our Canadian pride.
14: The red and white record-breaking feat atop a famous mountain.
3: CTV National News with Omar Sachedina. Reporting tonight, Vashi Kapelos.
14: Good evening. Another day, more tariffs. U.S. President Donald Trump plans to introduce new tariffs on dozens of countries, including Canada, claiming we're allowing imports into the country made with forced labor. CTV's Abigail Beeman has more on Ottawa's response.
18: Hello.
19: Just hours after the U.S.-Canada trade minister said he had a positive meeting with Jameson Greer, Greer put Canada on the list of countries that could be hit with a new 10% tariff. The failure of our most important trading partners to address the importation of goods made with forced labor is unacceptable. This creates a dynamic where American workers are forced to compete globally on an unlevel playing field, Greer said.
18: This is not a surprise.
19: The prime minister pointed out the vast majority of goods fall under the Canada-U.S.-Mexico free trade deal and won't be impacted. He says Canada supports the overall objective.
15: We made some changes earlier this year on things that candidly were not as effective, so there's ways we can change things legislatively. We'll be proposing that to the House in the coming weeks.
7: It's not about forced labor. It's about finding a new reason, any reason they can, to apply a tariff on Canada and the world to harm our economies. It's just like the fentanyl tariffs.
19: LeBlanc wouldn't answer whether he and Greer discussed Canada's move to allow some Chinese EVs into the market.
4: We don't discuss publicly the content of private conversations.
6: This administration is willing to use any leverage it has in order to get Canada or any other country to do what it wants.
19: U.S.-Canada expert Christopher Sands says the U.S. is intentionally moving some trade irritants outside CUSMA, or as it's known here, the USMCA.
6: The good news is that might mean the USMCA could move as far as renewal, or that the negotiations could be more constructive going forward. The bad news is this is designed to keep the U.S. with leverage, even if we renew USMCA, because we have the other issues that we could use to impose tariffs on Canada.
5: Now, these tariffs aren't in place just yet. Experts say important to point out there is a process. The USTR will hold hearings about them July 7th. Abigail Beeman, CTV News, Washington.
14: And a sign tonight, the old Trump tariffs are still doing big damage. Ottawa is extending measures to support the domestic steel and aluminum industries, both of which have faced a 50% U.S. tariff for exactly a year now. The feds will extend their own tariffs on steel imports from countries except the United States and Mexico above a certain quota. The move is an attempt to try and insulate domestic producers from international competition for the Canadian market. And later in the show, we're going to take you to a Northern Ontario steel city fighting back against those American tariffs. Following considerable pushback, meanwhile, from the Trump administration and federal conservatives, the federal government is directing its broadcast regulator, the CRTC, to revisit its recent decision to force big streamers to contribute 15% of their revenues to Canadian content. CTV's Annie Bergeron-Oliver reports.
8: The federal government appears to be backing away from its fight to force streaming giants to pay more for Canadian content, one day after what Canada called positive trade talks in Washington.
15: It's no secret to anyone that's been paying any attention to this that the USTR has identified these issues as a trade issue. It would be disingenuous to suggest that this is the single issue. The reality is we're impatient to make sure that the sector stays vital and stays supported.
8: Last month, the CRTC announced it was tripling the amount companies like Netflix and Disney had to pay for Canadian content, increasing fees from 5% of their Canadian revenue to 15%, a move the Conservatives strongly opposed.
18: When we debated this in the House of Commons, the Liberals faux-pas'd us. They made it sound like it was no big deal, that this tax was being widely accepted. That's not true.
8: Days after saying they couldn't act, Ottawa is now asking the CRTC to review that decision, saying it could increase costs for consumers.
20: It's actually good to see the government admitting that some of their the choices that they've made in terms of the legislation, in terms of the regulations, are actually going to have downstream impacts on consumers.
8: But many experts say it's about more than affordability. It's about appeasing the Americans who have repeatedly called the Online Streaming Act a trade irritant. And late today, the U.S. ambassador to Canada called the review welcome. American firms want to invest in Canada's creative sector, and a fair, non-burdensome framework makes that possible.
21: The CRTC's move was largely seen as provocative, an annoyance, an irritant to those trade negotiations. And so essentially what the federal government is doing is removing that annoyance from the playing field.
22: The streaming company's fees were supposed to help Canadian producers, but no money has ever gone out. It's all been tied up in the courts. To help that industry, the Canadian government today, Vashi, announced a $600 million investment.
14: CTV's Annie Bergeron-Oliver in Ottawa. Veteran American journalist Scott Pelley has been fired as a correspondent with CBS's flagship investigative program 60 Minutes following a heated staff meeting on the show's future. In a statement, Pelley accused new executives of silencing employees and instructing him to inject falsehoods and bias. The long-running program has been under a cloud of turmoil in recent months, with employees clashing with new CBS News chief Barry Weiss over the show's direction under new ownership, who are accused of trying to appease the Trump administration. At the fiery meeting, Pelley reportedly said Weiss was brought in to kill the show. A rare warning tonight from the top spy agencies across the world, including Canada's. They're known as the Five Eyes, and they're issuing a joint alert warning China is using job-seeking websites to try and pry sensitive information from people with top security clearance. CTV's senior political correspondent Mike LeCouture has all the details for us tonight from Ottawa. Mike?
23: Well, Vashi, today marks the first time that the intelligence sharing group made up of the U.S., the U.K., Canada, Australia, and New Zealand put out this kind of alert. The group warns China is employing aggressive online recruitment strategies using sites like LinkedIn, Indeed, and Upwork. They post fake jobs hoping to find people with security clearance in government, military personnel, or others with indirect access to government information. Now, Canada's spy agency warns even unclassified information could be useful to spies if it's combined with more sensitive data to form a larger operational picture. Now, this comes as Canada is set to allow 49,000 Chinese electric vehicles into the country annually, and just days after China's foreign affairs minister was in Ottawa to meet with Prime Minister Mark Carney as the two sides attempt to reset the relationship. While they deepen diplomatic ties, experts in Canada-China relations say today's alert serves as a reminder to not be naive.
16: There are significant threats coming from China when it comes to foreign interference, espionage, national and economic security. And this alert is just a reminder that those are continuing. And in fact, they are evolving and becoming more sophisticated.
23: Najibullah adds this is also a reminder to Canada and other countries to remain vigilant as they deal with China. Vashi.
14: All right, thanks, Mike. Mike Locatore for us in Ottawa. The RCMP is still searching for a suspect in the deadly shooting in northern Saskatchewan after two people initially arrested were released without being charged.
0: It's been very traumatic for the community and our members that live there. They are still very much concerned. They're, you know, a lot of them are in fear, apprehensive of going anywhere.
14: Police released this video of a male suspect wearing all black, carrying a gun and a cell phone. Investigators say the shooting was not random, as was previously believed, and took place after an altercation at a home. One woman was killed and a man injured in the incident. The RCMP insists there's no imminent risk to public safety. An Alberta man is facing charges after police say more than 500,000 child sexual exploitation photos and videos were found at his home. CTV's Alicia Fieldberg reports.
1: 35-year-old Corey Earhart is charged with possessing and accessing child sexual exploitation materials after Alberta's Internet Child Exploitation Team seized the largest collection it's ever uncovered.
2: Now, I was astonished to find that this volume of images received in one instance was half of what we recovered last year.
1: More than 500,000 videos and images of child exploitation were seized from his home in the town of Okotoks.
9: That's shocking.
24: That's upsetting because there are so many young families, right?
1: Police arrested Earhart at his home May 26th, then seized hard drives and computers. He was released from custody and is scheduled to appear in Okotoks court in August. He's also set to appear in Calgary court for earlier charges related to a big drug bust at the airport. Police say there are tens of thousands of victims, including very young children, but they don't know who they are or where in the world they might be.
2: It's difficult. A file like this deserves to be examined and analyzed to try and identify who these victims are.
1: Child advocacy groups say images can continue to harm victims and survivors as they circulate long after the sex abuse.
25: This is an egregious act against children that we need to take seriously. We are far behind other countries when it comes to protecting our kids in the digital world.
1: Police say the more than 500,000 image and video collection is also deeply disturbing because it was likely used to trade and fuel demand, which could lead to more abuse.
2: Each image represents a child that's been exposed to sexual exploitation. And this is very alarming given the volume of material that we've recovered in this one incident.
1: Alicia Fieldberg, CTV News.
14: Alberta's Premier Danielle Smith was in Quebec today to forge closer ties between the provinces. The Premier wants more collaboration on manufacturing, trade, and energy. But the elephant in the room? Both provinces face votes that could lead to independence referendum. CTV Quebec Bureau Chief Jean-Pierre Beauchemin reports from Quebec City.
26: Alberta Premier Danielle Smith dropped in for a visit to Quebec, talking up an alliance between the provinces, even coining a term for it.
27: Alberbec? Or Caberta, so that's just an expression of, I think, already the fact that we work together so well.
26: Smith says the two provinces have had their differences, but have more in common than not. A potential vote on separation, for one. Both provinces are set for votes in October that could pave the way to trigger a referendum. And both premiers say that no is best to a referendum, at least for now.
28: I'm here to show all Albertans, especially those who feel otherwise, that Canada can work for all of us, and that is why I'm here today. I am here to build new linkages, as our two provinces, Alberta and Quebec, Quiberta, I guess we're calling it, truly model the ideals our country was built on.
26: Smith says she believes Alberta and Quebec can forge closer bonds to boost manufacturing, improve trade between provinces, but she also touched on a sensitive issue in Quebec, energy production, and the potential for an east-west energy corridor.
28: Creating those interties so that we can move that power to where it's needed, I think is really at the start of ensuring that everybody has the power that they need to grow at affordable prices.
26: And while Smith says she wasn't looking to Quebec for tips on how to convince Albertans to vote to remain in Canada, she would be looking at what she called the province's wisdom on gaining more autonomy from the federal government.
3: Smith said she would encourage Alberta businesses to invest in Quebec and continue to push for closer ties. Geneviève Beauchemin, CTV News, Quebec City.
4: In Washington tonight, a firm rebuke of Donald Trump's war in the Middle East. The U.S. House of Representatives voting to direct Trump to withdraw U.S. troops from Iran or face a vote in Congress to continue. Four Republicans voted with Democrats to advance the resolution. The vote comes after one of the most violent flare-ups since the ceasefire took hold. Iran launched missile attacks on Kuwait and Bahrain, while the U.S. launched strikes on an Iranian target. Despite the exchange, Trump still insists a deal is close.
7: The negotiation itself has gone very well, actually. Very well.
4: And Israel and Lebanon have agreed to a ceasefire contingent on Iran-backed Hezbollah stopping attacks and removing all militants from southern Lebanon. Ukrainian drones struck one of Russia's largest oil terminals near St. Petersburg overnight. The attack came just hours before President Vladimir Putin was hosting world business and political leaders for Russia's annual economic forum. Coming up, why farmers took over downtown Fredericton. Plus, how a group of Canadians banded together to bail out a baby moose.
10: 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Don't miss the new season of The Amazing Race Canada, coming this summer to CTV and Crave.
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3: A large group of farmers took over downtown Fredericton today, driving tractors to protest a decision to privatize New Brunswick's provincial veterinary service. As CTV's Laura Brown reports, the farmers say their animals' lives are on the line.
4: It's certainly not something you normally see rolling through downtown Fredericton on a regular Wednesday. But these farmers want to be seen and heard, especially by those inside the New Brunswick legislature. This province and Newfoundland and Labrador are the last to have publicly funded large animal veterinarians. But the provincial government, under pressure by an almost $1.4 billion deficit, announced those services will be privatized over the next year.
5: This service costs the province about $4 million a year, and people here feel that's simply not enough to make a difference on the province's bottom line.
4: But it's a life-saving service for them.
6: When we need a vet, it's usually for an emergency.
4: There are about 30 provincial vets stationed across the province on call day or night. Without provincial support, farmers are worried. There won't be a business case for a private vet to set up shop, especially in some rural areas with fewer farms.
7: It's a pretty testy subject right now because you basically have the potential of closing if you can't get a vet.
4: 5,600 New Brunswickers call a farm home. Those who took to the lawn of the legislature say they should be in the field, especially this time of year. But this issue is that important. On the other side of these walls, Premier Susan Holt was asked on the floor of the legislature why they're making this move. But the Premier only promised a private vet service will be just as good.
8: And we will make sure that the veterinary services that have struggled under the previous government will be strong and supported.
4: The farmers find that hard to believe.
9: You can hear it behind me. We're trying to show them that we're not just going to sit back and let this decision happen.
4: Laura Brown, CTV News, Fredericton.
3: A moose calf found itself trapped in water south of Calgary until a group of people stepped in to help. A man out for a walk on his ranch saw the calf stuck in a pond surrounded by deep reeds. He called a friend who rescued it.
10: As you saw, Rob trying to get out of there. So unless you're standing right on top of a root ball, the reeds there, you're plunging down quite a bit. So that little guy was not, he was going to have a hard time getting out of there.
3: The young moose trotted into the forest where the ranch owner believes it reunited with the mother that was in the area. Still ahead, trade warriors. How this Ontario steel city is adapting to survive.
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3: Tomorrow marks exactly a year since Donald Trump doubled his already punishing 25% tariff on Canadian steel, hitting the industry hard, especially in Sault Ste. Marie, Ontario, a city of roughly 80,000, which depends on the good jobs that flow from steel manufacturing. CTV's Adrian Gobriel traveled there to find out how the community has been holding up.
19: Along the shore of the St. Mary's River sits a northern Ontario city that's been propped up by the steel industry for more than a century. Though in recent months, the foundation of Sault Ste. Marie's economy has been forced to bend, though it hasn't broken just yet.
20: It's bent, and it's bent pretty sharply.
19: 50% U.S. tariffs forced the city's largest employer, Algoma Steel, to accelerate their plans to pivot to electric steelmaking. In December, the company announced roughly 1,000 workers would lose their jobs, the largest layoff in Algoma's more than 125-year history.
21: Here in Sault Ste. Marie, the local economy is already struggling. Here on this main strip, the theater's been boarded up, same with appliance stores and laundromats, and there's a fear that the layoffs at Algoma might make matters even worse.
20: The huge impact will be when EI starts running out.
19: Michael DePratt spent 56 years at Algoma Steel. He now represents more than 1,200 workers as union president.
21: You believe diversifying from the U.S. is the only way forward for Algoma Steel.
20: We need to develop our own economy, right? We can't be vassals of the United States.
19: South Korean shipbuilder Hanwha has pledged to invest in Algoma and use the company's steel to manufacture new armored vehicles in Canada if the bid is selected by Ottawa to deliver 12 new submarines for the Canadian Navy.
22: Frankly, we think that the bid that benefits our community is the bid that should be selected.
19: There are other potential bright spots in the Sioux's steel industry.
23: We're fighting back.
19: A joint $300 million public-private investment across town will see Tenaris expand its steel pipe production and add to its 800-person workforce.
22: For Tenaris, it's all about doubling down on domestic production.
24: We are devoting more and more of our domestic production for Canada. So our exposure to the tariffs is going down to the extent that hopefully in a couple of months it will be going almost down to zero.
19: With steely determination, those who call Sault Ste. Marie home are pressing forward.
21: The investments here at Tenaris will create 200 new jobs and hundreds of other spin-off positions over the next 3 years. Good news for a resilient steel city. Adrian Gobriel, CTV News, Sault Ste. Marie.
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3: With the World Cup just over a week away, support for Canada is flying high in BC. CTV's Shannon Patterson on a world record-breaking Maple Leaf.
7: The largest Canadian flag ever produced was installed on the cut on Grouse Mountain Tuesday afternoon.
8: We were looking at something that, you know, showcased our Canadian pride as the World Cup came to Vancouver.
23: We were originally planning on putting the flag horizontally across so that it could face the city. And then he said, just out of curiosity, what would it take to break the world record?
7: When Grouse learned there was a chance to break the Guinness World Record for largest flag unfurled on a mountain.
23: We made it 160 by 80 meters. And the flag is so big that we had to tilt it up onto its side just to fit onto the cut.
7: Producing a flag this big is no easy task.
23: It was 20 days of printing it nonstop. It's 60 panels. And then we had to sew all of the panels together.
7: 100 people helped install the giant flag, which is held in place with airplane cables and a dozen solid concrete blocks.
8: We carried it down the lengthwise of the hill, attached it to the cable, and then the whole team pulled it out at once. It was actually a remarkably smooth installation process.
27: I just saw it from my plane when I arrived yesterday, so was my first step to confirm this is the largest flag unfurled on a mountain.
7: After taking exact measurements, on Wednesday, a Guinness World Record adjudicator made it official.
28: Now you are officially amazing.
23: Oh, that's amazing. Thank you so
28: Congratulations.
23: Much, Susan. I cannot believe this.
28: You made it. This is a new record title.
23: I grew up on Grouse Mountain. I've been coming up here since I was a tiny little kid. To get this opportunity to do this for our city during the FIFA World Cup, while the world's eyes are on our beautiful city, means everything to me.
7: The flag will remain in place at least through Canada Day.
29: When the flag is removed from Grouse Mountain, the material will not go to waste. It's being donated to charity.
8: And they make quilts and bags as well, so we'll donate the material to them.
29: And they'll make something out of it.
8: Yeah, exactly. Yeah, the legacy continues.
7: Shannon Patterson, CTV News, North Vancouver.
3: That's our snapshot of this Wednesday for all of us at CTV National News. Thank you for watching. 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
3: Good evening. We begin tonight in Etobicoke, where Toronto police remain on the scene of a shooting. A man in his 30s was taken to hospital with serious injuries. CTV's John Musselman is live at the scene in Etobicoke with the latest on the investigation. John.
4: Well, Zerada, this was a brazen shooting in broad daylight. We had a chance to see some video from a neighbor. It shows the gunman arriving at the scene and ambushing this victim and firing at least half a dozen shots. Neighbors say a gunman got out of a black car, ran towards the victim, and fired six shots. A man in his 30s was hit. He was rushed to a trauma center with serious, possibly life-threatening injuries. The gunman ran back to the car and sped off. Richard lives across the street. He had workers putting on a new roof today. Despite all the noise, he says he heard the gunshots, and he saw the victim on his knees on the driveway across the street.
9: Yeah, well, I've been hearing the air nailer all day, and that's a lot quieter. These were, like, really loud. Like, someone's setting off firecrackers. That's what made me look at the window. I'm like, who's setting off firecrackers at this time of day? It happens all the time here, but those were definitely not firecrackers.
10: I hear one shot, and then I hear about four more shots, or five more shots.
4: This is audio from a neighbor's cell phone. You can hear the shots ring out. We viewed the video. It has been turned over to police. It shows the suspect approaching the victim in what looks like a targeted attack. This happened around 4:20 this afternoon on Westmore Drive. That's near Humber College Boulevard and Highway 27. Neighbors say the gun violence is unsettling.
11: It's a quiet neighborhood. It's the first time I ever seen something like this happen.
12: I'm here from the last 18 years I've been living here. I never saw something like anything.
4: Toronto police sealed off the home and the driveway where the shooting happened. The motive remains under investigation. Now, the motive here, as you mentioned, is under investigation. One neighbor did tell us, though, that they believe the victim lived in a basement apartment at that address for at least the last 3 or 4 years. Anyone with information to write is asked to call Toronto Police or Crime Stoppers. Reporting live at the scene, I'm John Musselman. Send it back to you.
3: Okay, John, thank you. Toronto police have made four more arrests in connection with a pair of suspected hate-motivated assaults. On two separate occasions, police say visibly identifiable members of the Jewish community were targeted by a suspect with a gel blaster imitation gun. The first incident took place April 30th near Bathurst and Lawrence. The second was outside a synagogue near Bathurst in the 401 on May 7th. An 18-year-old Vaughan man was arrested the next day. Now two men in their 20s and a male and a female teen, all facing assault and weapons charges.
13: There's a narrative within the community that this could be child play and this was not a real firearm. But I think it's really important to look at the timeline of these events of targeting the Jewish community. We had two synagogues that were shot at, the U.S. consulate. We had Jewish businesses that were shot at. And then we have individuals exiting a synagogue that are struck by something. Well, immediately that person is going to believe that that's a real firearm. You know, that is something that's real fear. That sits in them, and they will live with that forever.
3: Police are still looking for two youth suspects, a male and a female. They are asking anyone with information to get in touch. A man is fighting for his life in hospital after being struck by a vehicle in Scarborough this afternoon. Our CTV news chopper was over the scene near Kingston and Lawrence. Police say a male pedestrian was hit by a pickup at about 1:45. He was rushed to hospital with life-threatening injuries. The driver involved remained on scene. No word on what led to the crash or whether charges will be laid. And a cyclist is in hospital after being struck by a vehicle on Harbord Street this afternoon. The collision happened around 3:15 near Grace Street, east of Ossington. Police say a woman in her 20s was struck. She has serious injuries but is expected to survive. The driver involved remained on scene. OPP are reporting a spike in fatal collisions this year. 133 people have died in crashes on OPP-patrolled roads. That's up 22% from the same time last year. Sergeant Kerry Schmidt is emphasizing the importance of wearing a seatbelt, noting there have been 26 deaths stemming from people not wearing their seatbelts.
14: Absolutely. No reason for that to be happening. And sadly, we are getting called to these crashes and these fatalities, and there's nothing we can do. The vehicle has safety systems, airbags, crumple zones, safety cages to keep you protected. But the only way you can take advantage of those systems is actually if you're actually buckled in that vehicle. Because if you get thrown from that vehicle, physics doesn't play any favorites for anybody, and you're going to be tossed out, and you're going to be paying a much bigger price than if you were, properly buckled inside that safe, protective cage of a vehicle.
3: Schmidt says traffic fatalities are not just up over last year, they are also above the five-year average. We'll have more news in a moment. Here's a live look right now. Downtown skyline is still mild out there, 20 degrees under clear skies. Lindsay Morrison has our first look at the forecast. Oh, Zoraida, it was just another glorious day out there today, filled with sunshine and warmth and not a lot in the way of oppressive humidity. So very pleasant for spending time outside. Tonight, we are near normal, 13 for a low. Still a bit of a northwesterly breeze in places, but we will be tapping into more of a southerly flow tomorrow. That helps drive our temperature to about 30 degrees. That's what we're forecasting for the high. Mix of sun and cloud. Another good day to be outside if you can handle that amount of warmth. Change is inevitable, though. It's coming. We're going to see an end to our dry streak with first some cloud cover on Friday and then late in the day, some wet weather. I'll show you how this impacts your weekend forecast coming up. For now, though, Zoraida, back to you.
2: Thank you, Lindsay. The city has launched its 2026 Summer Safety Plan, which includes a $5 million investment in youth violence prevention programs. As CTV's Mike Walker reports, steps are being taken to make it easier for youth in need to connect with the programs that could help them.
15: I've experienced and watched some of my close peers become victims to the justice system, gun violence.
16: It was an encounter with a youth worker that Jacob said helped turn his life around, find a summer job placement, and support through programs that are designed to prevent youth violence.
15: I'm learning a lot, gaining confidence. I got in to do different type of placements with the city.
16: Today, the mayor and police chief announcing Toronto's summer safety plan is being expanded this year.
17: It's a commitment to community safety and well-being.
16: Offering 200 programs to thousands of youth and families across the city.
17: Our goal is simple, to connect Toronto's young people and families to opportunities that help make sure the summer is a fun time, is safe.
16: The city has invested $5 million into programs, services, and events that are meant to help young people through job opportunities, mental health supports, violence prevention, sports and arts, plus access to community spaces.
18: What we leave them with is the ability to think of different opportunities and different alternatives.
16: Solitaire is a program manager at the Forgiveness Project. He says last summer they supported more than 500 youth through a wide range of programs, including mentorship and job-ready training.
18: And the youth being able to be empowered and feel like there is more than what they see in their neighborhoods. There's a lot of opportunities. It's immeasurable.
16: The city and police looking to build on last year's success that saw more than 15,000 youth participate in the program, with 5,000 receiving mental health supports and training, and more than 500 parents and caregivers supported through violence prevention programs and workshops. The city reports the programs have contributed to a 40% reduction in youth violence.
19: Provides alternative opportunities for at-risk youth. It empowers families. And it takes proactive measures to prevent harm through the lens of community safety and well-being.
16: Jacob plans to work with at-risk youth this summer and says targeted programs are key to prevent violence.
15: When they see someone that looks like them or has been in the same position, I feel like, yeah, that's when they feel like, okay.
16: This year, the city is launching a new online search tool to make it easier for youth and their families to find programs and services in their neighborhood. Mike Walker, CTV News.
3: Hundreds of striking government workers marched through Toronto streets this afternoon as CTV's John Woodward reports they are calling for transparency on a surge in payments of tax dollars to private companies that administer public services.
20: Hundreds of community service workers with the union OPSU rallied in Yorkville Wednesday, hoping a demonstration of solidarity would help the 4,000 workers on strike or locked out province-wide.
21: We're burnt out, and we need more money to help us run our organization.
20: Patricia Crook hoping talks will secure funding for her Bloor Street Women's Drop-In Center, others pointing to the Premier's controversial private jet purchase that's since been walked back.
22: He cut OSAP funding, and then all of a sudden he got a plane.
20: Saying it's a sign the provincial government has money to spare.
24: We're here today to demand transparency.
20: But what is firing up many rallygoers? A recent brief that counted funding to three private companies that administer government programs surging past $1 billion a year.
30: That's huge. And so are we getting value for money? Where's the accountability?
20: The reason the union picked this location to rally is that is the headquarters of one of these companies. Union workers marching in protest to a ministry office on Bloor Street. The NDP saying in a statement the payments show contempt for taxpayers. Ontario's Labour Ministry saying two of those companies, WCG and Serco, served over 150,000 clients last year, up from 40,000 2 years before, saying WCG and Serco were selected through open competitive processes and their funding is tied directly to performance. Legislature records indicate those companies have used lobbyists for years.
30: It seems to be a little bit of a circular logic, you know, they get taxpayer money to administer the services to pay the lobbyists who lobby the government for more taxpayer money.
20: Hornick calling for an audit to find out how the money is being spent and whether any more could be going to the front lines. John Woodward, CTV News.
2: Ontario's major education unions have officially served the Ford government with a notice to bargain. That story coming up after the break. Well, it has certainly been a dry stretch. The last time we had measurable rain was all the way back the weekend of May 23rd. And the last time we had a dry streak quite this long was all the way back in September and October. The next 3 days are going to be warm, but yes, we do have wet weather to talk about this weekend. Details after the break here on CTV News. Stay with us.

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13: Still pretty mild out there at 20 degrees as we take another live look at the city skyline. This is looking east. Out towards the city. It was a nice day today. We got to a high of 29 degrees and really no humidity, so quite pleasant and plenty of sunshine. Our run of sun continues for tomorrow. Here's Lindsay with more.
14: Well, Zoraida, all good things must come to an end. And while we have been enjoying a spectacular stretch of sunny weather, we do see some rain moving in for the start of the weekend, but it is not going to be a weekend washout. 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Injury lawyers, you don't pay unless they win. And before we get to the forecast, let's reflect on this beautiful day we just enjoyed. We take you to Port Perry. What a perfect place to enjoy a day like this down by the water. I know patios have been busy the last several days with, of course, the sunshine, but also the additional warmth building just about every day. As we make our way into the day tomorrow, I do want to point out that we will be at a 9 on the UV index, which, of course, is very high. So don't forget your sun protection. Let's talk about what's coming over the next couple of days here. Tonight, it is warmer for an overnight low in many areas just outside of the GTA. We're not concerned about frost in the Bancroft area anymore. And tomorrow, dayside, we could climb all the way to 30 degrees here in the city of Toronto. We were close to that today. Mix of sun and clouds, a light southwesterly breeze. And what you see is what you get when it comes to the temperature. It's going to feel like 31 once you take the humidity into consideration. Looks like a beach day tomorrow in Grand Bend. 30 the forecast high in places like Oakville and Georgina, as well as Scugog. But you will find temperatures just a little cooler in many locations. But yep, 30 degrees is our forecast high for Toronto. Let's talk about the active weather that is going to move in. We enjoy another mix of sun and cloud day for your Thursday. Friday, we're going to start to increase that cloud cover. And then late in the day, it looks like we could get into a few showers. Certainly, as we make our way through the overnight hours, the rain becomes more steady. Waking up Saturday morning, we might encounter a few isolated thunderstorms and some leftover showers. And then it will be on and off wet weather through the day on Saturday. Also going to be a little cooler that day with a little more in the way of cloud cover. It looks like we could pick up roughly 5 millimeters of rain by about the noon hour on Saturday, but some areas will see more than that. This is your 7-day forecast. A little more sun returning on Sunday. It looks like the better day for outdoor plans. And then a chance of showers follows us into Monday of next week. That's your look at the forecast. Zoraida, going to send it back over to you.
13: Thank you, Lindsay. The price of gas is up once again following a recent dip in prices. The price at the pumps went up 8 cents a liter overnight, taking the average cost to just shy of $1.78 a liter at most GTA stations. Canadians for Affordable Energy President Dan McTagg says there will likely be a 2 to 3 cent a liter increase tomorrow as well. Gas prices remain volatile due to the war in Iran and the closure of the Strait of Hormuz. We caught up with drivers today filling up to see how they're feeling.
3: Not happy at all. I have a fleet of vehicles and it's costing me a lot of extra money. It depends on the month, but we're up $4,000 or $5,000 a month.
15: It's honestly a lot right now. Seeing that a lot more things are already expensive, so it's kind of hard for us to buy a gas. So I may just be walking this entire summer.
16: Yeah, I have a wedding to go to this weekend and that's basically it.
17: No more travel for the summer?
16: No, you can't afford it.
13: Prices had tumbled recently on news a peace deal between the U.S. and Iran might be close, but there has been no breakthrough in the negotiations. Well, with the end of the school year fast approaching, the stage is now set for contract talks between the provincial government and the unions representing Ontario's education workers. Today, the unions served a formal notice to bargain with the potential for job action as early as the fall. CTV's Queen's Park Bureau Chief Siobhan Morris reports.
18: A united front from Ontario's major education unions, firing the starting pistol on collective bargaining, with contracts expiring at the end of August.
19: This round of bargaining is about improving learning conditions for students and working conditions for those who support them every day. The stakes are high.
18: Talks will start in the next 15 days. Union leaders are pushing for a cap on class sizes, better pay and benefits to keep teachers in the job, the end of mandatory e-learning, and more supports in special education.
20: We know there are many, many kids that are being left behind, falling between the cracks, that are being told they can't even come to school.
18: The Minister of Education said yesterday he's optimistic about a deal by Labor Day.
21: I want the absolute best for teachers, and I want a fair deal for taxpayers, and I think we're going to get there. It'll be some tough negotiations, obviously. But they're always tough.
18: Calandra says that's because of how passionate educators are.
22: We're looking forward to that collaboration. We're looking forward to that desire to work together. Haven't seen it yet, but we'll look at that as a positive statement.
18: But there is a willingness to take job action if the change union leaders say their members are desperate for is slow in coming.
20: 57,000 QP education workers showed the government in 2022, and we're ready for this round.
18: 4 years ago, Ontario schools were closed for 2 days after QP members walked out, angry over an imposed contract, one that was repealed. The start of bargaining in budget season when boards across Ontario are declaring hundreds of staff surplus, some 800 at the Toronto District School Board.
21: TDSB will see a decline of enrollment of over 5,000 students. That has a major impact, obviously, on budgets.
18: But educators say the notices go beyond what would make sense.
19: This is the first time, I believe, since 2019 that the secondary school teachers in the TDSB have received bumping notices, and that's significant.
18: A notice that teachers may have to move to a school far from home based on evolving needs. Paul Calandra says he's frustrated of the cycle of declaring a teacher surplus in the spring only to have them hired back in the fall. He acknowledges it's really stressful for educators. Union leaders say it's a problem that's well within the minister's ability to fix. Siobhan Morris, CTV News.
14: 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The family-friendly scavenger hunt made for the World Cup. Coming up next.
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4: The Blue Jays were looking to end a three-game losing skid tonight as they continued their series with the Atlanta Braves.
5: Swing and a high fly ball deep out to right field. White turning at the fence. It's way gone.
4: It was looking good for the Jays in the third inning as they regained the lead thanks to a Nathan Lucas home run. But the Braves stormed back with a pair of three-run homers later in the game, en route to a 7-3 win. Toronto now holds a record of 29 wins and 33 losses on the year and will look to avoid the sweep in the series finale tomorrow night.
6: Here we go again in transition, drag screens in transition.
7: To step back three! Mabry drains!
4: On the court, the tempo's hot streak came to an end tonight in Brooklyn as they took on the New York Liberty. Marina Mabry and Brittany Sykes led with 17 points for the tempo, but Toronto couldn't survive a massive fourth quarter push from the Liberty, losing the game 97-82. Tempo's back at home on Sunday, hosting the Chicago Sky. Well, for 18 years, the Harold Green Jewish Theater has brought Jewish stories to the stage. As the season wraps up, they are inviting everyone, Jewish or not, to take in Fiddler on the Roof in Yiddish. CTV's Andrea Case reports.
8: The 18th season of the Harold Green Jewish Theater ends with Fiddler on the Roof in Yiddish, with English and Russian subtitles. Set in Imperial Russia, now Ukraine, in 1905, it is a story of a changing world and growing anti-Semitic oppression. Co-artistic director David Eisner.
9: It affects people. I don't think they even expect or know how it's going to affect them when they see it. I got emotional almost off the bat when the show started. We knew we had to do it, and it's a big swing, but we're thrilled that we did it.
8: Behind the scenes, it took months learning Yiddish and in rehearsals. Jamie Ellman plays Morcha, the innkeeper. He first saw the production in New York in 2018 and knew it was a show he wanted to be a part of. From Toronto, it moves to Los Angeles, and he'd love to move with it.
10: Yes, I have been praying. Put a word in for me if you can. No, I would love to continue the journey. You know, this is a two-week run. We close on this Sunday, June 7th. This Sunday, June 7th. And the word of mouth and the reviews have been very, very good.
8: Eisner says this is a universal show.
9: We also have 1,500 students coming for free, Catholic, Jewish, and TDSB. Mm-hmm. So that'll be Thursday morning. And we have Persian group coming. We have an Islamic group fighting against anti-Semitism coming. Theater has some benefits beyond what people normally would think of bringing people together.
10: This show has been a massive success for 60 years in 100 countries, in 100 languages, in countries that do not have any Jews or Yiddish in them, and it resonates wherever it goes. So, considering the upheaval in the world right now, considering the way the world has been over the last few years, it has a special resonance right now, and we know people are crying through a lot of this show, and so definitely bringing out emotions in people considering everything that's going on in the world. I think it's an important piece right now.
8: Andrea Case, CTV News.

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19: It's a unique scavenger hunt in a downtown neighborhood tied to the World Cup. The goal, to find 51 beaver sculptures, each designed by an artist to represent the countries taking part in the tournament. We sent CTV's Raheem Ladani out on the great beaver quest.
7: Old Town Toronto often feels like a fairy tale. 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And now this Narnia-like neighborhood has a new inhabitant.
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7: Not one or two or even three, but 51 beavers have ditched their dams for this urban oasis, representing nations competing in the upcoming FIFA World Cup.
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7: The quirky rodents are part of a scavenger hunt put on by the Old Town Toronto BIA. 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
12: It's like keeping me from not being bored. It's giving me something to do when I'm walking around.
7: The more beavers you find and snap pics with, the greater chance you have of winning gift cards from local businesses.
20: I think the city trying to expand that zone of influence and keep it not just in that Liberty Village kind of area and make it a citywide thing. That's exciting.
7: Each lifelike sculpture is hand-painted by a local artist. This beaver draws from Turkish tile and pottery traditions and florals that define the culture's language.
21: It really shines the light on Toronto's amazing artistic scene and the amazing talent that we have across the GTA.
7: This contest closes on August 16th. After that, these beavers are going to be auctioned off, with the funds going towards a local charity.
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19: And that's our report for this evening. 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For Lindsay Morrison and all of us here at CTV News, have a good night. I'm Zaryd Allman. We'll see you tomorrow.

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1: So the House has risen, and even for a short session, the House rose early. It was supposed to, we're talking about the Provincial Assembly, supposed to rise on Friday, the 5th of June. And I noted that because they said, well, that's going to be the last day for Caroline Mulroney. But apparently the last day for Caroline Mulroney was yesterday. She hasn't officially resigned yet, but she is moving on. And you know what? I take her at her word that she's done with politics, that she's looking for a new phase in life. And probably, like some other people we know who have left politics, you know, provincial politics, actually, being an MPP does not pay particularly well. You make slightly more than a school teacher and slightly more than a police officer who does an awful lot of point duty. You are on the sunshine list, but it's not the greatest living. And then, you know, federal politics, it pays better. But for example, I know one former federal cabinet minister who now is probably making anywhere between $800,000 and $1.1 million a year in the private sector. So you can do very, very well out of politics. But anyway, back to the House rising, 29 days in session, and quite a lot of controversy and quite a lot of legislation. Controversy, the biggest one, I think, would be the plane. And I know that there are a lot of people out there who cannot stand the plane being raised. It's sort of like, okay, I get it. It was a really ugly piece of business, but it's over now. They gave the plane back. But still, it happened, and it's part of, as one of my teachers in high school would say, it is a blot on their escutcheon. It is something people are going to remember. But anyway, Doug Ford yesterday making no apologies for he didn't prorogue. That would be an official thing. But for the House being out of session from now, today, the 3rd of June, until the 27th of October.
2: No one can question my work ethic. They can't even jam. The next 3 months, I am jammed from 6 in the morning, and I don't get home till midnight every single night. We're going to get out there, and we're going to sell Ontario, and I'm heading over to Utah. I'm heading to Washington, then I'm heading over to Utah, then South Carolina, then over to Alberta, and then over to the COF meeting, and they don't have, they just told me, we don't have time to brief you because you're jammed all the way through the day. So, you know, committees still sit, government still runs, we still pass things through ministerial orders, and we're going full steam. Rather than sitting here and arguing with each other, we're actually going to get out there and talk to the people and start bringing more jobs to Ontario.
1: And it's true. Government continues. I mean, the premier works, cabinet continues to meet, ministers continue to head to the office and do whatever ministers do. But in the absence of the House being in session, there is a certain lack of froth at Queen's Park and a certain lack of accountability. Meanwhile, update on the situation at Marineland. Seems like they've found somebody to take on the belugas. I'm going to be very curious to know how you move a whale. You know, the only thing I know about moving whales is from a Star Trek movie. But Europe's largest aquarium appears ready to take on 30 belugas from Marineland as they prepare to shut that operation down. The whales have actually been living under threat of euthanasia, but that would have been one hell of an ugly affair if they'd just gone in and started taking out those beluga whales. Because like dolphins, they got a big smile on their face. It really is something to reflect on, you know, how Marineland, they were a huge client of ours, as a matter of fact. Everybody remembers, everybody loves Marineland. They were a destination. They were kind of a landmark thing for Southern Ontario. And then everything just turned on them as activists began to press the point that whales in captivity are a really lousy idea. And now, of course, the whole operation is shut down and the belugas are going to Spain, which is kind of unsettling when you consider they probably don't speak Spanish. It's 6:54.
3: Is there a doctor in the house?
4: No, in theory.
3: Is there a doctor in the house?
4: I'm sure it would do harm. Duh.
5: I'm a doctor.
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6: To another White Coat Wednesday on More in the Morning.
4: Always a pleasure. I look forward to these.
6: With Dr. Mitch Shulman.
1: Good morning, Dr. Mitch.
4: Good morning to you, sir.
1: You and I have talked in the past about doctors who, for example, write a prescription that says go for a walk in the park. And in this case, there is a program that cuts the recurrence of colon cancer that has nothing to do with pharmaceuticals or operations. It costs money, but there's a call now to have it funded. Tell us about it.
4: Without question. So there's this big meeting happening right now from the American Clinical Cancer Society. So for the next about week or so, you're going to see stories on a daily basis about this breakthrough and that breakthrough and all the great things happening in cancer research. So they presented results of a study that had been presented last year. Last year, the study showed that if they took people with early stage colon cancer, whose colon cancer had been resected or chemotherapied or radiotherapied, and in this case, almost 900, and they put them in an exercise program. Half were given an exercise program with a supervised trainer. They met every 2 weeks for the first year, then every month for the next 2 or 3 years. And then they followed those people with a group that didn't, was just given advice about this is how you should live your life and this is what you should be doing, but no supervision, no real check on them. And lo and behold, at the end of the 10 or 15 years of this study, they found that the risk, actually 15 years, they found that the risk of your cancer coming back was dramatically reduced by about a third. And the cost was reduced. And in fact, they found that they saved on average per patient in the first 2-3 years, about $1,500. In the next 4, 5, 10 years, another $4,000. In other words, per patient, they were saving approximately $4,000 in terms of ongoing care, need to be admitted to the hospital, recurrence of their cancer, all these things. And the program itself cost approximately $3,000 per person. So before they had shown that it worked, the big new wrinkle that they were presenting was the economics of this. Not only did it keep your cancer from recurring, not only did you feel better, not only did you all these things, but it saved the system money. And one of the authors was really cute. He said, listen, if this was a drug called Exerciseumab, we'd have no problem getting it funded by the government because of these numbers. But because it's exercise, everyone kind of just doesn't even think about it. And I think it brings up a really key point. Now, you can say that there are issues about this. First off, these people had to be able to exercise, right? That may already be biasing the sample a little bit. But having said that, even if that is true, these are really good results, minimal cost, tremendous benefit for the person taking part in the study. I say yes, yet another reason why we should be including exercise as part of the package when we're helping people get over their cancer.
1: Brain scans reveal a worrying consequence of night shifts, and I find myself wondering if my shift counts as a night shift, but tell us about this.
4: So what they basically did is this huge UK database reported in the journal Neuroimaging. And what they basically did was they took just over 14,000 middle to older age people, no medical issues, who were in this UK database who had scans as part of what they were doing. And of these, approximately 2,000 were shift workers, people who worked overnight, nurses, doctors, whatever, worked overnight. A lot of people now work, up to 17% of the workforce may actually be doing these types of hours, so it's not insignificant. And they looked at their brain scans, and lo and behold, gee, what did you expect? Part of their brain, the thalamus and the amygdala, shrunk over the period of time that they were repeating the scans. What was equally interesting to me, in fact, even more interesting, was if these people stopped their night shifts, it took about 2.5 years, because that's how often they were being, it may have taken less time, for their brains to come back to normal. Now, question, is this good or is this bad? Is this an adaptation of the brain to enable you to work a night shift, and that's why some people can do it and some people can't? Or is this a negative effect of doing the night shift? That they can't tell you. It may be that the brain is rewiring itself and shifting things to different areas, and that's why you're seeing this. So we don't know if it's good or bad, but we do know if it's happening. And to be honest with you, if part of my brain were shrinking, I don't think that's going to be good no matter what. Well, maybe in my case, maybe it would be good. But anyway, for most people, part of your brain shrinking is probably not a good idea. So maybe this is part of the mechanism of why night shift, or one of the things that night shift actually does to us in terms of our health. We're going to have to look at this because a lot of people do it.
1: Thanks a lot for this. Good to have you.
4: An absolute pleasure. Have a great day.
1: That is a White Coat Wednesday with News Talk 1010 medical correspondent Dr. Mitch Shulman.
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1: Okay, so I'm trying to figure out if there's something nefarious to this story or it's just, you know, the comings and goings of various cultural icons in town. But the statue, the 4-meter-high bronze likeness of Ted Rogers, is being removed from outside of the Rogers Center. And apparently it's going to be transferred somewhere else. This is not like a Civil War statue that is going into hiding. But it is to make room for a new statue. And that statue is going to be for Joe Carter, which is, I'm surprised there isn't a Joe Carter statue already. But I look forward to that because you just know if they're unveiling a Joe Carter statue, he's going to do the media tour again. He's going to be back in our studios and he is just the most delightful man. And also this is just a cheap excuse to enjoy one of the great all-time calls in the history of baseball.
22: Here's a pitch on the way, a swing and a belt. Left field, way back. Blue Jays win it. The Blue Jays are World Series champions as Joe Carter hits a 3-run home run in the ninth inning, and the Blue Jays have repeated as World Series champions. Touch them all, Joe. You'll never hit a bigger home run in your life.
23: You know, if you don't get chills listening to that, doesn't matter what kind of fan you are, you check your pulse.
1: Yeah, to quote Celine Dion, gives you the frissons. But I actually, Joe Carter was doing, every June, as a matter of fact, he's due. He's here for the Joe Carter Classic, which is a golf tournament fundraiser. And so he does a media tour, and everybody plays that call. And I played it for him the last time. And I said, do you get tired of that? He said, no, never. I am joined in studio by the creator of the animated series, The Raccoons, Kevin Gillis. It's nice to meet you. You and I have not met before.
24: Very nice to meet you as well.
1: And you were sort of gesturing tears and listening to that, because I'm sure it's a great memory for you as well.
24: Oh, I actually worked for Labatt's at the time, so I had seats, and it was just one of those.
1: Wait, you were in the house?
24: I was in the house.
1: Oh, wow. Okay.
24: I know, but I didn't catch the ball.
1: No, I know who got the ball, actually. The ball went, it was a home run, so it went behind the scenes, and it was behind not a tarp, but there's sort of a curtain at the back of the house.
24: Yep.
1: And a friend of mine was a police officer working that particular game, so he went in, and he's reaching down for the ball, and somebody said, don't touch it. Because, I mean, that's a piece of history.
24: Yeah, yeah.
1: The occasion of your visit here is, first of all, to talk about the Raccoons, but also about the fact that, what is it, the 40th anniversary?
24: It's the 40th anniversary all this year for the series, and it's been totally amazing. We went back and restored and remastered all of the episodes just near the end of COVID. And in 4K, I went back to the 35mm films and took it to 4K. It looks like the day the art was done.
1: So it was all done on film at the time. So now it's digitized.
24: All done. Now it's digitized. And it's on Crave.
1: Okay. Well, good. I can be a good company man. That's one of our platforms.
24: I know.
1: All right. Let's listen to a bit.
25: This is the evergreen forest. Quiet, peaceful, serene. Until Bert Raccoon wakes up. Life would be simple in the forest except for Cyril Sneer. And his life would be simple except for the raccoons.
1: I know that this show is kind of transcendent for a certain generation, and those people are generally younger than me, but my producer, Joe Cristiano, is beside himself this morning at your presence in the studio. Can you take us back to the origin of it? Because a lot of people look at this and think that for a certain generation, it was very much an inspiration toward environmental awareness.
24: It was one of the first, when our fans write to us on social media, and they're from all over the world, that the environment is probably the number one thing that they like to talk about, and they credit it as being the introduction to their consciousness about the issues of sustainability, climate change, care for waterways. Yes, and the second was music. So
1: yes, well, and you are the guy who generated that music as well, and then you brought in all sorts of famous people to perform for you.
24: We had Rupert in the first series. We had Rupert Holmes, Lisa Lougheed, Rita Coolidge, Leo Sayer, and now the album, the original album. All the albums are on 604 Records, and the first one is dropping. It's been restored as well. It's dropping on Friday. And 604 Records has brought one of their major artists to cover the theme, Fionn, who are an incredible duo from Vancouver. They are twin sisters, I guess.
1: Yeah.
24: Just absolutely. And they did a truly unique and amazing job on it.
1: I love that you brought, I have a soft spot for villains, so you brought in Cyril Sneer here.
24: Yeah, he's here actually to make sure that you behave.
1: Okay.
24: Yeah.
1: Is he one of those evil villains who somewhere along the line does the right thing, or was he forever a threat?
24: No, his son was very close friends with Bert Raccoon and the raccoons. So he was kind of caught, every once in a while his son would tell his dad that, dad, you're not doing it right. And the soft spot was more for his son, but yes, he did some good things.
1: One of the fascinating things in animated series is they actually often have a very earnest origin. And so I have to wonder what the origin and sort of the ethos of the raccoons was for you.
24: I was working on a cooking show hosted by Bruno Gerussi.
1: No way.
24: And it was called Celebrity Cooks.
1: I remember that.
24: And Gary Dunford and I were working on the show together. And we did three shows a day. And in between eating all the leftovers, we came up with television ideas. And one of them was the raccoons. Gary went on to work at the Toronto Sun, and I decided I was going to do it in animation. It was originally going to be done in puppets with Bruno Gerussi as the forest ranger and all the raccoons as puppets.
1: How did you abandon that and end up going to an animation?
24: I realized that I knew nothing about puppets. But I also knew nothing about animation, but I learned quickly.
1: But Toronto, one of the little known things is it's kind of a puppet capital when it comes to television.
24: Oh, yeah, totally. Yeah. Fraggle Rock was done here, and one of my very close friends actually produced Fraggle Rock, Larry Merkin, and a huge, big community here of puppeteers, yes.
1: It was a success on the CBC, and you also had it on the Disney Channel. There were several one-off special productions as well, so it did well.
24: We actually, we were just down the hall from where they were producing Fraggle Rock. And Larry and I never met at that time. We passed each other by the coffee machine or the bathroom. We were doing all the sound here in Toronto at the time, and he was producing Fraggle Rock. And then we became friends, and we ended up producing for the CBC a puppet show with Tom Jackson.
1: So you did get into puppets, finally.
24: Finally, but they kicked me out after that.
1: What do you make of the fact that the raccoon is now basically the totem for Toronto? We're obsessed with raccoons.
24: I'm so pleased to hear that. But
1: you don't think it's your work that did it. It's more breaking into our trash.
24: Well, I lived here in Toronto for 35 years, and the raccoons would show up at my back door. They'd look in. We had a sliding glass door, and they'd look in at my cats. And my cats, one of my cats was a Maine Coon, and was actually almost the size of a raccoon. And my neighbors, when we moved away, were very, very upset because my Maine Coon, Fiero, would chase the raccoons off the property.
1: The way they do at Disney, I've seen these writers or designer rooms where they put animals on a table and everyone just stares at them and draws. did you observe raccoons in putting the show together?
24: We didn't do life drawing lessons of raccoons. I don't know whether they would stay in one place long enough, but no, we didn't. But We had a number of different people come in for life drawings.
1: Sure.
24: Yeah.
1: It's nice to meet you. Congratulations on the anniversary. Congratulations on the restore and the music, which, as you said, arrives on the 5th of June.
24: Thank you, John.
1: A fine day, I might add.
24: Thank you. Been a long time coming.
1: Very good to meet you. Kevin Gillis from The Raccoons. And clearly, Bruno Gerussi's cooking show. Could he cook, or was it one of those shows where somebody arrived and cooked with him?
24: He was a pretty good cook.
1: Yeah.
24: But and I played the music. I was the David Letterman band over to the right, band of one. And he had actually one time I had an embarrassing moment. He had Oscar Peterson on the show, and they rolled out a piano, and that was all set up. And they asked Oscar to play, and Bruno then goes, "Kevin, come on over, bring your guitar and your harmonica, play along." I'm like shaking my head off to the side. There's no way I'm going to go and play along with Oscar Peterson. So I just went over and watched.
1: Thank you for this.
24: Have a lovely day.
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1: Good morning, Scott Reed.
15: Good morning, John Moore.
1: And we're just talking raccoons here for a little while, and I'm kind of obsessed with raccoons, I have to say. So, overhyped and underplayed, we start with Canada submitting its formal request to renew CUSMA, and our trade minister is in Washington. Is this overhyped or underplayed?
15: So it's actually a formal recommendation that we renew. And I thought that was, I thought it was an interesting thing. I think that specific aspect of this visit and of the developments over the course of the last 24 hours is underhyped. And look, there have been a lot of developments. On the one hand, Donald Trump went back to calling us a 51st state. But on the other hand, he lowered tariffs on aluminum and steel. Why? Because his ass is in a sling. Because politically, he's losing ground. And so he realizes for domestic political purposes that actually maybe there is some value in CUSMA and trade and not making it harder rather than easier. On everyone. So, all of that in the context of then Canada comes forward and says, you know what? We should formally renew this. It's worked well and it's worked well for all economies. I know it's a process point, but the reason I think it's underplayed is that it forces America, because it's accompanied with our reasons that we say, this is what works about it and this is what has worked. And they'll have to come back with their reasons. And maybe it's a small thing, but their reasons are not true. Their reasons are by definition invented. They're invented because they know that their objections have to be crafted so that they can kind of get past Congress, so they have unilateral power to try to do this. They know that they can't actually stop CUSMA unless they really want to like abrogate it completely. And so they're going to have to articulate what their reasons are. And to any objective reading of it, it'll be BS. And by the way, with November looming, he's not going to walk away from CUSMA. So we're down to haggling over details. And I kind of like the place that we're in right now, which is sure, let Mexico play point on this. We'll find out what they're demanding out of Mexico. We'll talk to Mexico back door. And you know what? Meanwhile, political pressure and international pressure builds on Donald Trump. I don't think he's going to have the luxury of trying to screw around with CUSMA, by the time that we get to September, October, November.
1: Well, and I agree with you that he needs a win, and in particular an economic win, because the American economy is going to hell in a handbasket.
15: His approval rating is at the lowest it's ever been. He has lost critical voting groups that came to him in 2020. He won a bunch of working class younger men. He won a bunch of working class male blacks and working male class Hispanics. Those guys are all gone down the road and over the hill. Why? Because he's fighting a war in Iran that he didn't need to fight, and the price of gas and groceries has gone haywire because all of his policies make everything more expensive, because not only does it cost more to fill up your Ford F-150, it's going to cost a ton more to actually purchase it. So all that stuff is hurting him. And, you know, he can live in a planet of his own making, but ultimately, November sends a strong message. So I do think, not to say we don't face massive challenges and he doesn't have massive leverage. Of course he does. But I think we have a stronger hand right now than people think. And time, is not his friend.
1: Can I ask you, though, as a sidebar, this whole business of the 51st state and then the, for whatever reason, the U.S. ambassador to Canada getting on board with that. I always think he fundamentally doesn't understand his job is actually to grease the relationship between Canada and the U.S., not to just continue to drop Trump's hammer on us.
15: No, he works for the U.S. administration under Donald Trump. So he has one job, and that is to be seen to be kissing the slippers of the Pope. And that is his job. That's all their jobs. That's why they humiliate themselves, go to Congress, testify in ludicrous and ridiculous ways. And that's why he's retweeting that. So what I like about that, to be honest, I kind of like the fact that he retweeted it, because we can drop this pretension and this mask. I'm sick of being lectured by these folks who go, listen, you know, like, I understand you're like shooting your mouth off in radio and TV, but I'm a serious person who works in business and finance. And I'm telling you, we've got to listen to what Pete Hoekstra says. No, we don't have to listen to what Pete Hoekstra says. Pete Hoekstra is a stooge and it's all a joke. And when he retweets 51st State 2 weeks after he says he can't understand what gets up the nose of Canadians, that just shows you that he's not a serious person. He's not a serious player. And we don't need to give him the deference that all these business groups keep saying, oh, we better listen to him. He's, you know, he's making good sense. No, he's not. No, he's not. He's a toy on a string for Donald Trump.
1: You wanted to address the 800 job cuts at the TDSB and apparently none for the Catholic board. The education department continues to say this is due to fewer kids in the system, but what's up?
15: Well, but it's occurring at other school boards, of course, and other school boards have been taken over for mismanagement. So sometimes these school boards are getting a pounding because of mismanagement. Sometimes they're getting a pounding because there's fewer kids in the system. I just want to highlight two things. One, you can't cut 800 jobs, including 150 teachers, and pretend that it's not going to have an effect on the classroom. You can't. Okay. I'm not saying the place isn't bloated. I'm not saying that everybody doesn't, like, maybe those places make bad decisions. I don't know. Sometimes they seem off topic to me, but don't tell me that you can cut 800 jobs. But the bigger point, and the point that I want to underline, which demonstrates that our policy is based out of politics and nothing else. If you pray in Latin, nowhere in the province, including the city of Toronto, does your school board require cuts. Only those in the public school system. Really? If this was about kids in the classroom, if this was about building a better education system, so it's about managing money more efficiently and policies more efficiently, it would not just happen to be that every single member of Catholic or French language school boards are playing it perfect. This is politics. They can beat up on the public school system. So that's what they're doing. They fear political backlash, when it comes to the Catholic system and the French language system. So they're laying off of it. It's raw politics. Don't believe anything else.
1: The Prime Minister is responding or reacting to numbers that we got last Friday. We had two negative quarters. So blah, blah, blah, technical recession. He's blaming the worsening economy on immigration cuts, which seems somewhat odd. But what do you say?
15: He's right, but he's wrong. Well, he's at least partially right, but he's really wrong.
1: Yeah.
15: And what I mean by that is, obviously, we, like, for years we said, let's goose immigration. It generates a series of benefits. Fair enough. We didn't match that with settlement programs, with integration programs. And so go figure. It turned out that it became a problem that we couldn't quite manage. So then we turned the tap off. Well, there are consequences of turning the tap off, and we are seeing them, right? It is having an effect on economic growth. That was inevitable. The mistake the Prime Minister is making is he's no longer a central bank governor, explaining and decoding these numbers for all of us in a way that appears obviously intended to relieve him of responsibility is a mistake. People blame Donald Trump for a worsening economy in Canada and around the world. They do. Take it and run. You don't need to invest all this time and try to, like, make a pointy-headed technical argument as to why it's due to immigration, or don't worry, there'll be revisions to these numbers in 3 months hence that will actually demonstrate technically we weren't in a recession. People are feeling pain. They blame Donald Trump. You are dressed up as the political remedy to Donald Trump. Run with that. You don't need to explain this away like a typical politician saying it's not your fault. It's a consequence of some other policy change that people aren't thinking about. It may be true, but just because something is true doesn't make it your friend. That's a lecture I've given politicians since I first started working in politics. Just because it's true doesn't mean it helps you. Lots of things are true. I go to dinner at John Moore's house. I can say the roast was wonderful, but my God, your music sucks. I choose to say the roast was wonderful. Both things are true. One of them helps me. One of them doesn't.
1: All right. Now I feel quite negligent about my dinner parties. Joe Carter's statue at the Rogers Center will be replacing the Ted Rogers statue. I can't believe there isn't already a Joe Carter statue.
15: Well, this is the thing. What took us so long? And, you know, I know a lot of people get their nose up and say, well, you know, why is there a statue in front of the ball, the ball diamond in front of the arena, in front of the Rogers Center of Ted Rogers? And, you know, I don't get as wound up about that. Ted Rogers built that company. He's the one that risked, like, colossal amounts of debt in the 1990s and took risks that other people didn't. I did some work for him back then. I had a lot of respect for the guy. But I like what they're doing. Move that over to where the business, the suite of business offices are, the sort of Rogers campus. Move that statue there and put an actual ball player up in front of the ballpark. That makes a lot of sense to me. I just wish it had happened 10, 15 years ago. And I have one other thing. You know what this makes me think?
1: Uh-huh.
15: It makes me think, damn. If that ball hadn't gotten stuck in the fence, if we had not given up, thanks to Hoffman, that home run in the ninth, we could have had two statues. We could have had George Springer. We could have had, God only knows. We could have had, we could have had three players up. And so I'm glad that we're putting up Joe Carter, but I wish we had another statue to put up because we'd taken home a second ring.
1: I'd forgotten about that moment and you're giving me PTSD in thinking about it.
15: I almost threw my beer glass at the television. I couldn't believe it. And I still believe we got screwed.
1: Thanks a lot for this.
15: Thank you, sir. Have a great day.
1: That is Scott Reed with Overhyped and Underplayed.
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10: Time for the morning brief. I'm getting a finger in the air. Now I'm getting a thumb in the air.
11: Okay, it's the right finger, though.
10: Brian,
11: it's the right one.
10: Yeah, I know, but you were pointing upwards. I thought, at what? Brian Lilly joins us from the Toronto Sun and the Sun newspaper chain for the morning brief. Good morning, Brian Lilly.
12: Good morning, John.
10: Okay, so the Ontario legislature has risen for 21 weeks. Is that a problem? I mean, I get it. Government continues to government even when the House is out of session, but that they also get to avoid being questioned. They get, you know, to avoid the whole hustle and bustle of Queen's Park and just quietly move along like a shark.
12: You know, you look at some of the American legislatures where they meet every other year and you think, are we headed in that direction? Are we headed towards what I think is Montana, where they meet once a year or things like that? It's not quite that bad, but, you know, I'm not sure it's great. Remember asking Corey tonight the last time they took a really long break, why so long? And he said, well, the legislature is for passing legislation. When we have legislation, we will meet. I guess the agenda is light, is what you could say. The unfortunate part is that the opposition doesn't really do a great job of holding them to account in question period. You look at the whole jet issue, you look at all of the things that Doug Ford has faced questions over the last while, and who's been the lead prosecutor on that? Merritt Stiles. And where is the NDP in the polling? 17%. Not trying to justify this with polling, but the daily questioning has not been effective. If Ontario voters were bothered by these issues, Merritt Stiles would not be in deep third place. The Liberals don't have a leader. Nobody remembers what John Fraser was asking the Premier about on issues like Billy Bishop Airport or the jet. They shouldn't, however, remember seeing Merritt Stiles, hearing her on your show, watching her on TV, and it's not happening. So does the daily question period matter? I mean, I've long questioned it. Since I was on Parliament Hill watching Question Period for News Talk 1010, I've questioned the reasoning behind it, because so often it is just theater.
10: Well, and it is interesting because the jet, for example, that was litigated entirely here on News Talk 1010. It broke on a Friday morning. The House was out of session. The government backtracked on the jet by Sunday. They were able to rag the puck and complain about it in the House the week after. But you're right. It did not happen in the House.
12: I think it was litigated on Doug Ford's phone.
10: I imagine. I love that he pulled out his phone a while ago and said, look at that, I have 9,000 messages. And I thought, and how many of them are you going to return?
12: More than you and I, but not all 9,000, no.
10: Yeah. Toronto has seen a jump, a 28% jump in traffic fatalities in 2026. And I guess some people could say, look at that. We canceled photo radar and now we have this. But I don't know if we can necessarily find the causation of this, but we need to worry about it.
12: We do. And I was thinking about this just yesterday, watching people who, pedestrians, and I am mostly a pedestrian. I live in my 15-minute city. I don't like to drive, but I have a vehicle. I drive. I used to be able to say I cycle, rarely do. And I wonder about that with pedestrians, though. We've put in measures like the advanced light for pedestrians.

0: people aren't following the rules, we're going to have more of that. And that can be for both car fatalities, but also, you know, the ones that I worry about the most are the pedestrians being hit by cars and an increasing number of the large vehicles at construction sites that, where people end up at, getting hit.
1: Yeah, I think we need a fundamental readdress, actually, of how our traffic signaling works, and we should mirror perhaps Montreal. In Montreal, there's a pedestrian signal, but then it ends, and the cars still have the right of going forward and turning. Because it's, you're right, it's obscene that we have, I keep on referring to one intersection, which is St. George and Bloor, and because of the pedestrians, you cannot get through that freaking intersection.
0: And that's an intersection that has protected areas for cyclists. It has a strange signaling system, but yeah, it is incredibly difficult. I think that outside of vehicles, and as I say, I drive. You know, that is my least common way to get around. Drivers are at the biggest disadvantage in this city, in terms of being able to move, and yet that's what causes the traffic. People can't turn right. People can't turn left. You are blocked at times from going straight forward when, how many times, especially in the core, where you're dealing with someone who is mentally unwell, perhaps on drugs, just standing or walking through the intersection when they have no right of way. I experienced that the other day driving up Bay Street off the Gardiner.
1: And you were tweeting about this yesterday. Perhaps you've also written about it. But Donald Trump reviving the whole 51st state business, and perhaps more galling, the American ambassador to Canada amplifying it.
0: Yeah, I actually wrote a column that said if this is what Ambassador Hoekstra believes, then perhaps he should be asked to leave, that it's time for him to go. Look, and I have defended Ambassador Hoekstra because I think at times he has been treated unfairly since he arrived. Is he a bit of a direct man? Yeah. Is he a bit gruff? Yeah. But he's here to do a job, and that is to deliver on the message of the American president. And at times I think he has been treated unfairly. His words have been taken out of context, and he's been beaten up. But there's no reason for him to take a screenshot of the president's post on Truth Social, calling Canada the 51st state, or calling for Canada to become the 51st state, and also take a screenshot of the news story that the president had shared a link to, and then stitch them together and post it on X. No need for him to do that. That he knows well enough how Canadians feel about that at this point, that it would be offensive, that it would get people's backs up again, that it would anger people. He was having a good couple of days in Quebec City, actually. Yeah. And then he does this. I don't think it helped his visit yesterday to a bunch of different businesses and business groups while he was still in the Quebec capital.
1: Thanks a lot for this, Brian.
0: Thank you.
1: That's the Morning Brief with Toronto Sun columnist Brian Lilly.
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6: From the National Newsroom of the Canadian Press, I'm Lisa Laporte. CSIS and security agencies from the Five Eyes Intelligence Sharing Alliance say China is using professional networking sites to gather information. CSIS and intelligence agencies from the US, UK, New Zealand, and Australia released an alert about the matter on Wednesday. It states China is looking for privileged military, political, and economic intelligence. Natural Resources Minister Tim Hodgson says additional funding to support the Canadian forestry industry is on top of various supports announced by the federal government for this sector since last August. Hodgson unveiled close to $130 million on Wednesday while in Langford, BC, where he said to meet with Canada's provincial and territorial ministers. The federal government is directing the CRTC to back down on its recent decision to triple streamers' financial contributions to Canadian content and will instead provide $600 million to the sector. This comes after the Motion Picture Association in the U.S. called on Cabinet to reconsider the current approach, and the U.S. ambassador to Canada called for the policy to be rescinded. Culture Minister Mark Miller says the industry is suffering while money for Canadian content is frozen in litigation. The CRTC said last month it would require large streaming services like Netflix to contribute 15% of their Canadian revenues to Canadian content. Ford issued a recall for almost 420,000 of its vehicles in the U.S., including more than 13,000 in Canada, due to a seatbelt issue that may result in an injury in the event of a crash.
7: The National Highway Traffic Safety Administration says in a report that the recall includes certain Ford Expedition and Lincoln Navigator vehicles with the model years 2018 through 2022. The issue involves seat belts that could lock inadvertently, not allowing them to retract or extend, and that could raise the risk of a crash. The company says it's aware of one injury. Vehicle owners will receive a notification in the mail about the recall. Michelle Franzen, ABC News.
6: And a beloved French-Canadian TV channel is returning, this time on the algorithm.
8: TikTok says it will be bringing back the iconic Quebec pop culture brand Musique Plus. The francophone counterpart to Much Music launches on the app June 11th. It'll feature a new generation of VJs producing content with production company Attraction and Motion Entertainment. The original Much Music channel launched in 1986 and went off the air in 2019. Much Music had a similar successful digital relaunch on TikTok in 2021. John Kennedy, The Canadian Press.
6: This is the Canadian Press.
9: This is Jim Richards on News Talk 1010, Toronto.
10: Yeah, I don't want him. It just, no, ruins the whole topic. I don't think I want them. Let me think about it. Ladies and gentlemen, a guest just got back, and I'm not sure that I want them. This is second day in a row where I've yelled at somebody, hey, book this person, and then they book this person, and I'm like, what makes you think that I want to talk to that person? And they come back with, get a load of this, because you asked me to book him. Yeah, but you should know that I didn't mean it at the time. Folks, things are always changing around here. It's talk radio. It's breaking news. And the, well, I don't know. Let's talk about it later. When, don't worry about it. I'll talk to you later about it off. It's better for off the air. Unless you guys, yes or no, want to hear off air stuff on the air, text us 416-872-1010. Do you want to hear off the air stuff on the air? I'll talk to you later about it. All right.
11: You got it.
10: You check in with me. Because I'll forget.
11: Sure.
10: Okay. It's the way I am. And then at the end of the show, I'll be like, whatever happened to that guy? All right. I got myself some terrible grapes today. I don't want to say where. But I'll tell you one thing. I hate a lot of you people in the grocery store. Some of you, like, just driving me nuts. Eggs, for example. I have never, ever, ever, ever bought a carton of eggs with one egg cracked. I've never gotten a cart of eggs with one egg cracked. And I'm always behind the lady who's like opening up one carton and putting it back. And then I'm like, I got to look at that carton a little bit later on. But I won't be able to touch the eggs for at least another day because that lady is going to be in front of the egg area, because it's now usually behind a door. It's not like out in a cold area. You got to open the door to get the eggs. And she's going through another carton and another carton and another carton and another carton. Like, is it just, do you guys check like that with that sort of meticulous kind of nitpickiness? That you're checking all of the food that you buy? What are you looking for when you're going through berries? The same thing. I just want to grab a thing of blueberries that are $17 a pint. I'm exaggerating to make my point. But the lady in front of me, like, going through looking. What are you looking at? What are you looking for? You're looking for, like, I'm looking for, if they've gone like mold or something, if there's a little mold, I'll do a quick little once over. But I don't need to pick up 15 different pints of, is that a blueberry measurement? Whatever the measurement of, what is the blueberry measurement? Let me know. I don't need to pick up 15 different things of blueberries to discern that you know what I do? I grab the closest one to me and I'm off to the races. I've never been unhappy with my blueberry selection. I really like emphasizing the never like that. I've never been upset with, oh, I got home and one of the eggs is broken. Boy, oh boy, if I only ruined everybody else's day by nitpicking through every single carton of egg. Is this just me? Does anybody else, have you driven crazy by this? Or how many of you are like, oh, I get terrible eggs every single day? You can't tell if they're rotten, can you? Like, I get it when you're at the egg freezer and best before, well, like, what's today? The 3rd. And maybe you see that it's best before the 5th. I get it that you don't want that one. Maybe you want to, like, you're going to reach to the back, that sort of thing. I understand that. However, I do not understand the nitpickiness of a lot of you in the grocery store. It drives me crazy. Where did I start with this rant? I really, really wish I looked at my grapes before I bought them. Because they're all mushy, and the bottom of the bag is like half what are they called? They're not red grapes, they're green grapes? Is that what they're called? Anyway, they're half of them are like green and brown. But 416-872-1010. 416-872-1010. Deb was telling me how terrible of a human being she is. She does the same thing. She looks, she opens every egg crate carton, takes a look at all of them. How can you, like, are you looking at the bottom side of them? Like, how can you tell if there's a crack? I honestly can't remember ever having, like, what else are you looking for? The eggs. I've honestly never bought a carton where I had a cracked egg where I got home and I went, should have gone through 15 cartons of them. And the same with any berries. And I get it. Sometimes I get to the checkout and I'll buy a couple of the Honeycrisp apples and I'll get to the checkout and the cashier will go, you want this one? And I'm like, why? What's wrong with it? And they're like, oh, this side of it has a big bruise or there's like a big hole here. There's a divot out of it. And maybe, yeah. There are the days when I wish maybe I was grazing through the produce pastures with a little more perhaps meticulousness than I gave it. But I'm a grab and go guy. And I would say that 98% of my life. Wait a second, am I the weirdo in all of this? And it's not the slow taken like 20 minutes in the egg section. I would say that the disappointments that I've had, I'd be 99% happy with my grocery selections. So, but maybe I'm the weirdo and you guys taking all the time. Cause like today, a bad day with the grapes. $9 for a bag of grapes. I remember one day across the street, I paid $16 for a bag of grapes. Mark, you say you gotta check?
11: Yeah, you gotta check the eggs, John. It only takes a second. You just wiggle the egg. If it wiggles in its little place, then you know it's not broken. Cause I have picked up dozens of eggs and then you do get the odd broken ones, so it's a very quick check. The thing that drives me nuts.
10: Hold on. So for 12 of them, and I'm looking at the new 18 packs. How long have they been making the 18 packs? Anyway, so 12 of them. You do the little shimmy on 12 of them?
11: Yeah, it takes like literally 6 seconds.
10: Well, not if you're doing it with like 15. I'm behind the lady doing it for like...
11: No.
10: Okay.
11: I stand aside. I do it out of the way. What really drives me nuts is people that handle the fruit. They pick up every fruit and look at it.
10: No, 100%. I'm like, why are you touching all of those, lady? Sorry, ladies. Me hitting the wrong button. We'll try to make that a feature on the show a little bit later on. Hitting the wrong button, Jim. Here's Joe on News Talk 1010. Joe, are you with me on not being picky and maybe regretting it 2% of the time?
12: 100%. I'm with you all the way on that, buddy.
10: Just drives you crazy, the egg lady or the grapes lady?
12: Oh, either one. I'm the kind of shopper that goes in, gets what he needs, and gets out. I shake the eggs. If they move inside, I'm good to go.
10: Yep. There you go. Thank you very much. Appreciate it. Archie. There's going to be a new restaurant called Archie that's going to be opening near me soon. I don't know if you're related. Go ahead. No. You also check or you don't check?
13: I check the eggs because I've had lots of broken ones.
10: You have? Have you really?
13: I shop at the cheaper places, so you got to check them. And I see other people check. But I don't stand in the way of people. But you gotta open it and just shake them a little bit. And
10: okay.
13: If you're sticking to the bottom, you don't get it.
10: Oh, okay. This is what I did not know. Appreciate it. Rosa, do you also check?
14: I didn't, and I went home and found 5 that were broken at the bottom.
10: Okay.
14: Now I move each and every one. For the price that you pay for eggs nowadays,
10: mm-hmm.
14: You gotta shake and shimmy them.
10: Okay, shake and shimmy is the way you do it. What about you, Ben?
14: That's it.
10: Ever had a cracked egg in a carton of eggs? I've never had one, but maybe I'm the...
15: No, Jim, here's the thing. I'm the only guy in the apartment that eats eggs, so I get a smaller container of eggs than the regular 12-pack.
10: Okay.
15: And it's usually wrapped up in plastic. It's usually like a 6 egg container.
10: Right. I
15: dodged that bullet.
10: One last talk back.
15: Got to break a few eggs.
16: It is just you, Jim. We all check our eggs.
10: No,
16: my husband
10: don't.
16: Actually is like you. He picked up a carton of eggs the other day, and there were 6 cracked in the carton. So
10: six.
16: Always check your eggs.
10: All right. I want a, please call now, I need a jury of moms. I've got a good idea for you. Jury of moms needs to decide.
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6: Yesterday, Pat Foran...
7: grinder to cut through a steering wheel lock. Because Keller uses an immobilizer, the thieves were unable to steal his truck. Eventually, they gave up and left.
6: I want to open up the phone lines right now to 416-872-1010. We've talked a lot about people who have had their car stolen, but do you factually know the things that you have done have thwarted a car theft? Bart Keller was featured yesterday by Pat Foran on CTV Toronto. Actually, I think this story went national because of the things that he has done that, I mean, the fact that we have a necessity that we would have to spend thousands of dollars to protect our car so our insurance doesn't go up is a travesty. Bart Keller joins us right now from Alliston. Bart, thank you very much for your time.
8: Yes, good afternoon, Jim.
6: Great story. Really enjoyed the fact that you had thwarted these dudes. And, I mean, one of the guys got caught because, well, we'll get to that in a second. How much money do you think you've put into your car outside of having to replace some of the things that they've broken? But all in, with all of the different things that you've done to protect your vehicle, how much money do you think you've spent?
8: Yeah, so right now, the kill switch I had, which is the immobilizer, that cost me $1,750 because it's a hybrid vehicle. They're a little bit more expensive.
6: Yep.
8: The actual dash cam itself was around $600. And then the tag system, the GPS tag system, that cost about $400,
6: $450.
8: So, wow. Just, you know, $2,500 at the moment. But I still, you know, put on the steering wheel lock. I put on the yellow boots on my front tires.
6: You do?
8: Yeah, but I didn't do it in this particular, with the first break-in that happened a year and a half ago, I didn't do it then. I thought the immobilizer and the steering wheel lock would do its job, which it did, but who would have thought they would brought in grinders with them, battery-powered tools, the first time around. So then I learned. I said, okay, I'm still going to put the steering wheel lock because it does deter thieves if they do see it and they don't have the right equipment. But then I got the boots, and the boots I only do at home when I overnight.
6: Yeah.
8: But when I go into public spaces like movie theaters, malls, I don't really do that there. And that's the mistake I made this time, the second time around. I went to the movie theater with my mother-in-law, my father-in-law, my wife for Mother's Day. We went to go see Michael Jackson, you know, had a family outing and come back after the movie. It's still daylight and the car is in rough shape.
6: Yeah. Okay. Yeah. So should we tell people what kind of car you have?
8: Yeah, it's a Toyota Tundra TRD Pro. It's a bit of a rare type of Tundra. It's more of an off-road edition.
6: So,
8: I actually delivered my own vehicle and picked it up. So I deliver to a bunch of dealerships, manufacturers, and I really, you know, pride myself in this vehicle. I love it, and I love driving it. And, you know, I try to do as much as I can to protect it. I know
6: it's amazing that all the things that you've got. So I'd like to hear from listeners who's thwarted a car thief. 416-872-1010. Can we go through the things you've got? The immobilizer. Now that's aftermarket, right? And essentially what they do, they give you a new key fob where the key fob has to be recognized by the car, right? So they can't use one of those rigmaroles that signals the fob from inside your door to the car.
8: So I actually used to have a CompuStar that had the remote, but what we found was it would send signals to the car that sometimes would disrupt the frequency and the alarms would go off. And I get up early for work, and when your alarms were going off in the middle of the night, I just couldn't deal with that system. So I got it taken out and I got the ghost immobilizer put in. And that is just a password that you make using the buttons on your steering wheel or on the center console. So you make your own password, and then You just put it in every time you turn on your car. You put that password in, and you hear two beeps, and then you're good to go. Now, if you don't put those in, the car will still start, but as soon as you put it into drive or reverse, that's where it kicks in. So it kicks in with the transmission as it activates.
6: Okay, so immobilizer, boot, club, which is the steering wheel lock. Am I missing another one?
8: And the tag system, which is like a GPS tracker, in case they were to steal the vehicle, I can actually see in live time where it is.
6: So, but not only that, because the thing that caught the people who tried to get it the second time was you have cameras that are activated that would record somebody in the driver's seat trying to hack off the steering wheel lock or the club.
8: Exactly, yeah. So it's a dual cam by Cobra. It's a front-facing dash cam, and then it faces the passengers to make sure, you know, you're not distracted while driving, but also it captures the rear window.
6: Yeah.
8: If someone was to hit you from behind, you can kind of catch it in the window there. Now, with the Tundra, the window goes down all the way in the back, so you can't necessarily put a rear camera in the back. So this is the best I could do, and it actually has proven to work very well. And especially catching these guys in action.
6: So the arrest for trying to steal it the second time was made because of the video that you had that captured the person in the front seat trying to cut the steering wheel lock. Does the composition of what kind of metal in the steering wheel lock matter? Because I would have thought that just seeing that you have a steering wheel lock, when people want to get in and out as quickly as they can, I guess with a grinder, they can get it off real quick.
8: Yeah, with the grinder, the problem with the grinder is it makes a big mess in the car, and God forbid it catches fire, right? With the hacksaw that they used, there is metal inside the steering wheel in the core of it. So they do need a metal hacksaw to get the club off. So that's what they do. They cut the steering wheel instead of cutting through the actual club because it takes too much effort.
6: Yeah.
8: Now, the original video of them cutting the club was about 2.5 minutes. So they're going at it for
6: two and a half minutes.
8: Yeah. Yeah. And then with the hacksaw, the guy did it in, I don't know, 10 seconds. So he didn't have to go through the actual, club. And the steering wheel is a problem though. It's about $4,000 plus taxes plus labor just to reinstall it.
6: Because the airbag is in there and all that kind of stuff. These aren't cheap things any longer, right?
8: Exactly.
6: And so it's interesting, like, if you do enough of this, two things. I would have thought that I see the club, I don't have 2 minutes, but as you point out, you can just cut the steering wheel. The other thing is, I would think that I would just look at that boot saying, okay, it's got the club and the boot, never mind the tag system and the immobilizer. This is just going to be too much work, and we're going to wake the people up, and I'm just going to move on.
8: And that's the whole idea behind it, because what they do is they come creeping at night. You know, they're scouting the area. Oh, this is a car that's in our interest. Oh, wait, it's got boots on it. You know, that's too much effort. Let's just keep going to the next driveway. So it deters the thieves. But you can't use that stuff all the time. I mean, you're not going to run around with boots and clubs everywhere you go for 5 minutes.
6: You're going to go to a coffee run and, your boots and clubs and all that kind of stuff. Man, I really thought the story was super interesting. I'm not sure how many people are going to be as invested in it as you are, but maybe if you've had a car stolen once and twice, because we're hearing people who've got their car stolen 3 times. Ben, how many times has Deb had a car stolen? 3 times? 2 times? Once. Listen, very interesting stuff. Thank you very much for your time. What would you recommend people do? All of the things that you've done?
8: I recommend you honestly protect yourself. Get the immobilizer, number one. But it's also that the thieves don't know you have it installed. So you got to make your car, it's obviously visible to them, make it look difficult to get. Like I think that's the gameplay here. Make it unattractive.
6: Yeah.
8: Chances are they don't have power tools on them. Usually.
6: Okay. Very good.
8: Yeah.
6: Bart, thank you very much for time. Really appreciate it.
8: Thank you, Jim.
6: Bart Keller, who has thwarted a couple of robberies because all of the stuff he invested in his car to, and it's shocking that we, and sad that we have to do that. Okay. I lied to the mothers, and I hate doing that. We wanted a jury of moms And then one of our guests got back to us that we didn't think we had. That was the person that you just heard. So we got a jury of moms, 416-872-1010.
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1: That is true, and thank you very much. We're super excited about an opportunity for people to be part of Jury of Moms and or educators. If you're a teacher, I wonder if you think this is a good idea. I think it's a good idea, but I'm not like really sticking the mud on it. I don't have any kids. I'm willing to change my mind, but I do like the idea. The audio, I don't think, is that great of this lady.
2: Let me know if this is weird. I do not pay my daughter for chores.
1: So she doesn't pay her.
2: We're abundant. Let's take care of our
1: kids. This lady doesn't pay her kids for chores. And I wonder if you think that this is a good idea. She's like, hey, our family, you're part of this family. We all have an obligation to contribute. So you don't get any money for chores. But when you find something that you love and you're passionate about, and it can't be video games, and it's not watching TV or scrolling, but when you find a hobby that you love and are passionate about, see, I don't know if this is a good idea. I thought it was interesting. Not paying for chores, but you want to discover how to rock climb. She's going to pay you not for your chores, but for being enthusiastic for falling in love with something. If it is your idea that you want to get into gymnastics or you want piano lessons that were forced on generations and generations of kids, but if it's your idea, or even if it's something that your parents turned you on to, she'll pay you. This mom thinks it's a good idea to pay for you to find things that you're interested in. Now, you know, sometimes when it gets to hockey or maybe to dance, these can be very expensive hobbies, so that might run counter to her idea. But I don't have any kids, and I think that this is a good idea. Like, I'm guessing that this is only going to meet the same amount of money that you would have gotten for whatever your chores are, mowing the lawn or doing the laundry or kitchen, whatever your chores are as a kid. You're not getting paid for that. But whatever the amount of money that you would get for an allowance, you would get through finding something that you love. And it's not video games, and it's not scrolling, and it's not watching TV. It's some sort of hobby. I like the idea, but I'm willing to have people tell me that it's stupid. 416-872-1010. 416-872-1010. So instead of, in this household that we're talking about, chores are expected. You can't get out of chores. You're not going to get paid for chores. There's no incentive in doing that. There's an incentive with you falling in love with playing the guitar. There's an incentive for you to fall in love with dance. Now, that problem is, I don't know how that's addressed when, mom, it costs this much money for dance and you have to pay me to get excited about it. I'm not sure how that works, but parents, do you think that that's a good idea? Because I do think it kind of sounds really interesting to have your kids fall in love with something. Maybe it's even volunteering for a political party that you would pay your kids because they got active and they're really interested and they're learning something. Is that a good idea, Anna?
3: So I'm not sure what you mean. Like, if the kid says, okay, I like biking, so do I go out and buy him a bike, or do I get him bike lesson.
1: I guess what it is the encouragement to spend time doing something that they're passionate about. You're right, because I don't know how a lot of these, there's a couple of intersections where it gets complicated, where you would have to spend, I don't know, they like hockey. It costs a lot of money for hockey. But I think the idea is to get them out of the house, get them excited about something, have them be passionate about something, and have them learn things firsthand.
3: Okay, I agree with that. But I have two kids, 7 and 9, and our 9-year-old, we got him into soccer when he was quite young.
1: Yep.
3: And now he loves to mow the lawn. So we pay for his soccer, and he does work around the house.
1: So I'm guessing in this scenario, if you wanted your kid to become a better soccer player, if they enjoyed playing, like, I don't know, we would go to the frozen arenas growing up in Montreal and we would play all day. And to think that you would get paid for that and maybe not paid for shoveling the driveway, but at the end of the day, you're walking around as a kid with the same amount of money. I mean, there's all sorts of ways that we can complicate this idea. I'm just wondering if any of you think that it is a good idea, that your kid would be, hey, you're incentivized to go out and discover something new. You're incentivized to learn an instrument, to do something, to, learn outside of what might be your comfort zone. Is that a good idea? 416-872-1010. So chores are expected, but for you to, you're paid to expand your horizons of whatever it is. You're like, hey, I want to volunteer for Pierre Poilievre or whatever candidate, that you would get paid for that. Or, hey, I'm really excited about, I don't know, whatever it might be. Do you think that that is a good idea as a parent? Do you think that that is a good idea? 416-872-1010. 416-872-1010. Chris?
4: Yeah, I have a friend that pays his kid for every book he reads.
1: And so, listen, that would have worked well for me because being dyslexic, I wasn't, I didn't look forward to reading as much as maybe I should have. And I did, once I set my mind to it, did kind of enjoy reading I would read books. The books that I read were like about the Rolling Stones or about Led Zeppelin and stuff like that. So I would have to be, in order to, find enjoyment being dyslexic and reading, I would have to read things that I cared about.
4: Yeah, so he doesn't care what he reads. I know that much. I don't even, not quite sure how he polices it, if he actually read the book or not. But I just know he wanted a video game, and that's how I know he wanted a video game. I'm like, your kid's a reader? And he goes, no, he wants a new video game, and I told him I'd pay him for every book he reads. They'll give him money, go buy his video game.
1: How does the dad know that he read that he read it? Does dad read it as well and give him a book?
4: Yeah, that part I'm not sure. I didn't go into details about it, but I'm sure he has something in place to prove that there was some reading of the book.
1: Yeah. So. All right. Thank you very much, Chris. Appreciate it. Leave us a note on whether or not you think this is a good idea, because, again, I think it could be interesting that you're encouraging your kids to find things that they really love and explore, that aren't video games, that aren't scrolling and not watching TV. But if your kid can find what they really love in life and you incentivize them to find and try different things that are out of their comfort zone, it might be good for them in the long run. So again, it's not getting out of chores. The chores are expected, but how are they going to get that allowance? They're going to get that allowance by being incentivized to think maybe outside of the comfort zone box, and they're going to get their allowance not through the chores, but by exploring a new hobby. Let us know if you think that's a good idea or a bad idea. Send us a talk back through the iHeartRadio app. It is super simple to download. And before you know it, you just, with your big fat thumbs, you're typing in News Talk 1010 and you are listening. All right. 445 News Talk 1010 Time Saver Traffic.
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1: Today's 5 o'clock keyword is ORCA. O-R-C-A. 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There's a couple of viral videos that I thought were really interesting. Integrity Toronto and Daniel Tate took them up and they're in their feed. I don't know how prevalent they are, but what they do is they show some of the sanitation workers in the city that are cleaning out the city garbage bins. And there's recycling, there's garbage, and what is the third one? Dog waste? What is the third one? Recycling.
2: Organics.
1: Pardon me?
2: Organics.
1: Organics, okay. Does dog poo go in organics?
2: Yes.
1: Okay, thank you very much. And what it shows is the sanitation engineer, I guess if all of them aren't filled to the brim, what they have appeared to have been doing is taking the garbage bin one, dumping the recycling and the organics into that, and then bringing that to the truck. How prevalent is that? Now, they've got ones and twos of videos, but I'm guessing if I'm going to one of these garbage bins and there's one little thing in the organics, one little thing in the recycling, and one in the garbage, you're probably going to, do you have a preset to dump them all into one? I've always thought that this happens everywhere. So, should city workers be doing a better job? Here's Daniel Tate on earlier with Deb.
3: The City of Toronto garbage worker coming to one of those outdoor garbage receptacles that has the litter and the recycling in different departments, and he was watching them and he was recording, and he was shocked to see with his own eyes that the worker emptied the garbage bin directly into the recycle bin and then took all that mixed up refuse and threw it into the garbage truck, into one bin. And that really, you know, shocked the guy who was recording. And when he sent it to me, I was also really surprised because I was always under the impression that we were told that garbage and recycling must always be separate to save the planet. And it looks like that's not the case.
1: I just wonder how many of you have had, I don't know, you had your recycling bin out and somebody put something in there and then they don't touch the whole thing. Like if we all did that, what's going to happen? So again, I get that he's shocked. I'm not shocked. Can you be shocked and not shocked at the same time? Surprised but not shocked? How would you categorize that? You know what I mean? Like, if you're telling me that this is going on, I'd be like, yeah, I'm guessing it probably it does. Some people are like, is this a policy? And they don't check in on these guys enough? But I bet you it happens in a lot of places. I bet you it happens at a lot of places.
3: My skepticism is really going through the roof now, because if we are being told to recycle at the street level or park level and we now know it's not happening, then how can we be sure that that is also not the case with residential recycling or condo recycling programs or even home pickup, right? Like, does it just stop at the parks and the streets because there's so much of this?
1: There's tons of people in condos who are using that garbage chute on for recycling, and they're putting everything down that chute. It's all contaminated. I mean, we, right outside our door, we have two recycling. We have plastic and cans, then we have paper, then we have garbage, and then we have a green bin throughout the building here. And I don't know how much due diligence my fellow colleagues have, but I'm guessing not to the standard that you would want. So Listen, I think that this happens a lot. I don't know that this is a policy or this is just workers getting away with whatever they can get away with to get the job done quicker. But it doesn't shock me that it happens. I have a default setting that I just assume that it happens at a large portion of places. Deb took a phone call from a guy who says, yeah, you know what? If you have, like, I would see the integrity of the whole idea based on an honor system around the city. I'm not sure. Like, how many people think that this honor system is going to be bulletproof? 416-872-1010. One caller said this.
2: In the city of Toronto, there are public waste studies. Every city's done them. Toronto's no different. In the public sector, there's probably maybe a 1% diversion rate of your recycling. Residential is different. Your household residential is much higher. But in the public side and the commercial

0: Is that a thing that is allowed because of what that caller said? And if so, why are we pretending? Why are we living in a city pretending that this isn't a thing? Because, like, I'm guessing if we did like an undercover thing when we went through every bin in the city right now, 100% of them would come back as being contaminated. So is this dude just freelancing his opinion on shoving everything into the garbage bin? The guy, again, if you didn't know, there's a video of somebody taking the recycling, dumping it into the garbage, then dumping it into the city garbage truck. Has he been instructed to do that is what we are trying to inquire to do. Is all of it contaminated? I'm guessing all of it is contaminated. So we're like pointing at this guy going, hey, that guy's lazy. Or is there just some knowledge that they're not telling us? They're not saying the quiet part out loud that nobody's doing the right thing despite the fact that we have this facade of pretending that we're recycling. Blake?
1: Oh, hey, how are you doing? I have a contract at a couple of the garbage places around. I have a cleaning company. And at the end of the day, it's not uncommon for them to drive in and dump the whole truck into that garbage part of the company, just into the waste.
0: The recycling into the waste because it's all assumed to be contaminated or because...
1: It's easy.
0: You think it's because it's easy, meaning what?
1: It's just easy to get rid of it that way
0: without
1: sorting through it.
0: That is the thing. I mean, how many people expect people? I don't know. Do we expect that everything that we put in a recycling bin is going to have somebody check our work? I know I don't. Thank you very much for your call. What have I done here, guys, with the phones? Hold on. Yeah, there you go. Oh, hope everybody enjoyed that. Daryl, you're on News Talk 1010.
2: Yes, I am a former employee of said company that does all of this. It all goes to the same transfer location, and it all gets bundled up and shipped to the U.S.
0: And there's just this feel-good policy that we've got recycling bins, and we're doing the right thing as a city because we have this core kind of belief and thought that we are recycling, and you're saying that we're not.
2: It's to the way we were in. Implied it goes is to keep the activists happy that we're doing something, but
0: somebody said that to you from the city or from your company?
2: From the company,
0: yeah,
2: and that's their directive. And the reason being is the city's too large and doesn't have enough transfer stations to actually sort it themselves.
0: Yeah.
2: So,
0: okay, Daryl, I got to run. I got traffic. Thank you very much for phone call. I just wonder if I are they going to say the quiet part out loud? Like, do we need to have that communicated to us, or is it maybe we should be talking to Tory? I don't know if he knows anything about this kind of stuff, but has there been a decision made that, hey, let's make the people feel like we're the responsible city when really we can't kind of police the yahoos who are going to contaminate these things.
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9: From the National Newsroom of the Canadian Press, I'm Karen Rebo. The British Columbia Review Board has granted a conditional discharge for a man convicted in the brutal slayings of his three children nearly two decades ago. Chairperson Genevieve Boudreau says Alan Schoenborn is to attend a psychiatric clinic for treatment and stay at the Forensic Psychiatric Hospital in Coquitlam if ordered to do so by the board. Boudreau's written disposition says Schoenborn must also report any any intimate relationships, maintain good behavior, and not possess or use any weapons or drugs.

0: and the case will be reviewable in a year. It was in 2010 that Schoenborn was found not criminally responsible for the stabbing and smothering of his children, aged 5, 8, and 10, at their Merritt, B.C. home in 2008. RCMP and Northeastern Saskatchewan say their hunt is back on for a suspect in this week's deadly shooting on a remote First Nation northeast of Saskatoon. Mounties arrested two people late Monday, hours after officers found two people had been shot at a home in Pelican Narrows. A 28-year-old woman died at the scene, and an injured man was taken to hospital. The first of two suspects was released soon after, and police announced Wednesday their second suspect has also been let go without charges. Vice Chief of Peter Ballantyne Cree Nation, Justin Halcrow, says news that the shooter is still on the loose is upsetting.
1: It's very disheartening to know and very troublesome for our community. While they're in a state of high alert, right? They're traumatized.
0: Mounties have released video footage of a person they believe was the shooter, who was dressed in black with a black head covering while running down the road. U.S. President Donald Trump says he's nominating Acting Attorney General Todd Blanche to serve in the role permanently. A White House aide posted a video on social media of Trump telling those gathered at a White House dinner about his plans. Blanche is Trump's former personal attorney, who has aggressively pursued the Republican president's agenda while leading the Justice Department. He stepped into the acting role after former Attorney General Pam Bondi was fired in April. And the poetry editor of New Yorker magazine, Kevin Young, has won the $130,000 Griffin Poetry Prize for his collection, Night Watch.
2: Young took home the award at a poetry reading in Toronto on Wednesday night. Jurors call the collection Young's most experimental so far, praising it as melancholic and haunting, tackling loneliness, grief, and racial legacies that are deeply American. Young has written 16 books of poetry and prose. He's also the host of the New Yorker's Poetry Podcast. The Griffin Poetry Prize is the largest literary award for a single collection of poetry written in or translated into English. Lisa Laporte, The Canadian Press, Toronto.
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5: If some members of the Canadian Senate get their way, I could possibly go to jail for what I'm about to say. There's no proof to the claim that 215 children were buried at the Kamloops Indian Residential School in BC. There is progress toward truth, if not reconciliation, on that story, with the publishing of an editorial in the Globe and Mail in which the paper admits they went along with an unproven narrative and contributed, therefore, to the public trouble caused. They write, there's been no public confirmation of the discovery of any human remains. It was interesting that the New York Post weighed in on that editorial. They wrote, the Globe and Mail editorial titled, There's No Reconciliation Without Truth, is a masterpiece of embarrassed equivocation, lamenting conditions at Canada's residential schools of First Nations children, and even insisting that the absence of bodies does not mean children did not die there, before finally, eight paragraphs into the story, taking a smidgen of responsibility. It is beyond unreasonable that we don't have definitive proof of whether or not there are bodies there. Money has been advanced for that archaeological work, but has been spent elsewhere. It isn't clear the government knows where that money is. Meanwhile, churches have been burned, a national holiday declared, flags at half-staff, and a major photo op for a former prime minister taking a knee with a teddy bear. Claims have been made of genocide on the part of this nation, proven, of course, by the bodies. For years now, the people who spoke in favor of proof were vilified by the people to whose benefit it seems to have been to push the narrative. I don't have to ignore or deny the wrong that was perpetrated by the residential school system in order to demand proof of the bodies, as I have done. So far as I know, I'm the only media personality in this country calling for accountability from the still living ministers who administered that system. One of them, David Crombie, came on the show, and rather than engage in a civil discussion on what he believed at the time, he chose to filibuster by yelling at me for having the temerity to question his vaunted self. I'm not as critical of the Globe and Mail as some, including the New York Post, are. I'm happy they may have opened a more reasonable discussion. Certainly Terry Glavin from the Post has been on the story, but none of the political people who should be listening were doing so. Yet right on the eve of perhaps coming to the truth, the Canadian Senate, in a committee, has begun to craft what they hope will become law. And as reported in Blacklocks, the Senate Human Rights Committee last night voted 7-1 to criminalize Indian residential school denialism. Public statements intended to promote hatred by downplaying the impacts of residential schools would be outlawed under threat of 2 years in jail. I went to residential school, said Senator Nancy Kerotek-Lindell of Nunavut. She's the sponsor of the motion. I lived through it. I've had people say to me, well, you got educated. Isn't that a good thing to come out of having gone to residential school? It only points to one section of our experience, she said. She says every survivor experienced it in a different way. We lost a lot of family time. We lost a chance to grow up in our culture, in our language. Yes, I did get education, but I also lost out on a parallel education that I would have gotten if I'd been able to stay home. She says there were 8 of us siblings and 7 of us went. No one can tell you, or tell me rather, our family life didn't change. I'm sure she comes from a place in which she sees it as a moral imperative to ensure people do not dismiss what happened. And I'm okay with that up until she brings the threat of jail time for statements that hurt her feelings. Even if something someone says is untrue, it should not be a matter for the courts and the jail system unless slander, libel, and incitement to violence apply, and we already have laws for that. The motion proposed to amend the criminal code to state, everyone who by communicating statements other than in private conversation willfully promotes hatred against Indigenous people by condoning, denying, or downplaying the Indian residential school system is guilty of an indictable offense and liable to imprisonment for a term not exceeding 2 years, or is guilty of an offense punishable on summary conviction. The senator says, denialism is more than disagreements about historical interpretation. It can involve denying, minimizing, or justifying the documented abuses, deaths, forced assimilation, and intergenerational harms experienced by Indigenous people through the residential school system. That is scary stuff, it seems to me. The senator takes exception to someone saying, at least by going to the residential school, she got an education. I'm sure she feels that minimizes her experience. And she may well be right. But jail time? This could become like the Queen of Hearts striding through the landscape of public discussion, pronouncing, off with his head! Committee members voting in favor included Paulette Senior of Ontario. Brian Lilly in The Sun asks, what does this really mean? Would denying that there were 215 children buried at the Kamloops Indian Residential School in BC be an offense of denialism? Would denying that Indigenous children were murdered at these schools, rather than mostly dying of what were common illnesses, then be an indictable offense? If we recall, the flag on Parliament Hill was put at half-mast for 6 months. Politicians went out of their way to outdo each other in their rhetoric or their performative actions. Yet 5 years later, we still have no evidence of what the ban now calls potential burials at the Kamloops school. But we do have senators and elected officials looking to criminalize those who deny there are the bodies of 215 children buried there. By the way, I'm not denying that as a possibility, and I don't make that comment, you know, to try to escape jail time. I'm just saying, we need the proof. I'm, in fact, demanding a proper investigation. We don't have truth and reconciliation if we don't have truth. And we don't have it. I want to operate from the truth. I'm also saying it is incumbent on the Prime Minister now to tell us whether his party would be willing to allow such a motion of jail time for denialism to become law. After all, Carney presides over a government and a party that froze bank accounts and applied jail time to a group of people whose civil disobedience was treated unlike that of anyone else's during COVID, simply because the Prime Minister didn't like them. A government will do that. A government that will do that, and they did, is a government that cannot be trusted with a law such as that being proposed by a committee of the Senate. In fact, no government should have that power. I'm not just going after the Liberals here. It's happening under the Liberals. And that's why I want Carney to say something about it, or maybe put the brakes on it. Say, we're not going to go there. And then we'll be done with it. But should it come into law, I don't want that power there for a conservative government either. Somebody writes, no jail time for criminals, but jail for this. What an inane country. Another person writes, I'm getting text messages at 416-872-1010. If denialism becomes illegal, shouldn't spreading the lies, any lie, I guess, would be illegal. Anything that somebody thinks is a lie, right? It's just, you hurt the feelings of a politician and you go to jail. Is that the kind of country we think we're living in? I can't believe that anybody in a supposedly responsible government in this country even thinks about doing something like this. All right, there's much more to talk about. Clayton Campbell, who's the head of the Toronto Police Association, will drop by at 11:35. We'll have stories to talk to him about for his monthly visit. And this came up yesterday very briefly on the show, and we thought we'd just have fun with it at the end of the show, but you can start now if you like. Have you ever left anything behind in an Uber or a cab? Just all the way up to one of your kids or, you know, so whatever it is. You can send us a text at 416-872-1010. 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So we'll collect the stories through until then and then just end with a bit of fun.
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5: So a little bit earlier on the show, I was talking about a Senate committee that is attempting to outlaw residential school denialism. It's getting more and more difficult to know where the goalposts are, and maybe not as difficult to figure out in our own personal minds where they should be, but figuring out where they are and worrying about what's right, what's wrong. And then we see this story. After the Pope slams AI, can employees request religious AI exemptions at work? Joining on this, as she does when we talk about these topics, work-related, from the employment law company Workly Law, founder and lawyer Sunira Chaudhry. Good morning.
25: Good morning, Jerry.
5: What kind of AI exemptions? What is the Pope talking about?
25: Well, I think what we can see broadly speaking here is that we see a message from the Pope concerned about the rampant sort of unchecked use of AI, that it's being used for profit, potentially not for good. And that is causing, I think, some religious stir, or at least conversation about whether or not this speaking out against AI, and whether or not there's a morality around the use of it, could now attach itself, this sort of discussion, could it attach itself to a broader religious discussion? And if that's the case, let's say as an example, there is a movement here that the adoption of AI, or the way it's being used, or the use of it at all, is tied to a religious sentiment. Whether or not, I think now what this boils down to, practically speaking in society, is can people realistically opt out from using it, and can they opt out from using it in their workplaces? So this is what the story is sort of boiling down to now, Jerry. And this raises lots of interesting questions for the workplace and legally as well, but sure is an unintended consequence of the adoption of, and the quick adoption of AI.
5: Well, the Pope didn't make an off-the-cuff comment. It was a 42,300-word encyclical letter. Like, that's a small novel right there. And a quote here from the Pope is, "When it becomes the standard by which everything is judged, it begins to dictate what matters and what can be discarded, reducing creation to an object of exploitation and human beings to mere cogs in a system driven toward ever greater efficiency." Especially the last part of that. It's not just the Pope that's worried about that. It's not just religious people. People are very concerned about AI. But I'm interested in jumping off of this to talk to you about what kind of religious exemptions or considerations can people claim at work?
25: Okay, so taking a step back, we all know that most Canadians, let's talk about Canada, but this is across the world. We've essentially embraced AI in workplaces with no roadmap. There's no stoplights. There's no police. I mean, we're in the wild, wild west of AI adoption. Employers do not have guidance. And we do know that federally, there's been no guidance quite yet about how to use it. We have very limited guidance from the Ministry of Labor about how you can use AI, for example, in hiring ads. But that's about it. So in terms of religious accommodations, here's what I'm going to guess is going to happen, Jerry. This is very new. This is very novel. But I guess what we can assume is, are we going to see a test case or a few where there may be individuals coming to work saying, I do not want to use AI at all because I find it, and I'm asserting that it is tantamount to a breach or a violation of my religious faiths, okay? Or some religious ground, that it is a sentiment of my religion. This is an important caveat or tenet of my religion that I not use AI. The Pope has spoken, kind of thing. And so the question will be whether or not employers have to respond. And if so, how so? And lots of lawyers are going to come out and talk about how employers may have to do this. But Jerry, I think AI is no longer optional. Many people think AI is just about using ChatGPT. That's just not the case anymore. Most employers, whether they know it or not, have used an embedded technology that is using AI. So if for an employee, short answer here is for an employee to come into the workplace and say that they don't want to use AI on the grounds of a religious accommodation request, they likely will not get anywhere. An employer is not going to be expected to dismantle their business to figure out where AI is being used in order to meet that accommodation. I don't think we're going to see some huge movement here in human rights law, but I absolutely will expect that we're going to see some challenges.
5: Okay, but aside from AI, I mean, I guess this was a question before AI was on our minds for most of us, and that would be one individual, an employee, says, I can't or won't do X. Doesn't have to be AI. It could be anything. I can't or won't do X because that's against my religion. Management ownership says that's ridiculous. Okay, then how do you decide something like that?
25: Yeah, well, usually when we see religious accommodation requests in the workplace, Jerry, usually it's with respect to certain practices, making accommodations to allow an employee to practice their religion in a way that may infringe with the normal hours of work. So you may need some time to leave in order to attend a temple or a church. You may need a space in the workplace so that you have a private or quiet prayer time. You may need to leave work early on a Friday, let's say, as an example. That's usually the form of religious accommodation that we have seen. We don't often see an employee coming into the workplace saying, you asking me to do X infringes on my religious freedoms or my religious beliefs. We usually don't see that. This is going to be a very, very novel challenge, because in Ontario in particular, what employers are used to and what we've seen in terms of a robust human rights law is the making of space during the workday for people to practice religion. And so what we likely will see is a question as to whether or not the violation is going to not just be held by the person as a religious belief. I think that's going to be a question, whether or not AI and the use of AI or any kind of belief is held, and it's closely held so that it's considered to be one that belongs to you as a faith-based thing. That's the first question. And the second question is going to be, okay, if it is a religious belief, can we really do anything to change what you do here in a realistic way? Is it going to be reasonable? And here, talking about AI may not be reasonable. An employer has to make religious accommodations to the point of undue hardship. It's a very high bar, Jerry. But this is one of those issues where if that bar is too high, an employer is not going to be required to respond. Employee may simply be left with making a choice. Do you want to stay here and continue to work in this workplace or not? It may not be required by an employer to move materially what they do work-wise or make changes to their business in order to make that accommodation.
5: Well, yeah, an example that jumps to mind for me, tell me if it's a good one or not, is a woman says reasonably it's against my own morals and my religion to dress in a provocative fashion, and the management says, well, I guess you can't work here at Hooters then.
25: Well, I think that, let's talk about that. You and I sitting here, can we come up with a lot of common sense solutions for that, Jerry? Of course we can. Sure. Let's talk about the dress code. Sure. What can we do to accommodate you? That could be a 5-minute discussion, maybe a 2-minute discussion. That's easy, right? But if I say I don't want to work somewhere where AI has been embedded or adopted, or let's take that same example and a server says, I don't want to work here if you use an AI tool to accept payment from all customers. What's the business going to do then? Are they going to be required to, you know, peel back and go with another service provider and make sure that there's no AI embedded in any of the technology or tools that they're using? The answer is probably going to be no.
5: It's too far gone. What we do here is we take credit cards unless your waiter is Ron, in which case it's cash.
25: Yeah.
5: I mean, the company's not going to operate that way.
25: A company's not going to be, and the thing is, a company's not going to be expected to. I mean, we're in a country now where if AI adoption, we all know how fast it's been adopted, and even slow adopters, I'm a self-admitted slow adopter of AI. AI is being used in law firms and in most professional industries, whether it's hospitality, even in skilled labor, you are seeing AI adoption when it comes to increasing productivity. Most of the apps that we're using are all based on AI. If you use your phone, if you use an app on your phone, you're probably using AI to some extent, again, whether you know it or not.
5: That's Sunira Chaudhry. She is the founder and employment lawyer at Workley Law. As always, thanks very much.
25: Thanks, Jer.
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5: It's our monthly check-in with Clayton Campbell, president of the Toronto Police Association. Good morning.
14: Morning, Jerry. Thanks for having me.
5: Good to have you. So one thing in the news today is this video, and it's a short video of only kind of the last part of the action, which is an unfortunate circumstance, I think. We didn't see everything that led up to it, but it's the takedown of a bicycle rider. We are told, went through a stop sign, was told by a police officer to stop, wouldn't, swore at the police, tried to go away, so they took him down. How are you reacting to that whole story?
14: Well, I mean, I had an opportunity to speak to the officers, and they were called to this location
5: for
14: a community complaint. Cyclists going through this stop sign. So in the end, you had a person go through a stop sign, multiple officers on several occasions tell the person to stop, and then to use anti-police rhetoric calling them effing pigs.
5: Uh-huh.
14: But those aren't the reasons.
5: Is that what was said?
14: That's my understanding what was said, and that's not the reason the officers had to take this person down and charge them. It's because they refused to stop for the police. And if we have laws and things in place, people need to obey the laws. If they don't want to challenge the fact that they went through the stop sign, no problem. There's a court process for that. But comply with the police, and it's the cyclist that escalated the situation, not my members.
5: Okay. Look, I've had a couple of situations through the course of my life, which has been fairly long now, where I was pulled over by a cop at one point because I didn't have the sticker on my license plate. We don't have to do that in Ontario anymore. This wasn't in Ontario. And I didn't have the sticker. And I hadn't gotten a notice in the mail. Mm-hmm. And I sort of started to harass the cop a little bit about that. Like, well, why didn't, you know, you guys, meaning the city, send, and then I could tell I wasn't going over well for him with him. And then I thought, well, he's not responsible for sending me the sticker. So I just backed away from it. And, you know, he just said, well, you got to get that sticker. Like, a couple of times when I've been pulled over by police, the stupidest thing is to just start fighting with them. If you think that it has been an improper stop, you do have recourse.
14: Yeah, absolutely. And most of our members are amazing. And if you have a conversation with them like that, they'll be respectful. You can be respectful. But in the end, if a police officer tells you and directs you to stop in a car, stop on a bicycle. You need to stop. And if you want to challenge it later on, that's fine. And I've listened to some of the commentary from Shelnut, this lawyer that's out there. I sure hope he's not telling his clients not to stop for the police and talking about excessive
5: force. Well, no, wait a minute.
14: Yeah.
5: I really truly believe that that's what the bicycle community hears from him. He will weasel out of it if you say that's what he said. But that's, I believe, what they're hearing. And that's why I said yesterday that he is, in fact, a large part of the problem.
14: Well, what I'll say is, this is a community complaint, and I know that division, it's 14 division, have already received lots of positive feedback from the community asking officers to stay at this intersection.
5: Uh-huh.
14: Part of it's education. Even if this person stopped, it could have been a warning.
5: Yeah.
14: It may have been a ticket, but in the end, if the police direct you to stop, you have to stop, and I think that's really bad advice if he's giving it to people. He should be focusing on educating people about laws, how to be safe on bicycles, not that sort of direction. So that is concerning.
5: A few minutes ago, I was talking to Tasha Kearden about her column in the Post. She takes exception to the speech from Carney the other day saying we have to do something about anti-Semitism because she thinks he doesn't get the point. Now, you're not responsible for him. But in the course of the whole thing, she said, and she lists off horrible things happening, and then she said, then what do I see? Cops sitting on bicycle watching it happen. You know that's the accusation against your police department for 32 months now, since October 7th, but it still seems to be a problem.
14: Yeah, I mean, the first thing is what's happening in the Jewish community is completely unacceptable. It's disgusting. And you're also seeing synagogues, schools shot at. That's unacceptable, period. I can tell you our members with Project Resolute that the chief has initiated since October 7th, really. We have over 100 officers out there dedicated to try and keep certain areas of the city safe. The challenge is when there's certain things that people believe may be unlawful, the chief has to go to the Ministry of Attorney General to get permission. I know there's some people that were charged just a couple of days ago, but our members want to keep the community safe. I think you're doing a fabulous job. Operational plans and decisions come from the chief, and decisions on whether to lay charges or not from the Ministry of the Attorney General, not the rank and file members that are out there trying to do the best they can.
5: Yeah, but it's incredibly frustrating to see what the average citizen would think is, as you said, unacceptable behavior. But if the police stand by and watch it, apparently it's acceptable.
14: Well, I mean, I think there's always a differentiation between what is despicable behavior and what's unlawful behavior. And I think it's important that the service continues to communicate with the public, to the men and women that I represent, to people protesting, to the Jewish community, what is unlawful and not. I can tell you there's been change. Bathurst and Shepherd is clearly a spot where it's a hot issue up there. And there's been decisions made and direction from the Ministry of the Attorney General not to protest, as an example, into the actual community where the homes are.
5: Right.
14: And those are things that need to be communicated. But any of that criticism, I say to the public, directed at the service overall, directed at the Ministry of the Attorney General, not the rank and file member that are doing the best they can out there to keep everybody safe.
5: All right. So the World Cup is on the way. And before we talk about how police are preparing for this, this almost sounds like a made up thing. Toronto police made the largest seizure of counterfeit soccer jerseys in Canadian history. I thought, look, it's good police work and everything. Am I not taking that seriously enough?
14: Well, you know, and I had an opportunity to speak to Dave Eklund. He's the superintendent running the entire FIFA planning team, doing a fantastic job. And really his focus is these piece of memorabilia or jackets and shirts and all that sort of stuff were being sold to the actual retailers.
5: Yeah.
14: And then people with their hard-earned money going down to see FIFA were going to pay hundreds of dollars for fake jerseys. And that's not right. So this was a huge seizure. It was a tip. There was a search warrant involved. So our men went and did a great job. Not only our FIFA planning team, but also our public safety response team that executed the search warrants. So very good job. But it's really to protect the regular person going down there and spending their hard-earned money on a jersey, that it's an actual jersey.
5: No, I mean, I laughed, but it's because it's in the middle of these things that are so serious in our community. But counterfeit merchandise is a really big deal. And I would say, if you don't think so, then produce a product and put it out there for sale and then have somebody rip you off and see how you feel about it.
14: Yeah, and it's not just the people spending the money, but there's also lots of evidence that these counterfeit goods feed organized crime, criminal organizations. So there's an impact on that as well. But if, again, someone's going to FIFA spending hard-earned money, they deserve to know they're getting a real product. And I think this has prevented some of that during the FIFA season.
5: What kind of work is going on to prepare for FIFA that you can tell us about? I'm sure some of your security you can't.
14: Yeah, it's absolutely immense. It's the biggest thing this city has ever seen. We have thousands of officers working on it. It's already started. You're going to see literally thousands of officers out there on game days. The Emergency Command Center is unbelievable. It's integrated. It's involving not only the police, but the military, all levels of government. And so I think our members are very well prepared. The planning team has been working at this for 4 years. So we have a lot of confidence in them. My job is obviously to make sure the men and women that are out there, their health and safety is priority. But I have all the confidence in the world we're well prepared from a policing perspective on this.
5: Here's something I don't get. How is it the biggest? I mean, there were more tickets sold and more people here for Taylor Swift.
14: Yeah. So what we look at it is how many individual extra details from a policing perspective are required. And I'll give you an example. When we take a look at Pride, Caravana, Canada Day, and New Year's Eve, our biggest events in this city, there's about 4,000 extra details that members need to fill.
5: Yeah.
14: FIFA, 43,000.
5: But why so much bigger than something like why am I getting a disconnect? This is probably just me, and I'm not a big fan of Taylor Swift. I just see 300,000 tickets sold, and all the people that came to, and that kind of came and went, and it was all fine. And now all of a sudden we have fewer people coming for World Cup, and everybody in authority is in a tizzy.
14: Yeah, although everything's risk-based, and there's no real evidence that there's going to be some huge issue, but with the crowds that are coming, and also this planning team took the time to go around the world and actually observe other soccer matches, other games, speak to other places that hosted these FIFA events. So I think they have a pretty good understanding of what's required. And so we want to make sure everybody's safe. We want to make sure people can go down there, enjoy themselves, buy their real jerseys, participate in FIFA in a safe way. And so we want to make sure we're providing that public safety portion of it.
5: So you're telling me there's a difference between the young ladies who like Taylor Swift and the soccer hooligans who are coming to town?
14: I am not a soccer fan. I don't know if that's popular to say right now in FIFA, but you see some of the fans. It's wild in Europe. And, you know, I don't know all the matches that are coming, but I guess there's some potential matches later on down the line that could be interesting. So we want to make sure everybody's safe, and very proud of our men and women that have worked so hard to plan for this. They're out there right now. And the men and women that are going to work during FIFA are going to do a fantastic job.
5: Well, I hope so, because my problem with it is all political. And so once the event starts, I want it to go off well, and I hope people enjoy the games.
14: Yeah, absolutely, right? And, I mean, this is something that's past administrations from the city where things were negotiated. So, you know, our job is really to not get involved in the politics of it. Ours is, here's your marching orders. We need to have a safe FIFA and to make sure the service puts together that plan. And they have full confidence in the FIFA planning team that they're ready for this.
5: All right. Clayton Campbell, Toronto Police Association, thanks for coming in.
14: Yeah, thanks for having me.
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5: So the Prime Minister made a speech that sounded good. He's very good at that. He sounds good when he speaks, sounds very sure and calm and on top of it, that by golly, it's time we did something about anti-Semitism in this country. It's not falling to totally acceptable ears across this country. And Tasha Kierden writes in the National Post, Mark Carney in denial over what's behind anti-Semitism. That's the headline. The subheadline is, newcomers have a responsibility to respect the laws and customs of the place they choose to call home. Tasha Kierden, you're saying the quiet part out loud here.
33: Well, yes, we have to, Jerry. So there we go.
5: Okay. Well, the way a lot of people have put it, and it doesn't matter if it's newcomers to this country or confused liberal elitists, college professors and people like that who don't get what's really going on here. Mark Carney and anybody else in a position of authority is not going to, as always, you don't solve a problem unless you discuss what the problem actually is and where the problem comes from.
33: Right. And he did that. He identified the problem. He identified it very well. And then he misidentified the actual causes of it and he failed to offer a solution. And he failed to really understand Canada, which is what the biggest troubling thing for me. You know, he talked about Canada not being founded on a single creed, race, language, or faith. He's correct. It wasn't a single one, but we were actually founded on a duality of French and English countries, the France and England settled Canada, that built our customs, institutions, shaped our legal traditions, and entrenched Judeo-Christian values in our culture. These values have a very different worldview. They are, you know, tolerance, respect for people, the notion of the golden rule. I mean, I could go on, Ten Commandments. They are very different than some other countries' values, and they're based in their different faiths and others. And, you know, I mentioned some in the Middle East, unfortunately, where you have things like Sharia law in fundamentalist Muslim countries where, you know, women must be veiled and thieves' hands cut off and adulterers are stoned, and that stuff still goes on, right? LGBTQ people are persecuted. Their love is illegal. That still goes on. And that is rooted in a worldview and a culture, and ours is different. We don't accept that here. Why? Because of the way Canada evolved. So for Carney to go on and just say, we're all just pluralist, hold our hands, kumbaya, like everyone's the same. It's like, no, actually people come from different places with different views. It doesn't mean they can't change them. It doesn't mean they can't adopt the views of the country they come to if they've started with different ones. And in fact, we attract people who don't want to live in different, in other ways because they like what we stand for. Right. But unfortunately, by doing that, we also have let in a lot of people who now are turning against the values and repudiating them and think it's okay to act in ways that we do not accept as a country. And Carney should have said that, and he did not.
5: Well, I like what you wrote in your column here, Tasha Kierden. What he said was that people coming here, they have, or people who are here altogether, have the responsibility, we have the responsibility of ensuring that everyone can be their whole selves in Canada. And you run, no, we don't. If being your whole self means terrorizing fellow Canadians in the name of your personal beliefs, shooting bullets into Jewish schools, yelling threats and epithets for hours in front of seniors' homes, or taking over public spaces, that's not welcome here. If that's your whole self, we don't want you.
33: Well, exactly. Some people's whole self is that animosity. That is the problem. And so Carney's message was, this is the sort of classical liberal multicultural message of everyone can just be anything they want. Actually, no. If that is what you are, if that's part of yourself, we do not want that. And you can't do that. And there will be consequences. And this is where I get to the solution piece. What he should have said is, that type of behavior, and some people, some people are Canadians who have that behavior. Canadian citizens have that behavior. The point is there will be consequences if you deviate from the social contract, which is that you don't behave that way. There's other ways to express your beliefs on things. You do not harm other people. We don't stand for it. You will be deprived of liberty. You will be arrested. You will be stopped. This is the kind of thing he should have said, that we will enforce our laws against hate. And he didn't go there. He said, we're going to create a council that's going to look at anti-Semitism after he described the whole problem himself. He doesn't need a council. We know what's going on. He was very good about saying that. So, there was no solution to the problem. He didn't send a message to people to say, if you misbehave, if you act out, if you violate the Canadian social covenant, as he called it, there'll be consequences for you. That was the piece that was totally missing.
5: All right. How do you prosecute something? And this is what I think he doesn't have the guts to do. And that is to name some practices and some people who have come to this country who have a different set of beliefs and, impugn those people and work against them and not spread a greater racist kind of belief against a broader group of people. Because as you just said, Tasha, there are people who have come to this country, who have allowed them in, whose total being seems to come from a culture that is their greatest desire is to wipe out the existence of the Jews. But we also have people who have come from those countries because they're trying to escape that kind of mentality.
33: Correct.
5: And we can't group them all together.
33: No, we can't. And this is what I was saying, was that the reason that Canada has attracted people is because we are a country that stands for those values of freedom, of tolerance, of respect, of not, bringing those conflicts from overseas here. We have not been that country, but we are now, because we're misinterpreting the notion of multiculturalism and being who your whole self is as a license to just do anything. So you have to make that distinction. But this is the thing, is that what Carney has to say is we will work with people like you're mentioning, Jerry, a lot of great people who are Canadians or even newcomers who don't subscribe to what some people are doing. And I'll call it out, Islamic extremism, who are doing these things. They don't subscribe to that. And you do you must differentiate, but the point is there have to be consequences. So you have to work within the communities as well. You don't set up a committee. You get law enforcement to work with communities. You give, you know, he doesn't direct the police. I get that. But the message has to be sent and relationships built to do that, to stamp out extremism and to say to people, you know, you watch these videos of the Toronto police on bicycles sitting there while people are walking around with megaphones screaming in front of a senior's home, of a Jewish senior's home, screaming, you know, horrible things like baby killers and this, that. I mean, it is abuse and it is horrendous. And the police are just standing there. I'm sorry. That to me, it's harassment. We have hate laws. That is spreading hate. They don't arrest anyone. There's no consequences. So Carney has to call that out and he did not. And again, our mayor, other people who deal with these situations on a more local level, they have to act too. But it starts at the top. And that's what I was looking for. And I think a lot of people left that place disappointed. I've talked to some. They were not impressed by what

0: wants to attack anti-Semitism, then you have people doing that. And you don't have this, you know, giant Borg of a committee that's going to basically do nothing except talk to each other about a problem that we know.
1: Yeah. Well, he's given himself cover for the next year. Well, he can say, well, we have a committee working on that. And then he'll talk about something else. Tasha Kierden, thanks very much.
0: Thank you, Jerry. Bye-bye.
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26: From the National Newsroom of the Canadian Press, I'm Karen Rebo. A man convicted in the brutal slayings of his three young children in British Columbia has been granted a conditional discharge.
27: Alan Schoenborn was found not criminally responsible in 2010 for the stabbing and smothering of his three children at their home in Merritt, BC in 2008. The BC Review Board now says his discharge comes with several conditions. They include attending a psychiatric clinic for treatment, keeping the peace, and not possessing or using drugs or alcohol. He must also return to the Forensic Psychiatric Hospital in Coquitlam, BC, if his mental state is called into question. The board says it will give reasons for its decision in due course. Aaron Sousa, The Canadian Press.
26: Canadian activists detained by Israel last month among an aid flotilla bound for Gaza are calling on Ottawa to increase pressure on Israel over what they described as mistreatment in custody. Ihab Loytayev, told reporters on Parliament Hill Wednesday that he and 11 other Canadians felt abandoned by Canada while they were among 420 activists whose boats were intercepted and held by Israeli authorities. Latoya alleges he was beaten in the chest and ribs and was forced into painful positions.

0: sometimes for extended periods.
1: We were attacked in the middle of the night, over 200 nautical miles away from any territorial waters that Israel can claim. Our boat commandeered to a prison ship where we endured strip searches, heavy beatings, put in uncomfortable positions, fed only bottles of water and loaves of bread that were thrown to us like dogs.
0: Prime Minister Mark Carney and Foreign Affairs Minister Anita Anand have called the conditions the Canadians faced appalling, and they have urged Israel to conduct an independent investigation. The Ebola outbreak in Central Africa is still growing, but the Director General of the World Health Organization says the response is catching up. At a briefing Wednesday, Tedros Adhanom Ghebreyesus listed some challenges that remain, like scaling up testing and cutting back on delays confirming cases.
2: The number of suspected cases has now been reduced to 116 from over 1,000 last week. As we work through the backlog, either confirming them or ruling them out.
0: The WHO is calling for the lifting of travel restrictions on countries impacted by an Ebola outbreak because they're hindering the response to it. The request comes days after Canada stopped approving visas for Congolese nationals as part of what Ottawa said was a temporary measure to reduce the risk of the virus entering and spreading within Canada. A spokesperson for Immigration Minister Lena Diab says the safety of Canadians is top priority. This is the Canadian Press. In sports, the first game in the NBA Finals was a win for the New York Knicks, who beat the San Antonio Spurs on their Texas home turf in Game 1. Here's reporter Ryan Field.
3: The Knicks trailed by as many as 14 points in the second half, but they used a 22-8 run to close the third quarter, and that sparked a huge fourth quarter. Brunson had 13 of his 30 points in the fourth quarter. Knicks get the win in Game 1, 105-95.
0: In baseball action, Mauricio Dubon hit a go-ahead three-run homer in the third, and the MLB-leading Atlanta Braves beat the Toronto Blue Jays 7-3. Toronto left-hander Patrick Corbin gave up four runs on six hits in five innings. The Blue Jays, meantime, have acquired right-handed pitcher Simeon Woods Richardson from the Minnesota Twins. The 25-year-old was designated for assignment by Minnesota on the weekend. From the Canadian Press, I'm Karen Rebo.
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2: Welcome to the show from the nation's capital, all across the country, here for you. Shane Hewitt and the Night Shift. I'm Shane Hewitt. I am in Ottawa, more specifically the village of Merrickville, just south of the city. Noah Skanga is in downtown Toronto. Ryan O'Donnell is off tonight. He'll be back next week. He's on his very first trip to Mexico, that guy. Looking forward to hearing how that goes. Tonight, on the Wednesday, like we do, we will dig into some of the fun conversations like we always have. And a couple of them, including Skinwalker Ranch. Do you know Skinwalker Ranch? The Skinwalker is an ancient sort of myth teaching and a creature from another dimension that, I don't know, it's kind of like halfway between sort of a Sasquatch and a werewolf and a person. That's three halves, but somehow there's three halves in that halfway in between. And they walk around, and down in a ranch in Utah, is where they believe that they are, and they call it Skinwalker Ranch. Now, Skinwalker Ranch, there are all kinds of crazy things that happen in that place. They believe there could be a buried UFO in the hillside. There could be orbs and portals to other dimensions. All kinds of crazy stuff happens there. There's TV shows about it. It's fun. I don't know what's real or not. I don't think they're ever even trying to figure it out, because it's a great TV show. And the legend of Skinwalker Ranch is very much, the legend is real anyway. And coming up tonight, like we dig into the weird things on a Wednesday, Dr. Lee Kunla is going to be here from the Uncover Up podcast. And we will try to uncover up Skinwalker Ranch on the show. Plus, Dan McTagg's going to join us. Why the price of gas is crazy and the price of oil is also doing crazy things. But if you go to the province next door, it might be completely different. So we're going to learn a little bit about that. And optimizing your life. The pressure is on to be perfect at everything. You've got to optimize your vitamins, your steps, and more. Tony Tedesco is here. Are you seeing on your feed, Tony, this sort of onslaught of measure your life, measure everything, optimize everything, and if you don't, you're a failure and you're going to die kind of posts?
3: I get fed a lot of cats. You should have a cat. But other than that, it just goes to show you how much I like cats, that Instagram is constantly feeding me cats. Not feeding me literally.
2: Yeah, I was going to say wrong. Phrasing there, Tony.
3: Yes, easy. Phrasing. I do get some of that. I ignore it a lot, so I guess I don't get a lot of that in my feed too often, be it Instagram or TikTok. I don't get a lot of those.
2: Well, let me give you a couple of examples.
3: Except for a
2: few, might be
3: that
2: there, you might not see them.
3: Oh.
2: So the Tai Chi, do Tai Chi and get fit. You'll be fit by Canada Day. Mm-hmm. Then there's the, hey, by the way, you know, you should have a better relationship with your girlfriend, or you could be a better employee, any of those. Or then there's the ones of, there's the macros and your 10,000 steps. Like, the list goes on and on. I think that they're in front of us all the time. We don't even see them anymore.
3: Yeah, I ignore them. And I think that's the reason I don't see them very much, but they do appear. The walking one, the running one, you're right, Tai Chi. I've seen a Tai Chi one or some form of slow martial art that's supposed to help you relax. All of that stuff. For the most part, I ignore that. I like somebody who's going to talk to me, somebody that I've sort of built more of a relationship with, at least in my own mind. They probably don't even know I exist. But these are people that tend to, you know, just give you the occasional rant, at least one a day.
2: Oh, like a little bit of a storytelling. This is what I'm going through.
3: A little bit of storytelling. Yeah, that's the kind of thing. And sometimes that comes with a little bit of, hey, you know,
2: buy my program.
3: I've never heard that, but I have heard one of my favorites is doing a tour across the U.S. and also coming into Canada. And now he has a book, so he's a speaker. So, you know, of course you're going to hear the occasional buy my book or something like that. But for the most part, I ignore a lot of that stuff, so I don't see as much of it, but I know that a lot of, like, I get fed those things sometimes from my friends, and I'm like, no. I'm not saying it's always terrible. We can all use a little bit of help. You know, Whether it's trying to lose weight or get a little more, energy in our lives. So sometimes those things are helpful. But if you're trying to sell me something, I've automatically ignored you.
2: Yeah. Right? Yeah, it's interesting. It's wild to me because you don't want to miss out, right? But at the same thing, somebody recycling the cabbage diet is going to lose 15 pounds by date night is like, you know, we've heard these sales pitches over and over and over again. And they're kind of everywhere. They call it optimization. It's like you need to optimize your life. And there's this pressure to be perfect. And I think it sounds to me like you're really attracted to just the be real part, right? Like, just talk to me. Just be real. I'm not interested in any of the snake oil that is, you know, you've got to be perfect. And if you're not perfect, then you're definitely not perfect.
3: I'm not interested in that at all because, A, I know I'm not perfect. Or maybe I just know that I am perfect and I don't need any of these sales pitches. But I doubt that's the case. I think it's more about, I know where I'm at and I've accepted where I'm at. I see it. Some of those things are great for helping you set goals, get some confidence, better energy. That's a big one for me. But other than that, like, I have a doctor, right?
2: And I have a doctor. I can go ask my doctor.
3: Go ask my doctor whatever I need to ask. I do think, however, that it is a problem and a lot of people are falling for these things, and hopefully not everybody's out there spending hundreds of dollars for some program from somebody that doesn't know what they're talking about.
2: I do know some people who have done that, though. That have spent money on the programs. I know a couple of people that have gone and done the make money with AI drop shipping type of thing and spent like a couple grand on a course. Money back guarantee within 30 days or whatever. But then, like, it's such a scam and it feeds everything. Here's a catch. The optimization part is this false illusion of being perfect. Tonight, we're going to talk about this with Tony Chapman, different Tony, lots of Tonys here on optimization, because it is a marketing thing, and I'm curious to hear what Tony Chapman has to say. So we're going to dig into that. Now, coming up here to get us started on the show, a conversation that I'm really looking forward to, and it includes Zellers is coming back. I mean, it already is back in Edmonton, but it's coming back. They say they're going to grow across the country. Do we need another one? It's the new group that bought the rights to Zellers out of the Hudson Bay bankruptcy shutter down thing. So we are going to get to that in just a little bit. And the smart speakers are coming up for us next. Our Prime Minister had basically said yesterday, yeah, we're not going to react to everything Donald Trump says because Donald Trump was making 51st state comments. So Canada sends a letter, says it's time to start talking about free trade. And what happens? Donald Trump immediately starts talking 51st state again. And it's like Prime Minister says, well, we're not going to react to everything. And then the next day, Donald Trump says, we're going to put more tariffs on again before starting to negotiate free trade. Now, remember, he had to go through some stuff with the courts down there. He lost the rights to do some of the tariff things. And then all of a sudden it's like, oh yeah, we should probably pay attention to all of this. And the Prime Minister's tune has changed again. What does this all mean? Well, my smart speakers friends are going to help us understand all of that. What is a technical recession and so much more? All of this coming up for us next. Shane Hewitt and the Night Shift. Stand by.
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1: Well, thank you so much for being here. It's time for Smart Speakers. Bring my friends together, talk about some of the things going on in the world, and then all feel better. That's good. Lindsay Broadhead is here, broadheadcoms.ca, Jamie Ellerton, and canaptus.com to get connected to both of my friends. Zellers is coming back. I don't know if you know that Zellers is actually back in Edmonton, but it's coming back, and they're trying to turn it back into a national brand again. The company that brought it out of Hudson's Bay's shutdown is back with Zellers. And I think this is kind of exciting. Jamie, do you, you're probably too young to have a Zellers memory, like for real.
2: Oh, to the contrary. Like the new Liskeard Shopping Center, like the only real store there. Actually, that's not true. Back in the day, it had both the Kmart and the Zellers. Wow. And this was, of course, before Walmart came to town. I remember, like, I'm pretty sure it was Zellers had, like, the in-house diner.
1: Yes.
2: I could be conflating it with the Kmart.
1: No, they did. Yeah, they had, like, a beef and gravy kind of beef and brown sauce kind of sandwich thing, yeah.
2: And in all honesty, this news today has been lighting up the family group chat because my parents, who live in Windsor, Ontario, shout out to AM800 listeners here tonight, live near the Tecumseh Mall, where one of the locations will be reopening imminently. And so it's like my parents get to go live far more the nostalgia vibe at this relaunched Zellers. So who knows if they'll take to shopping to it. The world has changed a lot since then. But Carrie and Clifford and AM800 land will inevitably check it out at the Tecumseh Mall when it opens.
1: Lindsay, a little beef and brown sauce for you or what?
3: I have no Zellers memories.
1: Come on.
3: Which probably shocks neither of you. Happy Pride, by the way. I just feel very like I need to change the subject. So I have no Zellers memories. I'm caught, though, by what this means. I don't know if that takes this enlightening conversation to too deep a level, but I mean, what's old is new again, over and over and over again. I don't know. I think people are wanting more tactile, not in the clicking world of shopping experience sometimes. And they're going back to shops that they understand, they trust, and they have nostalgia for. There's these stories over and over again right now, like Pizza Hut's returning, all these experiences of yore, are returning. Plus I think, you know, there's something to be said about the economics of the whole thing right now. We want, brands that act, you know, give us access to good quality stuff, but at a lower price. How's that for an ad for
1: the
3: Zellers?
1: Lower price is the law.
3: That's what they say.
2: Every day. Do we actually know who's like behind it? Cause like obviously HBC has gone under. So I assume some entrepreneur bought up the licensing and naming rights to Zellers and are running with this. Like, who's behind the new venture?
1: I don't know. I wasn't prepared for that. I didn't know we were doing a deep dive into the history. They were acquired by
3: Shane. This is Smart Speakers. We have to dig and dig and dig.
1: Really? This is called Smart Speakers and that's why you're here. Otherwise it would be the smart show.
3: I'm relying on you.
1: This is why we bring you on.
2: I flipped the script and started asking questions.
1: Yes. Why? What happened? Okay. Following the bankruptcy and creditor protection proceedings for Hudson's Bay, the rights to Zellers name, logo, rewards, Club Z, mascot Zeddy transferred to the Benita family. 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They operate Quebec-based retailer Les Ailes de la Mode, Inc. So there you go.
3: Your accent is formidable. Hey. Their mascot was named Zeddy. And he transferred? That story's very complicated to me. I don't
1: know. You don't know Zeddy?
3: I literally barely understand what we're talking about right now. I'm here because you both are fabulous.
1: Why are you asking?
2: The store had a teddy bear.
1: It's a teddy bear. You don't know Zeddy.
2: Think of it in the spirit of like Bertie, Grimace, Hamburglar, Ronald McDonald, as those characters are at a McDonald's and the
1: Zeddy bear.
2: Children pleasing retail tactics to make kids coming to shopping fun so mom and dad could spend money. The bear was exactly that for Zellers.
1: Yeah.
3: I guess I was spending too much time in McDonald's. I don't know.
1: Somebody grew up in Holt Renfrew when they were a child.
2: I just assume they dropped Lindsay off at like the play place at McDonald's to like, I guess that she'd be babysat by the ball pit while they went shopping. That's all I assumed.
3: You guys are writing a very, you know, rich history of me.
1: Yeah.
3: Here. Yeah. Right. Anyway, we're giving the listeners the wrong.
1: Anyway, the big conversation about Zellers that everyone needs to know is that they weren't going to put toys in. And then there was a lot of pushback, and now they've put toys in, into the store. And it looks like they're kind of going after I don't want to say the Walmart, but it sounds like they're going after their own version of that. So they're going to be square in the world of, I mean, everyone's kind of going that way. I mean, Shoppers Drug Mart is going that way. I drove by Shoppers Drug Mart earlier today and saw one, and I'm like, when are they going to just call it Shoppers Food and Drug or Shoppers Food and Drug Mart? Like, it can't be far away because they don't sell. I mean,
3: it's a mini mall. Like I have a very small one around the corner from my home. And you, like, if I'm going mentally up and down the aisles, I could go grocery shopping. Mm-hmm. My kids could blow their brains out with toys and things I don't need. My sweet tooth could be satiated for aisles, drugs, mail, like, jewelry, I guess, like stuff that appeals to like the quick buy teen shopper in particular. Mm-hmm. This is what people.
2: Oh, jewelry for your kids. That makes more sense now. We're talking
3: I'm not buying you a watch there, my brother. I know my audience. No.
1: Saving that for
2: zombies. Frankly, I imagine shoppers sell Apple Watches amongst their electronics. Like, I know London Drugs, more popular in Western Canada and BC, sells all these high-end ticket items. I don't know if Shoppers does or not.
3: Yeah. You are right, though. All the high-end tech behind, like, that you use your Optimum points for once every year, depending on your pace of shopping. They've got good stuff.
1: How many Optimum points do you have?
3: Oh, Shane. Your kid is too old. Like,
2: you're either
3: Loblaws.
2: A hoarder or a spender on this stuff. I'm always of the view that this is not real money. It's not real value. And companies could devalue your points with the blink of an eye, and you lose what you thought maybe you had saved. So I'm a earn and spend in real time.
1: Oh, you're burned. Yeah, when I go to the LCBO, the liquor store in Ontario, would you like to save your air miles? Or not air miles, what is it, Aeroplan points? I mean, the only place
2: I can. So I would never, this is where like I'm super, like everyone has their own idiosyncrasies on this. I would never spend Aeroplan points on anything other than a flight.
1: Yeah, see, that's why I don't spend them. Yeah. Yeah, that's crazy.
2: But I could, earn and burn on travel, not earn and burn on a bottle of Carmignan.
1: Okay, Canadian Tire money. Do you burn your Canadian Tire money right away then? Do you, even if it's like you want to save 17 cents?
2: Every time I check out, exactly. Right, it's always like a trivial amount. Every single time.
1: Really? You too, Lynn?
3: Yeah, like every year I buy more Christmas lights because, like, all the reasons. Yeah. And you amass like, I don't know, grass seed. The stuff I buy every year because I'm unsuccessful in doing the thing in that season, I buy it again. And I use the points again. Optimum point shoppers, though, are different. I feel like there is cult status around Loblaws and Shoppers points. That, like, if they ever, I guess this is fair warning to the Loblaws team, and they know this, if they ever tried to reduce the value of those points, there would be marches in the streets. You don't mess with the moms or the older people because they, seniors days, dear God, that place is like, step back. Seniors are shopping.
1: All right. I had no idea. You did say something that makes total sense too, which means that, you know, there's two kinds of people. There's the hoarders or there's the spenders in all of it. So which one are you? All right. 7-10-10. Thanks for being here. Smart speakers.
3: This should just be called random speakers.
1: Yeah, this is a random topic day. We will talk about, because apparently we're slowly, with our points, saving the Canadian economy. If only we could burn up our points on the economy, maybe we wouldn't be in a recession after all. What does it all mean? We're going to dig into it next. Jamie Ellington is here, Lindsay Broadhead too, Shane Hewitt and The Night Shift.
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1: Smart speakers, Jamie Allerton is here, Lindsay Broadhead, here in Canada. We're going to save the economy with our Zeddy points and our optimum points. That's the only way that we are not going to be in a recession. The Prime Minister yesterday after the... Okay, so last week, Canada goes, hey, Merca, we need to talk about free trade. And the president goes, 51st state. And then, because the recession talk... And then the prime minister says, we don't need to respond to everything that he says. And then the next day, which is today, yesterday, he goes, 10% more tariffs. And then the prime minister goes, ooh, yeah, we should probably pay attention to that one. Over slave labor, forced labor, I think they call it. And that Canada has forced labor infringement. So, okay, brain... What products are we bringing into Canada that are built with forced labor? So much so America and its moral compass says you're bad. So it just seems very well timed for A, the discussions over free trade, B, the fact that the courts in the States told Trump he has to give his money back and leave the sandbox of extortion. But we are taking the brunt of it regardless. Jamie Allerton, please explain this for my brain.
2: Wow, that's a lot to unpack there. I can take it a lot of different places. this is not forced labor, though. This is a labor of love and communicating with your listeners and audiences across the country. I think if we were to summarize this at a high level, U.S. courts struck down a lot of President Trump's tariffs as illegal. He didn't have the authority to do that. This attempt... it's not just Canada, we should add. The entire EU, the UK, the Japanese, the Koreans, I think there's 40 countries in total who are being accused 60. Of this. Six, okay, so the number's increased, being accused of this. And the president and the people around him are grasping at whatever statute they can to try and re-implement tariffs that courts have previously struck down. And so they've come up with this forced labor one. The probably most prominent example of forced labor today that people might be familiar with is a Western Chinese ethnic minority known as Uyghurs, who are Muslims. They're kind of Turkic in their ancestry, if you will. They have been subject to gross human rights violations, put into forced labor camps, forced internment, and the Chinese Communist Party is literally trying to eradicate their culture in Xinjiang, is the Western province. And as a result of the forced labor, some of those products get sold into supply chains. And so I'm not going to speculate which companies are involved. There's a lot out there. People can go look at what's going on to Uyghurs in the forced labor camps and read up on this themselves. And so that's the most prominent one. We do have laws on our books that says you can't sell products essentially made from slave labor, forced labor, like everything. The vernacular has been sanitized for the 21st century. And so on the one hand, this is a serious issue. Canada has laws in the books that bans this. There's been a handful of enforcements in recent years. But the idea that Mr. Moral Compass, Donald Trump, the upstanding of ethics, is somehow seeing himself on a crusade for human rights and using the economic powers of the United States to advance humanity for good by defending human rights is quite frankly laughable. And that's, I think, where we're at today. That was my best attempt to unpack all that in a way that is easier to understand.
1: Well, he's also a president of peace, so, you know, he's on track. Lindsay, I just open up the floor to you to take whatever you would like to go from there.
3: Oh, goodness. Like, if you go around, you know, Jamie just pointed to one population in China that's had a fair amount of attention over the years and zero, really zero change. When you go around the world, if you look at child labor, slave labor, forced labor, there are any number of products that we go onto our shelves and look at, you know, chocolate bars, you know, certain oil and gas, frankly, that doesn't come from our country. You know, like these people aren't being paid like a fair minimum wage. Let's be honest, right? Diamonds. They're not. Yeah, choose, like, literally choose a product. And so I get, you know, it, so this is one of those conversations, immensely important, and right out of chapters one to whatever the last chapter of Trump's book is on, you know, what to do to confuse a negotiation and a deal in advance of it happening. He's adding mess and dirt and silt and grime into the spinning wheel of the news cycle to confuse it, to put fear into all of its trading partners. And I think actually the American news cycle right now is not responding as favorably to this as it did in the first wave, when it, I think the news cycle is frankly a little bit confused by what was happening. The American news cycle isn't standing for it in the same way. For me, this is all just like, an abundant, an utter distraction. I don't really know what else to say about it. The problem with Trump is that on occasion he's pointed out faults, looking at Canada specifically, that we did need to change. I, for one, believe that we did need to invest more in our defense, for example. And it's ironic in many ways that the negotiations with the U.S. Actually spurned that more quickly. I believe kind of it was happening anyway, but it certainly motivated it to become more public and firm. So that Trump has done and had an influence on some of our market for in ways that I think we needed to get to, and we needed the motivation. This is not one.
1: Yeah, I struggle when you say we needed the motivation. I understand you're being very Canadian there. The reality is our politicians have avoided some of these topics for so long, and he's done us a favor as Canadians to force the hand of our politicians to actually, by the way, build accommodation for our soldiers and, right, give them raises and get some equipment from this century.
3: 100%.
1: Right. So, I mean, so there is kind of a lot of good that you can kind of look at and go, okay, that's pretty all right. It's forced the hand. Now, of course, it's also forced the hand for the economics as well. And with immigration down, right, all of a sudden the 10 years of masking the economy by just pouring more people into the, you know, Walmart to spend money to buy groceries has revealed, oh, by the way, yeah, our economy is not in great shape either. So any thoughts on, I technical recession, I don't understand the term other than the market says you're down or you're not down. The numbers are the numbers. I don't understand how it can be technically one, but then people are trying to spin it any other way. Lindsay, I don't know. I don't even have a question. Your thoughts?
3: Well, the technical, recession is when you have two quarters of declining growth. Yep. And it's technical just because it was in one of the quarters, it was 0.1%. So nominal. And that number may be after a period of time, right size to reflect something different,
1: right?
3: Because we track our numbers in different ways. And sometimes you need the benefit of time to actually figure out what happened in the past. Does it matter? I don't know. Yes, it matters if we're a recession or not, but there's two ways to look at it. We, for a long time in Canada, have had poor productivity, and we haven't been doing a lot in terms of executing our economy. Sorry, I know we're out of time, though. So
1: that's okay. I just wanted to give you a chance if you want to give a comment for 30 seconds, Jay.
2: Yeah. Do you know what a technical recession is? It's a recession.
1: But that's what I mean.
2: Right? Exactly. You can have small recessions. You can have major recessions. I think when you look at the economy today, there are a lot of Canadians who are struggling, and there are a lot of people who feel quite precarious in this economy. And I think that's true whether or not GDP was up 0.1 or down 0.1 the past two quarters.
1: Yeah, that's like saying I have a technical driver's license because I failed it, but I since learned how to parallel park, so I'm fine. Right? Doesn't add up. All right. Jamie Allerton is here and Lindsay Broadhead. They are smart speakers. Thanks, friends.
3: Good to see you guys.
1: Coming up next, we're going to teach Lindsay what Zellers is.
0: Talking Toronto.
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1: I'm Shane Hewitt. I am in Ottawa. Let's go down to Southern Ontario. Bruce Winder is here. Zellers is coming back. And even though our our buddy Lindsay Broadhead was not very familiar with Zellers, so many of us are. And a store that brings back so many memories and some cool things, it looks like, out of the ashes of Hudson Bay. Bruce, retail expert and so much more, tell me what you see, because Zellers, I think, has Edmonton, and then they've announced more.
14: Yeah, thanks for having me on, Shane. Yeah, they announced today that they're opening two more stores in Ontario. They've got the one store in Edmonton store near Yorkdale on Orifice Road, and then there's going to be one in Windsor in Tecumseh Mall.
1: This is fantastic. No, let's grab Bruce on the phone, okay? So Zellers returns with the new family, the new company that picked up everything, Benita, Joey Benita, who is the COO for Zellers, of the family that bought everything, said the plan is to slowly nationalize, I guess, or re-nationalize what the brand is up to, what they are doing. And, no, if you can grab your camera, that'd be, oh, here, I could do that, I think. No, I can't. Yes, I can. To be able to bring it all back. Now, some of the conversations that we have here, Bruce, is that they're bringing back a lot more stuff. I think they'd originally said no toys, stuff like that, but they're bringing back some brand names. They're doing a lot.
17: Yeah, I read that too today. It was quite interesting. I mean, they mentioned that they're bringing back some toys for the summer and probably more for the fall. And they're also bringing in some snacks, some food and chips and popcorn and things like that. And to your point, they also got some pretty powerful brands lined up like Adidas and Disney and things like that. So it'll be quite interesting to see sort of what price points and what product they're offering.
1: Food is on the list, Bruce. Food seems to be the hook for everybody.
17: Yeah, I mean, I don't think it's going to be, you know, I was on socials today poking around, and I noticed a lot of people asking if they're bringing the restaurant back, which they're not. But yeah, I mean, food is a great hook, right? I mean, it's something we all need, especially when times are tough. We buy that extra pack of chips or chocolate or something to kind of get us through the day. So they probably see that as a bit of a, you know, traffic driver, basket builder as well.
1: No diners, which is interesting, I suppose. The cost of food maybe to that, the maintenance behind it, really the romantic part of what it all was. I mean, and really when you look at Woodward's down the road to Zellers and all these other stores, I think, Bruce, we need more diners.
17: Yeah, you know, diners were a big thing. I remember when I was young going to a number of diners at Kresge's and all kinds of places at Yorkdale, and it was a big part of living. I mean, if you went to a mall and you went to an Eaton's or a Simpson's or a Bay, there was always a restaurant inside there, but that's sort of gone the way of the dinosaur. And, you know, I think it's really hard to make money on that if you're a store, so I think they opted out of it.
1: It's because you need some Woolworth's rubber boot smell to go with that sandwich. when we look at all these stores today, Canadian Tire, Walmart, sort of the general Loblaw stores, which are a big grocery and real Canadian superstore, they've got clothing, they've got food, obviously, they've got pharmacy, all of these things. Is it enough for Zellers to compete? Because everyone else has so much more. I mean, even Shoppers is changing. And I was joking with my smart speaker segment there where I said, how long is it before Shoppers Drug Mart just drops the Drug Mart and it's just Shoppers or Shoppers Food and Drug?
17: Yeah, no, it's a great point. And I wonder that too. I mean, these are sort of interesting concepts that Zellers has developed, but they're lacking in a lot of categories, right? And as people are busier, are people going to go out of their way to go to the Zellers store when they can go to Walmart or somewhere or Loblaw or someone else and, you know, get everything they need in one stop? So it is something that I think they're going to need to address down the road.
1: It's a lot of competition in that world. I mean, I suppose there's real estate, because so many of these big stores have gone the way of the dodo.
17: Yeah, I mean, that's the thing is there's a lot of stores that are sort of in that middle that bowed out. So there is some real estate around. And if you choose the right location, you can get some pretty decent rents, too, out of it. So it all depends on whether the business model works. But it's all about whether customers find it worth going to. A lot of people will go once to check it out. Will they keep coming back? That's the magic question, though.
1: I want to talk about leases. When it comes to leases, a marquee tenant would go into a mall. They would say, hey, by the way, we're the marquee tenant. We pay the big rent. We've got the big wall. We've got the big sign. You don't touch us. Any other stores in the mall, they can basically move you around, right? They can say, nope, you're done. Nope, we can't do this anymore because Bruce's grocery over in the corner says they don't want you to sell that stuff. But now these stores have kind of become their own mall. And isn't it ironic that they've kind of become like Walmart's its own mall now, just in, it's a one room mall.

0: was sort of like a limited line of homeware, one product. I mean, the coolest thing they had was the red Zellers hoodie. You know, there was some very limited stuff. To say it was a store, it really wasn't. But, like, is that going to be enough for them to pull this off? Because I don't even think the last version of Zellers could even be included as a version of Zellers at this point.
1: Yeah, it's going to be hard to tell. I mean, things, you know, it's a private company, I should say, so we don't have numbers, but they have signaled that it did really well. The store did really well out west. You know, they're going to make some decent margin because they've kind of cherry picked some of the higher margin categories like, apparel and soft home and things like that. And the box isn't too big. I think they're looking at about 25,000 square feet. So, you know, depending on the merchandise, the quality, the spec, the price point, the rent, you know, they might be able to make a go of this, but certainly they're operating without a ton of scale right now. That's the other thing, right? They're only going to have three stores. It's hard to make money when you're buying lower volumes for three stores. However, they have bigger relationships with suppliers probably for their other banners that they manage as well.
0: And infrastructure is tough to get stuff moved around. Can they do it without, like, in grocery, white labeling is such a thing where, you know, you go buy your just sort of generic brand of stuff. Is that's going to have to be what's next to make them survive as the Zellers brand of things?
1: I definitely think that's going to be a big part of it if they want to make a go of it, because they're going to probably make a little less money on the branded product than they would if their own private label. And Zellers was pretty good at offering some private labels. So as they scale, they might start to explore having a little more private label mix, which will allow them to hit new price points and make more money.
0: BruceWinder.com if you want to get connected with Bruce. Thank you, brother. Appreciate you being here.
1: Yeah, thanks, Shane. Take care.
0: Hopefully somebody buys Bruce a Zeddy Bear so he can have someone to snuggle with too at the end of the day. Zellers is coming back with more stores. Whether it's the nostalgia or not, Canadians are talking about it and looking forward to it. I think some competition would be great too, a different shopping experience. And so much of our shopping these days is homogenized. It's the same everywhere. So much so when you walk into a Walmart or a Costco, you're like, wait a second, it's backwards. I can't handle this. Shane Hewitt and The Night Shift. 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
9: From the National Newsroom of the Canadian Press, I'm Karen Rebo. U.S. President Donald Trump insists he's comfortable with the current holding pattern in the Iran war, but he's facing warnings from foes and allies alike that he's getting boxed in on a conflict that he sold as a quick military incursion over 3 months ago now. Sources say there's growing concern inside the Trump administration and from key advisors and allies that Trump now finds himself in a bind. He's buffeted by Democrats looking to seize on surging global oil prices and warnings from hawkish members of his base that an early exit from the war would amount to capitulation. Alberta Premier Danielle Smith used her first public appearance in Quebec City to promote stronger economic ties between Alberta and Quebec. Smith acknowledged yesterday the differences between the two provinces, but said they should work together to build a closer economic partnership.
10: We have the opportunity for an incredible collaboration and partnership on trade. Madame Flechette, you may see in the newspaper, I coined a term for it today called Alberbeck or Caberta. So that's, just an expression of, I think, already the fact that we work together so well.
9: The meeting with Quebec Premier Christine Fréchette comes as both provinces continue pushing for greater autonomy from Ottawa, though Smith said economic cooperation remains her immediate focus. A conditional discharge has been granted to a BC man who was convicted in the brutal slayings of his three children nearly two decades ago. British Columbia Review Board Chairperson Genevieve Boudreau says Alan Schoenborn is to attend a psychiatric clinic for treatment and is to stay at the Forensic Psychiatric Hospital in Coquitlam if ordered to do so. Boudreau's written disposition says Schoenborn must also report any intimate relationships and not possess or use any weapons or drugs. In 20-

0: 10, Schoenborn was found not criminally responsible for the stabbing and smothering of his children, aged 5, 8, and 10, at their Merritt, B.C. home in 2008. SpaceX is detailing plans for going public next month in a move that could have Elon Musk breaking records.
1: When SpaceX goes public this month, it says it plans to raise $75 billion. That would be the largest ever stock market debut and would put Elon Musk in line to become the world's first trillionaire. SpaceX saying initial public offering shares will be set at $135 apiece and that they're going to sell 555 million shares, giving SpaceX a market value of $1.8 trillion. Only six companies in the S&P 500 are worth more than that. SpaceX says Musk's voting power in the public company will come primarily through his ownership of 5.2 billion Class C shares, which give 10 votes for every share held. Alex Stone, ABC News.
0: This is the Canadian Press. In sports, the New York Knicks winning streak lives on, and they struck first in the NBA Finals. Jalen Brunson scored 30 points, and the Knicks erased a 14-point second-half deficit to beat the San Antonio Spurs in Texas 105-95 in Game 1 of their best-of-seven final series. Former Toronto Raptor OG Anunoby had 17 points for New York, which has won 12 consecutive playoff games. In the WNBA, the New York Liberty beat the Toronto Tempo 97-82 Wednesday night for a third straight win. The home game marked the return of former Liberty coach Sandy Brondello, who led the franchise to its first league championship in 2024. She's now in charge of Toronto's expansion Tempo, though the loss dropped the Tempo to a 5-5 record. In baseball action, Mauricio Dubon hit a go-ahead three-run homer in the third inning, and the MLB-leading Atlanta Braves beat the Toronto Blue Jays 7-3. From the Canadian Press, I'm Karen Rebo.
2: 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Love Island USA. 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
1: Price of gas is ridiculous, and then you talk to somebody who's in another province, and their price of gas is either not ridiculous or more ridiculous. Could go either way. Dan McTagg, speaking of ridiculous, my friend is here. How's it going there, young Daniel?
2: Yeah, he's speaking and feeling ridiculous these days because the prices are all over the map, Shane. And boy, what a time to
1: is your head spinning? Like, does it spin at this point? Because nothing that is really expected seems to be happening. Like, is this just wild at this point?
2: Yeah, so the world is dropping oil in a position where it's extremely short. We're seeing inventories plummet to historically low levels. We're seeing demand staying strong, and yet the price keeps dropping. And that just doesn't make sense by any metric, and, of course, has a lot to do with headlines. Markets like headlines, and we've had headlines 9 times. Oh, there's a peace agreement. It's right around the corner. The straits are opening up. Everything's fine. And we then realize push comes to shove. Day comes by, and nothing could be further from the truth. And so these prices are bound to skyrocket and go even higher than most people are comfortable with. And it's only because it's a short-term gain for long-term pain.
1: It's American headlines anyway control and have such an influence. And I know that the American headlines have been grossly affected. I mean, I think in Canada and looking around Al Jazeera and some of the other international spots, I mean, you kind of see a little bit more of a pragmatic look at, you know, everything's fine. And then there's really rockets flying all over the place down and around the strait. I mean, so I think that it's quite impactful generally on it. It's confusing for people. Like I drove by a diesel pump today. It was $1.92 for diesel for my car. And then I was on the phone with my son and I said to him, I said, how much you pay for diesel? He says, oh, you don't want me to tell you that, Dad. And he's in Calgary. Now he does go to the UFA, which is like a fuel co-op. So he gets a deal. And his price does not include GST, because they don't do it there that way. Yeah. He pays it, but it's not there, but he paid $1.52.
2: Yeah.
1: And yeah, so why? That's what I want to know, Dan.
2: There are three markets. There's the Chicago spot market that affects all of Western Canada from Thunder Bay all the way to Vancouver, pretty much all of BC, Saskatchewan, Alberta, Manitoba, and Northwest Ontario. And the prices can be a little different, diesel and gasoline side. Then you have British Columbia itself, Vancouver, which follows the Pacific Northwest market. It's a very different market than what we pay here in Eastern Canada. That is Ontario, Quebec, Atlantic Canada, where it's based on the New York Harbor, the price every day. And those can interchange and interact very differently depending on supply and demand and on, of course, sentiment of traders out here. Remember, this is the futures market. It talks about what they think prices might be in a month, 2 or 3 months from now. And right now, the futures market is absolutely bonkers. It has no understanding. It has no rhyme or reason in terms of price discovery. What that really means is that we saw a situation where based on rumor and comments by the White House that everything's going to be fine. There would be a peace agreement and we'd get on with our lives and the straits would open up. It didn't happen. And as I mentioned at the outset, 9 times. And that's one of the main reasons why the price discovery mechanism is so badly skewed. Doesn't know which to follow. Is it the fundamentals? Because if it's fundamentals, Shane, oil should be $140, $150 a barrel, not 91, not 88, not 87. I'm not an advocate for high prices. But there's also, of course, the effect of different parts of the country have different taxes on gasoline and diesel and jet fuel and other products. So, you know, a 5% GST in Alberta is a lot less than a 13% HST in Ontario. And the difference can be as much as 10 to 15 cents a liter for both diesel and gasoline. You can imagine Atlantic Canada, 15% in provinces like PEI or New Brunswick or Newfoundland. So prices can vary across the country because different markets in the United States forms the price we follow here in Canada. Then we all have one collective problem. It's called the Canadian dollar. The loonie is weak. It takes 138 pennies to buy a U.S. dollar. That adds about 40 cents a liter to the price of gasoline, especially in HST bearing provinces. And that differential, which has never existed before, when oil was short, when we had energy crisis or an energy shock, Canada's always seen as a country that could step up to the plate. It can't. Investors don't think we can do it. And it's one of the reasons we're being badly punished, not just on oil and gas and fuel, but on all of our commodities, which are all priced in U.S. terms, whether they're made here in Canada or not.
1: Okay, so I mean, so those larger economic conversations having a massive impact on the prices we're paying to then, do I understand that correctly?
2: They are. And it has a lot to do with what goes beyond our border. I mean, a lot of people say, well, we have lots of oil. Yeah, you do, but you can't get it to market. We have a lot of gasoline. We do. Getting it to market means we pay a price that's determined somewhere in the world. You issue in the United States. Not a bad thing to have. But it means that when you have economic reality of supply and demand being so largely ignored and moved, the problem right now, the crisis is availability of supply. It is not the price determined by the markets, because they are moved by headlines, they're moved by other factors that have very little to do with what's on, with what's happening in the real world. I want people to understand 1.6 billion barrels of oil has now been lost. We need to recover that. In order to do that, you're going to spend months having higher prices and countries opening up and creating new opportunities. And how long is it going to take for the Persian Gulf to open back up? Some people say never. The fact is, we're into this well over 95 days, and with that, prices are here to stay. They're going to be very high, and it's, as I mentioned at the outset, short-term gain for long-term pain.
1: When you say we lost all of those barrels, is that just sort of inside the feeder stock and inside storage, like just the regular old inventory of flow of things? I mean, because my understanding is from our conversations is that, you know, even if everything opened up tomorrow, these countries are going to want to refill their tanks before the prices even come anywhere close to resetting back to what we knew them before.
2: Yeah, and it's going to be a long time for those countries to restore and be able to refill and replenish. Forget the time it takes for a very large crude carrier carrying 2 million barrels to make its way from wherever in the world into the Persian Gulf, assuming it's open. How long will it take for them to fill with, oil fields that have been closed down or have been attacked, or are now in a position where it's going to take several months for them to restart? These are old, mature fields. They use gas, use water to pump them out. Because they're mature fields, the fact they've been shut in or shut down for such a long period of time, the restart period could be several months. Now, I mentioned 1.6 million barrels because that is not the actual crisis, because as we know, the International Energy Agency, including the United States, decided that they were going to sort of start to provide and tap into their reserves of oil. And that, too, has to be replenished. The net loss is probably 15 to 16 million barrels a day, half of which we've made up through reserve, emergency reserves. But we're into date at least 80 of those reserves. And it means that, the world is going to have to find a way to play catch up to get back to what's called a balance between supply and demand. Right now, you can open the Straits of Hormuz. We're talking several months before we get back to a point where prices return to what they were prior to March 1st, back in February 27th. Or about $67 a barrel.
1: So are we seeing any, is the government stepped up with any tax relief in any of the provinces, generally right now? Cause I mean, I know that Ontario was and Alberta was, but I don't think they are anymore.
2: Well, Ontario had a tax relief of 4 cents, 5 cents a liter because it, had done so right after the last, one of the first provincial elections in 2019 rather. And so we've seen some of that. They keep talking about it, but it's actually overwhelmed by the fact that the provincial government at nearly $2 a liter is picking up 8% of the 13% HST on the higher numbers. In other words, they're collecting an extra 5-10 cents a liter just on the HST alone. So while they're not making as much on the provincial sales tax, which on fuel tax, which at one point was 14.7 cents a liter, they're back down to 9. That's about right. 5 cent difference. The fact is they're making up a lot more in the HST, my view, and I, for what it was worth, having done this in 2000 with the federal Liberal government, was to find a way to leverage the amount of revenues, the windfall the provincial and federal governments are getting on the 5% GST, and in the case of Ontario, 8% HST, or in Quebec, 9.975%, or the Maritime provinces, 9% and 10%. So that's a way in which I think the federal government is going to have to look. My greater concern, Shane, is that we are looking at a potential for supply crunch here in Canada and around the world.
1: All right, Dan McTagg, Canadians for Affordable Energy. There you go. I was hoping you were going to fix it, but we'll just take an update.
2: I'll keep at it, Shane.
1: Thanks, bud. We'll talk to you soon.
2: Bye-bye now.
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1: Dr. Lee Kunla, Uncover Up podcast. Every week the guys are here. Nathan Radke 1 week, Dr. Lee Kunla the next week, with a book coming out about conspiracies, summer 2026. What's the book called, Lee?
2: Uncover Up, How to Think Clearly in an Age of Conspiracies. I've got it down now. When somebody asks me, I can respond right away. I use the stumble. There
1: you
2: it is.
1: You did have to look it up a couple of times, which is funny. Which is funny. The link for that will be in the podcast description, by the way. Easy peasy. You can pre-purchase it at Amazon, all the places. So go grab it. We talk about conspiracies. Not only conspiracies as good or bad, just what they are and what parts are accurate and what parts are inaccurate. And I think that those are the cool bits, because usually there's a bit of truth buried in there, and sometimes wildly true, sometimes wildly false. And there are cases where it's wildly unknown, and that's where we're going today. Nathan and I had a conversation about orbs.
2: Okay.
1: And I had said to him, I said, well, what about orbs that just fly through mountains, like at Skinwalker Ranch on the TV show? Tell me about Skinwalker Ranch. Oh, this is too much for one conversation. We could do this for hours.
2: We really could, because this is one of those stories where I know the TV show. I watched it a couple of times and I thought, okay, you know, this is the kind of stuff that the History Channel does that keeps me in business, because my students come to me exactly like you with like, well, what about this thing at Skinwalker Ranch? So I started to look into it, and wow, is there stuff there. So it's a ranch. The original, it is actually a physical location. It's a ranch on the outskirts of Utah, and it actually borders an indigenous community. And that indigenous community has a legend of this character called the Skinwalker. And so that's where the original name comes from. This is a kind of cryptid, and it has, it's, I guess, a rough equivalent would be like a werewolf in Western culture.
1: Yeah, right? Kind of like a, I would, if I described it, it'd be like kind of a werewolf, but not a werewolf as a living being, a werewolf as a visitor from another dimension sort of type of thing, you know?
2: Yeah, exactly. So the story of Skinwalker Ranch begins in the 90s, and there is a family called the Gormans, and they have this ranch. It's unclear, because of course our sources really differ on the history of this, and it's unclear if they believe this or if they were making it up, but they claim to be having a lot of paranormal encounters on their ranch, including with this Skinwalker character. And after a while, they decide they want to sell up. Because this is getting, you know, either it's getting too weird, and, you know, people are coming over to their place all the time asking to look around. They're just ranchers. They want to get on with their life. And so they sell up.
1: Dead cows was a big one too.
2: Yeah, exactly. So they decide to put their place on the market, but this, what's been happening there has been filtering around in the ecosphere of people who are interested in this stuff. And here enters one of our main players, is a guy named Robert Bigelow. And Robert Bigelow had made a ton of money. He was in the aerospace industry. And I think he does some kind of like subcontracting for the American military. And yeah, he made some money. And he as though also was really interested in all aspects of the paranormal. He does something that I think is really cool. He sets up the, I don't know how to pronounce it, it's NIDS. And it is basically a research organization into the paranormal. It's the New Sciences Discovery Something Science. And what he does is, because there's been all this action of paranormal stuff on Skinwalker Ranch, he buys the ranch, brings in a ton of researchers, and also sets up a bunch of research equipment so that they can start filming, recording, analyzing what's going on. And he does this for a number of years, from sort of the mid-90s. He loses some interest in the early 2000s, but he doesn't sell up again until later. But during this time, he is looking for UFOs, interdimensional beings, cryptids, the whole kind of panoply of the occult, supernatural, that kind of stuff. He is a bit frustrated with the lack of like tangible stuff that he's getting. Again, this is something I kind of want to give him real credit for, because not only does he put his money where his mouth is, not only does he actually look for real evidence, but then he is not willing to be fobbed off with any kind of wild speculations. He wants some real good stuff, and he's not getting it. So this is just the background of the how we get to the TV show. He then eventually sells up in 2016 to a guy named Brandon Fugel. He's also a millionaire. Not quite sure where he is.
1: Real estate guy.
2: Okay. Yeah. And he too is interested in the paranormal, but he does a twist. He decides he's going to bring in a TV crew as well to record the whole thing.
1: It was genius.
2: Yeah.
1: Everything about it was genius.
2: Yeah. And so that's the show, right? Is that Brandon Fugel, and sometimes he makes kind of cameo appearances on the show.
1: Yeah. You can tell he owns it. He's like, every now and then he shows up for the good stuff, you know, flies in his helicopter.
2: Exactly. And they make sure to show that too.
1: But they do show that. Well, because he does use it to market his business. Like, that's the thing, is that it's got a little bit of, well, it's very American is what it is. But interesting part I want to add to that is because he brought in some academics. There's one gentleman who's a researcher and a PhD, but he's got also just sort of local labor workers that are a part of the team. So you get a broad spectrum of experience out of it, because some people get like really tangled up in it. You know, there's like the security guy who takes care of the ranch. You know, like it's they've got a good cast of characters on it.
2: Yeah, exactly. Now, there though, there's a whole nother backstory to this that, so this is the main, this is like all of what I've said is not disputed by anybody, including say Brandon Fugel or whoever else. But there is an important backstory that I had to discover, and I have to give some props here to a guy named Stephen Greenstreet from the Washington Post. He has his own podcast. You can get it on YouTube, and he did a really deep dive into all of the background stuff around Skinwalker. I mean, he gets an invite to Skinwalker Ranch. He spends a couple of days there. He does encounter some weird stuff, like he gets like crazy rashes that happen, and he sees stuff in the sky. But he actually comes away not a believer in this and is quite critical about what's happened. There is apparently a whole section of this, which this leads into like the David Grush testimony that we saw in 2023, where we had the Pentagon whistleblower. The guys who are sitting behind him, they're involved in Skinwalker Ranch. There's, in fact, a connection between the researchers and some of the funders of Skinwalker Ranch, some people in the U.S. Senate, and people who used to be in the Pentagon who were tasked with actually trying to figure out what the UAPs, what you know, yep. the rest of us call UFOs, are really about. Mm-hmm. And basically, I'm happy to go into much more detail about it, but as you say, this is a long story.
1: No, that's okay. This is great. Yeah. You keep going, because this is awesome.
2: Basically, the long and short of it is that there seems to be some backroom dealings in which Robert Bigelow was the only bidder on a $22 million defense contract, which he then used, this is American taxpayer money, which he then used to go look for cryptids. And I mean, look, that they claimed they had something on the ranch called a dino beaver, which was a cryptid mixture between a beaver and a dinosaur.
1: Yeah, now, in a creek.
2: Yeah, yeah. Okay, so like that is what taxpayer money was going towards. But the scandal here is that it partly comes about because one of the senators is super into this, and they write a contract for basically a defense contract where they claim to be doing defense research. In the contract, they don't articulate that they're looking into the paranormal at all, but they're the only bidders on this contract. And of course, Bigelow had this defense kind of arm's length research work anyway. They get the money and then they kind of spend it on having fun trying to find this stuff, and they don't find anything, which is also kind of frustrating. The program that, if anybody out there is interested in looking further up, the program is called AWSAP. AAWSAP. It's one of these horrendous acronyms.
1: So that's the place at which Brandon Fugel, the new guy, he's got connections to the government because there's like military planes surveilling them and all kinds of stuff going on. So why this place then? What happens at this place? We'll talk about it next as we continue. Dr. Lee Kunla is here. Uncover Up is the podcast. Skinwalker Ranch is the conversation. We'll be right back.
0: Your commute.
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1: Skinwalker Ranch is the conversation. Dr. Lee Kunla is here from the Uncover Up podcast. If you missed the first part of the conversation, we talked about the property, how it ended to be the Skinwalker Ranch as what it is. Lots of ownership shaking, changing hands, a lot of crazy things happening, people getting headaches, getting sick. When they started the TV show, it actually started out more paranormally than it did UFO-y, which it sort of got to later on, chasing crazy beavers. And but here's the thing. I don't even know what you call it, but like when cows would be like cut up and stuff like that on the property, there'd be dead animals on the property and there was no blood anywhere. And like all these kinds of things, these stories you've heard, this is the place where a lot of that was happening. Okay. What kind of stuff has been big question mark they found, at least through the TV show? Now we are assuming that the TV show is accurate. I'm going to start. One of my favorite episodes of the TV show is it's an indigenous story, Skinwalker story, indigenous land up over the hill, and they brought indigenous drummers to come and drum. And the frequencies and the rhythm or whatever it might have been, they had strange stuff start to happen. And they did use the, temperature reader things and recorded, assuming it's all true, they recorded massive swings in temperatures of rocks and stuff around. Like it was really cool stuff. Then all of a sudden orb, boo, through the hill, right? So what kind of stuff happens at Skinwalker Ranch?
2: So, I mean, that's really the crux of the question. And I guess it really depends on who you ask. And this is where we get very divergent accounts. So George Knapp is a guy who is a legend within the UFO field. He was a journalist back in the 80s when he hit upon the UFO story as just a total, you know, like he was running like a local TV show. And when he talked about aliens for the first time, it just blew up. And he's been in the game ever since. He actually wrote a book called The Hunt for Skinwalker Ranch. I read it. And if you believe that story, that account of the narrative, which is also what is represented in the TV show, they're encountering everything. I mean, they're encountering interdimensional beings. They're encountering cryptids like Skinwalker, but also others. They're encountering just weird stuff that they don't themselves know. There's these weird reactions. People are getting sick. People are having headaches. People are having premonitions of weird things happening. As you say, it sort of spans the paranormal, occult, and then into the UFO and all of this. Now, I hesitate to be the one who's like, but there's another side to it, but there is another side to it. So one of the real frustrations, and again, this is where I kind of do credit the NIDS, this research organization. One of the things that they were unable to convince their funder that they were finding anything real. So they had all this instrumentation and they'd have some kind of stuff, but it was never enough to really convince a skeptic, say. And I think that's what we need. Like, I often talk about, I use the courtroom as a kind of analogy for my students, where I think, okay, if something were really on the line, if you had to convict somebody, would this evidence be enough? And usually it's very circumstantial. Say somebody gets a headache. Now, I talked about this guy, Stephen Greenstreet, and if you want to see some really great debunking in a way, he goes there. And he does have some experiences. One of them is that he sees and he brings his own video equipment with him and he sees some stuff in the sky, these weird lights, these weird repetitive lights. He's like, I don't know what that is. He records it, goes home and then spends a couple of weeks and it turns out it's Elon Musk's satellites. They're the Starlink. And because of course this is a ranch in the middle of nowhere and this is going to be covered by, okay. So a lot of this stuff, when it's really been analyzed by people who are not somehow being funded and who are not invested in a specific outcome, they often have pretty banal and uninteresting explanations. I can't tell you the reasons for everything, because often these will end up being quite complicated explanations for things like apertures in the camera. The guy that you noted, I think it was, is it Colm Kelleher? He's the guy with the two PhDs. I'm not sure. There's a number of players in the field. He identifies a triangle in the sky, and he's like, well, I mean, that's a UFO, right? Like, that's clearly a UFO. Again, when independent analysts have looked at this, it turns out it's the aperture of a night vision camera that, when it closes, makes a sort of triangle. I'm sorry, I'm making hand gestures to Shane that the rest of you can't see.
1: But they're good hand gestures, I gotta tell you. They're pretty awesome.
2: As the aperture closes, it creates a sort of triangle, and basically what you're getting is the impression of light coming through. Mm. So Green Street is like, look, you guys have all the best equipment, and the best stuff that we're able to come up with is quite circumstantial. We don't have any video footage, even though the video cameras are going 24 hours a day. We don't have any video footage of the Skinwalker. We don't have any good video footage of aliens, interdimensional beings, cryptids. And I think this is one of the most surveilled places on Earth.
1: Now it would be.
2: Right? Now, I had, I think, a different reaction watching the show than you did, because I was really frustrated. I was like, give me the evidence. Like, I want to convict. Yeah. I want the aliens.
1: Yeah, I was the same, because I was like, it was very quickly on the show. Now it's enjoyable to watch, and it's really cool to see what they do. But at the same time, it becomes very evident that they don't want to find the answer, because then the show ends.
2: Yeah. Well, look, if they find interdimensional aliens, I mean, that's a show I'm tuning in for.
1: Like, 100%. The orbs going through was amazing. The GPS stuff is amazing.
2: Yeah.
1: Like the drones losing GPS, and the GPS mapping puts them underground. So the notion that they're flying through some sort of portal, the orbs coming through, and all of a sudden, I think the combination of things happening at the same time gets really kind of cool.
2: Yeah.
1: That all of a sudden there's, you know, there's orbs that are seen, flashing lights in the distance, whatever, and then the next day they find fence posts that are broken and burned. Right? Like, so things like that, like the rockets going up, they fire rockets in the sky, and then they basically hit a ceiling and deflect or break up. Like, there's all kinds of really cool things that start to compound together. And the GPS stuff, the helicopter stuff is quite amazing. Losing tracking of things just out of the blue, but they also can't repeat it. It's never the same. They claim that maybe we think of a portal as like this thing that's just there. Like it's like a hoop, like Bugs Bunny goes through, right? But it's not like that. It's just moving and morphing or whatever. I don't know, but it's cool, dude.
2: Yeah. Well, I mean, so this is the problem, like, somebody in my position has, is that I'm just simply not an expert in enough things. Nobody is an expert in enough things to be able to take a look at the TV show and then be like, yeah, well, obviously it's this or that. Mm-hmm. But there is a kind of principle that I think can be helpful here. And it's about disconfirmation. So this is a great idea in science that I find really helpful with this kind of analysis, where in the philosophy of science, there's all this idea about, you know, as you say, repeatability, and also a kind of a theory behind it. But there's a philosopher, Karl Popper, who developed an idea that you need to also put this in a form that can be disproven. Like, give me something where you say, okay, interdimensional beings are this, but if you can show this, then that means I'm wrong. So you need to be able to, in order to investigate something coherently, you need to also put it in a form of like, okay, what would demonstrate that I'm wrong here? And that's the kind of analysis I tend not to see. And then when you're making money off a TV show, right, I start to also see that there's some built-in incentive, as you say, to keep the show going, and if they're not finding anything, to still massage the data.
1: Well, the guy who owns it flies in on a helicopter, but the only drill they can get underground is this rickety old drill that they only have a time limit of, you know, 4 days to use before they're done, right? Like, I mean, let's be honest. If you wanted to, you could put one mega machine to drill underground to find if there's a crashed spaceship buried in the hillside and all the things. It's fascinating stuff. I love it. Skinwalker Ranch, the TV show, is worth it. Regardless, you can decide for yourself. But this is the fundamental part of the conversation. And this is all of the things sort of happening one place. And then there's the Beyond Skinwalker stuff that they've done great shows with, too. And they're the Skinwalker story has different versions in different indigenous groups too. It's worth noting in different places. So, and if you've, I've had on my show before, like Canadian indigenous storytellers that tell stories of similar creatures. So it's wild. It's amazing. Uncover Up is the podcast. We're learning how to interpret all of this. Dr. Lekunla, thank you.
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1: I'm Shane Hewitt. I'm in Ottawa. 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News Talk 1010 Toronto, John Moore had Stephanie Wallcraft on. The privacy risks of Chinese EVs, the conversation from driving.ca.
2: There's so much interesting gray area in this whole discussion, and that's just the start of it. So coming to the discussion of how much concern is there, well, yes, there is concern. We do know that there are Chinese automakers that are in some way beholden to the Chinese government's probably not the right way to put it, but if the Chinese government wanted to pull their data and the amount of data that cars collect on us, all cars, every car on the road built in the last decades, I would say, is collecting data on us and storing it. And if the Chinese government wanted to compel an automaker to provide that data for its own purposes, it certainly could do that. But is that any different from a lot of the other scenarios that exist these days? I wouldn't necessarily say so, and we can dig into that.
3: Okay, so, I mean, what would they be able to learn if they were gathering data? I mean, you know, I went to the grocery store, big deal.
2: Sure, but somebody who works at a federal institution is having everything about that institution recorded on the car's exterior cameras. That's pretty concerning. The movements of people that the Chinese government has interest in would be tracked. That's pretty concerning. But I think a lot of people these days are a little bit sort of acquiesced to the fact that cars collect this much data on us. There's been some really interesting study, actually, on different generations and how much they care about how much data their cars and even our phones are constantly tracking our movements and information about us. And the younger you are, the more sort of used to it you are apparently and aren't as concerned about it. So there's that factor of it as well, where people of certain older generations might say, you know, I'm going to buy a car from 1993 because I don't want to have the government spying on me, whereas a Gen Z buying a new car is not even going to be on their radar. They don't, they're already accepting that they're being tracked with all their movements with their phones and everything anyway.
1: John Moore, News Talk 1010 Toronto, Stephanie Wallcraft, Chinese EVs spying on you. There are domestic EVs that record conversations, they say, or at least used to, when it comes to you driving in the car and the things you get up to. Let's just say, when you're driving. In case you missed it, Elias Macko, CJAD, with Dr. Daniel Daneshwar, sports and CTE in regards to brain injuries and more.
4: So your brain doesn't care what hits it. And if you're getting repeated hits to the head, you're at risk of developing CTE. What we're increasingly realizing is it's not just, you know, one or two or even a handful of concussions that increase the risk of CTE. What we find is that it's the thousands or tens of thousands of repeated non-concussive hits to the head over years or decades that accumulate and increase your risk of CTE. And that's why we're talking about it more in other sports, including in hockey. So, for example, just a year and a half ago, we published a paper where we looked at 29 former professional hockey players, and 28 of them had evidence of this disease in their brain.
5: Wow, 28 of 29. Why do we have to wait until after death, by the way, for diagnosis? I find that fascinating here. Why can't we tell earlier?
4: Great question. So we don't have to wait until after death to diagnose it, to have a good sense of whether or not the disease is there. But if we want to diagnose it with known accuracy, the only way to tell that it's definitely CTE as opposed to another disease is by looking at the brain. And that's actually true for other neurodegenerative diseases like Alzheimer's, for example. So if we take Alzheimer's disease, when most people get diagnosed in a clinic in life, if we follow up and look at their brains afterward, we're right about 90% of the time. But about 10% of the time, we actually were wrong, that it was a different disease that was causing someone to look like they had Alzheimer's. The difference between CTE and Alzheimer's is where we are in terms of the research. We don't know how accurate we are when we say we think this person has CTE or not.
1: That's a conversation for Elias Makos on his podcast in regards to CTE. The article, of course, for access on that is Claude Lemieux's brain getting donated to CTE research after his passing. In case you missed it, touring around the iHeartRadio Talk Network, grab the app. It's free. There's even free music on there, too. Pretty awesome. Plus, you can live stream all these talk stations in Ottawa. Patricia Ball with Michelle Schaefer talking about tips for looking at for a job if you want some new work this summer.
6: I encourage anybody looking for a job right now to reframe those summer months as opposed to thinking of it as a time where nothing happens. Think of it as a time to build those relationships. So Patricia, I'm so glad you mentioned that. You can have fun with your outreach, like invite people to join you on a patio for a coffee. You can still get all that natural vitamin D while you're reaching out to companies of interest, you're building relationships, you're finding out about opportunities. I mean, as we know, right now, not all vacant

0: I do see a lot of, you know, young people, young adults, graduates from university even, just simply applying to jobs and then getting really discouraged. So what we were just talking about, building relationships and networking, young people can do the same thing. And I'll give you an example. Like, both of my boys have found their jobs through connecting with other people. In some cases, it's a friend of theirs that works at the company that they are now working for. So reach out to your friend, ask them to put a good word in for you, get your resume into the right hands, talk to your parents, and they can help as well by even just making that connection.
1: There you go, Ottawa. Patricia Ball, some good advice. Michelle Schaefer saying networking is still key if you want to get jobs. Do it a little bit upstream, too. Why not? I think it's a great idea. What a great way to get connected with people in your community, too. And maybe they don't have the job, but maybe they know somebody. Oh, you know who I met this week? I met this cat, and they are really cool, and they're looking for work. So I like that. You can grab Patricia Bull's podcast on the iHeart app. All of those are on there, too, live streaming and so much more. It's free to download from your app store, and you can grab ours on there, too. Shane Hewitt and The Night Shift, the podcast version, which is all of our segments that we have here on the radio broken down for you and available online when the show is done. Cyberpunk survival guide Greg Fish is going to save us from the computers or maybe just from space. I don't know. It's coming up next.
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6: From the National Newsroom of the Canadian Press, I'm Karen Rebo. Prime Minister Mark Carney is expected to announce the federal government's strategy on artificial intelligence today in Toronto. Carney is slated to tour an AI institute and meet with researchers as he unfurls the blueprint. His strategy comes as governments, businesses, and civil society navigate the rapid development of machine learning and tools that can process information almost instantly. AI Minister Evan Solomon said this week his government's new strategy will look to build trust in AI while empowering workers and helping to build this country. Security agencies in Canada and those of its close international partners warn that China is using professional networking sites to gather information. An alert issued yesterday by the Canadian Security Intelligence Service and sister agencies in the Five Eyes Alliance, Australia, New Zealand, the UK, and the US, say China ultimately seeks privileged military, political, and economic intel. The alert warns that China's military intelligence services are using professional network sites and online job platforms to target current and former government and military personnel. For the first time, the U.S. House has approved a war powers resolution that would halt the American military action against Iran. Yesterday's action defied President Donald Trump as a handful of Republicans joined with Democrats to end the three-month-long war. Displeasure has only grown as the conflict drags on. House Foreign Affairs ranking Democrat Gregory Meeks said enough is enough.
7: The Constitution says only Congress can determine when we go to war. This Congress, this House of Representatives today, spoke for the American people.
6: The roll call yesterday was 215 to 208, but next steps are uncertain. And Drake producer Boy Wanda is the man behind Canada Soccer's World Cup album, What If It All Goes Right? He says outsiders often misunderstand how deeply integrated cultures and sounds are in Canadian life.
8: There's rap songs on there. There's Afrobeat songs. There's French songs, English songs. There's native

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1: Joining us, Jeff Rutledge, Senior Vice President, Macmillan Vantage, Saad Salim, President Salvum Public Affairs, and George Shull, former Director of Communications for the Federal NDP. Hello, all. Good to have you today. Never mind my botch pronunciation. I can't even say botch pronunciation because I can't get that right. There's too much talk about Trump today. I'm mangling my words. Jeff, let me start with you. Kuzma politics, the talk about the talk, as I'm calling it. We never stop talking about talking. Achieving is a more difficult thing. Thrown in amongst the latest talk among talks was the jab again from the president about the 51st state. The prime minister kind of brushed that off. Your take on how he handled that?
3: Yeah, well, I mean, it makes complete sense in terms of what President Trump is going to try to do in the lead up to the negotiations, which apparently, allegedly, haven't formally started yet, though don't let the government tell you anything different. I think that the prime minister's kind of a little bit of a sloughing off of it was reasonable, but the reality is that Donald Trump is using this economic situation in Canada and the technical recession that we're in as a barb to say, hey, see, you can't do it without us. And if you can't do it without us and you can't figure out this Kuzma deal, then maybe you should just be us. So I think the prime minister's response has to be, yeah, but you can't do it without us either. And so, you know, now he's got to kind of thread this story together, this narrative. The prime minister has thread this narrative together of balancing, not attacking the U.S., but being firm on the things we need, but also bringing Canadians along in that story. Because right now, we don't know what's on the table. We don't know what's off the table, and we don't know how long it's going to take.
1: Saeed, if this was, 2025, and the president said that, I mean, our elbows would be up, our nostrils would be flaring, we'd be grunting, we'd be raging. Your take on the way the prime minister is addressing these jabs right now?
4: Well, it looks like he's definitely used to it. Looks like Canadians are used to it as well. But it's never, ever a good idea to take that for granted. And it's never a good idea to think that this is a position right now where Canada has all of its bargaining chips and it has all the leverage. Unfortunately, in this position, it doesn't. As Jeff mentioned, there is a weakened economy right now in Canada. And I think that the president can smell blood. So when he puts out a tweet like that, it definitely signals that they don't necessarily want a renewal. They want a renegotiation. Their sticking point continues to be on auto. It continues to be on dairy, whereas Minister LeBlanc is trying to position this as a broader renewal. He wants this thing to be renewed because the deal expires in 2036. So there is a gap between the two parties that I think needs to be closed here. And because the prime minister doesn't have too much leverage, I think it's in his best interest to kind of slough off the current rhetoric from the president.
1: Yeah, when you ignore somebody who likes attention, sometimes that can have a desired effect. Or, George, it can lead to a new tariff. One, because apparently some of the trade we're engaged in involves forced labor. The NDP long, as all parties have, but the NDP certainly known as the party of labor, spoken out against this. What do you make of where this tariff fits in the politics of Kuzma?
5: Well, I'm not sure it was intentional, but Donald Trump brought in this tariff to try to make a big shot at Canada. But as it turns out, Kuzma actually protects most of our industries from it anyway. So the tariff won't actually affect most of the stuff coming into Canada as it is. And again, that's sort of part of the problem with dealing with someone like Donald Trump is you can't be reasonable with someone who spent their entire life being entirely unreasonable. There's no question that Canada has a lot of work to do. We need to be honest about that, with improving our supply chains and making sure that they're clean of things like forced labor and other issues. I mean, that includes actually Canadian companies who work abroad. And, you know, Canada has a lot of work to do on that. There's actually an ombudsperson whose job it is to monitor Canadian companies working overseas. And we haven't actually, the Prime Minister hasn't replaced that person, since they left over a year ago. So there is that work to do, but I don't actually think any of this, goes to the point of what it means for Kuzma. It's one of the things that is the hardest challenge with dealing with Donald Trump is you never know where he's going. The problem for Mr. Carney is that he ran on an election campaign saying he was the guy that could do it. And so if he's the guy that said that he could, you know, nail Jell-O to the wall, then we need to start seeing that happen instead of watching it slip to the floor.
1: Well, Jeff, that comment from the president, of course, came after he saw Canada fell into a technical recession. Vashi, whose program this is, was actually on the program earlier. She, of course, is sitting in for Omar Sachedine at CTV National News this week. She was talking about someone had come up to her yesterday and made a point about Pierre Poilievre and said, look, very smart guy, right to call out the technical recession, but I'm paraphrasing Vashi here. But he seems like he's too happy about it or cheering for it. Mr. Poilievre and the Conservatives posturing here on both the technical recession and the talk of talks. How is that going?
3: I think it's tricky for them, right? Because I think there is, I just on the face of it, there is some positivity on the conservative side to be able to say, hey, yeah, look, like, you know, their plan isn't working. And like, this isn't a new government. This is the same government and the same economic issues. But you do have to balance that, right? Because you can't tap dance on the graves of 112,000 plus jobs lost in the economy, right? Mm-hmm. So how do you make sure that you communicate a message that what the government is doing, the plan that they are communicating, which, by the way, the message has been shifting in the last few weeks, which is, it started out as we've got the plan, you know, we can make this happen. But the reality is now they're saying we can boost today as a bridge tomorrow. Well, what are they boosting today? And how long is that bridge? Because most Canadians, and I think this is the message that Mr. Poilievre should be dialing in on, are struggling right now. The affordability crisis is not getting better. They're not able to pay down their debt. And you know, delinquency rates are up. Like that, those are realities. So what is that boost? And Mr. Poilievre needs to dial in on that because I think that's where the real vulnerability is for this prime minister. And it could spell the end of his honeymoon if he can't deliver in the short term.
1: Could indeed, though. We do have that Leger poll today, Saeed, that shows the Liberals at 50%, highest number since 2015. The pollster comparing it to Mr. Chrétien 2003 when he opposed the war in Iraq. How are the Liberals handling this issue of the technical recession in your view? Are they doing it well or not? Because I think it's the first time I've seen it since we've been in a technical recession. The Economist process story today. Oh, economists don't refer to it as a recession because it's not severe enough and it may be corrected as we go forward. The Prime Minister, of course, is an economist. Are the Liberals, are the Prime Minister giving this enough weight or are they managing it the right way by not putting their finger on it?
4: Look, from a communication standpoint, I think the less attention you give to it, the better. But the problem here is that when news clips start circulating around social media with the Prime Minister dodging questions about a recession, it doesn't technically play well. And when it comes to the word technical, Canadians don't really care about technical. They care about the fact that they can't afford their meat and veggies at the grocery store. So that's one of the biggest challenges that the Prime Minister is going to meet, not just now, but also into the future of his term in office. So I think that's one of the biggest challenges that they're going to face. I think the other challenge is that when it comes to a recession, you know, this is something that whether it's technical or not, people can see that affordability is going to become very, very challenging to fix when the government continues to spend in the way that it's spending. So I think that the runway is getting shorter for the Prime Minister and for the Liberals, and how they handle it in the next little while is going to be very telling to how safe their position is for the next few months.
1: All right, George, here you go. You've got 5 minutes if you want to cross the floor, because when we come back, we're going to talk about Don Davies' bill to ban floor crossing. George, now's the time, down to 15 seconds. Back with our Daily Debrief panel and that discussion after the break.
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6: The westbound 401 Express at the 400. We still have two left lanes blocked for all going overnight construction. Your Express at Weston Road are closed and Express at Dixie left lane maintenance ongoing. Eastbound 401 collectors at Mavis, we've got a couple of right lanes blocked. And Mavis and here Ontario ramps to the eastbound 401 closed for all going construction. Eastbound Curie at here Ontario, two left lanes blocked. 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
1: Tim Power sitting in for Vashi, part two of our daily debrief with Jeff, Saeed, and George. And George, I'm going to start with you. Really surprising. The NDP is bringing forward a bill, Don Davies is, to have floor crossers who do cross the floor run in a by-election. Let's listen to what Mr. Davies said.
2: Mark Carney has become the first prime minister in Canadian history to assemble a majority government through floor crossing instead of through the ballot box. The balance of power in this House was shifted, not by voters in an election, but by political operatives in the back rooms, holding private conversations hidden from the public. While that may not be illegal, it is suitably, inherently undemocratic.
1: That, of course, was NDP MP Don Davies. He was the interim leader. I would say Don and I lived in the same building. He's a lovely man. He's a very good fellow. Have a lot of positive things to say about Don. But, George, I have to ask about this. This is not a departure from the NDP. The NDP have long made an argument like this around floor crossing and questioned its legitimacy. But why now? It seems we're past the spate of floor crossing. Where's the political opportunity here for the NDP?
3: Well, I think it's just been a long time position of the party, and I think it's a bill that we've brought forward before. And given the scenario we're seeing where this government, again, has a majority not only in the House of Commons, but importantly, for us nerds, in committee, where they're now able to rush things through and no longer listen to the opposition. And they pulled that together, yes, through some by-elections, but again, through these floor crossers. And I think we have to be honest about how our system works. It's not perfect by any means, and we can talk about electoral reform all day long if you want, but ultimately, what we know now is that when people go to the ballot box, sure, they might be voting for the woman or man that they know from their community, they've bumped into them before, they've done good work, whatever, help old ladies across the street, whatever they've done, and they vote for that individual. But by and large, we vote for the party. People, even if you don't go around your life, like some of us on this phone call do, saying, hey, I'm a new Democrat or I'm a liberal or I'm a conservative, they do know I vote NDP. I vote liberal. That's what I do. I vote conservative. And so when they don't know the person on the ballot, they tick the box of the name who's associated with the party they know. And when that person decides that they are no longer part of that party and they step away and not only leave that party, but then go across to a different party, they're fundamentally, it's a different group of people they're speaking to. And so those voters should have a say again. And to be clear, this bill doesn't say you're not allowed to leave the party. Like if you're in a party and you want to say these MPs are taking a principled stand and they're leaving because they don't agree with what's being done, that's fine. You can sit as an independent. It's just the skipping the independent step and going all the way to a whole other party. I think it's a slap in the face of the people who voted for those folks.
1: It may be, and certainly there's a few people who have that view. But Jeff, being in a political party, being an MP is not that much different than being in another workplace. The management may change. You may not like the course of management. You may be given an opportunity elsewhere. You decide to leave. You're not a robot. MPs are, yes, elected under party banners. And ultimately, if you decide to run again and you do move, you'll be held accountable on this. What do you think of Mr. Davies' bill and the impact it may or may not have?
4: Yeah, it's interesting. Well, like listening to him, I was just waiting for him to pull off the mask and he's like, it's me, it was Pierre Poilievre all along. and then realize that he was an insider. No, look, I have personal views on this. People change their perspectives. I think the bill itself, the likelihood of it succeeding is at about zero. I think it is an important conversation to have about how you hold your local elected officials to account and, you know, why it is important to ask good questions at the door in the first place. But, like, look, you can change parties. Like, I've referenced this before. My favorite prime minister is Prime Minister Borden. He built a union, he built a government that brought people together to get things done for Canada from a bunch of different parties. And I'm not saying that my next favorite prime minister is Carney, but I do think that you can effectively work across party lines to get things done without people crossing the floor necessarily. And I just think this legislation, I think it just goes a little bit too far.
1: So if, you know, Canadians are angry, and they're not happy about how Mark Carney got his majority, it's not showing in the polls at the moment. Mr. Davies, though, does tap into a vein. There's certainly, I would say, a percentage of our population that has a very established view about party switching and the like. But is this going to garner the NDP support? Is it going to take support away from the Liberals? What's your thinking on Mr. Davies' strategy here?
5: A few things. So I think that the NDP really has nothing to lose by putting this forward. I think that as the party's been pretty decimated over the last little while, this is politically safe. So it gives them an opportunity to really build some public support, given the fact that polling on floor crossing has shown that there is some Canadian support for people who are against floor crossing. So that's one point. The second is that this bill sits at about 236th in the queue, so it's not likely to be debated, let alone passed before the House rises for the summer. So that political exercise of putting this out there and breaking, I think, is pretty safe for the NDP. And I think the other piece about this is that Don Davies, he's the MP for Vancouver Kingsway. So that particular seat was David Emerson's seat, who won as a Liberal in 2006. So he actually crossed the floor to the Conservatives within about weeks, and then there was a whole bunch of backlash in that particular riding for that floor crossing. So some of this is also personal as well. So he's really got nothing to lose here by putting it out there. And I think that, you know, it may give them a few points and a few bumps as they try and reposition themselves in terms of what they stand for.
1: George, one poll showed the NDP up a little bit. The Leger poll that we were discussing earlier suggests their status quo. What ought to be Avi Lewis, the leader of the NDP, be doing now? Should he front this? Should he be speaking about other things? I mean, because you have to think when Don Davies comes forward with this, look, it's about attracting attention. It's about getting people to say, hey, we like those NDP. They have a better moral compass than the other parties. But it would seem to me there are other issues right now the NDP might want to explore that may allow them to grow their popular support.
3: Oh, for sure. And I think that, you know, this is one item that was brought forward, and I appreciate that anytime anyone wants to talk about the NDP, especially these days, then I think we'll take the attention. But for sure, I think you're seeing Mr. Lewis travel the country talking about affordability and talking about ways that people can pay their bills more easily and really addressing those issues. We saw a bill last week that support workers. There's another one coming out tomorrow from Heather McPherson, the NDP MP from Edmonton. And I believe that Don Davies will have yet another bill next week to talk about some more things to support workers.
1: Shall we book time for that, George?
3: I'll be here. You just, okay. I've got nothing better going on. So I think those other issues are coming. It just means that just because, you know, people can walk and chew gum at the same time. So just because, you know, this one particular bill is of interest, and I think it's important for our democracy, which we should never minimize. Make no mistake, I think the NDP is focused on making sure people can pay their bills and affordability is addressed for sure.
1: But Jeff, I don't know if it's just me, I don't want to pick on our friend George, but it does seem that it's still, despite the one poll that shows some growth for the NDP, which will be welcomed among NDP supporters, Mr. Lewis, yes, is new and he is looking for a seat, but they still seem to be struggling to find a way in and an identity to capture some of the public imagination. What's your take on that?
4: Yeah, when you asked, you know, what Avi's perspective was on this, I wanted to say, Avi who? Because, you know, you would expect that he would have been out and about in terms of bigger, splashier things, not necessarily speaking directly to base NDP supporters, which he, you know, clearly has the support of. But being out and being in spaces where he can be seen more. I haven't seen him. Maybe it's my channels. Like, I don't know. I watch most stuff and I keep my ear to the ground on most things. But God, I would love for another bump in the polls to the NDP. You think they want it? How bad do you think the Conservatives want it?
1: Yeah, the Conservatives certainly, as we've seen in the past, do benefit when the NDP grow, a mutual, beneficial, assured pact. Thanks, Jeff, Saeed, and George. Great to have you all today. When we come back, we'll hear from Carrie Lipkin.
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7: The westbound 401 Express at Dixie, still overnight construction sitting in the left lane. While at both line, we've got two left lanes blocked. And eastbound 401 Collectors at Mavis, two right lanes blocked. Mavis and Hero Ontario ramps to the eastbound 401 closed. QRW eastbound at Hero Ontario, two left lanes blocked. And eastbound on the 403 at Aaron Mills, we've got HOV and two left lanes restricted for maintenance still underway. Time Saver Traffic. I'm Lisa Edwards, your next update at 5:45 on News Talk 1010 Toronto.
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1: Tim Power sitting in for Vashi. Well, our listeners in British Columbia will know that last weekend the BC Conservative Party had its leadership race vote. And in a long ballot, Carrie Lynn Finley, former federal Conservative Member of Parliament and cabinet minister, won that contest. Last night, she sat down for a one-on-one with Mike LeCouture on CTV's Power Play.
23: Carrie Lynn Finley joins me right now. Welcome to Power Play.
24: Thank you.
23: You said that party unity is your priority, and indeed, that is one of the things that leaders do have to do after a leadership campaign. You won on the fourth ballot by less than 200 ballots. So what is your plan to unite this party?
24: It's already started. It really started even before the race, in that I had the most MLAs endorsing me of anyone in the race, and I'm very pleased by that, the fact that they did get behind me early. I've also began the work immediately. I have been meeting members of the caucus individually all along, starting Sunday morning, right through all yesterday, along with media interviews, of course, that sort of thing, and all yesterday and again today.
23: Yeah, and I wanted to ask you, because during the leadership race, you questioned whether fellow leadership contestant Peter Melobar was in a conflict of interest on issues of reconciliation because his wife is Indigenous and works as a receptionist at a band office. Now, that suggestion was slammed by a number of fellow contestants and federal conservatives. Did you apologize to Mr. Melobar after that?
24: I did not say that to begin with. I did not tie the ethnicity of his family to the question. The question was put.
23: You did. I do have the transcript here in terms of what you did say.
24: Let me finish your question. Let me finish answering your question. I did not question it based on ethnicity. I questioned his conflict of interest based on their positions with the band and more than one band. I have dealt with many, many band managers who are Caucasian, for instance. It's about the fact that there could be a perceived conflict of interest. He ran with the idea that I was questioning it based on ethnicity. But he and I met today. We had an excellent conversation. He is moving forward in the caucus with me. I asked for his expertise on that issue and on economics, because he's been a very able finance critic, and we are moving together as friends and colleagues.
23: And to be clear, I did ask the question saying that she worked at the band office as well, and I know that that was part of the equation in what you were saying in your questioning. But I also wanted to ask you, considering that you're now the leader of a party that has been plagued by infighting in the past, do you regret making those remarks during the debate or even having that insinuation in the debate?
24: Not at all. It is a legitimate process question. When DRIPA, the repeal of DRIPA, is something from a policy perspective that every single person who was running in the race brought up, as to whether he feels that he would have a conflict of interest. I asked a legitimate process question. The fact that others used it for political gain, or what they perceived to be political gain, that is for them to answer. I asked a process question. He answered it in the way he did. Mr. Melobar placed fifth in the race, and I won the race. I think that the ideas for future prosperity for our province, for bringing together all British Columbians, for continuing with Indigenous, non-Indigenous economic partnerships, has resonated well with the people of British Columbia. I'm looking looking forward to continuing to bring that vision forward along with my ideas on a Western alliance, which I think has a lot of merit and a lot of interest.
23: I wanted to ask you how you plan on appealing to a broader swath of British Columbians. And I ask that because I think people want to know whether or not they can expect you to moderate some of your positions at all.
24: You're presuming to speak for the electorate, with all due respect, and we're not in an election yet. We'll see what the electorate thinks. My vision is a broad vision of prosperity, unleashing our natural resources, getting our resources to market. I do approve of a pipeline in the north, which the federal Liberal government and the Alberta government are pursuing. I believe that people are looking for hope and opportunity in our province. This is the province I was born and bred in. I raised my family here. I care deeply about my home province, even though my political time so far has been at the federal Liberal, with federal Liberal governments when I was in opposition, and also in Stephen Harper's Conservative government as a minister and in cabinet. But I always advocated for my home province, for my community, so that is not foreign to me. And the vision I'm putting forward is one of restoring hope and prosperity. We have $183 billion debt right now with our fifth downgrade in our credit rating. We have a last budget presented with a $13.3 billion deficit. And as a result, very much needed infrastructure, social programs are being chopped or even stopped midway through because the money's running out. I think more fiscal balance, more measured approach to spending, more respect for taxpayer dollars, and a desire to unleash our resources, which are the pillar of the growth of BC, those four pillars being fisheries, forestry, mining, and agriculture. We need more emphasis there so we can have more sustainability. And we are right now losing investment. We're losing people. And I want to see them come back and build British Columbia with me.
23: Ms. Finley, just to be clear, I'm not assuming to speak for the BC electorate. I'm saying this because former BC Conservative public safety critic and now independent MLA, Eleanor Sturco, who was once under your predecessor, John Rustad, described your campaign as a purity test of conservative, true conservatives. She also said that she no longer views the BC Conservatives as a big tent party. And she said that British Columbians are now stuck between two extremes, David Eby and yourself. So the reason I'm asking this is because I want to know if you're too extreme for Eleanor Sturco, then who was once a BC conservative, do you worry that you're too extreme for swing voters in BC?
24: I am not accepting a label like that from someone who sits as an independent in the legislature, someone who obviously before
23: in
24: my
23: fairness,
24: time,
23: she used to be a BC conservative. I just want to raise that note. I know she's an independent now, but in fairness, she was a BC conservative.
24: Would you please let me finish? Do me the courtesy of letting me respond.
23: Ms. Finley, I appreciate being able to let you finish, but at the same time, I'm just trying to make sure that we're both speaking from the same set of facts here. She's a former BC conservative, and I agree she now sits as an independent.
24: Exactly. So before my time, she had enough disagreements with the Conservative Party of BC that, depending on who you listen to, whether she left on her own or they asked her to leave, she's not part of that caucus. I now lead a caucus of Conservative Party of BC MLAs. I have no dialogue, particularly with Eleanor Sturco. So I don't respond to her criticisms as being valid. I am going forward to the people of British Columbia. I've been traveling this whole province. I've talked to thousands of people throughout this race and previously. And obviously they liked what they were hearing from me because I am now the leader and proud to be the leader of the Conservative Party of BC.
23: Okay, we're going to leave it on that note. Carolyn Finley, the new leader of the BC Conservatives, thanks so much for joining us.
24: Thank you.
1: That was the new leader of the BC Conservative Party, Carrie Lynn Finley, speaking with CTV's Michael LeCouture on Power Play last night. Well, when we come back, we're going to talk a little bit of hockey. What happened on the ice last night between the Golden Knights and the Hurricanes, and what's going to happen come next season because of the time changes in Alberta and BC, and the fact that they are sticking with daylight time permanently. We'll get TSN's Claire Hanna on about all of this momentarily here on the Vashi Capella Show.
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7: Your overnight construction continues on the westbound 401 at Guelph Line. We've got a couple of left lanes blocked. A few delays now through the area. The eastbound 401 collectors at Mavis, two right lanes blocked. Mavis and here Ontario ramps to the eastbound 401 closed, and eastbound QEW and here Ontario, two left lanes blocked. Weather can be unpredictable, but your home's protection doesn't have to be with Pella Windows. 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I'm Lisa Edwards. 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
1: In here for Bashy. Well, we're back to talking some hockey. We talked to Gord Wilson about it yesterday. Today, we're going to talk about the game that was. The Vegas Golden Knights defeated the Carolina Hurricanes last night 5-4 to take a 1-0 series lead in the Stanley Cup Final. Game 2 goes tomorrow in Carolina at 8 p.m. But that's not the only hockey-related story. The provincial governments in both Alberta and British Columbia have decided they will no longer be changing their clocks twice a year. Both provinces will stay on daylight time permanently starting in the fall. This means BC will only be 2 hours behind Eastern time and Alberta 1 hour. And that's going to cause some scheduling headaches for the NHL's doubleheader game nights. NHL Commissioner Gary Bettman was actually asked about this yesterday, at a press conference.
2: Gary, British Columbia and Alberta are considering going to daylight saving time all the time. That could obviously have an effect on your scheduling doubleheaders. Just wondering what the league makes of that change.
3: Nobody asked us, but not that they should have, but we'll deal with it. I mean, it may impact some start times in Calgary, Edmonton, and Vancouver, but we'll deal with it just as we deal with whatever things come our way that we don't get to control.
1: We'll deal with it. Well, our next guest and I will deal with the time in a minute, but let's talk about last night's game. Great to have Claire Hanna with TSN here today. Claire, Nikolaj Ehlers, is he the Alex Newhook of the Carolina Hurricanes? He is potting goals like Newhook did against Carolina. And much like Newhook, Claire, the Canadians didn't win and the Hurricanes didn't last night. What about Ehlers? What about this game?
4: Well, first of all, thanks for having me. I can't wait to get into the daylight savings chat maybe a little later.
1: We're all excited about that, Claire.
4: Yeah, I know. I actually, you guys like piqued my interest in that. But to the game, so Ehlers was really good with the Winnipeg Jets. I don't think we can forget that. He was like one of their star players. And when you look at Alex Newhook, if we're doing that comparison, he had like one or two playoff goals in, I think, four playoff appearances leading, like before joining the Montreal Canadiens, whereas Ehlers had always been a star in Montreal. So I don't think the comparison's quite there, but I do think that Ehlers is a great player and that Carolina was getting depth scoring, but it's their top line that needs to get going of Seth Jarvis, Sebastian Aho, and I'm forgetting their third guy on that line, but he's a Russian. He's really good. And he always is out for warm-ups really early. That's all I remember right now. I'm forgetting his name. But he's, I think that right now it's like they can't rely on their depth scoring. And that occurred when they played the Ottawa Senators. It was Stankoven who was mostly scoring, and they just need to get more of their top line. But there's no problem in depth scoring. So, yeah, good job for Ehlers.
1: Well, I have to challenge you on the Newhook comparison, you see, because I'm from Newfoundland. I coached his uncle in rugby and went to university with his parents. So I'm telling you, Claire, in Newfoundland, he was a star, whether or not he had two or three goals. But we'll park our...
4: He's a good guy.
1: All right, we'll find an accord there. Speaking of depth, though, if it's not Marner, it's Thomas Hertl. I mean, he wins the game last night. Vegas has some serious depth and are not to be underestimated here.
4: Well, what really impressed me, too, was that Carolina comes out, scores, 20 seconds into the game. There's so much energy. Somebody hit a post a couple of minutes later, too, and I thought, oh, my gosh, here we go. This is going to be, you know, a tough uphill battle for the Vegas Golden Knights. But then Vegas never went away, and they kept pushing. I think they got some good shots on Freddie Anderson, and that's a big question mark in this series because he hasn't been able to close it out in the past, and he's always struggled in the playoffs. But right now, he's the best goaltender in the NHL playoffs. He was fantastic in their first three rounds. And so it makes you wonder, and it was a tight game. Okay. It was 5-4 in the end. I thought it was going to go to overtime, to be honest, but, yeah, Poeltl ended in regulation. And, I just think that Vegas was finding ways of kind of getting around the defense for Carolina. And to me, coming into the series, I was listening to the analysts, and so many people thought, oh, Carolina. Some people thought Vegas. And I thought, and maybe it's because I've covered Carolina now in two different series against the Montreal Canadiens and against the Senators, but I saw how they were just absolutely suffocating teams' offenses. They were just not giving them any time and space. Their penalty kill was elite, led by Jacob Slavin, and I'm surprised at how Vegas looked against them and if Carolina is going to be able to have a response. And the only time we've seen Carolina have a hiccup was in game one of the Eastern Conference Final against Montreal after they'd had 11 or 12 days off. And then, you know, after that game, they just stomped on the gas pedal and absolutely destroyed the Canadiens. So is that going to be the response we see in game two? That's what I'm wondering.
5: Well, we're going to have to stomp on the NHL schedule because apparently that's what Alberta and BC are doing with their staying with daylight time, meaning, as you heard, a game in BC now could be only 2 hours behind Eastern time and Alberta 1 hour, which makes doubleheaders hard, makes overlaps more possible, or even late start games. I mean, Claire, you're a broadcaster. You cover Eastern teams often. What does this do for people who are trying to watch doubleheaders or try and take in Western games?
4: Okay, well, I was trying to math this out for how I always feel, okay? And with most of the games out east starting at 7 p.m., sometimes I'm waiting for until 10 p.m. for whether it's the Calgary Flames, the Vancouver Canucks, the Edmonton Oilers to have puck drop. And I struggle staying up, and I really liked watching After Hours, but I would sometimes tape those games and tape those so I could watch them when I woke up in the morning, because I'm like, this is just too late. This is like ruining my weekend. I'm staying up late, and I'm not even out on a bender, right? I'm just at home. So I think when I look at this, maybe there's an opportunity to shift. And I don't know how the NHL, I don't know what the analytics are behind this, but what if you start having Eastern games at 6 p.m.? Okay. Mm-hmm. So I'm doing the

0: a game, and then you go out, and then there's another game on television. Like, I think that's kind of fun. It just might hurt. Like, when I'm in BC, for example, on an assignment, I always think it's so, like, lonely when I get home from covering something and it's 10 p.m.
1: Gotta clue it up, Claire. I love the idea. The only thing I would say to you in pushback is you're going to have to leave downtown Ottawa at about 1 o'clock because we all know what the Queensway is like in the middle of the afternoon. So we might need to rethink that. Claire, great to have you. Thanks for joining us today. Thank you, everyone, for listening to the Vashi Capella Show. Thank you to Chris Viz. Well, he's not here, but Stephen Ellsworth and David Smith. Back tomorrow with more of the program.
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8: Good morning, I'm Stuart McGinn. We're looking at the hottest days of the year so far, coming up both today and tomorrow. Right now it's 16 degrees, the forecast after the news. A man in his 30s has possibly life-threatening injuries after he was gunned down in broad daylight in Rexdale. More charges have been laid in hate-motivated attacks in the city on members of the Jewish community. And the Prime Minister's in town today to announce his government's new AI strategy. Details on these and other stories coming up, but first, let's check News Talk 1010 Time Saver Traffic.
9: Still finding some construction on the Toronto-bound side of the QEW just through Brant. So as a result, it is slowing things down from the bottom end of the Burlington Skyway towards Brant. Once you get past that, it opens up. A bit of a tie-up as you head through Cawthra. In towards the downtown core, eastbound Gardner just starting to build. The Don Valley Parkway, no issue. 401 through the city, also no live lane problems. Time saver traffic. I'm Tully Cohen. Your next update at 6:15 on News Talk 1010 Toronto.
8: There is shock in a Rexdale neighborhood after what appeared to be a targeted shooting in broad daylight yesterday afternoon. Police were called out to the area of Humber College in Westmore shortly before 4:30 p.m. CTV's John Musselman is learning more about what happened there.
10: We had a chance to see some video from a neighbor. It shows the gunman arriving at the scene and ambushing this victim and firing at least half a dozen shots.
11: The man in his 30s was hit. He was rushed to a trauma center with serious, possibly life-threatening injuries. The gunman ran back to the car and sped off. Richard lives across the street. He had workers putting on a new roof today. Despite all the noise, he says he heard the gunshots, and he saw the victim on his knees on the driveway across the street.
12: These were, like, really loud. Like, someone's setting off firecrackers.
8: As for the suspect in the case, so far police have only said that they got away in a dark-colored vehicle. There's been no update on the victim's condition this morning. Two teens are among four people who have been arrested, all in two shootings with an imitation firearm that targeted members of the Jewish community last month. CTV's Zoraida Ullman has the details.
13: On two separate occasions, police say visibly identifiable members of the Jewish community were targeted by a suspect with a gel blaster imitation gun. An 18-year-old Vaughan man was arrested the next day. Now two men in their 20s and a male and a female teen all facing assault and weapons charges.
14: I think it's really important to look at the timeline of these events. We had two synagogues that were shot at, the U.S. consulate, and then we have individuals exiting a synagogue that are struck by something.
8: Both of these recent incidents were drive-by shootings in the Bathurst and 401 area. Police say they're still searching for two more suspects who are believed to be minors. Meantime, the city yesterday unveiling a new $5 million investment for its 2026 summer safety plan aimed at reducing youth violence.
15: The mayor and police chief announced announcing Toronto's summer safety plan is being expanded.

0: it this year, offering 200 programs to thousands of youth and families across the city.
1: To connect Toronto's young people and families to opportunities that help make sure the summer is a fun time, is safe.
0: The city reports the programs have contributed to a 40% reduction in youth violence.
2: Provides alternative opportunities for at-risk youth. And it takes proactive measures to prevent harm.
0: Mike Walker, CTV News.
3: A second day of emergency pothole repairs will lead to some delays on the Gardner until 6 tonight. Crews will have one eastbound lane between Grand Avenue and the eastbound Lakeshore off-ramp shut down. The city says coordinated congestion management measures are in place to help minimize the delays. These closures will be lifted by 6 o'clock tomorrow morning. Prime Minister Mark Carney is expected to announce his federal government's new strategy on artificial intelligence here in Toronto today. Carney is slated to tour an AI institute and meet with researchers. All this comes as governments, businesses, and civil societies navigate the rapid development of machine learning and tools that can process information almost instantly. AI Minister Evan Solomon has said the government's new strategy will look to build trust in AI while empowering workers and helping to build Canada. And in sports, the Blue Jays are going through another tough stretch. They lost their fourth game in a row last night, a 7-3 final to the MLB best Atlanta Braves, who poured on the offense in the seventh inning.
4: Ozzy drills it. If she's fair, she's gone. There she goes. All seven runs now with two outs for the Braves tonight.
3: They won't get any easier for the Jays tonight as they close out this three-game series. They'll face pitcher Chris Sale. He's one of the best in baseball. You can tap into breaking news anywhere. Keep in touch by downloading the CTV News app. News Talk 1010 weather, sun cloud mix today, and it could be the hottest day of the year so far with a forecasted high of 30 degrees this afternoon. Partly cloudy tonight with a low down to 18, and we'll get even warmer tomorrow. The high the same 30, but a Humidex tomorrow will make it feel like 33. A sun cloud mix for your Friday, and then we get into the chance of some showers for the weekend. Saturday, a chance of showers with a high of 25, and a slight chance of showers Sunday with a high again, 25 degrees. It's 16 right now. I'm Stuart McGinn. Our next update at 6:30 on News Talk 1010.
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6: Well, welcome to your Thursday. 6:06 is the time on this Thursday, June 4th. 16 degrees already. So I guess we've shot past that stretch that we had where you'd leave in the morning and you'd think, I need a shell. And then by day's end, you'd leave it somewhere because it was so freaking hot. But as Stuart McGinn was saying, what looks like we're going to a high of 30 degrees today, Humidex 31. Let us begin with the five things you need to know.
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6: Number one, emergency Gardner Lane closures will continue for ongoing emergency pothole repairs. We'll continue to update that situation so you know if you're affected. Number two, more arrests are made after airsoft shots are fired at Jewish targets in Toronto. Number three, insiders say the Prime Minister is a yeller. Number four, Ontario teachers start beginning of contract negotiations with a boisterous rally. Number five, FIFA is banning vuvuzelas and shirtlessness at the World Cup. It's 6:07.
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6: There you go. That's the sound of the vuvuzelas. I always remember when South Africa was hosting. For whatever reason, vuvuzelas are particularly popular in South Africa. And I was talking with a South African, pretty sure he was the guy who was the personal assistant to Nelson Mandela for many, many years. And we would spend more time talking together when Nelson Mandela passed away. But he talked about the romance of the vuvuzela. I mean, the thing is, it's just a plastic horn. And in spite of its fancified name, we've been blowing on those things for many, many years in Canada. And to be perfectly honest, I cannot stand them. If there's one of the many reasons I'm not fond of Canadian football is those stupid plastic horns. The other reason would be that most of the stadiums, if not all, are outdoors and the season stretches well into very unpleasant weather, including the Grey Cup, which often has snow. But maybe I'm a sourpuss. The other thing, they're enforcing a few things, and the whole idea is to, clamp down on the possibility of hooliganism. Also, if you got somebody behind you at a game blowing on a vuvuzela, it's not a particularly pleasant experience. But you won't be able to do that thing where you, completely paint up your torso and go shirtless. You're going to have to wear a shirt, so that's off. And you won't be able to bring water into the stadium either. And that's a combination of things, I suppose, because a lot of water containers these days that people use are made out of metal, so they become a projectile. But there's also the small matter of how they'd prefer to sell you water inside the stadium than allow you to bring the free stuff in with you. Was mentioning emergency closures on some eastbound Gardiner Expressway lanes. So, City of Toronto staff say they need to temporarily close some of the eastbound lanes of the Gardiner Expressway near the Humber River due to emergency pothole repair. Which really makes you wonder. I mean, we're well out of pothole season. We had a whole weekend where the Gardiner was closed so it could be rehabbed. Where do these things come from? Two eastbound Gardiner Expressway lanes roughly between Grand Avenue and the eastbound Lakeshore Boulevard West off-ramp closed. Work beginning late Wednesday, so yesterday, obviously, running into early this morning, but it's going to resume tonight and into tomorrow morning as well. I imagine there'll be plenty of signage, and in particular, when you drop down on the QEW and you get toward the Gardiner, they always tell you whether you're better off taking the Gardiner or Lakeshore. So that kind of thing will be in evidence, I would imagine. This coverage says officials did not elaborate on what led to the sudden development of the potholes. What else we got? Teachers throwing a rally yesterday, and that's kind of interesting. I mean, we've reached the sort of nonsense phase of the academic year where most teachers are drawn mostly to the close of the syllabus, and so you play, what was it? 7-Up was the game we used to play. Do people still do that? I mean, it's kind of like every movie that takes place in 1910 has some kid in pantaloons running down the street hitting a hoop with a stick. I don't think kids do that anymore either. But 7-Up, that was always the game we would play when the teacher just ran out of stuff. And you had to put your head down and close your eyes and put your thumb up. And then somebody would go around the room. There were like six kids would go around the room and pinch your thumb. And then they would go to the front of the room and you'd have to guess. I mean, it sometimes amazes me how pointless some children's games are. Because where is the cachet in trying to figure out who pinched your thumb? It's kind of a random act. But back to teachers signaling what? Their defiance, their intentions as we reach the end of an existing contract and the province is mandated, obviously, to open new negotiations. And Paul Calandra is probably going to be as hard ass as Stephen Lecce was. But he actually said he's very optimistic about upcoming talks. Teachers saying that this is going to be about classroom size and special needs students. They want a cap on kindergarten classes at 26 kids, and grades 4 to 8, they want a cap at 24 kids. And, you can appreciate both sides of the argument whenever we get into this. And I know lots of teachers listening right now, and you guys get bashed by a lot of people in the media, and particularly on talk radio. I think everybody knows I'm from a teaching family, so I'm sympathetic, but I also think the teachers are fairly compensated. But when it comes to class size, it makes perfect sense that you want to try to minimize the ratio, because the fewer kids you are teaching, the more attention you can pay to each one of them. But at the same time, the province will turn around and say, yeah, you just want there to be more teachers. And, the union just wants there to be more union members. What else have we got this morning? Because there's a lot of stuff that are very, very, talkable stories, and in particular stories that require a degree of explanation. But few of them really sort of stand out enormously, except perhaps the fact that Toronto police have busted more people. Now, these are not new shooting incidents, and one of the revelations in the last 24 hours after arrests were made, four more people, including two teenagers, I might add, were arrested in connection with two targeted incidents where synagogues and Jewish targets were fired upon on April 30th and May 7th. And new in all of this is it's kind of a weird weapon, and that's prompted some people to discuss, well, it's not really a gun. Listen, it's something that discharges something at a building, and the intention is clear. It is designed to frighten people in the long term, not just at the moment of the shooting, because most of them took place when nobody was in the buildings. But the whole idea is to put Toronto's Jewish community in a permanent state of fear of being attacked. So two adult suspects, a 20-year-old and a 23-year-old, and then two youths, 16 and 17, who can't be named under provisions of the Youth Criminal Justice Act. And this has actually prompted our friend Joe Warmington to write a column. There is the march, or the walk for Israel, that takes place this weekend. He says that the feds should invoke the Emergencies Act for the duration of the weekend to ensure the police can pretty well do whatever they want in order to enforce and keep the peace and to keep the Jewish community as they march safe from protesters and harassers. And you know what? We're at a racetrack, so I'll leave it to Tim Hudak to unpack this story. But there was a presentation made to the TTC board by a guy who's been there apparently on a fellowship. So this was like his class project, I guess. And the idea is that different exits from subway stations would be identified with icons for indigenous animals. And it's a sweet idea. But frankly, if I get off a subway at Queen and it says the turtle exit is this way, how does that help me? It's 6:15. Let's get to News Talk 1010 Time Saver Traffic.
9: Overnight construction still slowing the drive Toronto Van side of the QEW through Brant. So there is a backup at the bottom end of the Burlington Skyway towards the junction. Also eastbound 403 quite slow as you approach the junction as well. The QEW eastbound filling in through Cawthra, East Gardner heavy through Royal York so far. It's from Kipling out towards Royal York, but no live lane issues that have been made aware of. And the westbound 401 that is slow through the 412. Also a tie up westbound 401 just approaching the 6th. That's because of some overnight construction as well. 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
6: Mixture of sun and cloud today with a high of 30, as Stuart McGinn was saying in the weather forecast in the 6 a.m. news. That'll make it the highest temperature we've had so far this year. Not a surprise as we migrate into summer. Overnight down to 18 for a low, and then tomorrow again a mixture of sun and cloud and a high of 30. In just a moment, Tim Hudak on patrol this morning. Lots of things to talk about, including revelations from insiders that Mark Carney may be a bit of a hothead. It's 16 degrees and the time is 6:17.
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6: 6:20 is the time on a Thursday morning, 16 degrees, and we are joined by Tim Hudak. 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Good morning, Tim Hudak.
26: Good morning, John Moore.
6: All right, hard to know where to start. Maybe we should start with the urgently important story of how vuvuzelas are being banned at the World Cup. You'll also have to wear a shirt and you can't bring water in.
26: Oh, you can't even bring water in, eh?
6: No.
26: I missed that one. All right, you got me. I'm against that one for sure. I remember one time, John, I got to go to Brazil, and I said, you know what, I'm in Brazil. One thing I want to do when I'm here is go see a soccer game. I think Flamengo is the name of the team. And it was wild. Like, you talk, I love NFL football. Like, that's, you know, what I've seen here in North America as the height of fan participation and cheering and energy. And it seemed like it was nothing compared to soccer there in South America. I don't remember if there were horns being played. I think there were some, but it was a constant drum beat, chanting going on. I love the atmosphere. And different teams, right, different nations coming will have various traditions. I say let it loose. Like, if it's not going to be, obviously, violent, it's not going to be, you know, breaking extreme rules, and then let them play. Like, if South African team wants to have the, what, vuvuzelas, however you pronounce that?
6: Vuvuzela.
26: Yeah, sorry. I can recognize the sound, not the word. I say let them have at it.
6: Yeah, and actually you won't be able to bring trumpets or drums or anything, so.
26: Yeah, no, it's fun, right? We've been waiting a long time. We talk about it every day, and there are certain elements of international soccer that just make it fun and different, and let's not try to inoculate ourselves from that.
6: So while Thea Raj writing a column about how insiders say Mark Carney is a bit of a yeller, you know what? I've spent so little time in conventional workspaces that I don't know if, you know, bosses are prone to, gusts and yelling, but, it doesn't come entirely as a surprise.
26: Well, a couple, elements, here, you know, when I read this story, I said, okay, how would I react to this? And I do think that, if Mark Carney has a weakness, one of the weaknesses may be a bit of imperialism. It might be more about him. He didn't come up through the ranks of caucus and the political system. So, you know, I think he could be a bit prickly. I believe that. But what I like about this story, and then I'll get to caucus in general, is that there is a new seriousness, right? It just seemed like there's an unseriousness of the Trudeau administration, particularly in its decline in the end. And I certainly hear this from folks. You know, most of my work is in Ontario and municipalities, but, you know, friends of mine in the consulting business or friends of mine that have actually, you know, been there. Carney wants a serious brief. He wants you to get to the point. He doesn't tolerate fools. If you don't have your stuff together, John, when you get to see the prime minister, you know, you're quickly shown the door. You set a tone, it sounds like, in caucus, and I find this believable, you know, that they're trying to strengthen Canada's economy in light of the threat of the trade tariffs to rebuild a relationship with Alberta to actually get projects built. And if you, you know, come across as whiny on a minor issue, if that's what you're talking about, you know, I can understand why the prime minister would get his back up. Okay, back to caucus in general. It is a really unique experience, and once you're gone, you miss it. The chance to be in that room with your colleagues in your party, you know, the premier at the provincial level with me, or as I was leader of the opposition only. Once in a while, you know, you would have the chief of staff in there to make sure notes and direction are given. But it's pretty much a focus just for the caucus. And you can bring up whatever you want from the constituents. And the dynamics were just fun to watch. Sometimes caucus members would be upset about an issue, and they would rise one at a time to push. You never really went after the leader directly, though. It was usually at the staff or at communication. You'd send an indirect signal, and the premier adjusts. If somebody is being a jerk, self-focused, or off, others tend to rise up and speak against them. Usually respectfully, but sometimes those tensions can boil over. And then you kind of have an enforcer, you know, within the caucus. If somebody's going, you know, outside of what you got elected, then believe it or not, Doug Ford Sr., the father of our current premier, was that guy. I can still picture him, John. He's a solid fella, tall, broad shoulders, loud voice, powerful, and a strong conservative. He'd sit right in the front row, right in front of the premier. And as somebody within caucus kind of got out of hand, came across as, you know, being outside the group, not talking about serious issues, but whining about themselves or something minor, he would stand up and he'd actually pivot in his place. He'd spin around in a circle and then lecture those who are causing problems. We were sent here for a particular reason. This is why we got elected, and by God, we're going to stick to it. So characters like that can be an enforcer of the caucus to make sure there's some internal discipline as well.
6: Be interesting to hear from insiders, and perhaps we will in the coming days, about other prime ministers. I just know from personal experience that Jean Chrétien could be a bit of a yeller. And a friend of mine who worked with Stephen Harper said he gets angry the way I get angry, which means getting quieter, which is actually scarier.
26: You know, that's kind of my style too. And you could read, right? You would watch the leader there at the front of the room and how they're reacting to various issues. But, you know, I have an expression, caucus are with you, win or tie. You know, they'll look out for the seats at the end of the day, but it's also this forum to bring forward issues, what the tones are, you know, what the level is of complaints that you're getting or how people understand issues and you adjust. And it's interesting to be part of the dynamics on how then a ship can steer itself in the right direction. But when I read this about Carney, I think this is more so about those who are serious and those who don't get the new program.
6: So the TTC is considering using Indigenous animal icons to indicate exits on subway stations. I don't really care that they're Indigenous. That wouldn't be what irks me. What irks me is how useless this is. I mean, how is some stranger getting off of a subway and seeing a turtle or a moose supposed to tell them whether or not they go north or south?
26: I think I'd follow the moose. I think that'd be very endearing. Where's this moose going to take me today? Let's see. Back to my point about the serious and the unserious, right? I mean, the TTC is such a vital organ, not only to Toronto, but the broader GTA economy as a whole. And, you know, putting thoughts into how you improve service time, getting people off the tracks, where we're going to expand to, should be the focus. And I guess as an undergraduate student, somebody who was volunteering, just wasn't the place to put that at a committee and push aside any other ideas like that. And it becomes symbolic right, of trying to make empty gestures instead of actually doing what the taxpayers sent you there to do and make the TTC work. And if you really care that much about indigenous populations and reconciliation, then let them ride for free. Don't give us a moose and turtle.
6: Well, and it just heaps confusion on confusion, because I don't know about you, but when somebody says, did you hear line five is interrupted? It's like, which one is that? I have no idea what you're talking about.
26: Well, at least you can understand what they say. I can never understand those announcements.
6: The police caught on video two bicycle cops going through stop signs. And, you know, it's like, okay, listen, a couple of days after you tackled a guy for failing to stop after blowing a stop sign on a bike, bicycle cops are blowing stop signs.
26: Yeah, sure. Right. Yeah. I mean, if you're a police, you should follow the law. I'm not that worked up about this, about a video showing them going through the signs. But yeah, it's part of your job to enforce the law. You know, where you park, if it's an emergency, of course, you know, if you've got free license to save the situation, but, you know, follow the rules that you enforce.
6: Well, and I think the wider conversation is this, and in some jurisdictions, this is the rule, that if there's no cross traffic and no threat to pedestrians or other cyclists, then you don't blitz through an intersection, but you can slow down, look both ways, and proceed. And I think it's only somebody who drives a car who's going to be all hard ass about the idea, nope, must come to a full stop on that bike.
26: Yeah, I suppose you're right. I this isn't the one that, you know, as in George Soros's words, that don't confront me, right? I'm not too concerned about this, but I just do see too much bad cyclist behavior where they want to be a cyclist when it's convenient, a pedestrian when it's convenient, or an automobile when it's convenient. And then those scooters that, you know, try to race down sidewalks, which seems to be no rules. That's where my blood gets a bit hotter. This particular video, not too concerned about, but John, I said over and over again, I would actually like to see more boots on the ground, some kind of traffic enforcement. It could be a special kind of police officer like they do in other cities. I believe New York is one example.
6: France, Paris.
26: To just
6: yeah.
26: make sure. There you go, right? There's a long list to enforce the traffic laws and stop the jerks.
6: Thanks a lot for this.
26: Have a great day.
6: That's the Morning Brief with Tim Hudak, brought to you by Your Life, Your Money, the weekend financial show hosted by Kelvin the Money Guy, Saturdays at 3 p.m. Dan Riskin is going to be here in the next half hour with a test tube Thursday. Scientists have discovered what seems to be a magic sea cucumber. It's 6:30. Time for the half-hour headlines, and Stuart McGinn is here. Good morning.
0: John, good morning. Some of the stories we're following in the newsroom so far today, awaiting any updates on the condition of a man in his 30s who was gunned down in Rexdale late yesterday afternoon. Toronto police were called to the Humber College in Westmore area shortly before 4:30. Neighbors tell us they heard half a dozen shots fired at this man. A suspect took off in a dark-colored vehicle. Another crash involving a TTC bus yesterday, sending four people to hospital. This happened around 1:30 in the afternoon in the Eglinton and Danforth area, leaving three women and a child, all with minor injuries. What caused the crash isn't clear, but it is worth noting this is the second crash involving a bus this week. Two buses collided days ago, that incident leaving 13 people in hospital. They all suffered non-life-threatening injuries as well. The federal government is directing the CRTC to back down on its recent decision to triple streamers' financial contributions to Canadian content and will instead provide $600 million to the sector. It comes after the Motion Picture Association called on Cabinet to reconsider the current approach, and the U.S. Ambassador to Canada called for the policy to be rescinded. Reaction yesterday from Canada's Culture Minister Mark Miller.
1: We don't agree entirely with the CRTC's decision. I will be directing the CRTC to review that decision, and from now until then, we'll be actually assuming that role and making sure that people actually get the money they've been asking for.
0: The CRTC said in May it would require large streaming services like Netflix to contribute 15% of their Canadian revenues to Canadian content. And with just over a week to go until FIFA arrives in Toronto, the organization is making some last-minute updates to its stadium policy. Fans are no longer being allowed to bring personal water bottles. FIFA says prices for water bottles will remain consistent with other events held at each particular stadium. On top of that, fans have been told to leave some noise-making devices at home and have been instructed to keep their shirts on. The reminder from FIFA, body paint does not constitute as clothing. Full details on these stories and more coming up at the top of the hour. From the CTV Toronto Newsroom, I'm Stuart McGinn. Now let's check Time Saver traffic.
9: There was overnight construction tying up the drive Toronto-bound side of the QEW. Right through Brandt, pylon still up, so heavy on the bottom end of the Burlington Skyway, as well as the 403 East approaching the junction in Burlington. East QE building through Mississauga, East Gardner picking up and towards the downtown core. There's a delay 401 westbound through the 412. Otherwise, the 401 through the city just starting to build normally. News Talk 1010 weather today, 30 degrees for the high. It looks like we do have a mix of sun and cloud today. And right now, it's 16. 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Time saver traffic. I'm Tully Cohen. 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
34: Hi, this is Dan Schulman. 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
6: 6:37. Happy Thursday. So the CAA is coming out with its list of the worst roads of 2026. And if I sound somewhat jaundiced, it's because I know it's a promotional stunt, and it's just, it's sort of F-key whininess, to be perfectly honest. Okay, I get it. There are bad roads out there. But the idea of trying to itemize them, I mean, you know, I don't drive on Old Weston Road, and every year it's on the list, but I would never nominate Old Weston Road because I don't drive on it. I would, and it's become a bit of a joke apparently at City Hall that on this show I always complain about Poplar Plains. But Poplar Plains is a street that runs, it's not very long, goes from DuPont to St. Clair, and it runs parallel to Avenue, and I use it every day to get home. And owing to the fact that there's an awful lot of major construction in the neighborhood, it would seem that a lot of the trucks, especially the cement trucks, use Poplar Plains. And, you know, I should probably videotape it and share it with you so you can see this, because you probably never drive on Poplar Plains. But it looks like one of those things, you know, in car commercials where they're trying to show you that the car has great off-road capability and it's a very stable car, and they drive over this surface where all four of the wheels are jumping up and down completely out of sync with each other. That's what driving on Poplar Plains is. But anyway, I get it. Let's identify the crappy roads, but I find this exercise to be tedious.
11: Well, it is. So maybe they should rename your street Pothole Plains.
6: There you
11: one.
6: Go.
11: Thank Two. You. And the west end of Toronto, where I usually drive, around Eglinton, and I believe it's Caledonia, they just ripped up the street to do some work, so they paved it. But the paving is uneven. They didn't even, like, repave the road correctly. Like, you had that opportunity to pave the road nicely. No, it's almost like going in waves. It's crazy.
6: Well, and there's a block of Yonge Street, and I'm sure this happens all over the city, but they completely repaved between Mount Pleasant. It's not Mount Pleasant. It's Pleasant, I think. Anyway, a couple of streets south of St. Clair and St. Clair. And within weeks, that was because they did major remediation of pipes and stuff like that. I mean, it was completely dug up. But then they were back, and they were digging it up for something else, and they were digging it up for something else, and then it becomes a patchwork, and you think, could you not have planned this? Anyway, I know Brad Bradford's just going to fix all of that. Brad Bradford, incidentally, I mean, he's very good at hitting on issues that are probably very meaningful to especially families, but to average Torontonians. You know, he made a big splash a couple of years ago by saving tobogganing in a public park. So he's got a couple of issues because he puts out a lot of statements. And yesterday, for example, he was on with Deb Hutton because the city was announcing registration for all kinds of summer activities and for young and old. And he was pointing out that it's, as he calls it, the Hunger Games. Throw in number 27. This is Brad Bradford complaining about registration for summer recreation programs.
12: How you sign up today is not particularly user-friendly. It dominates, you know, your morning. It requires everybody to be competing against each other at the same time. And just from a customer service perspective, from a making life easier for Torontonians, there's better ways to do this. You know, on the numbers front, we've got 75,000 program spaces and 10,200 registered courses that are offered each summer by the City of Toronto.
6: Meanwhile, another issue that Brad Bradford is picking at is you may have heard that Mayor Mamdani in New York managed to negotiate with FIFA and obtain a whole bunch of tickets to New York soccer games. And then he created a lottery where you can enter, and if you win, you will get a ticket for $50. Now compare that to the, you know, the pretty well the lowest ticket I think still available is $125, but some people are paying like $3,200 for tickets. Here's Mayor Zoran Mamdani.
13: What can $50 get you in New York City? 25 cups of streetcar coffee. And for 1,000 lucky New Yorkers, a ticket to the World Cup. That's right. Last year we said we'd fight for cheaper tickets for New Yorkers. And today I'm proud to announce, just like Arsenal, we got it done. So here are the details. Let the summer of soccer begin.
6: So Brad Bradford's gripe here is that Mamdani went out and made this negotiation with FIFA, and we knew about it in Toronto, but nobody went out and did it here. So we might have had an opportunity to allow people of lesser means to access those games. And that is a very generalized complaint in the soccer enthusiast community in Toronto, which is, since the start of us having a franchise in Toronto, they have been incredibly enthusiastic about supporting Toronto FC. And then along comes global soccer, and those games are completely for the hoity-toits with fat wallets. So Brad Bradford is saying, why didn't Toronto negotiate a similar deal? And one more thing about Mayor Mamdani, he's, you know, when he was elected, first of all, he's a socialist, so people were piling on and saying this is going to be an absolute nightmare. Then the fact that he's Muslim, I mean, people were putting up videos of the Twin Towers and saying, how could we possibly elect a Muslim? Like, a Muslim in his 30s was responsible for, a bunch of foreign-born individuals coming to the U.S. and committing terrorism. But Mamdani's tenure so far seems to be working out. New Yorkers are largely happy. And he's kind of having some LaGuardia, Fiorella LaGuardia moments. The soccer thing is one of them. The other one was the other day he signed a declaration that kids did not have to go to bed early or on time at their set bedtime if they wanted to watch a soccer game. I got a text from a listener, says, John, this is all about this business of using indigenous animal icons as wayfinding in the subway. Listen, wayfinding in the subway in the path is nigh on to impossible. I don't know why, and maybe it exists, and I just don't know about it, so you can tell me. You can always send me a text at 416-872-1010. But why don't we just have an app that would allow you to say, I want to go, I'm currently at the Eaton Center, I want to get to Union Station, can I do it in the path? If so, how? Anyway, they're providing this new wayfinding on the TTC, which I find beyond opaque. And the listener says, John, I'm native. Most of these ideas come from non-native people. I'm sick of it. If I want something, I will speak out. We don't need some wannabe yapping on my behalf. And that's absolutely true. Although I can also speak from experience that within the native community, it's kind of like the gay community, people expect that there should be this monolith, and there isn't. I hosted a convention a few years ago that involved native people and Jesuits. And every break, somebody would come up to scold me about how I was characterizing natives, that I was saying native or indigenous there's a half dozen words, and apparently all of them are objectionable or the only term you should use. Let's get to News Talk 1010 Time Saver Traffic.
0: Well, something worth noting for the day, eastbound Gardner between Royal York and Grand. The right lane will be out for construction until 6 o'clock this evening. So that is really going to mess up the drive. There was also some overnight construction through Royal York. So at this point, damage is done. It is jammed from the 427 out towards Grand, where the right lane is blocked off. Beyond that, though, thankfully, there's no issue. Backtracking a bit, Toronto Bay on QEW, very slow bottom end of the Burlington Skyway towards Brant, also because of overnight construction. It looks like we have a bit of a problem now. Eastbound 401 ramp to the 400. The left lane is blocked. Get 20 times the points Friday and Saturday at Shoppers Drug Mart. 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
6: And speaking of disagreements within the community, and it's not surprising. Like I said, I remember years ago when I was doing an interview with Mandy Goodhandy, who's a very prominent Toronto trans woman, and I said, you know, you guys, there's all kinds of conflict. She said, oh, there's nothing worse than two trans people having an argument. But last week I was hosting an event, and to open it, we brought an Indigenous elder out, and she did a 5-minute blessing. And later in the evening, this guy comes over to my table and crouches down and puts his hand on my knee and rather forcefully says, you're supposed to make people stand for elders. I thought, really? Well, nobody told me about that. And so I wrote to two of our contributors, Sonia Bonspiel and Pamela Palmiter, and I said, this is what happened. Is it true? And one of them wrote back and said, never heard of that. The other wrote back and said, yeah, it's kind of a thing. So gives you some perspective. Mixture of sun and cloud today and a high of 30 degrees, overnight down to 18 for a low. Tomorrow, mixture of sun and cloud and a high of 30. 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In just a moment, Dan Riskin always brings some great stories, and today it's about sea cucumbers.
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6: I have a great backup because quite frequently Dave Agar will send in a story that we haven't seen or a correction of something I've said. And then I have a whole bunch of friends who listen and send me stuff. And Marnie just texted me, and apparently there is an app to help you navigate the Toronto path. So I'm going to have to download that, although I don't spend a lot of time in the path. Years ago, I remember, though, it was a winter day, and I was having lunch with our business expert back then. And I'm trying to remember, Fred Ketchum. What a wonderful, wonderful gentleman. He was president of the Toronto Stock Exchange at one point. But he was just one of those suit and tie classic guys who seemed to come from a 1930s Warner Brothers movie. And so I went up to his office and met with him. And then we were going for lunch and we walked through the path. And first of all, for obvious reasons, because he'd been doing it for years, he knew everywhere we had to turn. But everybody was a like King of Kensington. And I was like, hey, Fred. Hi. Hello, Fred. Mr. Ketchum. It was fantastic. So speaking of getting around this city, it's always funny that Joe Cristiano sometimes comes across a story and we do it. And then like 5-7 days later, everybody's on it. And so everybody this morning is talking about the Great Beaver Quest. And I'm going to try and talk about this without giggling. But we talked with Al Smith about this. He's the head of the Old Town Toronto Business Improvement Association. It's kind of like the Moose, but smaller, and it's a scavenger hunt in Toronto.
3: Well, our national animal, the beaver, will be out in full force visiting Old Town Toronto during the soccer matches. As many as 50 4-foot-high beavers in total, 48 participating countries and 2 special edition beavers, and they'll all be painted in the colors and themes of participating countries, mostly by artists associated with those countries. If you want to find these beavers, participate, you can download the Scavify app and engage in the scavenger hunt for the beavers in Old Town Toronto during the soccer tournament. They'll be indoors and outdoors. There'll be QR codes on them for more information. You can win some fun prizes. There's draws weekly. There's a grand prize. There'll be fun clues and Old Town info. So it should be a lot of fun.
6: All right. So the Great Beaver Quest is on. Some people say it's been on for a long time. 6:55.
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6: Good morning, Dan Riskin.
11: Good morning. How are you?
6: I'm okay. Tell me about this sea cucumber.
11: Yeah, I mean, sea cucumber, what an obscure animal. They're cousins of starfish. They're echinoderms. They look like, for lack of a better word, they look kind of like a little poop sitting in the bottom of the sea. I mean, when you're snorkeling, sometimes you see them in tropical places, but they live in all different waters. And this is one in particular. It's bright red. It has sort of that tubular body, but it's also got these branching sort of gills that go out into the water and wave around, and holds on to rocky surfaces with these little tube feet, little suction cups, sort of like a starfish does. And researchers were doing stuff with these things, and they, for whatever reason, cut off a chunk of it and had it in a tank, just a piece that had been cut away, like a flesh injury. And normally, for any other animal, that just degrades over time. Bacteria get in there and it goes away. But this one didn't. And they've since been repeating this, and they've found that this one species of sea cucumber, for reasons that are, they've tried to explain, but that don't make a lot of intuitive sense. It's just like, if you cut off a chunk of these animals, the chunk doesn't die. It regenerates, it continues to live, and they've got chunks that are 3 years old that were cut off from, and it's only this one kind of sea cucumber that lives off the coast of Newfoundland, among other places. That's where they got it. It's Memorial University that does this. And so they're excited about it because if you've got flesh that can survive, you can do things like test different drugs on it or test different medicines or whatever it is. Because normally, if you want to test how a piece of flesh does with different medicines or whatever, you have to make a really artificial environment with no bacteria, and you have to feed it nutrients and all these things. This is just seawater. And as long as you keep flushing fresh seawater through, this chunk of sea cucumber seems to stay alive. And so they're very excited about the research potential for this. It's also just an interesting question about why this particular species has this particular ability, and whether, you know, is there some way that we could use this for healing human tissues someday? Maybe. But for now, it's just a weird kind of cool thing.
6: Okay. And there's research that suggests we really can fry our brains.
11: Yeah, this is just a nice sort of survey of the literature looking at humans, but also animals, and just showing that, like, our brains don't do well as it gets really hot. So, on the human side, there's a study that shows that if you look at schools,

0: experimenters are doing like a cognitive test to do like a puzzle for a bird to solve, and they found that the temperature affects it. And with dogs, they bite more often on hot days than on cool days. There are also more snake bites on hot days. And so the thinking is that temperature affects behavior in a way that we may not appreciate. And if you want to be dramatic about this, you could say with climate change, we're all going to get really stupid. But that's kind of a... I don't know that that's really what these data say, but there is definitely a relationship between those hot days and lower mental performance.
1: Thank you, sir.
0: Thank you.
1: That is Dan Riskin, our science expert with a Test Tube Thursday. Coming up in the next half hour, Amanda Lang is going to be here, CTV News chief financial correspondent. Mark Carney's been engaging in a few sort of technical trade initiatives in order to, I guess, grease the wheels for reactivated talks should they happen on Kuzma. But Amanda Lang is much better placed to explain exactly what he's up to and what the consequences are. But the feds are looking at backing off of a very major irritant for the Americans. We'll talk about that and other things. It's 7 o'clock.
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4: Good morning. I'm Stuart McGinn. We're headed for 30-degree temperatures today and tomorrow. It's 16 degrees right now. The full forecast is coming up after the news. A man in his 30s remains in hospital with possibly life-threatening injuries after a daytime targeted shooting in Rexdale. Emergency pothole repairs on the Gardiner Expressway are causing delays eastbound into the city this morning, and fewer Toronto roads cracked the CAA's worst roads list this year. Details on these and other stories coming up, but first, let's check your drive with News Talk 1010 Time Saver Traffic.
5: Definitely worth noting for your commute today, eastbound Gardiner, we've got a lane closure between Royal York and Grand. The right lane is blocked off until 6 o'clock this evening. That is for some emergency repairs. So as it stands, eastbound Gardiner already jammed from the bottom end of the 427 getting onto the Gardiner eastbound and right through between Royal York and Grand where that right lane is blocked off. Also troubles, eastbound 401 ramp to the 400. The left lane is blocked off and an issue, eastbound 401 in the express by Markham Road, stall in the right lane. Time Saver Traffic, I'm Tully Cohen. 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
4: We're awaiting any updates on the condition of a man in his 30s who suffered serious, possibly life-threatening injuries after he was shot several times along a residential street in Rexdale yesterday. This happened in broad daylight and appeared to be a case of targeted violence. Police say they're now looking for a suspect who got away in a dark-colored vehicle. CTV's John Musselman has the latest details from the scene.
6: I hear one shot, and then I hear five more shots.
7: This happened around 4:20 this afternoon on Westmore Drive. That's near Humber College Boulevard and Highway 27.
6: It's a quiet neighborhood. It's the first time I ever seen something like this happen.
7: Toronto police sealed off the home and the driveway where the shooting happened.
8: One neighbor did tell us, though, that they believe the victim lived in a basement apartment at that address for at least the last 3 or 4 years.
9: John Musselman, CTV News.
4: Now, police have arrested four more suspects in connection to what they're describing as a hate-motivated assault on Jewish community members in the city a month ago. CB24's CJ Liu says in the two incidents, victims were shot at with an imitation firearm.
10: They were targeting members of the Jewish community here in Toronto. This was organized and a planned attack. Two men from Toronto were arrested, ages 20 and 23, as well as a 17-year-old girl from Thornhill and a 16-year-old boy from Toronto.
11: There's been a number of incidents targeting the Jewish community. They feed a broader threat picture. Also looking at the continuum of how hate crime is often a precursor to terrorism.
4: Investigators say they're still looking for two suspects in the case. Both of them are minors. As you've been hearing in traffic this morning, there are delays stretching as far back as the 427 heading east into the city this morning, all as crews continue a second day of emergency pothole repairs. The city says one eastbound lane between Grand Avenue and the eastbound Lakeshore off-ramp will be shut down. That's until 6 o'clock tonight. Ontario's education union served their formal notice to bargain yesterday, heading into a new round of contract talks with the government. CTV's Queen's Park Bureau Chief Siobhan Morris has the details.
12: This round of bargaining is about improving learning conditions for students and working conditions for those who support them. The stakes are high.
13: Talks will start in the next 15 days. Union leaders are pushing for a cap on class sizes, better pay and benefits to keep teachers in the job.

0: the end of mandatory e-learning, and more supports in special education. The Minister of Education said he's optimistic about a deal by Labor Day.
1: I want the absolute best for teachers, and I want a fair deal for taxpayers. There'll be some tough negotiations, obviously, but they're always tough.
2: These negotiations come after the Education Minister placed 8 major school boards under the government's supervision, sidelining trustees who would typically be at the bargaining table. Prime Minister Mark Carney is back in Toronto today, and he's set to unveil his government strategy on artificial intelligence. He'll tour an AI facility in the city and meet with researchers before the announcement set for 11 o'clock this morning. AI Minister Evan Solomon said this week the government's new strategy will look to build trust in artificial intelligence as well as empower workers and build Canada. The government has said new privacy and online safety laws will be an important element of building that trust. And the results of the CAA's annual Worst Roads campaign are out this morning, and there is some good news in that the number of Toronto roads on it have dropped. CP24's Courtney Heels is along Bathurst, new on the list this year after the installation of those priority transit lanes.
3: Bathurst, where we are, Steeles East, Shepherd Avenue West, and Unwin Avenue. Some surprises in terms of the roads that we typically see on the list, like the Gardner or Eglinton, they're not on the list this year. And talking to CAA, they say a lot of that has to do with the improvements over the years. I know Eglinton was on the list for quite some time because of all the construction with the LRT and just how busy it is in that part of the city.
2: The worst road in Ontario for 3 years running is Barton Street East in Hamilton. You can tap into breaking news anywhere. Keep in touch by downloading the CTV News app. News Talk 1010 weather, hot conditions today and tomorrow as we're set for a high of 30 degrees this afternoon under a mix of sun and cloud. We'll only drop to 18 tonight and then back up to 30 with a humidex of 33 tomorrow. Again, a sun cloud mix for your Friday. Temperatures are going to drop a little bit into the weekend, Saturday and Sunday bringing highs of 25 degrees, but both days come with a slight chance of showers. Right now it's 18 degrees. I'm Stuart McGinn. Our next update at 7:30 on News Talk 1010.
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5: Good morning. 7:06 on a Thursday morning. My last day in my 50s. Just so you know. Govern yourselves accordingly. 16 degrees right now on a day that is actually going to be hot, but you will never catch me complaining about the temperature, even when we get into the mid-30s. My vision of hell is that it's cold, so I do not complain about the heat. Maybe I'm lucky. You know, maybe I've got sort of British blood that would have done well in Rhodesia. I'm not sure. Let's do the five things.
6: And now, five things.
7: More in the Morning presents the five things you need to know.
5: Number one, Gardner Lane closures continue for ongoing emergency pothole repairs. This is going to continue into Friday morning.
8: I do think they're worse than ever. The city could do better.
9: There's always room for improvement with the potholes, but, you know, we live in a climate where there are always going to be a lot of wear and tear on roads.
10: So could they do a better job? Absolutely. Do they have the ability? I don't know.
5: And that's people talking in general about potholes in the city of Toronto. The city went on a big blitz and we're kind of out of pothole season, which prompts the question, where did these potholes in the Gardner come from in the month of May and June? Number two, more arrests made after airsoft shots are fired at Jewish targets in Toronto.
11: These incidents were not random. Based on the evidence gathered during the investigation, we allege that members of the Jewish community were deliberately targeted. These incidents appear to have been organized and planned with more than one individual involved in the coordination.
5: Meanwhile, number three on the five things you need to know, insiders are tattling and they say the Prime Minister may be a bit of a yeller.
12: I haven't spoken to the President.
13: What does that say about your relationship?
12: The President's been, I don't think it says anything, to be honest.
13: Next question. Received nothing from the Americans?
12: None of that's true. That is just a straight up position. Thank you.
5: Yeah, all right. So that's not him yelling, but I think people know from some of his press conferences that he tends to be shirty sometimes. Number four, Ontario teachers start the beginning of contract negotiations with a boisterous rally.
1: I want the absolute best for teachers, and I want a fair deal for taxpayers, and I think we're going to get there. There'll be some tough negotiations, obviously, but they're always tough.
5: That is the education minister, Paul Calandra, and he's, I don't want to mischaracterize him, but certainly watching him in the House, for example, he's a real fighter, and he's a defender of the conservative record on education. Now, that says nothing about teacher compensation or classroom size, but he says that outcomes are better now than they were when the conservatives arrived. Number five, FIFA bans vuvuzelas and shirtlessness at the World Cup.
14: It just sounded like this big swarm of bees. Do you know what I mean? Just...
15: What the f*** is that?
16: That is the most annoying sound in the world.
17: I thought the vuvuzela was an absolute assault on the ears. And this is from someone who comes from a country that produced the bagpipes.
5: I remember the first time we started talking about vuvuzelas was when South Africa was hosting the World Cup, and one of my guests was rhapsodizing about the charm of the vuvuzela. And of course, I mean, okay, I guess it's kind of a cultural thing in South Africa, but people have been blowing on plastic horns forever. And certainly a Canadian football, CFL football, that we've been blowing on those stupid horns. I can't say I'm going to lament the fact that they are banned at FIFA games, at World Cup games. Meanwhile, you're also not going to be able to bring a whistle. Air horns are banned. Other loud noise-making devices. I guess Leslie Nielsen's fart-making device might be acceptable because it's fairly quiet. And if you're not aware of that thing, for years, Leslie Nielsen would pack this little fart noisemaker with him, and he would amuse people on set, but inevitably in the middle of an interview, he would sound it, and then he'd just laugh. And I don't know if it was charming, childish, or both, but that was Leslie Nielsen. Anyway, also banned any musical instrument larger than 12 centimeters. Okay, so I guess somebody can bring a piccolo in any dimension, require prior written approval, but, you know, because some people bring trumpets and stuff like that. Drones and reusable water bottles are also prohibited. So reusable water bottles, kind of an interesting development over the last few years. I mean, certainly amongst young people, they all have one. It's standard issue. It's not just like a plastic water bottle that you would get at a golf tournament and that you'd take with you when you're doing sporting events. They carry those things with them every single day. And maybe you do too. It's not just kids, but they're made out of metal and they are considered to be possibly dangerous projectiles. Speaking of water bottles and other projectiles and items and whistles and all that stuff, in the 9 o'clock hour today, looking forward to a discussion with Bill McCreary. Bill McCreary is one of the most legendary NHL hockey refs ever. And he's one of only a few hockey refs who have actually been inducted into the Hockey Hall of Fame. He's written a new book. It's called Ice Stories from Ice Level. And it's a fascinating look at the whole profession, at what it's like to be on the ice with some of the greatest hockey players and some of the most violent hockey players and some of the most troubled hockey players, but to be on the ice to interact with them. And players and coaches were, for the most part, big fans of his because he was seen to be a straight shooter. But even he admits in the book that he made some terrible, terrible calls that sometimes he still can't get over. So Joe Warmington writes a column today where he says, the feds should declare the Emergencies Act. The Emergencies Act is effectively the War Measures Act, but it was retooled, I forget when, but probably in the 1980s. And it was only invoked once, and we all famously or infamously remember that. That was during the convoy protests. And they didn't need it. And later on, it was admitted by not this government, the previous government, but by observers and, you know, the people who have to sort of keep them, well, the refs in Ottawa, that it was unnecessary and heavy-handed. But Joe Warmington thinks that police in Toronto should be given special powers this weekend because on Sunday, it's the Walk with Israel event. He writes, Fresh off him saying the covenant has been broken with Jews in Canada, Prime Minister Mark Carney should invoke the Emergencies Act from Thursday until Monday along the route and at airports and train stations to ensure police have the power needed to secure this event. It would also give authorities the power to prevent any of the ugly anti-Semitic protests, chants, flags, and signs hectoring Jewish people along the parade route. I would say that, yes, we hope that there will be a peaceable assembly this weekend. But it's worth noting, you know, the distinction people have been making is Jewish people are not automatically responsible for the bad behavior of Israeli Defense Forces, Israel, or Benjamin Netanyahu. But it's not the, you know, the walk with the Maccabees on Sunday. It's the walk with Israel. So it's a decidedly political event. Meanwhile, not a lot of time on the clock, so we'll have to leave this more lengthy discussion for later. But Althea Raj writing an interesting column after talking with a bunch of insiders in Ottawa that Mark Carney may be somewhat testy and sometimes even yelling. I've heard from various people that he's exacting at the very least. I mean, he and George H.W. Bush was like this, apparently, that he's very demanding of you. If you're there to brief him or you're making a presentation to caucus or cabinet, that you better know your file. And if you don't, then he's going to call you to account. But said one MP, he yells, he punches down at caucus all the time. 7:15. Let's get to News Talk 1010 Time Saver Traffic.
18: Well, just a heads up for your commute today. You certainly want to know eastbound Gardner between Royal York and Grand. The right lane is off limits until 6 o'clock this evening. That is for repairs. So as it stands, it's a mess. Bottom end of the 427 onto the Gardner, as well as the eastbound QEW starting to slow now from Mississauga Road towards the Gardner as well. So again, that's eastbound Gardner, Royal York, out to Grand, right lane, off limits until 6 o'clock this evening. Also, collision eastbound 401 ramp to the 400. The left lane is blocked off, and trouble spot eastbound 401 Express by Markham Road. The right lane is out with a stall. 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
5: Here's your weather forecast. Mixture of sun and cloud today with a high of 30 degrees overnight, down to 18 for a low, and then back to a mixture of sun and cloud and a high of 30 for tomorrow. So it'll be a sweet, sweet Friday and a hot, hot Friday. It is 18 degrees right now. In just a moment, Amanda Lang on the latest developments in Canada's ongoing quest to make the Americans a little happier before we get to the possibility of negotiations on the renewal of CUSMA. It's 18 degrees and the time is 7:17.
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5: 7:20 is the time. Well, the list is out. The worst roads in Ontario, and apparently Hamilton has the worst road. According to the Canadian Automobile Association, it's Barton Street East. Mississauga's here, Ontario Street, also ranked as the second worst. Not surprising, because it's under construction, so not only is it just a nest of pylons, but it's also been serious. What's left of it is degraded by all of the heavy vehicle traffic. Let's see. Steeles Avenue East is the nominee for the Toronto region. I'm not sure if this is one of those things where they just go region by region by region and say this is the worst road, or if there's, you know, these happen to draw the most votes and they just happen to be all over the place. Niagara region, Cider Road, Fort Erie. Okay. And, you know, I think it's worth highlighting that there are horrible roads and they are in need of repair, especially on a morning where we have found out that when was the Gardner closed for remediation? It's like, you know, 3-4 weeks ago. And they spent the whole weekend repairing it, and now we have more potholes, so we've got lane closures that the traffic department is going to keep its eyes on, and most certainly could end up complicating your commute if you use the Gardner eastbound. So the Carney government has ordered a review of a an online funding decision, kind of a, well, it's not a complicated affair, but the whole idea was if, you know, Netflix and Apple and all kinds of other streamers were going to come into Canada and make money and charge you to subscribe to their video platform, and then that money almost exclusively ends up in the States, then they should have to set aside a certain amount of their revenue in order to produce projects in Canada. And that is a rule that's been around for a good long time for Canadian broadcasters. The whole principle always was that it was a privilege and a money-making machine to have a broadcast license. So if you were going to make that kind of money, then you should actually produce some stuff instead of, back in the day, just buying a bunch of American product and putting it on Canadian TV, that you were mandated to produce Canadian television shows. Now, the problem for the American streamers is, first of all, they have no interest in that, apparently. But also, it went from 5% of revenues to 15% of revenues, which is beyond sizable. I mean, it's, it could almost be their profit margin, for Pete's sake. And they balked at it. The American government balked at it. Several of their trade representatives have said it's one of the major irritants going into, if we are going into, negotiations to revise and renew the free trade agreement we have with the U.S. and with Mexico. So now the decision was made at the CRTC level, and the government itself has said, yeah, you got to rethink that. Meanwhile, Donald Trump is threatening once again blanket 10% tariffs on pretty well everything, but he's lowered steel and aluminum import tariffs on a handful of agricultural equipment, some heating and air conditioning parts. And this is actually bowing to pressure from the United States in the farming and construction industries, because they say that some of the things they were buying were becoming more expensive for no reason whatsoever. And so there's an example of how, if American consumers and American industry, if they grieve some of the president's somewhat improvised tariffs, that sometimes the president is going to relent. But this is also good news for Canada. Again, you know, if we're conceding on the streaming thing and the Americans decide to concede on steel and aluminum, then maybe we're drawing closer to some sort of an understanding that would be the ground, lay the groundwork for negotiations. Okay, do I understand Amanda is not going to be making an appearance? All right. It's too bad. I would have liked her to have tapped into her sagacity on the issue. What else we got this morning? Oh, well, there's all sorts of video that is... This is something I actually like about social media. I mean, it's full of nonsense, but it's also a means of sharing experiences, I guess, that if somebody just told you about it, you wouldn't really care. But if you can see it, it's kind of cool. So, yesterday, I think it was, we spent an awful lot of time unpacking this guy who was on a bicycle, went through a stop sign the police were actually supervising because they were waiting for people to go through, for cyclists to go through the stop sign. I suppose if a motorist had gone through it, they might have stopped them too. But this guy went through the stop sign. When they told him to pull over, he told them to F themselves and kept going. So ultimately, they caught up with him and he ended up on the ground, them on top of him. David Shelnut, the bicycling lawyer, joined us to talk about the incident. And he said at the time he was not representing that guy, but now he is. So we got a statement from David Shelnut this morning. We can confirm our client has been diagnosed with a head injury concussion and given a referral to a head injury clinic. His concussion symptoms remain ongoing. He also has soft tissue injuries, cuts and bruises, and the psychological trauma commonly associated with being assaulted by state actors. So that's tearing a page from Saul Alinsky, isn't he? Okay, but we have other amateur video that has turned up in social media, including one video. I don't think there's any relevant audio to it, but this guy was behind two police officers, two bicycle police officers, and lo and behold, one intersection after another, they do not stop. They just keep on going. Because they're cyclists, right? Because they understand if there's no cross traffic, then stopping down and starting up again is not an easy thing. As I observed in the first hour of the show, probably to Tim Hudak on the morning brief at 6:20. But it's only somebody who sits in the air-conditioned comfort of a car that they can speed up and slow down and stop by touching buttons with their feet. It's only people like that who grieve the fact that cyclists may slow down but don't always come to a full stop at an intersection. So we have the cops bicycling through stop signs. And then there's a guy on rollerblades. Stuart McGinn flagged this one for us. And he was filming himself. And so he comes to a radical stop at a stop sign where the cops are and then says, can I continue?
6: Full stop.
7: Yeah, you're...
6: Can I proceed?
7: Yeah, stop. Go ahead.
6: Great. I made the stop back there. It was a full stop.
5: All right. Meanwhile... I heard Jerry talking about this yesterday, but the file has been advancing. It's the fact that the federal government is trying to come up with hate crime legislation. And the Senate has decided to amp things up and make it an offense to engage in residential school denial. And I know that some people will say that's all about the irregularities that may or may not have been graves at residential schools. But the wider mandate is that there's a fairly significant movement of people who deny that anything bad happened in residential schools or insist that indigenous people should have been grateful for a free education or to have been stolen away from their parents and forbidden to speak their own language and have their hair cut. But here's the deal. You know, I remember back in the day when Ernst Zundel was still a player in this town, if we can call him that, and Ezra Levant and I would defend him because what he said was loathsome when he would try to pretend that the Holocaust never happened or there were no gas chambers or the camps were lovely, benevolent places and nothing bad really happened. And that is false and in some countries prosecutable. But it's free speech, and free speech can be ugly. So if people are free to deny the Holocaust, then I guess they should be free to deny residential schools. The unfortunate thing is that residential school denialism is kind of a mainstream affair. There are several prominent columnists who are not generally seen to be cranks, who continued to insist that there was nothing wrong with the residential schools, or that it's wrong for indigenous people to grieve them because it was not a big deal. And it was a big deal. I mean, the expression was, quote unquote, beat the Indian out of them. 7:30 is the time. Let's get to News Talk 1010 half hour headlines. Stuart McGinn is here. You'd never blow a stop sign, would you?
8: Running, I might, but no, not on a bike. But I do agree with what you said earlier on the show, John. You know, if no one's around, you look left, you look right. You kind of roll through a little bit. I'm not saying full speed, but come on. That's okay, isn't it?
5: Well, there's a phrase for it. What do they call it? The Colorado stop or something? Because in some jurisdictions, it is perfectly legal.
8: Yeah, you know, that's also called a yield sign.
5: So it's the Idaho stop.
8: Yeah, there you go. Yeah, the Idaho stop, a yield sign. So I think we're on the same page there, John. But be careful who you admit that to, I guess, as we say it on the radio this morning. John, good morning. Some of the stories we're following, still awaiting any updates from Toronto Police. We've been talking about this shooting that happened in broad daylight in Rexdale yesterday afternoon. A man with possibly life-threatening injuries in his 30s. Now, officers were called out to this scene at Humber College in Westmore shortly before 4:30 p.m. Neighbors described the shooting as something of an ambush, the suspect pulling up and opening fire and then driving off in a dark-colored vehicle. Again, that man rushed to hospital. We've yet to get any update on his condition this morning. Hamilton police are speaking out as they work to track down a missing 7-year-old boy this morning. Amin Mukhtar was last seen at around 9:30 last night. He went missing in the area of Cannon and Sanford. Police say the boy is known to frequent Hamilton's Powell Park. He's described as black, about 3'9", with short, curly black hair and a gap in his front teeth. Police say the boy was also last seen in that area riding his bike. And Toronto Police Chief Myron Demkew is responding to some of the controversy stemming from this Toronto police officer seeing tackling a cyclist who blew through a stop sign along the waterfront. Myron Demkew putting out this video yesterday.
9: There's been a lot of talk in the city of Toronto around traffic enforcement that our officers do each and every day. We'd ask everybody to do their part to ensure they obey the rules of the road, cooperate with our police officers who are out there each and every day doing very important work enforcing the rules of the road.
8: Police confirmed they'd been in the neighborhood along Queens Quay and the Martin Goodman Trail in response to neighborhood complaints about cyclists not stopping. Some of the backlash is questioning whether officers should have more important things to be doing. Others say their use of force that was on that caught on camera in that video was simply too aggressive. Full details on these stories and more coming up at the top of the hour. From the CTV Toronto Newsroom, I'm Stuart McGinn. 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
10: Just a reminder for your drive today, eastbound Gardner between Royal York and Grand, the right lane off limits until 6 o'clock this evening. That is for construction. So as it stands, bottom end of the 427 jammed right towards the Gardner. Eastbound QEW now slow from Erin Mills to the Gardner as well. So again, eastbound Gardner between Royal York and Grand, right lane out until 6 o'clock this evening for construction. There's also an ongoing problem, eastbound 401 ramp to the 400. The left lane still blocked. Locked off, problems gone. Eastbound 401 Express just by Markham Road. News Talk 1010 weather today, 30 degrees for the high. We do have a mix of sun and cloud today. Right now, it's 18. 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
5: Coming up in just a moment, we're launching a brand new show. Well, actually, the show exists and will continue to do so, but a brand new host arrives to take over from Amanda Galbraith, who has stepped away from Free for All Fridays. You can meet that host in just a minute. And, of course, coming up, Amanda Galbraith is actually on the panel this morning, along with Mike Schreiner and Jerry Agar. Free-for-all round one. Lots of contentious things to mix it up over today. It's already 18 degrees, the time, 7:30.
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5: This portion of the show is brought to you by Tom's Place. Tom's Place will suit you. Let them show you how. Good morning, Tom.
17: Good morning, John. We had a tailor working for us by the name of Michael Rafa. Michael, unfortunately, passed away many years ago, but he left his legacy behind. He trained a lot of our trainers that are working for us right now, and he worked on Cyril Rowe. Amazing, amazing Italian tailor that worked for many years in London, England. And as you all know, Cyril Rowe is known for some of the best suits that are made in the world. And when Michael worked on our suits, he said to me, Tom, some of the suits that you sell in your store, the full canvas garments that are made in Italy, is almost as good as the suits you can buy on Cyril Rowe. I'm not comparing my suit to Cyril Rowe because it would be unfair. The price points are so different. You can get a spectacular tailored suit in our store, spectacularly made and tailored, for probably one-tenth of the price that you would pay on Cyril Rowe. Michael Rafa was a big believer in made in Canada. We have a great tailor shop, and we have fabulous prices, and especially when I sing Happy Birthday, Suit Sale to Me. May Michael Rafa rest in peace, and I just want him and his family to know, because he's listening to me right now, that you were one of the best and the finest tailors that I've ever seen. Thank you, and have a great day, and happy birthday to you too soon, John Moore. It's coming up in no time.
5: Thank you, Tom. I'm trying to kind of keep my head down about that, but anyway, it's 7:38.
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5: One of the things about getting older is everybody's younger than you are. Even a veteran journalist like my next guest and the host who's going to be taking over on Fridays from noon to 2, Graham Richardson, joins us. It's nice to meet you, sir. Do we have Graham Richardson? Okay.
18: Sorry, that's a technical issue. Sorry, Tom. Sorry, John. I was just saying, Tom, it's good to hear Tom. I think he outfitted half of Queen's Park.
5: Yeah.
18: When I was there during the Ernie Eves years and Mike Harris years. Great to talk to you.
5: Okay, so listen, you're taking over from noon to 2 p.m. on Fridays. It's going to be called the Graham Richardson Show. What kind of a mandate have you set for it?
18: Look, I cover Parliament now. I'm back as bureau chief for CTV National News. And it's a lot of heavy stuff, right? There's a lot going on. There's a lot of fatigue out there, I think, John, as well as you would know, from the news cycle. So am I going to, have a bunch of bright, friendly stories to tell? No, but I am going to take, a step back and try to delve into smaller stories that say bigger things about where the country is at. A fiercely Canadian couple of hours. Yes, we're going to interact with the audience as we always do on News Talk 1010, but we're also going to reach out to all parts of the country and to tell some great Canadian stories. And lots of hosts say that. I know that. But I do believe I was speaking earlier. I'm based in Ottawa, and I remember back in the pandemic when I was anchoring CTV Ottawa, we made a we made a conscious decision in the newscast to not have pandemic stories wall to wall, like to leave some space for other things. And the audience responded in a massive way because everybody had had enough. And so I carry that with me whenever we take a look at a show like this. And that's the kind of thing we're going to do. So yes, Trump. Yes, big stuff. Yes, political, but also some other stuff too, which I'm really looking forward to.
5: You're one of those individuals who's worked for all of the major networks. You've worked for the CBC, for CTV, for Global. So, I mean, it's a storied career you've had so far.
18: Well, thanks. and when you said you're getting older than everybody, I feel the same way.
5: Yeah, well, you're younger than me.
18: Oh, well, anyway. Yeah, look, I've worked a lot of places and grew up West End Toronto, spent 8 years in Alberta. My wife is from Fort McMurray, spent some time in the United States, and I've covered Parliament as well. And I'm back covering Parliament. But I think resumes and where you've been aside, you know this, that you have those cut through moments on stories in the news, and you know that sweet spot, and you've known it for many, many years. And that's the space I want to hit with our audience as much as possible. That place where you're connecting with people that may not be the headline grabber, whether it's Evan Solomon's AI strategy that he's releasing later today, but it might be something else that really resonates with the audience. And that's what I'm hoping to achieve.
5: And having fluffed you, I want to fluff the medium, radio. People sometimes, I think of radio as the poor cousin to television, but I always find that people come back from television because there's still something unique about radio, and that's what you're going to be doing.
18: I would argue one of the best, if not the best, because of what we're doing right now. You and I just talking to each other about things, and the ability to connect around the world with anyone. I mean, look, video was supposed to kill the radio star. Internet was supposed to kill radio. And what's happening? You know it. It's thriving. It keeps going for a whole variety of reasons. And so thrilled to be a part of it from, 12 to 2 on Fridays. As a kid listening into News Talk 1010, it's great to land and have a show, I'm really looking forward to it.
5: Okay. And an early happy birthday to you. It's your birthday on Sunday.
18: How did you know that?
5: No, I'm good at this. I'm famous for my research.
18: Thanks, John. Happy birthday to you too.
5: Thank you very much. And to Tom. Tom's birthday is June 7th. Okay. Listen, congratulations. Looking forward to hearing you tomorrow.
18: Thank you, sir. Great to talk to you.
5: That is Graham Richardson. He remains, obviously, as the bureau chief in Ottawa for CTV, but he is going to be taking over on Fridays. And the good news, incidentally, is Amanda Galbraith isn't going anywhere. 2 hours on Friday was a pretty major commitment for somebody who is in the process of still creating their own consultancy. So she finally decided something had to give, so that gave. But she is going to remain as one of our major contributors. I'm going to go drink hot water. It's 7:43.
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5: 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I hit the button and it didn't work.
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10: Weather is construction for the day. Eastbound on the Gardner between Royal York and Grand, the right lane is blocked off until 6 o'clock tonight. So as it stands, eastbound Gardner is a mess from the 427, but it doesn't stop there. Eastbound QEW very slow from Erin Mills onto the Gardner. Bottom end of the QEW, of the 427, I should say, also very slow trying to get onto the Gardner. Auto Shack now at participating Rona Plus. 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I'm Tali Cohen. 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
5: Here is the weather forecast. A mixture of sun and cloud today with a high of 30. Yeah, you heard that. 30, Humidex 31. Tomorrow, 30's the high, and the Humidex is going to make it feel like 33. Tomorrow's the same as today, a mixture of sun and cloud. So very, very, this is like the training wheels of summer. This is going to feel like what all of July is going to feel like. Overnight down to a low of 18 degrees. It's currently 18 degrees, and the time is 7:47.
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7: Round one.
5: On round one, let's say good morning to Jerry Agar. He's yours from 10 until noon, but he's ours until 8 o'clock. Amanda Galbraith is here, co-founder and partner of the Reputation Management Oyster Group. And Ontario Green Party leader Mike Schreiner is here as well. Mike, let me start with you, actually, because I want to bat cleanup on the House rising, not only after only 29 days, but actually you guys were supposed to go until Friday, but they decided to send you all home early. What's your take on this abbreviated session and the fact you guys are going to be out of session until the 27th of October?
22: Yeah, John, I think it's just ridiculous that we only sat 29 days and now we're going to take another 5 months off. I will say that when we're not sitting at Queen's Park, MPPs of all parties are still working. Like, we do a lot of work in our constituency offices, do work traveling across the province and bringing people's voices back to Queen's Park. But, you know, there's some important legislation, I think, around affordability that needs to be put forward. So many people are struggling to, you know, put a roof over their head and food on the table. And I think there's some action we can do around that. But we can't do it if we're not at Queen's Park. And I just don't think the government wants to be held accountable and answer tough questions.
5: Okay, so let's have at it with, because we talked a lot about that yesterday, Mike, but I wanted to get your unique take on it. Profile by Althea Raj, the MPs don't have the stones to actually identify themselves, but they have gripes about Mark Carney, and apparently he's a bit of a yeller. Jerry Agar, is that just sort of alpha behavior of a CEO, or is that acceptable?
24: It might be alpha behavior of a CEO, because when you work for a CEO, you work for the CEO. Those MPs do not work for him. They work for us. They are elected by us, and they go to Ottawa to do a job. And Mark Carney, who presents himself as a very affable guy when he comes out in public, apparently is not that. And I find it particularly interesting that this is in the Toronto Star, the Liberal newspaper, the Star, that says he's a yeller. He's a my way or the highway kind of guy. And I'm going to emphasize here, the others can disagree with me if they like, they work for us, not for him.
5: Amanda Galbraith, you've worked in the inner circles of power. A lot of people would say this is actually quite normal behavior. I can certainly attest that Jean Chrétien could be hot-tempered.
28: Yeah, I mean, I've
6: definitely been yelled at by bosses. I may have yelled back. I've been yelled at by CEOs. I may have also yelled at that. I think in high stakes scenarios and environments, it can be tough. But what I will say though is, yes, when Prime Minister Carney first came in, there were all these sort of things. Everyone's got to wear like suits to work and black shoes and show up at meetings on time and no more funny socks. And certainly that was kind of joked about around town. But the autocratic streak, that he sort of deploys around behaving as a CEO as opposed to someone who's come up within the political system, I think is both beneficial in an effort to get things done, and clearly Canadians like it, but from like a reactiveness within the system, within the bureaucracy, you're seeing people fight it. You know, there are a lot of rumors around, particularly candidly, how he speaks to women, and you see it a little bit in female reporters. I think these stories are going to increase. Now, do people care right now? I don't think that they do, but you can see like the edge of the testiness that pops out when he's kind of held accountable or questions. And I also think you see some of the behavior around how they bring forth legislation, how they're actually not as transparent, as you would typically see, you know, even the fact that he doesn't attend question period very frequently, like once a week he shows up. I think he's missed 91 question periods now. So this is interesting. And I think, you know, we would be well fit to explore this a little more as a country, because it's one thing to like sort of the view of the person, but we need to know the person behind the scenes who's actually pushing the legislation forward.
24: Yeah, but Amanda, I don't care if he's unpleasant to deal with to a certain extent. Leaders can be that way, and sometimes it's just in the eye of the person who was talking to him. But what we're told is he tends not to want to even hear from MPs as to what their ideas are, and that's why I'm emphasizing that those MPs work for us. He has to listen to them, but he won't.
7: Mike,
8: hey, John, yeah. I just want to say this is a big day. Jerry and I are going to completely agree on this. Like, MPPs and MPs were elected to represent our constituents. We are elected to be their voice at Queen's Park or at Parliament, not the leader's voice in our riding. And so I think it's wrong for the Prime Minister to dismiss concerns and valid concerns that his caucus members bring up. And at the end of the day, it's going to come back to bite him, because this is how political leaders get out of touch with what the people want when they refuse to hear what the people are saying through their elected representatives.
5: And I would agree, Mike Schreiner, that I have this maxim in politics and elsewhere, things work until they don't. And he's new on the scene. All those MPs kind of owe winning their seats to him. But the moment there's a sign of weakness, they'll probably turn on him. Same thing happened with Justin Trudeau.
8: 100%. Yeah.
5: Okay.
8: No, go ahead. John. We'll move on. But I think this is going to come back to bite him.
5: FIFA World Cup. The stadium code will ban vuvuzela. Good riddance. You'll have to wear a shirt so you can't do body paint on your torso. No musical instruments longer than 12 inches, I think, is the measure. Amanda Galbraith.
24: So you can bring your harmonica?
5: You can bring your harmonica. But Amanda Galbraith, I don't think this is over fussiness. They're trying to avoid hooliganism, and nobody wants a vuvuzela next to them at a freaking soccer game anyway.
6: I guess so. Yeah, sure. I don't know. I just, I want to be more excited about this than I am, and I can't quite figure out why it's not, you know, like I was talking to a friend who was just in Vancouver, and they're saying like kind of the buzz in that city is a little more, like they're more excited about it perhaps than I think we are here so far. I'm kind of waiting for World Cup fever to take hold. But it just, every time we do a segment, it's like, oh, they want to be able to go through traffic lights like the FIFA executives, the same way ambulances can. Oh, like if you say it's World Cup within 2 kilometers of the stadium, like the FIFA police are going to come get. I just, like, literally it's like supervillains in a tower somewhere, like coming in to take over our, I just looked at like the map of all the roads that are going to be closed. Like I mean, I love big things and we should try for big things. But like, man, FIFA, I feel like FIFA and Dr. Evil are together just trying to make this as like miserable as possible for us to try and put it off.
5: Mike Schreiner, anybody who cracks down on vuvuzelas has my support.
8: Well, I think there are certain things they can crack down on, but the larger point that Amanda's made is bang on. It's like, I feel like in general, FIFA just wants to take all the fun out of the World Cup, which is so, it's not great.
22: Like, we want people to be excited. I understand when it comes to loud musical instruments that may interfere with people's enjoyment of the game and the playing of the game, that banning that. But some of the other things FIFA's doing are just ridiculous. And one of the things in one of the articles I read is they're not even going to let you bring in a, like, refillable water bottle. I'm sorry. It's going to be hot. People need to drink water, and once again, you're just going to make us captive to probably what's going to be insanely priced bottles of water. Like, can we at least let people hydrate during the games and not break the bank?
5: Jerry, you've been to your share of football games, and trumpets and drums are kind of just a part of the show.
24: Sure, but the vuvuzela is especially irritating.
5: It is.
24: Like, you might as well bring bagpipes at that point.
6: I love bagpipes.
24: So do I, in the proper forum, okay? They can be very moving in some cases, but does the length allow the penny whistle or the recorder? Like, could you bring those?
5: They're shorter than 10 inches.
24: Oh. Okay.
5: If you take a recorder to a football game.
24: Well, you bring a harmonica, I'll bring a recorder, and we'll get Amanda on the penny whistle, and we'll be quite the crowd.
5: Let's see. Constituents insulted, apparently, by indigenous icon idea for TTC signs. Let me be very quick here. There's a guy who apparently was doing a fellowship, and his class project was to make a proposal, which he did. And the idea is using the symbols for, or, you know, icons for various indigenous animals in order to help us find exits. Mike Schreiner, I don't know how a picture of a turtle is going to help me figure my way out of Queen Street Station.
22: Yeah, I'm not for sure that's going to help you find your way around. Look, John, I'm not opposed to this idea. Like, indigenous art is lovely. Like, we've had the Seven Grandfather Teachings indigenous art installed at Queen's Park, and I think it's really meaningful in that particular case. I think the thing that disturbed me the most about this article was that it sounds like even a number of indigenous people weren't properly consulted on this. And so if you're going to do this, like, you're going to have to consult the community and make sure this is something that indigenous people want, and not just a pet project by one particular person.
24: I'm a little unclear as to why people were insulted by it.
5: Yeah, I don't
24: maybe
5: know
24: it's
5: why
24: the fact that
5: insulted.
24: Nobody was consulted, but it's kind of garanimals for public transit, I think, and that could work.
5: Well, I mean, Amanda, it's called wayfinding, how you help people navigate something like the path. And I don't really know how this is. Why don't they just put up a sign that says this way to Queen Street, this way to Dundas Street?
6: Yeah, like a map. And by the way, I hope they don't get anywhere near. Like, the path is a mess already, let alone if we add additional symbols to it. Like, I can't even fathom trying to get through that. My beef with this stuff is I do think we need to have meaningful inclusion and reconciliation with indigenous nations. Like, I actually fully believe that. But I think the garbage that white people do, which we talk about decolonizing places, yeah, and we're going to put up symbolic pictures without a thought to, is this meaningful? Like, this is where we get into the UNDRIP stuff, and all of a sudden, you know, you steal the mess in BC. It's like, this is not meaningful. All this does is irritate everyone and confuse people. Like, let's be thoughtful and let's be real and not just put photos on the wall and pretend like it's enough. Like, that to me is the issue. And also, like, stop renaming things in the TTC. Like, stop it. Like, let's just have one system to get around, and then we can all just make sense of it.
5: Our friend Joe Warmington at The Sun wrote a column in which he says the federal government should declare the Emergencies Act from Friday to Monday this weekend to protect Jews who will walk for Israel on Sunday. Jerry?
24: Well, I would say 95% of the time I'm in agreement with Joe Warmington, and he probably is with me on my show or my columns, but I disagree with him on this, and we told him that, and he agreed to come on at 10 o'clock, and he and I are going to argue this out. He and I are on the same page. I think all of us here are on the same page about the danger to Jews in our community. I just don't think that's

0: or you're safe. Like, these kids are going to school past people holding guns, machine guns, to church, to synagogue because of this. Like, that's a terrible place for us to be as a society. But to me, an overreach is the suspension of our rights, which is effect what the Emergencies Act does. So I think we as a society have to come to a better place around this. And that, for one, is confronting anti-Semitism.
1: Thank you all. Good to have you this morning. Mike Schreiner, Amanda Galbraith, and Jerry Agar. Round two coming your way less than an hour from now. And in just a moment, more on FIFA as we build up. And I appreciate it. I keep on having people say, why do you say FIFA World Cup? Well, because FIFA's sort of, as Amanda said, this enemy entity, and they are the people behind the World Cup. And we're going to be talking with an expert in congestion about what FIFA's impact is going to be on Toronto's congestion. Right now it's 8 o'clock.
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4: Good morning, I'm Stuart McGinn. We're headed for a couple of quite hot days. It's already 18 degrees right now. The full forecast coming up after the news. Police are searching for a suspect after a targeted daylight shooting in Rexdale that left a man with serious injuries. Hamilton police are searching for a missing 7-year-old boy this morning. And after another rough night for the Blue Jays, some are starting to feel like this might not be their year. Details on these and other stories coming up, but first, News Talk 1010 Time Saver Traffic.
5: Well, the biggest traffic problem today is going to be the Gardner eastbound, which between Royal York and Grand, the right lane is out for construction. That's going to be going on until 6 o'clock this evening. So it is really causing a mess eastbound on the QEW from Erin Mills right on to the Gardner. Also very slow bottom end of the 427 onto the Gardner as well. Rest of your routes, of course, filling in normally. Northbound Don Valley Parkway, heavy now Don Mills right up to York Mills. The southbound side, slow on and off right down towards Bloor. 401 through the city, slow, but no live lane issues. Time saver traffic. I'm Tully Cohen. Your next update at 8:15 on News Talk 1010 Toronto.
4: There is shock in a Rexdale neighborhood after what appeared to be a targeted shooting in broad daylight yesterday afternoon. Police were called out to the area of Humber College in Westmore shortly before 4:30 p.m. CTV's John Musselman is learning more about what happened.
6: We had a chance to see some video from a neighbor. It shows the gunman arriving at the scene and ambushing this victim and firing at least half a dozen shots.
7: The man in his 30s was hit. He was rushed to a trauma center with serious, possibly life-threatening injuries. The gunman ran back to the car and sped off. Richard lives across the street. He had workers putting on a new roof today. Despite all the noise, he says he heard the gunshots and he saw the victim on his knees on the driveway across the street.
8: These were like really loud, like someone's setting off firecrackers.
4: As for the suspect in the case, so far police have only said they got away in a dark-colored vehicle. There's been no update on the victim's condition this morning. Two teens are among four more people who have been arrested in two shootings with an imitation firearm that targeted members of the Jewish community a month ago. CTV's Zoraida Ullman has the details.
9: On two separate occasions, police say visibly identifiable members of the Jewish community were targeted by a suspect with a gel blaster imitation gun. An 18-year-old Vaughan man was arrested the next day. Now two men in their 20s and a male and a female teen all facing assault and weapons charges.
10: I think it's really important to look at the timeline of these events. We had two synagogues that were shot at, the U.S. consulate, and then we have individuals exiting a synagogue that are struck by something.
4: Both of these incidents were drive-by shootings in the Bathurst and 401 area. Police say they're still searching for two more suspects who are believed to be minors. A second day of emergency pothole repairs is leading to some delays on the Gardner this morning. Until 6 o'clock tonight, crews will have one eastbound lane between Grand Avenue and the eastbound Lakeshore off-ramp shut down. The city says coordinated congestion management measures are in place to help minimize delays, but we're already seeing major delays heading eastbound into the city from the 427. The closures will be lifted by 6 o'clock tomorrow morning. Hamilton police are working to track down a missing 7-year-old boy. Amin Mukhtar was last seen in the area of Cannon and Sanford.
11: He was last seen last night around 9:30. His family's been out searching for him, as have the Hamilton police. He is known to play outside. However, he didn't return home last night. Given his age and the fact that he's been out now for going on 8 to 9 hours, it's certainly concerning.
4: Amin is described as black, about 3'9", with short, curly hair and a gap in his front teeth. Police say he could be wearing a light gray or blue t-shirt with black

0: shorts and black Nike running shoes. He was also last seen riding a blue and green bike. Police are specifically asking residents and staff at local convenience stores and fast food locations to keep an eye out for him. And in sports, the Blue Jays dropped their fourth straight game last night, a 7-3 final against the Atlanta Braves. A pop-up foul ball that was missed in the sixth inning led to Sportsnet broadcaster Caleb Joseph going on a bit of a rant about this team's struggles this season.
1: These are the inches that the Blue Jays are giving up from time to time, and this is why they're not consistent. These are the types of plays that did not happen a year ago. Somebody's got to get in that dugout and say, enough's enough. We got to pick it up and get it going. You want to be a World Series contender again, these cannot happen.
0: And the Blue Jays are currently four games back of 500 on the season with 100 games still to go. They wrap up their three-game series in Atlanta tonight. You can tap into breaking news anywhere. Keep in touch by downloading the CTV News app. News Talk 1010 weather, 30 degrees is the high this afternoon, all under a mix of sun and cloud. Partly cloudy tonight with a low of 18. We thought today would be the hottest day of the year, but we know it will be beaten by tomorrow's temperatures with more heat and humidity on the way. 30 again, but it'll feel closer to 35 tomorrow with a mix of sun and cloud. Highs for the weekend, 25 degrees. There's also a chance of showers both Saturday and Sunday. Right now, already 20. I'm Stuart McGinn. Our next update at 8:30 on News Talk 1010.
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3: I guess this song in some ways is a metaphor for, or an allegory for how Donald Trump approaches trade. But there has been some movement, and of course, as everybody knows, this week Canada signaled its intention to ask for trade negotiations to resume in earnest. But there are also a couple of developments in terms of the posture that our government is taking. Here with more is CTV Chief Financial Analyst Amanda Lang. And Amanda, it's nice to have you first of all. Good morning.
4: Good morning.
3: Tell us about the direction the government, the Liberal government, has given to the CRTC about this streaming business, because it was identified by American trade negotiators as something that was really flying up the nose of the president and others.
4: Yeah, this has been something that it's been interesting to see our government walk back on it, and a very good thing. So Ottawa is saying to the CRTC, go back and review this. This would have asked for cash from streamers, basically. So there's one concern that we would have seen our prices go up as they look to spend it. This is an ongoing struggle, and remember that we had a digital tax that the world had agreed on that we've all walked back on as well. The struggle is, there are these massive American companies, we consume their products, and our governments don't get a piece of the action. Normally, when we go buy something, our government gets a piece of the action. In this case, they don't. It goes to Americans only. And so this was an effort to try to capture some of that, including forcing them to spend on Canadian content. And we're going back to the drawing board here, because it's such a trade irritant that I think it was actually going to be a bit of a showstopper here. We haven't seen anything on supply management, which is the other big showstopper. But this was one that, just ahead of the gate, it's something to offer them as a kind of like, let's get talking on good terms.
3: Yeah, I do wonder if we will ever get to supply management, because I know there are a lot of people who decry it, but it's kind of the third rail in Canadian politics. No MP with a dairy farm in their riding will ever go near this.
4: Yeah, and it's one of those issues where, you know, I was just telling this joke the other day on the occasion of Bill Robson's retirement, somebody you know well at the CD Howe, that economists are people that see something working in practice and wonder if it would work in theory. supply management is one of those things where, in theory, it's terrible. It does raise our prices. You could say, you know, why not just have a free market and all this stuff? And you can point to all of the evidence, and people do, of why it's not good. It's enriching, you know, a few dozen dairy farmers in Quebec at the expense of vulnerable families everywhere. I would say that's all true. What's also true is that just about every advanced economy in the world has sectors that they protect. They say, look, this matters to us. We're going to treat this a little bit differently, and everybody's just going to have to suck it up. And that this might be one of them for us. Canadians should debate it and understand it, but it might just be that we say to the Americans, look, we are going to protect our dairy industry. We know we pay a price because, P.S., we know how tariffs work. So we're going to do this, and we want to do it, and there might be trade-offs. But I'd be surprised if we did back down on it, because when this comes up in the House, John, as you know, it's a whole cross-parliament agreement. There's nobody dissenting. Every party steps up.
3: Meanwhile, U.S. President Donald Trump imposing some new tariffs and eliminating some others, lowered steel and aluminum import tariffs on, it's pretty artisanal, a handful of agricultural equipment, some heating and air conditioning parts. But then there's another 10% tariff he's going to put on everybody.
4: Yeah, the aluminum, of course, is a reminder. This is not going to help us. And after this happened, our government actually laid on additional support for our aluminum and steel sectors because, the U.S. doesn't have aluminum. It needs our stuff. So the tariffs they're always ridiculous, but in this case, when it comes to the American economy, they're decidedly so. And so he's trying to carve out where they see they need immediate help. They're doing it for their own benefit, not ours. The forced labor thing is super interesting, and it's just a way for them to get around their own courts, right? They're finding new ways to impose tariffs. You don't think of Donald Trump and his administration as sort of the champions of the vulnerable, but here it is. It's not a bad idea to say keep forced labor out of your supply chains, and Canada has laws in place to do it. The good news is CUSMA goods are carved out of this, so everything that's already under our existing trade agreement won't be affected by this. If you're not under that agreement, you better understand your supply chain. And it's a bit of a wake-up call to Canadian businesses in general to map your supply chain and know where it's coming from. And then P.S., just to take it full circle, if you think about, well, where is the forced labor? A lot of the most egregious examples of it are in the electronics, the raw materials that go into our electronics components. So you think about, some of the biggest industries in the U.S. that Donald Trump is championing. He better look at his own supply chains too, because a lot of people look the other way on this stuff. But there are critical minerals in our electronics that really only come from, kind of difficult places with difficult labor regimes.
3: And I'm curious, do you agree with predictions people are making that Donald Trump really needs a win? I mean, they're battling inflation, the high price of gasoline. He's got this deadlock with Iran, and midterms are coming. So for him to launch negotiations and then say, look at the great deal I made, because he can always describe it as a win, even if it's not, that there's kind of an intensity about him having to do that.
4: Yeah, I do agree that it would be good for him politically to settle it before the midterms. So that it works in our favor that we can get negotiations going, and that we can keep the tone positive. I think there's so many negatives for him as he heads into the fall elections that he might want something positive. But let's also agree that we just can't possibly penetrate the thinking of Donald Trump and what motivates him. So, we had been led to understand that the whole 51st state thing was over. The ambassador said, I don't know why you guys take that so seriously, and here it is, it's right back again in our face. So he's unpredictable. Let's agree on that.
3: Thanks for this.
4: Great to talk.
3: Amanda Lang, CTV News chief financial correspondent and host of Taking Stock with Amanda Lang on BNN Bloomberg. And incidentally, when it comes to Donald Trump needing a win, the rolling averages for his approval and disapproval as of yesterday, approve 36.5%. That is his absolute base. And disapprove 59.9%. So he's flirting with 60% disapproval. And for those who often say, accuse people of having Trump derangement syndrome, identifying the fact that Trump has come up with some cockamamie policies, that his trade policies are outrageous, that his war against Iran is not going well, that the economy in the States is bogging down, that's not Trump derangement syndrome. That is merely pointing out that things aren't going his way, and some of his policies are absolutely outrageous. So, as you heard in the newscast, we have four more people who have been arrested in connection with two targeted incidents of shots being fired at Jewish people and Jewish targets. That happened in North York. It's not a new one. But April 30th and May 7th, those shots were fired. And police have tracked down four people, as mentioned. Two of them are adults, aged 20 and 23, but two are teenagers, 16 and 17. And it's hard to know what to tease out of that. I mean, you have to wonder how people so young get involved in this sort of thing anyway, but also how they can nurse that level of hate at such a young age. They were using something called gel blasters, and some people are saying, well, that's not a real gun. Doesn't matter. It mimics a gun, and it was fired deliberately in order to send a signal, really, to engender fear. Joe Warmington's column is headlined, Emergencies Act Needed as Organized Attacks on Jews Are Allowed to Fester. He writes, Prime Minister Mark Carney should invoke the Emergencies Act from Thursday until Monday along the route. This is the route for Walk with Israel. It's an event that is going to happen on Sunday. So enact the act along the route and at airports and train stations to ensure police have the power needed to secure this event. It would also give authorities the power to prevent any of the ugly anti-Semitic protests, chants, flags, and signs hectoring Jewish people along the parade route. Jerry is not in agreement with our friend Joe Warmington, and Joe and Jerry are going to debate this after the 10 o'clock news on Jerry's show today. It's 8:15. Let's get to News Talk 1010 Time Saver Traffic.
5: There is a collision southbound side of the 410 through Steeles. The center lane is blocked off, so of course very slow on approach. The biggest issue we're dealing with this morning is construction eastbound on the Gardner between Royal York and Grand. The right lane is blocked off. This project is going to be there until 6 o'clock this evening. So as it stands, QEW East jammed from Erin Mills onto the Gardner all the way through Grand. Also bottom end of the 427, seeing a lot of volume just approaching the Gardner, trying to make your way on as well. So again, eastbound on the Gardner, Royal York to Grand, right lane out until 6 o'clock tonight. 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
3: Thank you, Telly. It's time for the forecast. A mixture of sun and cloud, a high of 30 degrees. Tomorrow, basically the same thing on a Friday, a mixture of sun and cloud and a high of 30. Overnight, going down to a low of 18 degrees. 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In just a moment, from the everything that could go wrong with FIFA file, congestion, we'll figure out whether or not it's going to be an issue. You know, I'll be very curious to hear what Dr. Shoshana Sachs has to say about this, because we have done events in this town. Taylor Swift did 6 concerts, and admittedly, it's a bigger crowd at Toronto Stadium, but it's not unmanageable. It's 8:17.
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3: First time I needed to find an electrician, I was already using Jiffy, so I went on Jiffy, said electrician. Several of them reached out. I went through their previous clients' contacts and reviews, and I went with a guy named Russell. 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
3: 8:22 is the time, and I think that there is considerable anticipation out there for what this city is going to be like when the World Cup arrives. And then there is some degree of trepidation about whether or not, you know, the downtown, for example, is going to become a no-go zone. Certainly congestion could be a problem. And one of the issues I would have to think is not only are people fans coming and going, but FIFA has a fairly massive apparatus. And as you heard on round one, Amanda Galbraith talking about the fact that FIFA was hoping, for example, that all of their motorcades would have the permission to blow stoplights. And that is very much in keeping with the ethos of FIFA. Dr. Shoshana Sachs is associate professor at the University of Toronto Department of Civil and Mineral Engineering. It's nice to have you back. Good morning.
32: Good morning.
3: Okay, so what do you foresee happening? The city insists it has a strategy for congestion, traffic, getting around, commuting, all of that stuff. Is that going to be enough, or is this really a crisis at all?
32: I think it's definitely not a crisis. We're expecting about 60,000 people downtown extra per game. And you can compare that, for example, to a Blue Jays game during the World Series, which is about 40 to 50,000 just in the stadium. And then similar number of people for Taylor Swift concerts. So we've seen this of this scale quite recently, and life went on. I think crisis is definitely not the right word. Will it be busy? Will there be way more people on the TTC? Will it be harder to drive right by the X? Absolutely.
3: I remember a friend of mine complaining about the fact that he drove his car to a baseball game and he got stuck in traffic. And John Tory was still mayor at the time. And he said, what is wrong with you? Why would you drive to a baseball game? So do you imagine the city should be doing everything it can to discourage people from actually bringing the car into the downtown?
32: Yeah, absolutely. Especially not to the games. And there is going to be very little parking available. They're expecting less than 7% of the people who attend the games or the fan zone to drive. And if people do drive, they will find they need to park their car quite far away from where they're headed. Expectations are you could need to walk up to 3 kilometers. So really the best way to get down is to take the TTC or to take active transport, either your own bike or bike share. There's quite a bit of planning to make bike share run smoothly. There'll be valet parking. There'll be extra rebalancing. But going by car is going to be the slowest way to get to these games.
3: And what measures? Because let's face it, all of us, not all of us, many of us aren't going to a game at all. But we may have to commute in the downtown. What measure can the city adopt in order to ease the congestion?
32: Well, they're doing a number of things, including there's transportation maintenance as much as possible blackout during FIFA. So a lot of the normal construction that we would see over the summer has been pushed to before and after the FIFA time, so you don't have both going on at the same time. But also there'll be the usual communication. There are many ways to get downtown in Toronto, and driving is often the slowest. So even for those of us not going to the games, it is not going to be the ideal time to drive into downtown.
3: Thanks a lot for this. Good to have you this morning.
32: Thank you for having me.
3: That is Dr. Shoshana Sachs, and she is with the University of Toronto's Department of Civil and Mineral Engineering. And yeah, public transit is in all likelihood going to be your better option. I think a lot of people are in the same boat I am, which is I ain't driving south of Bloor. Although I'm pretty lucky, I do drive south of Bloor to get to the office in the morning, but it's 4:30. And by the time I leave, everything's pretty much off the table because the morning commute is done. But during FIFA, I would never think of driving downtown, and I'll probably avoid public transit as well, because if I don't have to get to the game, then, I'll stay home. Meanwhile, speaking of getting around, a street in Hamilton has been crowned by the CAA as the worst street in Ontario, or worst road in Ontario, Barton Street East, taking the top spot in the 2026 list, which is out today. This is largely a stunt, and I'm rarely impressed because, I don't even know where Barton Street is. So I'm sure if you use Barton Street, you must go, this street sucks. I also don't use Toronto's selection this year, which is Steeles Avenue East. So I like the idea that something like this happens in order to highlight that there are a lot of crappy roads out there, and in particular in the shadow of the fact that we just closed the Gardiner Expressway down for a whole weekend of maintenance, and now lanes are closed today, tonight, and into the morning commute tomorrow. They say they should be done by 6 a.m., but I know for a lot of you, your commute starts at 4:35. The roads are always, you look at the traffic cams and the roads are jammed up by the time we go on the air at 6 o'clock. Interesting profile today by Althea Raj. Let me quote a few things from it. But she talked to a bunch of Liberal MPs to find out how they felt about Mark Carney's leadership style. And some people I've bridled under what they say is yelling behavior. Says one, actually, he punches down at caucus all the time. Somebody texted in and said, name the MPs. Well, this is how a lot of journalism works. And I know that Christy Blatchford used to grieve unnamed sources, but she would use them because nobody's going to rat out the prime minister's alleged bad behavior and actually put their name on it so he can just yell at them about how they said that they got yelled at the first time. Perhaps, writes Althea, we'll soon call it Mark Carney's democratic deficit. The prime minister has a penchant for centralizing power, one explored a few times in this column previously. Now the edict to his Liberal MPs is he does not want to be challenged. Over the course of several caucus meetings now, GRID MPs report Carney lashing out at certain members when he doesn't like the message they deliver. Again, coming back to that one MP, he yells. He punches down at caucus all the time. Carney has told his caucus members he doesn't want to hear their concerns. He wants solutions. Now, you know, it's funny because there's, I'm sure you're aware of it, but Glassdoor is a website where people talk about their former employee, and they're always full of all kinds of grief. And that is either an accurate portrayal of what a miserable and toxic workspace they were in, you know, and how awful it was, or it's the fact they were a crappy performer and they ended up on the receiving end of a lot of criticism and maybe even some degree of office abuse. So, you know, when an MP says that they've been yelled at, I don't doubt, actually, because we've seen some tells that Mark Carney may have a short fuse and may be inclined to being testy. But at the same time, he is an extraordinarily exacting and demanding leader and always has been. When he got to Ottawa, he said everybody had to dress for Parliament Hill. People have to be on time. And most importantly, they actually have to have read their briefs and know what they're talking about. And apparently in oral briefings, he has very little patience for people who don't get to the point or don't seem to have mastered the file at hand. It's interesting because I don't know how much of his briefing is oral and how much is written. Justin Trudeau, it was almost entirely oral briefings. You'd go into his office and you would deliver the package and then you'd, then there'd be questions. Stephen Harper, on the other hand, was almost entirely written briefs. And as a matter of fact, a friend of mine who would write briefs for him says that they would come back and Stephen Harper would initial the bottom of every single page to indicate he had read it. 8:30 is the time. Let's get to News Talk 1010 half-hour headlines. Stuart McGinn is here. Good morning.
0: Hey, John. Good morning. And we can start with some good news just in from Hamilton Police. They've confirmed an overnight search for a missing 7-year-old boy has just ended. Police telling us moments ago the boy has been found. They're thanking the public for their assistance in the search. It had involved foot patrols and the help of the canine unit overnight after first reports he'd gone missing. We're awaiting any updates from Toronto Police this morning on the condition of a man in his 30s who was gunned down in Rexdale late yesterday afternoon. Toronto police were called to the Humber College in Westmore area shortly before 4:30. Neighbors tell us they heard about half a dozen shots fired while a suspect took off in a dark-colored vehicle. We're heading into two of the hottest days of the year so far. Temperatures are hitting 30 today and tomorrow, and CP24 meteorologist Bill Coulter says that comes with some slowly building humidity.
1: Today's still going to be a hot one compared to normal. Normal is 22.1, but as the humidity builds in tomorrow, you might want to take a little bit more easy. So 30 today, 31 feeling like 34 tomorrow.
0: Temperatures will drop slightly for the weekend with highs of 25 Saturday and Sunday and a slight chance of showers both days. And with just over a week to go until FIFA arrives in Toronto, the organization making some last-minute updates to its stadium policies. Fans are no longer being allowed to bring in personal water bottles. And on top of that, FIFA says fans have to bring noise-making devices at home, and have been instructed to keep their shirts on. FIFA says body paint does not constitute as clothing. Full details on these stories and more coming up at the top of the hour from the CTV Toronto Newsroom. I'm Stuart McGinn. Now let's check your drive-in.
2: Problems cleared out of the way. Southbound side of the 410 through Steeles, which is definitely relief, but still very slow going out of Brampton. We do have problems westbound on the 401 just through the 412, a stall in the right lane. Eastbound Gardner between Royal York and Grand. The right lane is out for construction. That goes until tonight at 6 o'clock. So as you can imagine, eastbound QEW solid from Aaron Mills. Bottom end of the 427 also very slow just approaching the Gardner. Now just getting word from Toronto Police, there is a closure of Islington right through Bloor, both directions. Serious collision involving a police cruiser as well. So this could be a closure for a while. News Talk 1010 weather today going up to 30 degrees, mix of sun and cloud. Right now, it's already 20. Time saver traffic. I'm Tully Cohen. Your next update at 8:45 on News Talk 1010 Toronto.
3: And after that, it will be time for Free for All Round 2, brought to you by Lexus. 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In just a moment, Ottawa has blinked on something that was driving American trade negotiators nuts, and it's a technical story, so that's why we're going to AI consultant Mohit Rajans. That's next.
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3: A couple of big tech stories this morning, one of them involving streaming platforms. The other, apparently leaked, I guess, because Evan Solomon, the minister responsible for AI, is supposed to be unveiling the government's strategy on AI today, but the Globe and Mail already has the contents of that package. Let's start with the streaming story, though, and joining us now is AI consultant Mohit Rajan. It's nice to have you. Good Thursday morning.
33: Hello, John. Hello.
3: So an irritant to the Americans was that their big platforms, their big streaming platforms, were being asked to leave some of their revenues behind in Canada. It's the same model like here at CTV, of course, or Bell Media. We have to invest. We're compelled by law to invest in Canadian programming, but the Americans don't like it.
33: No, the Americans not only don't like it, but they're up in arms about the fact that they've got to reinvest back into the Canadian economy. If they're making more than $25 million in annual revenue, it has to go back, a percentage has to go back to the Canadian government in order to subsidize some of the losses that media companies in Canada are currently facing. And now to mitigate what the government announced yesterday was a $600 million infusion into the market instead of what the CRTC was recommending.
3: But if I understand, it's also quibbling over percentages because it was 5, it went to 15. Are they agreeing to pay anything?
33: Well, here's the bigger problem about all of this is that Ottawa is telling the CRTC to take another look at the streamer contributions. They wanted the large streamers to move from the existing 5% to that 15%. But Ottawa is worried about what normal people are worried about, which is who downloads the packs, who downloads that cost. As you and I both know, as both consumers and people who work in the business, streamers have been jacking up prices every year without this policy and without this And so the worry truly is trickle down effect from the business right down to the consumer.
3: Okay, in your estimation, and I mean, I'm asking you to take a position here, is it at all reasonable to ask, for example, Netflix, if you're going to come into Canada and show us programming on your platform, we're going to subscribe, all that money's going back to the States, so maybe they should be compelled to actually invest in Canadian production?
33: I agree. But I think we have to not look at what the CRTC is able to do as a blanket approach. So global streamers, for example, like Netflix and Amazon and Disney, should be treated entirely differently than, say, a Spotify and YouTube and maybe one day Roblox. And that's the bigger problem here. You can't create a blanket tax as a result of a cost of doing business for with these digital companies with Canada. They won't come to Canada to do business. So we have to be able to actually mitigate for some of the business models that are changing in real time, John. This isn't just, you know, the CRTC itself has models that are based in cable television where commercial advertising is being eaten up by the streamers. The streamers realize that. So there's more at play here than just does a tax actually benefit the Canadian economy.
3: I mentioned that Evan Solomon is unveiling his AI plan or strategy or whatever it might be today. This is probably like drinking from a fire hydrant because the whole thing dumped out and the Globe and Mail has a summary today. What do you see here?
33: Well, a lot of big numbers. Obviously, there is a move towards adoption and alignment when it comes down to training. And so there's a lot of emphasis. There's billions of dollars apparently at stake here when it comes down to getting Canada aligned with an AI strategy that has multiple people benefiting. It'll be interesting to see if it should be a one giant national AI strategy that can cover our industry needs or if it's something that's going to be picked apart by various industries that are left out.
3: Government usually is like 10 years behind the ball when it comes to coming up with tech strategy. Do you think that our feds are actually up to the challenge?
33: John, these numbers have to go out to the world so the world knows that we're open for business when it comes to AI. And I think the strategy is going to be more about some really big numbers thrown out there. It'll be up to us to audit where and how effective it is.
3: Thanks a lot for this.
33: Take care, John.
3: That is Mohit Rajans, AI consultant and founder of thinkstart.ca. And obviously, as we have more of a chance to digest what we're reading about this package, and after the full package is fully revealed by Evan Solomon, we'll be able to bring you some analysis. And one of the great things here is we are surrounded. We've got a great galaxy of experts in all things and several important people in the world of tech to try and explain this. And let's face it, it's not just a tech story. It's a business story. It's 8:42.
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3: Well, just getting word, new problems on the eastbound side of the 403. Just around Mississauga Road, the HOV lane now blocked off. Just having a look for it on camera, but there is a backup in the area. I can definitely notice. Eastbound 403 out of Hamilton, also problems by 6 North. The center lane is blocked off. Then a jam up eastbound on the QEW from Erin Mills all the way on to the Gardner. That's because eastbound Gardner between Royal York and Grand, the right lane is blocked off for construction. That's going to be until 6 o'clock this evening. So the bottom end of the 427 onto the Gardner also taking a lot of this overflow. Very slow going. Westbound 401 at the 412. Two right lanes are blocked off. It's a stalled truck. And serious collision involving a police cruiser, Islington and Bloor. So that intersection is closed. Another collision at Jane and Trithewey. 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I'm Tali Cohen. Your next update at 9 o'clock on News Talk 1010 Toronto.
2: Beautiful sunshine, and actually we have more or less the same forecast today and tomorrow. Mixture of sun and cloud and a high of 30 degrees. Overnight down to a low of 18 degrees. It's 20 right now and the time is 8:46.
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2: This is a pretty swell prize, and I'm going to give it away next Monday to all of you who qualified this week and can still qualify today. 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
2: On round two, News Talk 1010 and CP24's Adjua Insia Yabwa is here. Larissa Waller is a conservative strategist with Henley Strategies. And Anne-Marie Akins, media consultant, associate with the PR firm Curious Public. Also, I understand it's your birthday today, so happy birthday.
8: Oh, thank you, and happy birthday to you. Early birthday.
2: Thank you very much. Seems like everybody has been born in, in this 10-day span. Let's start with Mark Carney, and Althea Raj describes him as a bit of a yeller and somebody who doesn't really want to hear from his own caucus. As one person texted in a few minutes ago, when does being demanding become abuse? Anne-Marie Akins, you've been in an office place before, so I guess you can comment on that kind of culture, not necessarily the one you were in.
8: Yeah, I do. I have worked for my share of CEOs that were yellers and very demanding and expected you to come to the table very prepared. But what my understanding is, because I do know people that have worked on the Carney campaign and so forth, and I gathered their insights, and their insights are very similar to a very strong CEO that has experiences in the private sector, but that comes to the table expecting you to know your crap and to come prepared. And I think the unique thing about Carney is he demands that you come prepared with problems. Don't come and just tell him all the problems. He wants you to come to the table with the solutions and to be prepared. And he is very demanding that way. And one person said to me that he didn't experience yelling. What he experienced was Carney's disappointment. And if you've ever experienced your dad's disappointment, that can come across feeling very personal and very hard to bear, and kind of that's my insight to him. And I think probably this is what Canada needs right now, is somebody that has more business acumen and can get things done.
2: Larissa Waller, it's interesting. I mean, I'm not trying to excuse the Prime Minister's behavior, but Steve Jobs apparently was a yeller. Elon Musk is a yeller, and people seem to admire it in them because they're creative.
9: Yeah, I am here to excuse if he was yelling. this isn't a make, like a feel good project, right? This isn't, we're electing MPs to go to Parliament Hill and make sure that they feel good about themselves. We're here to get results, right? And it feels like Mark Carney is being pretty demanding on the results and less so on the process. He doesn't care how you feel about it. He cares, are you guys delivering? And I mean, I'm pretty much the last person to be an apologist for Mark Carney. But it's refreshing to have, frankly, a Liberal prime minister that actually cares if his caucus or his bureaucrats are delivering or not. And if you don't like it, leave, right? No one's forcing you to be there. And I don't care if their feelings are hurt. I care that there's somebody that is relentlessly fighting. And if it means fighting his own kind of stalemate that's happening at Parliament Hill, God bless him.
2: Andrew and Sia Yabois, people are always going to be discontented if they're on the receiving end of not always abuse, but of severe criticism from their boss. So I guess we kind of have to weigh this and wonder, is he actually abusive or is he just extraordinarily too demanding?
10: I guess we'll have to wait and see, because when it all flushes out, and maybe in the next year or 2 years or how many years that he remains as the prime minister, and then more news, more information comes out, we'll find out if it's just demanding or abusive. But also, I agree with the panel that if you want to get things done, that's what we need. We need to get things done. We need a better economy for Canadians, more affordability, all of the things. But if it feels like you're not listening to your representatives who were elected by their constituents, that's a problem, because it's not just your agenda. It should be also inclusive of the agenda of the people that you elected, because people in those ridings elected those people to do the bidding for their particular communities. And if that is being pushed to the wayside just for, say, three particular things, then that's falling on deaf ears. And I don't think that's going to bode well for the Carney government down the line.
2: Toronto Sun columnist Joe Warmington makes the argument that the federal government should invoke the Emergencies Act, effective from today through Monday, to protect Toronto Jews who will march in the Walk for Israel on Sunday. Protect them from abuse and signs and yelling and all kinds of other menaces. Larissa Waller, let me come to you. You've been very articulate about anti-Semitism in our city, but do we need the Emergencies Act?
9: Okay, so I would say I'm not a policy expert that do we need these tools that the Emergencies Act would grant law enforcement. I would ask that law enforcement enforce the existing laws, which is what we actually hadn't seen until we still don't really see it uniformly. Sometimes we see it. And when the Toronto police do, you know, catch a guy who shot up a synagogue, I don't think they've caught the guys who shot up the schools. It's so newsworthy that the news covers it like, oh my God, we actually found the guys that shot up the Jews. So maybe the police could do a better job using the existing tools they have to protect Jewish people and Jewish communities. Emergencies Act, if the police feel they need it to do their job adequately, I would support it. But I think that there is probably a lot of law enforcement tools at their disposal that they aren't using.
2: Andrew, I don't doubt that there needs to be protection of Toronto's Jewish community today, every day, and certainly on Sunday. But I'm not a big fan of arbitrary powers. I remember them designating these special zones during the G20 where you could automatically be arrested. And then they set up these detention centers where people were dragged off and had no access to lawyers.
10: Yeah, I don't agree with that at all. And I agree with Larissa that what does need to happen is the cops just need to use the tools that are already at their disposal. And it appears that a lot of the times they're not being used. So I think if that just happens, you wouldn't even need an Emergencies Act in place to protect a community that does feel unsafe. So yeah, use the existing laws that are in place, and then you can alleviate a lot of these problems, and the Jewish community will feel a whole lot safer.
2: Anne-Marie Akins, in light of all the things that have happened in the last 2.5 years, I don't doubt that Sunday could be a kind of a fraught affair.
8: Yeah, I think so. And I think the key is really early intervention and strong enforcement of existing laws. Invoking the Emergency Act is a really significant claim, and it often ends up escalating violence because it's often an overreach, as you said. So we certainly don't need that. Increasing the violence isn't going to make Jewish communities feels any safer and be any safer. So I think what Joe has highlighted is the need for us to really pay attention and be prepared and early intervention, as I said, with what's happening on Sunday.
2: So wayfinding is a means of trying to indicate to people in, for example, the path, how to navigate. And as part of the wayfinding, a proposal is being made on the TTC that they start using little icons taken from indigenous history of animals, for example, so we'll be able to find our exit. Adjua, I don't need to go and find the rabbit exit. I need to find the exit to you know, King.
10: I agree. I just don't. This is money waste to me. I don't understand the thought process thinking when we are in a financial crisis, the city does not have money. So I don't understand why the thought was, here's my little pet project. I'm going to put this forward and then just do a wayfinding thing and I know it's not implemented, but even to vote on this, it's very tone deaf. And also you did not even engage the indigenous community when you decided to do this pet project. It's just a lot of things. It doesn't make any sense. It really is tone deaf and it seems like they're so out of touch when it comes to what people actually need in the city in terms of cost.
2: Anne Marie Akins, it was only today that I learned that apparently the PATH system uses four different colors to introduce cardinal points. Why not just use the cardinal points?
8: Yeah, wayfinding is not, if you ever go into the wayfinding field, it's really complicated, and it's also very simple. And there are wayfinding standards that this wouldn't meet. And after working 12 years in Union Station, if I ever needed a break from the stress of the office, I would walk through Union Station and inevitably everyone asks you for directions and how to get to places and so forth. And that kind of, I found that relaxing distraction, but it really highlights the importance of wayfinding. It's a whole science. And this, as whatever they're trying to do is not going to, it violates all wayfinding, rules. So I would really discourage it.
2: Okay, listen, I want to get to a few other topics, but Larissa, I'll start with you. FIFA putting out a rule book effectively, and they're banning vuvuzelas, good riddance. Body paint is not clothing, they say, so that practice at a lot of sporting events where guys go shirtless and paint their bodies will not happen. You can't have an instrument that is any bigger in any direction than 12 inches, so recorders and piccolos, I'm guessing.
9: Well, that's funny. And I imagine that the TFC crowd, I mean, they couldn't afford these tickets either way, cause nobody can. And I should say I'm volunteering on the Brad Bradford campaign. So anytime I talk about anything related to Toronto, so FIFA, I should say that so that the internet doesn't get mad at me. But this made me laugh because, I'm interested to see the creative ways that the soccer fans bypass these rules. So body paint is not clothing, but I bet you we will see fans in the stands who remove their shirts and will have some sort of body paint on. And I'm interested to see how they sneak in those big drums that they have in the fan zone in the TFC. So I'm looking forward to the creativity of the fan base here.
2: Adjua, are you going to miss the vuvuzelas?
10: I'm not going to miss the vuvuzelas. Will I miss the body paint? Yes. Will I miss the drumming? Yes. I'm going to two games. So for me, it's part of the experience. I don't understand. They banned the vuvuzelas since basically after the South Africa Olympics in 2010, World Cup, I mean. So I don't have a problem with the vuvuzelas, but the body paint, why is FIFA taking out all the fun of the World Cup? Like, people want to go, they want to enjoy, they want to be boisterous. You want to take off your shirt and show your body paint of whatever country you're representing. I don't have a problem with that. And also the water bottles thing is the most egregious thing. People are paying so much money for tickets, as I have.

0: Thank you all for this. A chorus of vuvuzelas. That's Adjoa and Sia Yeboah, Larissa Waller, and Anne-Marie Akins. Coming up in the next half hour, meet referee Bill McCreary. He's one of two hockey refs in the Hockey Hall of Fame. He's got a new memoir out, and I got a million questions.
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3: Good morning. I'm Stuart McGinn. Hot weather on the way today and tomorrow. It's already 20 degrees right now. The full forecast coming up after the news. A man in his 30s remains in hospital with possibly life-threatening injuries after a shooting in Rexdale. It's been a busy morning on the Gardiner into downtown as emergency pothole repairs have taken out an eastbound lane. And one expert says she's not expecting any traffic crisis to stem from FIFA later this month. Details on these and other stories coming up, but first, News Talk 1010 Time Saver Traffic.
4: Just a reminder for your drive today, eastbound Gardiner between Royal York and Grand, the right lane will be blocked off until 6 o'clock this evening for construction, so it's really slowing things down. Eastbound QEW from Erin Mills onto the Gardiner, right through the construction zone between Royal York and Grand. Bottom end of the 427, very heavy as well onto the Gardiner. Not bad if you're heading onto the QEW, though, so worth noting. No issue at this point along the 401 through the city, but very slow. Problems cleared. Eastbound on the 403. Just approaching Mavis, serious collision Islington and Bloor. It's closed both directions. That's because of a crash involving a police cruiser. Also a collision now at Jane and Trithewey. Time Saver Traffic, I'm Tully Cohen. Your next update at 9:15 on News Talk 1010 Toronto.
3: We're awaiting any updates on the condition of a man in his 30s who suffered serious, possibly life-threatening injuries after being shot several times along a residential street in Rexdale in broad daylight yesterday. In what appears to have been a case of targeted violence, police say they're still searching this morning for a suspect who made off in a dark-colored vehicle. CTV's John Musselman has more from the scene.
5: I hear one shot, and then I hear five more shots.
6: This happened around 4:20 this afternoon on Westmore Drive. That's near Humber College Boulevard and Highway 26.
7: It's a quiet neighborhood. It's the first time I ever seen something like this happen.
6: Toronto police sealed off the home and the driveway where the shooting happened.
8: One neighbor did tell us, though, that they believe the victim lived in a basement apartment at that address for at least the last 3 or 4 years.
9: John Musselman, CTV News.
3: Police have arrested four more suspects in connection to what they're describing as a hate-motivated assault on Jewish community members in the city a month ago. CB24 CJ Liu says in the two incidents, victims were shot at with the use of an imitation firearm.
10: They were targeting members of the Jewish community here in Toronto. This was organized and a planned attack. Two men from Toronto were arrested, ages 20 and 23, as well as a 17-year-old girl from Thornhill and a 16-year-old boy from Toronto.
11: There's been a number of incidents targeting the Jewish community. They feed a broader threat picture. Also looking at the continuum of how hate crime is often a precursor to terrorism.
3: Investigators say they're still looking for two suspects in this case. They are both minors. As you've been hearing about in traffic this morning, there are delays stretching as far back as the 427 heading east into the city this morning. Crews are continuing a second day of emergency pothole repairs. The city says one eastbound lane between Grand Avenue and the eastbound Lakeshore off-ramp will be shut down until 6 p.m. It comes just a few weeks after the Gardiner and DVP were closed for an entire weekend for maintenance. Speaking of traffic, experts are weighing in on just how busy Toronto roads could get this month thanks to the FIFA World Cup. We heard from Dr. Shazana Sachs, an associate professor in the U of T Department of Civil and Mineral Engineering, here on More in the Morning.
12: We're expecting about 60,000 people downtown extra per game. And you can compare that, for example, to a Blue Jays game during a World Series, which is about 40 to 50,000. Will it be busy? Will there be way more people on the TTC? Will it be harder to drive right by the X? Absolutely.
3: And that being said, it's estimated just 7% of those attending FIFA matches or fan fest events will use a car to get there. Prime Minister Mark Carney is back in Toronto today. He's set to unveil his government's strategy on artificial intelligence this morning. Carney will get a tour of an AI facility and meet with researchers before this announcement that gets underway at 11 a.m. AI Minister Evan Solomon said this week Ottawa's new strategy will look to build trust in AI, empower workers, and overall help to build Canada. And this morning, the CAA is out with the results of its annual Worst Roads campaign. And while Hamilton's Barton

0: Street took the top spot. Four Toronto roads made the list, including Bathurst, where many are frustrated by the newly installed transit priority lane that leaves just one other lane for drivers.
1: It's crazy busy. Not because of driver, it's busy because of this streetcar red line. I moved to the bicycle because sometime when you on bicycle, you're more faster than car. The traffic, crazy, crazy. Oh my goodness.
0: Other Toronto streets on the list are Shepherd, Unwin, and Steeles. Steeles was voted the worst road in the city. You can tap into breaking news anywhere. Keep in touch by downloading the CTV News app. News Talk 1010 weather, back-to-back days of 30-degree temperatures on the way, the high 30 this afternoon with a sun-cloud mix, and the relief comes with just a low of 18 degrees tonight in a partly cloudy sky. A sun-cloud mix tomorrow with 30-degree high again, and the Humidex tomorrow will make it feel like 33. The weekend will be slightly colder with highs of 25, still warm, and a slight chance of showers both Saturday and Sunday. It's 23 degrees right now. I'm Stuart McGinn. 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
3: Welcome to the 9 o'clock hour. Live in studio, minutes from now, Bill McCreary. And the name of his new memoir is Ice Level. He is considered one of the greatest NHL referees ever. And as a matter of fact, also called at the Olympic Games. And I'm curious about so many things. I mean, first of all, how you end up becoming a referee. And certainly he was kind of on his way possibly to the NHL as a player, but it never materialized. And he had a storied juvenile hockey career, but he didn't get into the NHL. And took up other stuff altogether, but ended up becoming a referee. But I'm curious about the sort of the thinking of referees, what it's like to be that close to the good and the bad and involved in the ugly. One of the questions I have for him, actually, and I hope this will make sense to him, but I'm curious about some calls. I mean, some calls, something happens and you got to reflect on it for a moment, I'm sure, as a referee. You know, does that actually qualify as one thing or another in terms of penalties? But I wonder if you just know it when you see it, if it's instinct, you know, when you're making some of your calls, or do you have to actually arrive at some sort of a conscious decision about what has happened and for good or for bad? Anyway, he's going to be in studio. What an incredible career. I mean, he watched the greats. He actually made the call when Sidney Crosby scored the winning goal at the Olympics. And people really, really liked him. And apparently that was because they considered him to be extraordinarily fair. But also he was just kind of a level head because the job of a referee ain't easy. That's coming up shortly. Just a heads up, because it could happen today, could happen tomorrow, or could not happen at all. But the House has risen at Queen's Park, and risen early. It was supposed to sit until today, and then technically they probably would have had, you know, that moment in school when you were released for summer vacation and they handed out report cards and the teacher gave you a lovely message and maybe you gave, anyway, that would have happened tomorrow, but they sent everybody home earlier in the week. And so expected, with the departure of Caroline Mulroney at a minimum, there's going to be a bit of a cabinet shuffle. But the thinking is there could be a fairly significant one. And I'll tell you, because Sabrina Nangy has been monitoring this at Queen's Park, there have been a lot of murmurings that some people may call it a day in the government. And then others that, you know, who's going to be moved to what. And we've been endeavoring to confirm them all, but don't be surprised if it does happen within the next 24 hours or so that some names are being bandied about of people who've decided, having been elected in 2018 to the first conservative majority under Doug Ford, that they kind of, you know, they've run out of gas or they've got offers. I always think, you know, especially at the provincial level, the salary's not great. And then there's no pension. And most of these people, yeah, there are people who ran, you know, car dealerships who become parliamentarians, although they probably made their money in car dealerships. But there are people who in the private sector have earned and could be earning again, in the high six figures, if not over $1 million. So after a while, the charge of public service and the frisson of parliamentary battle, probably you think, I've had a day. So I'd be curious about your thoughts about Joe Warmington's column. I know Joe's going to have a chance to not defend it, but he's going to debate with Jerry because Jerry doesn't agree with him in Jerry's first segment. But you can have an advance weigh-in right now about Joe Warmington saying he thinks that we need the Emergencies Act to be invoked. He actually, quoting, Prime Minister Mark Carney should invoke the Emergencies Act from Thursday until Monday along the route of the Sunday Walk with Israel event, and at airports and train stations to ensure police have the power needed to secure this event. It would also give authorities the power to prevent any of the ugly anti-Semitic protest chants, flags, and signs hectoring Jewish people along the parade route. 416-872-1010 is the number, or you can send us a talkback message as well. Too harsh, writes Joe. It wasn't too harsh to remove peaceful trucker convoy demonstrators from around Parliament Hill in 2022. So it's definitely not too harsh in a city where people are facing charges for shooting up synagogues, the U.S. consulate, and Jewish schools, and vandalizing Jewish businesses. Okay, but the person who was put in charge of reviewing, because it's actually part of the emergency measures law, if you invoke it, then you must absolutely commission somebody to look into it and decide whether or not it was merited and whether or not it was properly enforced. And here's the deal. The report came back and they said they never needed any special police powers to break up the convoy protests. It could have been done through conventional policing, to the point where the chief of police, Peter Slowly, in Ottawa, resigned because of the inaction of Ottawa police. And you may remember the G20, where, and this was so hotly disputed, you know, they came up with this idea that there was an exclusion zone, and if you went into it, then you could be automatically arrested, even though if you weren't carrying a pipe bomb. And they denied that that was true, but it was gazetted. I mean, the whole thing was public knowledge. And people have the right to protest. They don't have the right to crash buildings, vandalize public property, but they do have the right to protest, and you can't create geographic zones where it's not permitted. Mike is on the line from Etobicoke. Do we need the Emergency Measures Act?
4: No, that would be a massive overreach today. Just like it was a massive overreach back during the COVID trucker scenario, which you supported government doing it.
3: No, I didn't. I absolutely did not, Mike.
4: I've got tapes.
3: Oh, well, send them to me because I did not support the act.
4: Yeah, the internet does not lie, dude. You supported the government implementing.
3: I did not. I didn't. Mike, send me the proof, okay?
4: You have revisionist history.
3: Send me the proof and I'll acknowledge it on the air if you're right, but I'm sorry. I didn't even support, and I was four, but in retrospect, in historic references, I never supported the War Measures Act, even though there was a dead cabinet minister. It was government overreach. You got policing powers. Use the policing powers you got. Mel is on the line from Midtown. Hi there.
5: Hi, John. You know, those are my words. The police have the power. Use it. I live Midtown, Toronto. I am Jewish. My wife is buried just north of there. And on Sundays, I get harassed by these people. There's one particularly odious woman who's there. It's criminal harassment of our community. Arrest them. They may get out on bail, but there will be an arrest record, and the next time and the next time, and eventually some of them are going to start going to jail. But this is an overreach. We have the powers. Use what we have.
3: Thank you, Mel. Appreciate that. And police have been very reticent in policing these rallies for the last 2.5 years. I happen to think in most cases it's probably the better strategy, because when you start moving in and pulling people out and arresting people and the batons come out, it never ends well. But, you know, the return on that is absolute misery, collective misery for Toronto's Jews. Nathan's on the line. Hi, Nathan.
6: Hi, how you doing, John?
3: I'm okay.
6: I have walked with the Walk with Israel since I was a kid, very proudly. Did so 2 years ago with my 80-year-old grandmother,
7: to a gauntlet of hate at Bathurst and Shepherd. Did so again last year with my one-year-old son. Again, terrible vitriol and rhetoric being espoused. Hate speech, literally. But I do not think that an injunction is what should be applied, because every time that an injunction is applied for and it fails, it emboldens the protesters to make them feel as though not only can they be there, but they're protected in being there. This type of an injunction application is really a band-aid. What we need is principled leadership from the mayor's office, from the premier's office, and ultimately from the PM's office. Mark Carney's speech this week at Holy Blossom really did not do service or justice to the Jewish community, and we need Mayor Chao to step up and ideally step with us at the Walk with Israel this Sunday.
3: Nathan, thank you very much. Have a good walk.
7: You too, sir. Thank you.
3: Okay. Let's get to 9:15. That's almost existential. It is 9:15, so let's get to News Talk 1010 Time Saver Traffic.
8: Well, there is construction at 9:15 on the Gardner eastbound, right between Royal York and Grand. It's going to be there until 6 o'clock this evening, unfortunately. That apparently is for FIFA repairs and, you know, just to make the city look pretty. So East Gardner between Royal York and Grand, right lane is blocked off, will be till 6 o'clock. Your backup now is eastbound QEW from Aaron Mills right on to the Gardner. Also bottom end of the 427, very heavy getting onto the Gardner as well. Westbound on the 401 just by the 412, the right lane out with a stall. Balance of the 401, very slow, no other live lane problems. Islington is blocked both directions through Bloor. Collision involving a police cruiser. Also another collision at Jane and Trithui. 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
3: The name of the book is Stories from Ice Level. A great NHL referee tells all, and I'm joined by Bill McCreary. Nice to meet you, sir. Good morning.
20: John, nice to meet you, and thank you for having me.
3: Can I ask you what you think the character of a good referee is, and not only character, I guess, but I mean the skill?
20: Well, obviously everyone can skate when you get to that level, so that's a non-starter. I think the best component for a referee to possess is being able to communicate with people in a very emotional state, a high-level game, the speed, you have to be able to react. So I think communication is a tremendous skill to have, and it works when you can talk to the players and coaches in tight and close without you being the show, because people buy the tickets to watch the players.
3: So how did your career as, I mean, I've read in the book, but I'll get you to tell the story, your career as a ref begin? You were sort of possibly in the pipe to play in the NHL. That didn't happen, and you kind of moved away from hockey. So how did you come back?
20: Well, John, first of all, as you know, you have to be drafted for the most part. There's the odd undrafted player, but so the only draft I was going to get when I finished playing junior was the kind you buy at the local pub in the corner, right? So I moved back home to Guelph with my mother, and I was very fortunate. There was a very strong officials association in Guelph, Ontario. It was represented by approximately, I think at the time, seven officials, seven men who had either officiated in the NHL or were participating in the NHL as an official at that time. So they almost single-handedly encouraged me to get involved in officiating. I mean, I was a good skater. I played junior hockey. And Ken Bodendussel was an official in the NHL, and he had retired and encouraged me one evening to go with him to do a major junior game in Niagara Falls. And I had never worked a three-man system, but obviously I understood the game. I got through the game, and there was a scout at the game by, I think you'll remember the name, Alan Stanley. And he walked over to Mr. Bodendussel and said, "Boy, does that linesman ever hustle." And so on our drive home, Bodendussel told me about that, and it was just very encouraging, and just that you don't realize who's watching. And, you know, Mr. Stanley was there scouting for the Leafs and passed on a comment that was unsolicited. So that's how I got started.
3: When you're reffing a game, are you in a different kind of headspace? I mean, I imagine you're not really watching the game. You're watching the plays.
20: Well, if you're watching, that means you're not working, and that's not a good thing. It's such an honor to be on the ice with so many professional athletes, and the three decades that I worked, I can't even begin to tell you how many great people that I was afforded the opportunity to officiate. That being said, each and every game is a different game when you drop the puck. And as you know, your first call when you put your arm up, you're 50% wrong, at least to someone in the building. So it's not a rewarding a job. But it's a great way to be involved in the game. And if you're lucky enough, to work at that level, as I was, it's really rewarding.
3: And do you, when you're reffing again, do you automatically sort of instinctually recognize what has happened, or do you sometimes have to arrive at a decision?
20: No, I think through your training and coming up through the ranks, you just react to the situation. And for the most part, I didn't graduate from Princeton University, so when I refereed, I kept two words in my brain, and that was keep the game fair and keep it safe. And if you worked hard each and every night, you gain the respect from the players by keeping the game safe for them to play in and fair, so that the coaches recognized you were doing your best that particular night. You strive for excellence, but you accept perfection. So it's something that, it's a natural thing happens, and you recognize when a player has crossed the boundary, and you just call the penalty, and you do it consistently, and that's how you gain respect.
3: You made the call when Sid the Kid scored the winning goal at the Olympics, and I have to wonder, you're supposed to be impartial, but did you feel the same elation all of us did watching that moment?
20: Well, no, I really didn't, because to be honest with you, backing a truck up here a little bit in Salt Lake City, I broke a code that the IIHF had, and that was they never ever allowed an official from a country to referee a game that team was playing in a championship format. And Craig Patrick was the general manager of the American League team, and he kept submitting my name to referee the game two nights before when they had their meeting amongst their group of delegates. And he submitted it the third time, and they said, we don't allow that. And he said, no, that's the referee that we, the Americans, would like to referee our game. So they broke the rule and changed that you could be from a country that was playing in a championship game. And moving forward, it's helped a lot of people in Europe referee their home country. And so, John, to put that to bed, is that following that game in Salt Lake City, unsolicited, as we know, Canada beat them. 13 of the, or 14 of the players that participated in the game skated across the ice and shook my hand and said, what a good job. So what people don't understand is that those 40 players playing in Salt Lake City or in Vancouver are the 40 players that I make a living each and every night refereeing. So for me, it's the white team against the blue team or the red team against the blue team. It's not U.S. against Canada. So I just look at that, at it's 40 NHL players that I'm officiating, and I have to do my best.
3: And you just mentioned, of course, and it's in the book, you were on the job for more than 30 years. So that spans, that's longer than a lot of players' careers. You saw some of the greatest hockey players in history and some of the biggest thugs in history. What is that like?
20: Well, it's an unbelievable feeling. I mean, getting started back in the early 80s, I was, on the ice with the great Montreal teams, as they call them, the great three defensemen that played for Montreal, Robinson, Lapointe, Savard, I mean, Lafleur, Cournoyer, J.C. Tremblay, they were all there. And what an honor to be on the ice with those guys. Bob Gainey, I actually played a few games against Bob when he was in Peterborough. And so what a captain he was. You better know the rules if Mr. Ganey was coming to question you on a situation, because he knew the rules better than most referees. So to his credit. And but he never treated you disrespectful. So it was unbelievable to be on the ice with those great teams. The Islanders in the 80s won those four cups. And then, you know, along came Wayne and the Edmonton Oilers, of course, and Mario and Stevie Yzerman, Joe Sakic, and I can go on and on and on. It's just through the decades, the different people, you know, Ovi. And so I was just so lucky to be out there with all those great people. And there's always one that I omit when I'm talking about this, and that's Marcel Dion, who was such a great player, a great person, a real gentleman, and never won a cup, but had tremendous success. So I was just very fortunate.
3: Thank you so much, and congratulations on the book.
20: Thank you, John. I appreciate you having me.
3: Bill McCreary, it's a whole different perspective. It's almost like Rashomon, really. You see hockey through the eyes of a ref. It's called Stories from Ice Level. It's 9:30.
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0: And I'm Stuart McGinn with breaking news from the provincial government, which has just announced it will upload ownership of both the Gardner and Don Valley Parkway in the fall of next year. Here is Premier Doug Ford making this announcement just moments ago.
21: Ontario will officially be taking ownership of the Don Valley Parkway and the Gardner Expressway in the fall of 2027. Until then, we'll be providing up to $353 million to the City of Toronto to ensure it can continue operating and maintaining these critical roadways before the transfer is complete.
0: Premier Doug Ford joking about this being the Don Valley parking lot as all part of his province's plans to fight gridlock. This part of the province's new deal as well, inked with the city back in 2023. From the CTV Toronto Newsroom, I'm Stuart McGinn.
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8: There is construction slowing the drive eastbound on the Gardner between Royal York and Grand. The right lane is blocked off and will be until 6 o'clock this evening. Also, part of this backup now, eastbound on the QEW, just by here, Ontario. There's a crash, the left lane blocked off, so very slow from Erin Mills all the way through. Bottom end of the 427, still slow onto the Gardner. Also, westbound 401 by the 412, the right lane is out with a stall. News Talk 1010 weather, 30 degrees for the high today, and a mix of sunny cloud out there. We're already sitting at 23. Time Saver Traffic. I'm Tully Cohen. 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
3: In the last segment of the show, Jerry Agar very much is going to be in on this conversation. Toronto Star food critic Chris Nuttall-Smith is out with a list called the Top 100 Under 100. It's a guide through the restaurants that he has chosen where two people can eat in the GTA for $100 or less. And Joe and I had exactly the same question. Okay, is that with or without booze? I imagine that's without booze. And I guess one of the questions for you would be, you know, listening, would be $100 for two people. Is that actually a reasonable meal? One of my complaints, I have to say, about dining in Toronto is there's sort of no middle tier. And perhaps I can bring this up with Chris Nuttall-Smith. In Montreal and in any city, you're going to have extraordinarily high-end stuff. So come back to Toronto for a second. So you got like Sassafras. Well, actually, Sassafras is not that expensive. Trying to think of the, there's one, the one that's always number one on the list every year. It's an Italian place, mostly pasta, located in the base of a condo tower on Avenue Road. Anyway, there's a place like that or Canoe. There's all kinds of places where you'll spend an absolute fortune. And then there's fairly low-end stuff, and I won't name names because people think I'm accusing them of being a lousy restaurant. I'm not, but it's just it's not the high-end dining experience. But there's very little in the middle. And Montreal has a lot of places where you can have a really good meal and not break the bank. So that conversation is coming up, and I thought Jerry would want to be in on it because he and Tanner, his son, do a podcast. And the podcast is not really about cooking or anything. It's about the restaurant industry and everything surrounding the restaurant industry. And so it'd be kind of fun for Jerry to be a part of that conversation. Some stories that I didn't get to on the show this morning that or columns that merit some degree of attention. One of them would be, there's few things more underwhelming than a disaster that never happened or a terrorist attack that never happened. So whenever they had a father and son who were busted in an alleged terror plot here in Toronto, they didn't pull it off. So no, it's not no harm, no foul. They were looking to do it and they are going to be tried for it. Those three clowns in Quebec who were sort of doing the outdoor survivalist experience and apparently plotting something, again, never happened. Even the Toronto 18. I mean, these were guys who were going to blow up a Via Rail train and decapitate the prime minister. And they were busted thanks to an informant, actually, who used to be a radicalized Muslim youth, but he saw his better ways and ultimately ended up being the person who tipped the RCMP off to the Toronto 18. But It never happened. They were apprehended. Which brings me to the Transportation Safety Board of Canada investigating a near collision between two GO trains. And this would have been absolutely disastrous. It happened in Burlington on March 14th, 2024. 400 passengers on two different trains. The board says a commuter train that left Aldershot Station passed by a signal telling it to stop, then ran through a switch and went onto a track where another GO train was traveling in the opposite direction. It says both trains were stopped by their respective crews. They avoided a collision by about 167 meters. Because as the slogan goes, it is hard to stop a train. And so it's a miracle these two trains didn't slam in together with great injury and loss of life. They say the conductor was focused on his tablet during departure preparations while the locomotive engineer was dealing with equipment issues in the cab, taking attention away from the signal. As a result, the board says they did not see the signal to stop. Now, in the States, apparently, they have a fail-safe where a train cannot blast past a signal. Doesn't matter if the crew is unaware of the signal. Ultimately, self-braking will kick in. And the call is for them to find a way to do this in Canada. And, you know, when you consider the way GPS and automation and AI and all sorts of other things work these days, it probably wouldn't be all that hard a thing to install here as a retrofit in Canada. Meanwhile, Martin Reg Cohn is a columnist I enjoy, and he writes, the headline tells you everything, Doug Ford has made MPPs into seasonal workers. It's a travesty of democracy, he writes, that Doug Ford's Tories now spend far more time away from the legislature than they do on the job at Queen's Park. AWOL MPPs will not return to their desks until close to Halloween, and of course the House rose on Tuesday, I think, was the last live session. That adds up, he writes, to a five-month break, soaking up the last 3 weeks of spring, all of summer, plus another 5 weeks of autumn. When did public service become seasonal work? Then he goes on to get into stuff about Billy Bishop Airport, which actually dovetails very nicely with a feature in the Star today. There it is. A whole bunch of people who work on Parliament Hill, Mark Ramsey, Alex Ballingall, and Ryan Tumulty canvassed all of the Liberal MPs from the Toronto area in Ottawa. Well, I imagine they canvassed them wherever they found them. And they asked them about Billy Bishop Airport. And this fits very nicely with something I was saying on the show yesterday, which is I haven't canvassed all of the caucus, but I've been talking with MPs. And I think that they're increasingly uncomfortable that they've been sort of told to support the airport, the runway expansion and the airport expansion because the Prime Minister likes the idea. But the Prime Minister doesn't have to face down their constituents at the ballot box. And Torontonians, no matter what Doug Ford says, are largely split, with the majority falling into the negative category, people who don't support the expansion of the airport. So Doug Ford can marshal this like a parade, but it's not necessarily going to sit well with individual citizens and individual voters. So of the 24 MPs, seven Liberals, and the lone Conservative, Roman Baber, did not respond to the Star's emailed questions, but they did get responses from various people who seemed to be a bit squishy. As a local member of Parliament, said Chi Nguyen, I will not accept any proposal that puts Little Norway Park, Bathurst, Key Lands, and Toronto Islands, Lake Ontario, beaches, green space, schools, and community spaces at risk. Kareem Bardizi, who you hear on our panels here, says the province's bill sends, that's the $5 billion that's possible, the province's bill, actually no, it's not a bill like La Facture, it's the bill to take over jurisdiction. All the power that Toronto has and ownership at the airport reverts to the province. So he says the province's bill sends a message that Toronto's voices about the waterfront and the airport don't matter, and that has created some understandable concerns. Leslie Church, who I actually, as an ordinary citizen, engage my political servants, if you will. Josh Matlow is my city councilor, and he and I have worked on a couple of files together. And I sent an email to Leslie Church, which she ultimately answered, about the airport, because I have grave concerns, as you know. In any consideration, says Leslie Church from St. Paul's, of its future, we should not accept, and I do not support, a reduction in affordable housing, green space, or community amenities at the waterfront or on the islands. So, and you know, I kind of put the screws to Yvonne Baker when he was on a panel a couple of weeks ago, and what he said was, we need to consult. We need to know more. I need to know more, and then we'll arrive at whatever logical conclusion we arrive at. It's 9:45. Coming up next, top 100 under 100. Where in the GTA can you get a good meal for $100 for two or less? Huh. There you go. Let's get to News Talk 1010 Time Saver Traffic.
4: Well, we do have problems now eastbound on the QEW just by here, Ontario. The left lane now blocked off with a collision. Now, this is in the middle of a mess already because East QEW is jammed from Erin Mills through here, Ontario, where we have this collision, and then all the way on to the Gardner right through Grand. We've got construction eastbound Gardner between Royal York and Grand in the right lane. It's going to be there until 6 o'clock this afternoon. It does continue heavy as you make your way from the Humber all the way in towards the downtown core as well. So unfortunately, this is no picnic this morning. It's just a case of volume along the 401. Otherwise, we're not dealing with any live lane issues. Just getting an update here that Islington is still closed through Bloor both directions. That's because of a collision involving a police cruiser. Leon's True North Super Sale is on now. 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I'm Tully Cohen. Your next update at 10 o'clock on News Talk 1010 Toronto.
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3: Jerry Yeager has joined me, not especially, but I thought you'd want to be in on this conversation. So,
21: all right.
3: Chris Nuttall-Smith has been writing for the Toronto Star about food and restaurants for two decades, and now he's out with something called the 100 Under 100, the most interesting and delicious places where two people can eat in the GTA for $100 or less. And Jerry, he says he's a fan of your podcast with your son, Tanner.
21: Well, thank you. We need all we can get.
3: There you go. Chris, it's nice to have you back. Good morning.
22: It's so nice to be here. Good morning to both of you.
3: Okay, so listen, let's establish the ground rules here. $100 or less, and that does not include booze, because you think that would have been too limiting, and probably a good idea. Not everybody drinks. Does it include taxes?
22: It's $100 for two people to have a terrific, satisfying, so a full meal before tax and tip. But it's important to say that's the very top end of this list. So more than, 75% of the places come in at or under $75 or $50. So there's the full range. And, you know, the intention of this list is to find places that are incredible, not just good for the price, but incredible places to eat where you can go, where we're confident diners are going to have a great time. And, you know, where you can go out and it doesn't wreck your budget for, you know, for the whole month. And it's important to say this is a group project. There were 11 critics working on this. So it's not just me, 11 critics. I think we had about 30 advisors from around the city. And we've been doing this since November, December is when we started. So it's been a huge undertaking and it's an amazing package.
3: I have to think that they fall into certain categories. Like there's a one-off operation with one chef who's absolutely amazing.
22: Yep.
3: Or it can be, I love those places on Spadina in Chinatown where you can have dim sum and at the end of the meal, it's like an autopsy. They just pull the plastic up and walk away with everything. So it's not exactly, a romantic setting, but sometimes it's absolutely delicious.
22: So it runs the gamut. You know, like we have an incredible business lunch where they have $10 martinis, and they're spectacular martinis and incredible cooking. You know, we have beautiful kind of romantic bistros. I think there's 30 or 40 places, which we even gave the symbol. This is an amazing date night restaurant. And yeah, we have like one-off little places. You know, maybe you call them a hole in the wall. What links them all is that they're affordable and they are incredibly delicious. And you know, it's important to say, in Toronto, the places that get the most media attention are the fancy places, the expensive places. And listen, so many of them are fantastic, but the restaurants that make this city what it is as a food town are the smaller places, the mom and pops, the internationals, the bistros where you can afford to go. And those don't get the love they should. So that's what this package is there to do. It's fully searchable online. So you can, you know, you can go into the Star site and you can say, I want great places that are a kilometer, you know, within a kilometer of me or 3 kilometers of me. You can search by cuisine. You can search by occasion, whether it's date night. You can search by how loud the place is. So, yeah, it's really fun.
21: Okay, one of the things on the list is Beast Pizza. And if you go there and have pizza, it's going to be under $100 for two people. But don't be ordering the nose-to-tail menu they also specialize in, because that's a lot of money. It's great, but it's like two restaurants in one, isn't it?
22: It is. And you know, that was a response from Beast to COVID. They started making pizza, and listen, they make some of the most incredible pizza. The critic who did that, you know, he comes from a sourdough family. His family's been in the business for 100 years. He went around the city and ate so much pizza. And he just said, like, Beast is one of the most incredible places. And there are a lot of restaurants now that kind of split their focus between high-end and more affordable. We've got Linny's Luncheonette on Ossington Avenue. You can go to Linny's Steakhouse and spend a fortune, and it's amazing. But you can also go to the Luncheonette down right next door and have the most incredible pastrami sandwich. It's super affordable. So, yeah, that's a pretty common business model now.
3: Do you think any of the places you profiled that they're not being greedy, they're underpricing their what they're providing?
22: Listen, there's a number of places like that where you're just like, how can you possibly charge this little? There's a place that I am in love with called Shamshiri. It's a mini chain here based in Toronto. It's Iranian cooking, and the cooking is exquisite. I think it is some of the best cooking in the city, full stop. Not just great for the price. It is incredible. They sell the most beautiful dishes. They have a lamb shank there. It's a whole lamb shank done spectacularly well. It's on this herbed rice with fava beans in it. It comes with lamb jus. It comes with a drink and a salad. They're charging $16 for that. So there's so many instances on this list of places that are charging, you know, what looks like way too little. But hey, you know what? They seem to be happy doing it, and we're happy to send readers there to have the meals of their life.
21: Okay, but that's an issue that restaurants are dealing with all across North America and maybe in other parts of the world right now, too, is that their costs are going up just as your grocery mm-hmm. shopping costs are going up, but they feel like they can't necessarily do a requisite increase in price. Their profit margin is really being hit right now.
22: It's tough, Jerry. It's tough. And, you know, what we've seen is restaurants are doing all sorts of different approaches, you know, whether they're focusing their menus more on things that cost them a little less, still delicious, but cost a little less, you know, whether they're changing staffing. A lot of the places that get small places that get successful, and this was a surprise to me, they start franchising out almost immediately to other operators because they're trying to make money, you know, they're a business. So, you know, restaurants are doing what they can. It is tough, but the successful restaurants are still doing really well.
3: Can I ask you, Chris Nuttall-Smith, as a critic, I grew up in Montreal and we had a famous critic at the Montreal Gazette, and she would engage in this cloak and dagger exercise and people would try and guess who she was, and she never showed her face. Do you still do that?
22: You know, I did that for a number of years, probably 10 years of my career. So I've worked all over the place. I'm freelance. I'm not staff at the Toronto Star, though I ran this project for the Star. For me, it's harder because I've been doing this for so long. But again, we had 11 critics for everybody, whether it's me, whether it's Karan Liu, who's a staff food writer at the Toronto Star, whether it's the others who went in. We are always doing our best to get the same treatment as regular diners. A lot of the people who write about restaurants or talk, listen, people get their restaurant recommendations for the most part these days from social media. You have no idea if they paid their own bill. They probably didn't. You know, they're going in announced. They're not getting regular treatment. We did everything we could on this package to get regular treatment and to represent readers. So cloak and dagger, no, but I never book under my own name. You know, I never, you know, try to make a show. I'm not one of those, don't you know who I am people. You know, that's the exact opposite of what we want to happen.
21: Well, my son says he knows who a lot of them are. When the Michelin people came in, he doesn't know who they were. He still doesn't know who they were, even though they gave him an award. But some of these people, self-styled influencers, are the bane of his existence.
3: Well, they're grifters.
21: Yes, they're grifters. They come in and they think they should get free drinks and food, and they have 37 followers.
22: Yeah. Listen, for readers, now, I don't want to, like, whole class say all influencers do a horrible job. Some of them are good. But, you know, for readers, who are we serving here when we go and we review restaurants? We are sending people out to spend their own money and their time. Maybe they need to get babysitters. It's an undertaking. So we want to take it as seriously as we can at the Toronto Star. We researched the hell out of this. We had a huge long list. We went to 150 places. The Star paid the bill at every single one of them. We are here to represent readers first. And that is something that is so rare these days. Even the number of media now who pay their own bills, it is shrinking so fast. So I'm so proud of what we've done. And our goal with this list is readers take these places we go to and they visit, and we want to be as confident as we possibly can that they're going to have as good a time as we did.
3: Thank you so much. Great to have you.
22: It's an absolute pleasure. Thanks for having me.
3: Chris Nuttall-Smith, and you can search the database. It's actually a very, very handsome presentation, if I do say so. Just go to the Toronto Star, and it's 100 under 100.
21: And there's a nice little write-up for each one.
3: Yeah.
21: Yeah, they and really put some work into this.
3: Yeah, really nice photography as
21: yep,
3: well.
21: Yep.
3: What's happening on your show? Well, you got...
21: Joe Warmington is going to come on, and a rare point of disagreement between him and me. Not on the larger issue and the problem that exists here and hasn't been taken seriously enough by authorities at all levels, and that's the anti-Semitism in this city. But I think Joe is attempting to go a bridge too far when he says bring in the Emergencies Act. So he and I are going to debate it.
3: All right. All that and more
21: hey,
3: coming
21: and
3: up.
21: Hey, and I got Barb DiGiulio on Party for Two.
3: Okay. Good. It's always a good party with Barb.
21: Yep.
3: Jerry Agar from 10 until noon. I'll be back tomorrow entering my new decade. Talk to you then.
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20: It's almost summer, and you know what that means. That's right. 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

0: Coming up after the news. The Ford government is taking full ownership of the Gardner and the Don Valley Parkway. Mayor Olivia Chow is questioning what the real plan is for Billy Bishop as the province faces criticism for wanting to expand the airport. And the Jays find themselves in a tough spot again. They've now lost four games in a row. Details on these and other stories coming up, but first. 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
1: Eastbound side of the Gardner between Royal York and Grand, the right lane off limits until 6 o'clock this evening. That is for construction, and it's very slow still eastbound on the QEW from Erin Mills through here, Ontario. Had problems, so there is a bit of a gap approaching 427 and onto the Gardner now. As for the Don Valley Parkway South, still a delay heading down towards Winford. 401 through the city, still volume, but no live lane issues. Time Saver Traffic, I'm Tully Cohen. Your next update at 10:15 on News Talk 1010 Toronto.
0: Premier Doug Ford has announced his government's plans to upload both ownership and maintenance of the Gardner Expressway and Don Valley Parkway. Ford was asked this morning if, under his leadership, we'll still see charity events for running and cycling that close down the two major arteries.
2: I don't see a problem with that. I think it's great because it all goes to charitable organizations. So I think it's great. If it happens a few times a year, on a Sunday or whatever, so be it. I think that's great.
0: It was the Bike for Brain Health that closed down the Gardner and Don Valley Parkway just last Sunday. Until this Gardner and DVP ownership transfer is complete, the province says it's providing the city with up to $353 million in funds. Meantime, speaking of the Gardner, a second day of emergency pothole repairs has led to some major delays throughout this morning's commute. All until 6 o'clock tonight, crews will have an eastbound lane between Grand Avenue and the eastbound Lakeshore off-ramp shut down. The city says coordinated congestion management measures are in place to help minimize delays, but we've been watching the backup stretch as far as the 427 for most of this morning. Mayor Olivia Chow was on hand for the province's announcement about uploading the Gardner and DVP today. She was asked for her take on the latest developments surrounding the government's controversial plans to expand Billy Bishop Airport.
3: I still have not seen a clear plan or any plan from the Toronto Port Authority as to what is it that they are trying to do. How are you going to reach 10 million passengers? How many flights is it going to take? How long is the runway? Who is going to pay for what?
0: Ford confirmed this morning he has no other plans for the Toronto Islands after the province took control of the city's stake in the land to move forward and make this happen. Two teens are among four more people who have been arrested in two shootings with an imitation firearm that targeted members of the Jewish community a month ago. CTV's Zoraida Altman has this story.
4: On two separate occasions, police say visibly identifiable members of the Jewish community were targeted by a suspect with a gel blaster imitation gun. An 18-year-old Vaughan man was arrested the next day. Now two men in their 20s and a male and a female teen all facing assault and weapons charges.
5: I think it's really important to look at the timeline of these events. We had two synagogues that were shot at, the U.S. consulate, and then we have individuals exiting a synagogue that are struck by something.
0: Both of these incidents were drive-by shootings in the Bathurst and 401 area. Police say they're still searching for two more suspects who are believed to be minors. And in sports, the Blue Jays dropped their fourth straight game last night in a 7-3 loss to the Atlanta Braves. There was a pop-up foul ball missed in the sixth inning that led to Sportsnet broadcaster Caleb Joseph going on a rant about all the team's struggles.
6: These are the inches that the Blue Jays are giving up from time to time, and this is why they're not consistent. These are the types of plays that did not happen a year ago. Somebody's got to get in that dugout and say, enough's enough. We got to pick it up and get it going. If you want to be a World Series contender again, these cannot happen.
0: There are 100 games to go in this Jays season. They're currently four games back of 500. You can tap into breaking news anywhere. 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Partly cloudy tonight with a low of 18. We're back up to 30 with a humidex near 35 tomorrow. It's already 26 degrees. I'm Stuart McGinn. Our next update at 11 o'clock on News Talk 1010.

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1: I have been solidly on the record here on this show now for 32 months in support of the under attack Jewish community in the city of Toronto and wider to Canada and around the world. And it is just unbelievable.

0: unbelievable to me that authorities don't take it as seriously as they do. And I've had conversations with others this week as to our opinion. Tasha Kierden, for instance, yesterday, that Mark Carney said the right things, but then said, oh, we'll strike a committee to talk about anti-Semitism and kick the can down the road. I don't think he really is actually serious about it. Joe Warmington is serious about it, and he writes about it in the Toronto Sun. The headline is Emergencies Act Needed as Organized Attacks on Jews Allowed to Fester. There's a Walk with Israel event coming up, and he wants that protected. Joe Warmington joins me now. Joe, good morning.
1: Yeah, good morning, Jerry. Good to be with you.
0: All right. Now, you know, because we told you ahead of time that to some degree I'm going to disagree with you here, but I want you, first of all, to state your case as to why you think the Emergencies Act should be used.
1: Yeah, well, I, you know, generally, you're right, as you said on John Moore's show, that we're usually simpatico on this, and I don't like the Emergencies Act at all. But, you know, it's there for a reason, and the police have not been able to get control of the situation. We just had the Prime Minister come in and talk about the covenant being broken and the kind of trouble that people are in terms of the, you know, the fear that the Jewish people have here in Toronto. It's all legitimate. There's been hundreds of examples of that. We've had the synagogue shot. We just had these arrests, which are basically terror arrests. So, you know, if they can't control it, and we've got this happening on Sunday, much like the January 6th thing back in the day, I'm just trying to get ahead of it and get people talking about it and say, look, is our Jewish community safe? And the other thing, too, is that I just don't understand why it is allowed. And I understand about, you know, freedom of protest, and I'm all for that, freedom of speech. But if you get up and you have a Nazi sign and these kinds of things, hectoring families, talking about, you know, all the anti-Israel rhetoric, et cetera, why that's allowed? Why can't they say you can protest, but you do it over here? You come over here. For example, I gave just one last thing on it. If they were filming a movie up there, maybe Bathurst and Shepherd, you couldn't just walk into the movie set. The police would have a paid duty there to make sure you don't do that. So why is it that they can come in and wreck these family events, no matter what their excuse is? I didn't say that they can't have their opinion or criticize whoever they want, but I just don't want to see anybody hurt here. And you know what? I'm very worried about it. I have to tell you, that's why I took the stand I took there.
0: Okay, well, I'm worried about it too, and I think you and I are on total agreement until we get to the use of the Emergencies Act. It was used recently, egregiously, incorrectly, according to court, not just to me. But here's the way I look at that, Joe. As much as I want something more done, I don't think the answer is to suspend the rights of every Canadian for 4 days. I don't want that to happen.
1: No, I said targeted to that area, just like the.
0: Okay, but if you live in that area, then you, I don't know if people understand how hardcore the Emergency Act actually is.
1: Well, if you remember the one, I didn't agree with the truckers one, but the more I think about it, particularly with the Ambassador Bridge down in Windsor, Detroit, you know, I don't think that anybody should be blocking that bridge for any reason.
0: Okay, but wait a minute. I'm going to interrupt you now, Joe. The Ambassador Bridge was open before the Emergency Act was invoked. The thing at Coots, Alberta, which was out of control, was under control before the Emergency Act was invoked.
1: No, 100%.
0: Okay. 100%.
1: I didn't agree with it. I think I'm doing a, you know, sort of metaphorical in a way to say, look, you used it for that. You got to protect our Jewish community here. It's not like this is nothing. I've heard a lot of different excuses being made by saying, well, this is just kids and these are gel, you know, like pellet guns or whatever, paint ball, that kind of thing. But it's organized. The police yesterday, Chief Superintendent Catherine Stevenson said that it was organized in the days prior to the event. So we've got people that are doing it. And I just want to make sure that the police have all the authority they need to be able to protect the community. I don't like it, but it is a tool, and, you know, I raised it. I mean, sometimes you do it too on your show. You raise things to get people to talk about it. And I think that's the vein of what I took there today.
0: Okay, but I don't say anything that I don't believe and wouldn't stand behind. I wouldn't throw out using the Emergency Act just to start a conversation. I think the Emergency Act, the only time that it's ever been used properly, and it was called something else at the time, was when Papa Trudeau used it during the FLQ crisis. But you had domestic terrorists who had already killed a British diplomat, I think it was. I mean, that situation was
1: a
0: clear emergency.
1: Know, yeah, no, you're right. And I think that the Emergencies Act, the way I've described it, is that, you know, it's something that can be sort of channeled into this area. But don't forget, we did have a Jewish man that was murdered in a park not far from where all this is going to happen. In fact, they'll go right by it. And we don't know what the story is there. They've never told us. And, you know, it may have been nothing and just an accident or mental health or whatever. Or it might have been something more. We don't know. And there's many other threats, many other terror threats. I mean, this is terrorism we're talking about. So it's not nothing. But I do understand, your side of it. And, you know, and I do believe that they need, if the police can't, they can't seem to get a hold of a handle on this, Jerry. I mean, for week after week after week, and they don't seem to have a plan to tell people, look, you can only protest over here in this park or in this public square, City Hall, Queens Park, etc. You cannot come and get in the faces of families with their kids out for a walk for Israel. And, you know, let's give them a chance because, they're going to have a briefing for all of us tomorrow. So let's give them a chance. The prime minister, you know, took a lot of heat this week. Not just, you sort of introduced it so well, but I'll tell you something. The committee that he struck is a good example of just not understanding what's really going on here. And yeah. it is a big concern.
0: All right. So yesterday, Clayton Campbell was here, the head of the police union, and I took him on a little bit about this, and I said, you know, it's not a good look when you have this kind of stuff going on and cops just standing there with their arms crossed or sitting on a bicycle or something. Well, obviously, egregious activity is taking place, and I'll see whether you accept his answer. He didn't like it either, but he said, you got to talk to the police chief and other authorities that the cops are actually told that's what they have to do, that it may well be that a lot of these cops don't like it either.
1: Well, that's so true. And out on your show, when Olivia Chow, or maybe it was on John Moore's show earlier this year, when Olivia Chow said, you know, talk to the chief. He has a lawyer up at HQ who tells them they can't charge. And then the chief said, well, that never happened. And then now that lawyer's not there anymore. You're seeing more enforcement now, the Hank effect, you know, after his book came out and the mm-hmm. things that he alleged in that. And so, you know, there's a lot of pressure that comes from the public on this stuff. The officers themselves, I do feel bad for. They're on paid duties. They're working every weekend. Yeah, they're making some money, but it can't be fun for them. But at the same time, they've, you know, when they keep a Jewish woman from going in to go to the bathroom in the Tim Hortons, but they let the person that's in favor of Hezbollah and Hamas in, you know, that's not going to go well in the public. Everybody's got a camera now. Everybody's a reporter now. And so they've got a, you know, a very tough job. But I do feel for the police. So look at, you know, we criticize the police, but, you know, it's not, it's never ever anti-police. It's, we want to help them. And I think that that's why I suggested this Emergencies Act. I knew you would react like this and I completely get it. But I think it's good we're talking about it because if there is something that heavy goes down here on Sunday, there's going to be a lot of people in a lot of trouble, I'll tell you that.
0: Yeah. Well, and of course, whenever I have this conversation, I hear from some of the people who are actually part of the problem. I'm going to read you a text message, Joe. Somebody just wrote in as you and I are talking. Who owns this station? You guys are obsessed with this issue. Any other group, you wouldn't hear a peep. Oh, well, the station is actually owned by a secret cabal of traditional Jews who come in every morning and tell me what to say. That's actually how this radio station operates. So,
1: Well, you know, it's an interesting perspective because that's free speech there, and you read it out on the show, and so we do that. You do that all the time. People disagree, but the thing is that at the end of the day, there isn't another group that would ever be treated like the Jewish people have been treated here in Toronto for the last 2.5 years. There isn't, and I've been here for 40 years, and I'll tell you that I've covered a lot of things, and it's a fact.
0: It's the opposite of what this person is saying. All right, Joe Armington, it's always good to have you. Thanks very much.
1: All the best, Jerry. Thank you.
0: Following the arrest and takedown of a bicycle rider who wouldn't stop at a stop sign, somebody went out and made a video of bicycle cops in Toronto blowing through stop signs on a regular basis. In light of that, Sean Shapiro, the TikTok former traffic cop, is going to join me. And we're going to talk about what the rules are for cops. Are they different from the rest of us, especially if there's no actual emergency going on? And what's the most ridiculous reason you have been stopped by the cops, because we have an incredible story to tell you. And I'm also going to ask Sean, did you ever pull somebody over and you went, oops, that was maybe a mistake? So that's all coming up ahead. We'd like you to participate as well at 10:35 on any kind of weird stops you might have had. And you can give us a talk back, if you like, on the iHeartRadio app. Just go on iHeartRadio app. Click on the microphone, tell your story, and we may play it after 10:35. 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
2: Well, it looks like we've got construction for the day eastbound on the Gardner between Royal York and Grand. The right lane is blocked off until 6 o'clock this evening, so plan your routes accordingly. It is really jammed up eastbound on the Gardner at this point.

0: from Kipling right through. So at least it's eased up a bit. Bottom end of the 427, though, we had some problems southbound in the express by Dundas. It just cleared, but still very slow from Bloor. Eastbound QEW still slow through Mississauga, but starting to improve. As for the 401 through the city, just busy with some volume. Some troubles as well. Westbound 401 just beyond James Snow. It looks like everything's mostly off to the Bullnose, but delay in the area. And on the 403 westbound, just through Hamilton, we've got some problems through Waterdown. The right lane is blocked. News Talk 1010 weather. Today going up to 30 degrees, a mix of sun and cloud. Very high UV index, though, even though, well, it will have the clouds in there. Right now, it's 26. 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I'm Tali Cohen. 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
13: You're listening to Jerry Agar.
12: So we had this story this week of the individual who apparently refused police direction when he was told to stop because he went through a stop sign, swore at the police, got in a fight with the police. You know what happens? You get taken down, okay? That's what happens. But you have this whole bicycle scoff law, we're better than everybody else community in this town, and it is way too large. When I come to work in the morning, I actually keep track of the number of bikes I see, and for any one of them, if they approach a green light, they go through. Of course, they have the right to do so. But often times in the morning, 100% of the bicycle riders I see approach a red light, just go through it. They just don't give a damn. And then whenever there's any kind of altercation or problem, then they rise up as if they're the worst treated group in this city. I'm just sick and tired of it. But somebody went out just the other day, maybe yesterday, and followed some bicycle cops around with a camera on their bike, I guess, and you see, I don't know, 5 or 6 stop signs that these two bicycle cops don't stop for. They just roll through. They do slow down and look, check, make sure they're not going to get hit, but they don't stop for the stop sign. Okay, that's fair enough. I would like to point out that, if you watch the video carefully, neither does the person making the video. So if that person was a little smarter, he or she would have stopped and then caught up to the cops who weren't paying any attention to the person behind them. So you would have improved your story. Joining me now, the former TikTok traffic cop, and that is Sean Shapiro. Good morning.
13: Good morning.
12: So as a police officer, we're not talking about an emergency where you got to flip on the lights and get somewhere as quick as possible. You're out cruising in your cruiser, on your police cop motorcycle, on your bicycle, whatever it is, maybe even a horse. Do you have to stop at the stop signs and red lights?
13: Absolutely. And it doesn't matter whether it's an emergency or it's just going to do a general patrol. Police are required to stop for stop signs. And the only exemption under the Highway Traffic Act allows police to go through a red light that's at a signalized intersection, but only after they come to a complete stop and if they have their 360 lights going. So there's nothing that says we can just go through without stopping. And I saw the video. The officers slow down, and I think what they perform is what bicycling advocates like to call the Idaho stop, where they treat a stop as a yield. It's not legal. It's not a good idea. Many say it's safe. It's not safe. And maybe it's good for Idaho, but it's not good for Toronto.
12: Okay, but it seems like cops can do that with impunity.
13: Well, technically, no. Friends of mine who were caught on camera, their own camera, when they were responding to an emergency, got documented. That particular officer lost 4 hours pay for going through a stop sign. So it's not allowed. If they were being held accountable for it, if someone was reporting it or if there was an issue, they could be held accountable for it.
12: All right. Somebody says, leave these cops on bicycles alone. Stop being a Karen. These are cops. Well, I don't know what that's supposed to mean, because you're telling us just because they're cops doesn't mean they can go around doing whatever they want. They have to follow even the simplest traffic laws unless and until an emergency arises.
13: Well, there are some exemptions, but again, stop signs aren't off the table when there's an emergency. We still have to be safe. And as a cyclist, when we're out there in a police uniform, we have to be the best example, because everyone looks and says, hey, the cops are doing it. Why do I have to not? If there's no exemption, we should be leading by example.
12: Okay, have you ever been a bicycle cop? You were a motorcycle cop.
13: I was a motor cop, not a bicycle cop. Not into the pedals.
12: We don't. Yeah, me neither. We were wondering this morning, me and Christina, how somebody as a bicycle cop pulls somebody over. Like, what do they have to yell? Whoop whoop whoop whoop.
13: I will say that we have some fantastic sirens on modern police bicycles. They have lights, they have sirens, and if you choose not to stop, guess what? They're pedaling through traffic, they will catch up to you, and the offense is the same for failing to stop for a bicycle cop as it is to fail to stop for a police officer in a motorcycle or a car. And here's the funny thing, they still have police radios, and it's really hard to outrun them.
12: Oh, okay, that's true. If you're getting away from the bicycle, you may find you approach an intersection where there's a squad car or two waiting for you, I would imagine. What is the purpose of a bicycle cop in the city? What's the advantage to the cops of having that unit?
13: Oh, it's amazing. They can get anywhere so fast because they're able to go wherever they need to through traffic. And they're a tiny vehicle, and they also have this ability to do outreach. They're more approachable. It's fantastic, and they also serve an amazing role in public order and in major events. They can just walk around with their vehicle right with them.
12: We have an incredible story of somebody who got pulled over by a cop and got a ticket that seems impossible, and it's going to be quite a story at 10:35. But we're also going to talk to people here on the show about maybe weird cop stops that they've had. Have you ever pulled somebody over and went, uh-oh, I think I made a mistake here?
13: I can't think of one that jumps out of, as a mistake where I just got it wrong. But there's always that possibility. I've certainly heard some fantastic stories and excuses, but that's a different angle. Very rarely have I pulled someone over and I thought I saw something and didn't. But here's the thing. If in discussing the stop with the person, if I thought I got it wrong, I wouldn't have proceeded.
12: Okay, somebody wants to know, if a police officer doesn't stop at the stop sign, do they get a beating?
13: Well, this is someone trying to suggest that the guy who got tackled for the stop sign, and that's ridiculous. They got tackled because they fled from police.
12: Yeah, that's exactly right. They refused directions. He, I think it was, refused police directions. Apparently, we are told, swore at the police, called them pigs. There's a point at which enough's enough.
13: Well, you know, they can say all sorts of things. We've got broad shoulders and names, sticks and stones. The names don't matter, and people can say what they want. It's not smart, it's not nice, but that's not against the law. What is against the law is refusing to stop for police when directed because they're required to. And when they flee from police, there's consequences.
12: Oh, you know, we're talking about bicycle riders, cops in cars and bicycles and motorcycles, and you're saying if they're not, in fact, attending emergency, they have to they have to adhere to the same laws as the rest of us. What about a police officer on a horse? Does the horse have to come to a complete stop at the stop sign?
13: You know, it's a really good question. I don't have an answer for it. Never have I ever ridden a police horse or have a frame of reference.
12: All right. Is the police horse somewhat like the bicycle cops? Part of it is they can go places where cars and maybe even motorcycles can't go, or is some of it just a crowd control thing?
13: Well, for crowd control, I think one horse is a substitute for about six officers. They're phenomenal. And during the G20 years ago, I was involved in photographing their training, and they are absolutely amazing. And they're a credit to the service. And what really drives me crazy is when people decide to try and assault them.
12: Assault the horse? That's like Mongo in Blazing Saddles.
13: People come up with nails, with boards with nails in them, and try and hurt the horses. And it's just, they're police officers, and it's unacceptable.
12: Wow. Well, it's unacceptable anyway. Why would you treat an animal that way?
13: Anyone, any animal, yeah, not acceptable.
12: Yeah. Somebody just asked here, what's the weirdest excuse you've ever heard?
13: You know, I don't know if it's weird, but I pulled someone over for using their cell phone, which is a real problem. And they said, well, they had an emergency. And under the Highway Traffic Act, there's an exemption for emergencies. So if it was calling 911, it would be acceptable.
12: Okay.
13: But they were calling home to tell their dog walker to feed the dog.
12: Well, the dog would think it was an emergency if he didn't get fed.
13: You suppose so.
12: Yeah. Somebody said, yes, horses have to stop as well, unless in emergency the horse is considered a vehicle. I don't know what the expertise is of the person who just sent me the text, but that may well be the case. When the officer is told when you're on the horse, you're in traffic, then you follow the traffic laws.
13: It just makes sense. Stop signs really serve a fantastic purpose of reminding people where they shouldn't go without stopping and making sure it's safe to proceed. And that shouldn't really change whether, you know, a horse, a bicycle, or any other vehicle.
12: All right. Sean Shapiro, it's always good to have you. AskATrafficCop.ca is where you find Sean. Thanks very much.
13: All the best, Jerry. Take care.
12: Yeah. Okay. Here's Moses. You're a retired bike officer?
14: Yes. Most of my duties, I performed as a bicycle officer, and I was always fit. I was always happy. And I wanted to say that the same rules and regulations on the Highway Traffic Act does apply to police officer too. There were instances where I was disciplined for passing a red light or a stop sign going to a priority call on a bicycle, and I didn't even realize. And it was reported by one of our own guys to the sergeant in traffic unit.
12: Wow.
14: And you know what? I came out and I said, yep, you know what? I passed it, right? There was no way out of it, you know?
12: Okay.
14: And I was disciplined for it under the Highway Traffic Act and under the Police Services Act for discreditable conduct. And I was happy that I was disciplined because, you know, my code of ethics, the same rules apply to everybody.
12: All right. And, thanks for your call.
14: Thank you.
12: Appreciate talking to you. Now, we're going to tell you an incredible story. We've got a ticket. A woman who got a ticket she probably shouldn't have gotten. And then happy to have your stories. I have a couple of stories I can tell you about police stops, and we'll take it from there. It's 10:30. 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
0: There is construction eastbound on the Gardiner between Royal York and Grand. The right lane out for the remainder of the day until 6 o'clock. That is all for repairs, and there is still a backup from Kipling. Also behind it, eastbound on the Gardiner, looks heavy still between Erin Mills and Cawthra. But once you get past that, it opens up a bit, but heavy again, of course, from Kipling out towards Grand. A tie-up on the 401 westbound just beyond Highway 25. Had some troubles very briefly. They've cleared, but it's still at a crawl. 401 one through the city, really just a case of leftover volume. News Talk 1010 weather today going up to 30 degrees, a mix of sun and cloud. It's already 26. Time Saver Traffic, I'm Tully Cohen. Your next update at 10:45 on News Talk 1010, Toronto.
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1: A couple of things have brought me to this discussion here on the show. One is the well-known now story here in Toronto of a bicycle rider thinking that it was just an affront to him to be told he had to stop at a stop sign, to be encountered by police when he didn't, to the point that he got in a fight with the police and eventually got taken down and arrested. Now he's got his lawyer running around saying he has a head injury and concussion and some other soft tissue injuries. Well, here's a tip. Don't fight with the police. As Bugs Bunny would say, what a maroon. And so there's that. And then this story out of Florida. It's pretty interesting. It's about a woman named Katie. She's known on social media as Slightly Off Dot Balance. And she got a ticket. And the Palm Beach County Sheriff's Office deputy who gave her the ticket claimed that he saw her holding a phone in her right hand while driving along North Dixie Highway. Well, you can't do that. You can't drive along with the phone in your right hand. No, Katie actually can't do that. See, here's the thing. She doesn't have a right hand. She's an adaptive athlete, they call it, I guess. You can drive a car with one hand, I suppose, but you can't, she can't hold a phone in her right hand because she doesn't have a right hand. I mean, that's got to be an easy dismissal of a ticket, isn't it? Your Honor, the ticket says I was holding a phone in my right hand. Yes. Here's my right arm. Oh, dismissed. Hopefully, that's what happens there. So we just started wondering what your story might be in terms of being pulled over, getting a ticket, perhaps you didn't expect. Rocky writes in, I got a ticket for riding my bicycle on the sidewalk in the evening. There were no pedestrians on the sidewalk. Okay, that's irrelevant. Okay. But 26-inch wheels may not be allowed on the sidewalk. Rocky seems to understand that why he got the ticket. Okay. This is another part of it, by the way. Do I do everything perfectly in traffic all the time? No. But when I get pulled over by a cop and when I've gotten a ticket, I got a ticket because I did something wrong. Man up, for God's sake. I got people writing to me now with their excuses about why it's okay for them to run through the red lights and stop signs when they're on their bicycle. Well, we could see what's going on. This one person is writing to me. We could see what's going on, so we go through when it's safe. No, that's not the law. The law's not you go through when it's your opinion that it's safe. I got pulled over once. This could have gone a lot worse for me. I got a job early in my career. I was working at CKDM in Dauphin, Manitoba. And then I got a job at CJME in Regina, Saskatchewan. That was a big move up for me. And I did morning traffic. I actually rode around in a very well-identified station wagon. Green, because if you know the Rough Riders there, you know those are their colors in Regina. And so, but it was really dark and early, and I was a lot worse at getting up in the morning back then than I am now. And I was so tired. I got in the thing and I wasn't paying attention. I pulled up to a red light. I looked and I didn't see any traffic. It was a nice day. It was a spring day. And I didn't see any traffic coming either way. So I took a left-hand turn at a red light. I treated it like a stop sign. And the next thing I know, boop, boop, boop, there's lights behind me. I pulled over. The cop is walking up. I rolled the window down. And just as the cop came up to the window, they came to me for a traffic report. Hart Kirsch was the morning show host. And he introduces me and I said, Hart, it is a beautiful morning out here this morning. I've got the window rolled down. The spring air is coming in. And I did my report. And the cop literally shook his head and walked away and drove away. I didn't get a ticket. I think getting a ticket, the company wouldn't have been very happy about that. But that's that story. Here's John.
2: Jerry, good morning.
1: Hi.
2: Look, I got a ticket for using my phone. I was stopped in the lane of traffic, and I looked over, and it was one of those moments where you look over, and you don't want to see what you see, and the officer was standing there, so he pulled me over. But, you know, I took my ticket. I didn't fight with the police. I didn't try to evade it.
1: Right.
2: And try to run away, and that's what a normal person does.
1: That's right.
2: With respect to this whole thing about this bicyclist yesterday, or the other day before, whatever day it was,
1: yeah.
2: This guy was whipping through a street at, I would say, probably close to 20 kilometers an hour, had no regard for anybody in his sights, no regard for seniors or young children crossing the street,
1: right.
2: And he ended up in a fight with the police because that's what he chose to do.
1: Well, how do you know? Wait a second. How do you know how fast he was going?
2: Well, I can tell you that I know one of the officers involved in the case, and I was speaking to him, and he told me, he said, this guy was whipping by. It was like it was on a moped.
1: All right, I appreciate your call.
2: Yeah.
1: Thanks a lot, John. Here's another text message. You can text us at 416-872-1010 or call 416-872-1010 or give us a talk back by going on the iHeartRadio app and pushing the little microphone and proceed from there. Here's another text. Years ago, 10:30 at night, Ottawa Valley, only me and one other car. 90-kilometer zone, the other car was going 60. So I passed. Subsequently, got pulled over and given cross a double line on a curve ticket. I said, you got to be bleeping kidding me. The other driver was barely doing half the speed limit. That's Chris. All right, Chris. I don't know. I guess you have the right to pass somebody if they're going slow like that, but there are rules about passing, and maybe you broke one. I don't know. And somebody else writes in a text message. It's very clear and to the point. I never got a ticket I didn't deserve. Here's another story that happened to me. This was so long ago. We were driving on the Trans-Canada somewhere between Brandon, Manitoba and Regina, Saskatchewan. And we're driving along, not that much traffic, just driving along, doing the speed limit, and an RCMP car came the other direction on the Trans-Canada. And immediately whipped around on the street, lights came on the highway rather, pulled me over, came up, asked for my driver's license, looked at my license, said okay, and left. Oh, that was weird. There was no admonition, you're going a little fast. There was nothing like that. So we proceeded for another, probably less than 10 minutes, and another RCMP car coming the other direction, whipped around on the highway, pulled me over, walked up, I rolled the window down, and as the second cop came up to the window, I said, who are you looking for? And he said, well, not you. And he walked away. So apparently our vehicle was on some kind of lookout. Here is Daryl.
3: Good morning, Jerry. Hi. I was a foolish youth, and I was speeding. I was late for my girlfriend's birthday. I had the flowers, the cake, and the present on the passenger side seat beside me. And I got pulled over, and the cop said, you know how fast you're going? And I said, yeah, I did. I do. And he said, what's you late for, buddy? Looks like you're late for a party. I went, yeah, my girlfriend's birthday, and I am already in the doghouse with her. and he said, well, you're going to be even more in the doghouse and even more late now, aren't you, bud?
1: Yeah.
3: But I'll let you off with a warning. And that was very gracious of him. And there you go.
1: You know, if you are pleasant with the cop, it doesn't mean you won't get a ticket, but it ensures that you have a better chance. You might get the lowest ticket that the cop can give you.
3: I think he knew that I was going to be in enough trouble that night as it was anyways, and he was being very merciful with me.
1: All right, thanks very much. Here's a talk back.
4: Good morning, Jerry. The year was 1974. I'm driving a mobilette moped recklessly as a 14-year-old would, and got chased by a metro cop on a motorcycle. I tried to run him going up a long sloping hill in a park, thinking I could outrun him. And anyway, he caught up to me. I ran out of gas. We looked at each other, and I just said, "Busted."
1: I wonder if that actually made the cop laugh like I just did. All of that goes a long way. Listen, I appreciate the feedback, and we could probably continue this all day long, but we're not going to because we've got a lot of other things to do here, including coming up next, the Montreal Economics Institute has a report out. Canada's investment crisis requires policy attention. Do you think we have an investment crisis? Well, Charles Lamam, senior fellow at the MEI, will make that case, and we'll talk coming up later. Oh, by the way, I was excited to have Barb DiGiulio on Party for Two coming up. I'm going to ask her about the Emergencies Act conversation I had with Joe Warmington. Joe, in case you missed it, Joe Warmington of The Sun thinks the Emergency Act should be put in place for this weekend to protect people in the Walk with Israel march. I disagreed with Joe. We'll see what she thinks. Brought to you by Kotak Law, your long-term disability lawyers. 10:45, News Talk 1010, Time Saver Traffic.
5: Well, let's talk about the issue of the day. Eastbound on the Gardner between Royal York and Grand. There is construction in the right lane until 6 o'clock this evening. So there is a backup still from Kipling all the way out towards Grand. At least it's improved from approaching the 427. So at least there's that. We do have some new problems on the 401 eastbound in the express through Young. The right lane out with a stall. It is still heavy eastbound 401 right across the city. And a minor issue, eastbound 401, the transfer is just by Nielsen. The right lane blocked off with a stall. Still hearing of a closure, Islington and Bloor collision involving a police cruiser. News Talk 1010 weather today, 30 degrees for the high. A mix of sun and cloud, but still a very high UV index. Right now, already 26. 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I'm Tali Cohen. 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

0: Jerry Agar continues.
1: A report from the Montreal Economics Institute says Canada is facing an investment crisis. Within Canada's borders, firms are investing less in machinery, equipment, and technology, and on net, capital is flowing out of the country. Well, none of that sounds good. And to explain this to us from the Montreal Economics Institute, Charles Lemam, senior fellow. Good morning.
2: Morning, Jerry.
1: So this is Canadians deciding Canada is not the person to, or the place to invest?
2: Yeah, that's right. So we're looking at two different but related issues. One is that our domestic capital is leaving the country, and it's been doing so for about 10 years. And that matters because when, you know, our pension funds and companies and individuals invest abroad, it means that there's less capital available for our companies at home. So that's kind of one part of the puzzle, and the gap is quite significant. It's almost $1 trillion in terms of what has left versus what has come into the country. The other dimension is purely domestic. And what we've done, Jerry, in this report is looked at a whole host of different indicators of investment. You talked about machinery and equipment. So these are like the factories, the tools that our workers need to become more productive, investments, innovation, research and development, venture capital. Across all of these different metrics, what we've seen is Canada falling behind. Our workers just don't have the tools and technologies that others, whether that's in the U.S. or in other countries around the world, have to become more productive. And so, you know, when you look at the economic data, in fact, just recently we saw that the economy is experiencing problems. We're not going to be able to reverse our economic performance, our economic growth, unless we do a better job at attracting and retaining this investment in Canada.
1: Okay, but of late, of course, with problems in our economy, there are people who quickly just blame it all on Trump, and Trump has caused enough trouble. But you just told us that this trend started 10 years ago. So why is that? Why don't Canadians want to invest in Canada? Why don't people from outside this country want to invest in Canada?
2: So let's get back to that in a second, but this is a really important point. The trends have been building far before the new president came into office. So these trends have been building since about 2014. And so what happened is with Trump, it's just been a new shock, an external shock to the Canadian economy. And I don't want to diminish it. Absolutely, our companies and firms are being impacted by this. We know that some sectors are subject to big tariffs. I think more importantly, though, from an investment perspective, with all of the uncertainty around what the tariff situation will be, global geopolitical instability, firms are less likely to make big bets in this environment. But again, these problems have persisted well before Trump came into power. And obviously, recent events have been exacerbating this longer term trend. Now, you asked the question, why is this happening? Why are our businesses not investing? It's quite complicated, but I think at the heart of it, from a public policy perspective, we just don't have the right investment climate here in Canada. There's been a whole host of changes by federal and provincial governments that have effectively made it less attractive to build and grow in Canada. So our tax system, our regulatory system, policies that impact competition are just not strong and competitive vis-a-vis other places, and capital will go to where it is most welcome. And unfortunately for Canada, the last 10 years has not been very forgiving.
1: Charles Lemam is here, senior fellow at the Montreal Economics Institute. Canada's investment crisis requires policy attention. Well, one of the things our newest prime minister has been very busy at is traveling outside this country. Is he doing the right thing there? Is he visiting with the right people and getting deals put in place?
2: So yeah, great comment. And obviously let's acknowledge that the new prime minister is very different from the old prime minister. I think this new tone and rhetoric is certainly welcome from an investment perspective. But I got to be honest with you, Jerry, and your listeners, the best pitches, the most ambitious targets aren't going to get us out of this mess. It's going to take a lot more than that. So, you know, I commend the prime minister for going around the globe most recently. He was in New York pitching Canada as a place to invest to global investors, but that's not going to cut it. What we need is a change in policy. And, you know, there's been some tinkering here and there by the Carney government to undo some of the damaging policies from the previous government, but we're not even close to what we need to do. We are a small open economy here in Canada. We are exposed now to a lot of uncertainty. We talked about the US. What we need is differentiating policies. We need a tax system that makes us stand out in a positive way. And we need policies and tax and regulations that are broad-based in nature, not the kind that we've been seeing over the last year, which is very selective. It's governments picking a certain sector that they want to support or a certain project that they want to support. That type of thing, well, you know, relative to the old approach is welcome. We need broader-based policy changes that impact all the firms, all the individuals, so that we can become a more attractive place to invest and grow.
1: Are you talking about less red tape, lower taxes?
2: Absolutely. So it's not just lower taxes writ large, it's lowering the right taxes. So for example, if you look at, take Canada's corporate income tax rate, up until recently, in 2018, we were quite competitive, globally and vis-a-vis the United States. We had a corporate tax advantage. And for many years now, that's disappeared because the U.S. has lowered its rate. Countries around the world have lowered their headline rates. And what that means is, you know, Canada is now kind of above the average of all developed nations now. And we're not seen as a place to invest just solely based on the corporate income tax rate. So there's lots we can do on that front. Our personal income tax rates stand out in a very negative way. When you look at the rates that impact our entrepreneurs and our most skilled workers in the country, we're teetering close to 54% marginal tax rates. So every dollar that they earn, they're, you know, 54 cents of it is being taken by the federal and provincial governments. We are one of the most high taxed jurisdictions in the world in this way. So tweaking some tax rates, broadening the tax base, getting rid of some of the, you know, preferential carve outs for this group, that company, can help finance these tax changes. But we absolutely need tax reform in Canada because we are no longer competitive in a host of different tax areas. And that would do a lot more than, again, these selective initiatives that, you know, try to push one project forward or give a special tax break for someone investing in green energy or what have you. We need broad-based tax reform.
1: Okay, I have less than a minute. I apologize on that. But one of your sub-headlines in the report, Canadian firms investing less in machinery, equipment, and technology. I look at that and think Canadian businesses don't see a bright future.
2: Yeah, and look, there, you know, statistics, so that we've looked kind of at the historical data. It's actually quite concerning. Forget about investment in machinery and equipment per worker, which is absolutely falling and has been falling for some time now. If you just look at the total stock, and the total stock is just all the machinery and equipment that exists in the Canadian economy, for over a period of 10 years, it has dropped by 3.3%. So our economy has grown, our population has grown, just the amount of machinery and equipment has dropped. And so on a per worker basis, relative to the economy, it is falling, and it's falling rapidly. And so that's the historical data. If you look at intentions, so there's surveys that look at future intentions for firms, that doesn't look like it's going to change. Again, I think it's going to take big, bold policy changes in the realms of taxation, in the realm of regulation and competition policy to get things going again and to reverse these very concerning trends that we're seeing across all areas of investment.
1: Charles Lamam, Senior Fellow at the Montreal Economics Institute. Thanks very much.
2: Thank you.
1: Barb DiGiulio next on Party for Two on News Talk 1010.
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0: stalled vehicle in the right lane, and off the highways, Islington and Bloor still completely blocked off. 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
1: The Ford government has announced this morning it's set to upload ownership and maintenance of both the Gardner and Don Valley Parkway by the fall of 2027. Premier Doug Ford made the announcement, adding that between now and then, the province will also provide the city with up to $353 million in funding. The news comes as the Gardner has been more of a problem route than usual this morning, as you've been hearing in traffic, because of emergency pothole repairs. They will last until 6 o'clock tonight, with road crews having one eastbound lane between Grand Avenue and the eastbound Lake Shore off-ramp shut down. Speaking of traffic, experts are weighing in on just how busy Toronto roads could get this month thanks to the FIFA World Cup. We heard from Dr. Shazana Sachs, an associate professor in the U of T Department of Civil and Mineral Engineering, here on News Talk 1010.
2: We're expecting about 60,000 people downtown extra per game. And you can compare that, for example, to a Blue Jays game during the World Series, which is about 40 to 50,000. Will it be busy? Will there be way more people on the TTC? Will it be harder to drive right by the X? Absolutely.
1: That being said, it's estimated just 7% of those attending either FIFA matches or FanFest events will actually use a car to get there. In some other FIFA headlines this morning, Premier Doug Ford says his government won't resist issuing penalties out to ticket resellers and even FIFA itself if they're found to be breaking the rules around his government's new legislation that bans reselling tickets for above face value.
3: So if one game is more important than the other and they put up the prices, that's the market. But if they have a ticket face value on the ticket and they're selling it for a lot more, then they're going to hear from us. They aren't exempt.
1: Apologies for the issue with the clip there. The province announcing today the repeat offenders will face penalties of up to $25,000. Corporations found to be breaking the ticket resale law can face larger fines of up to $250,000. And Prime Minister Mark Carney is announcing his government's new AI strategy here in Toronto this hour. The plans include a goal of creating up to 90,000 AI-related jobs and work opportunities for young Canadians by 2031, as well as boosting AI among businesses from 12 to 60% by 2034. The feds also plan to provide all Canadians with access to free AI literacy training. One of the issues, according to experts and early indications of this plan, is it being vague on any timeline or specific measures when it comes to AI safety. You can tap into breaking news anywhere. Keep in touch by downloading the CTV News app. News Talk 1010 weather. We're getting into our first hot stretch of the year. A high of 31 degrees on the way today with a mix of sun and cloud. Little relief tonight with a low down to just 17 degrees. And then we're up to 32 for the high tomorrow with the humidex into the mid-30s. Sun, cloud tomorrow, and then showers from Friday night kicking off into the weekend. That'll be slightly cooler. 26 on Saturday, 27 on Sunday. Both days come with a chance of showers. Right now it's 27 degrees. I'm Stuart McGinn. Our next update at noon on News Talk 1010.
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9: And sitting down at the party table is a woman whose credentials are broadcaster, instructor, and friend of Jerry Agar, Barb DiGiulio. Good morning.
10: Good morning, Jerry.
9: One of my credentials.
10: I hope the last one is, what's that?
9: Yeah, one of my credentials is friend.

0: to Barb DiDulio.
1: Well, I was going to say, I hope the last one is still in effect. I feel like I haven't heard from you lately.
0: Well,
1: I'm busy. What's going on?
0: Are you a friend of Christina? Because that helps.
1: Yes. Yeah. Actually, now to be fair, Christina has reached out to me a couple of times, and I haven't been able to join the party.
0: Right.
1: So I'm glad to be here today.
0: Did you happen to hear the opening of the show where I was discussing an issue with Joe Wormington?
1: I listened specifically to that.
0: All right.
1: I've been listening for the last hour, but I heard that specifically, yes.
0: Well, I appreciate that because Joe Wormington, in his column in the Toronto Sun today, rightly takes up the situation we have in this country and specifically this city of people who just flat out want Jews gone from the planet. And now we have the Walk with Israel event this weekend. And Joe put forth that we should invoke the Emergencies Act for, I don't know, some area of Toronto where that's going to take place so police could be more aggressive. I said I agree with him all the way up to using the Emergencies Act. Whose side were you on this conversation?
1: It was a really interesting discussion to listen to, and I'm a big fan of both of you, and Joe especially has been doing some great work lately.
0: Mm-hmm.
1: So what I really liked about the conversation is that Joe clearly came into it with an open mind because you obviously disagreed with the point of invoking the Emergencies Act. And I thought that as the conversation went on, because I think I'm leaning more toward disagreeing with it, going to the extreme of invoking the Emergencies Act. But as the conversation went on, it became clear that Joe was kind of presenting it. Well, you know, it's almost more maybe furthering the discussion, keeping us talking about something that we do really need to be talking about because things feel like they are definitely getting out of control, and security absolutely has to be stepped up in a situation like this.
0: Well, I just hope we come out Monday talking about a peaceful weekend, and we'll see what happens. Now, this story from City News, Ontario is sharply increasing financial penalties for illegal ticket resellers, announcing new enforcement powers that would allow the province to levy fines up to $25,000 against repeat offenders who sell event tickets above face value. I couldn't hate this more. I think if I somehow scored a couple of tickets at $100 a piece to an event, and all of a sudden Barb DiGiulio realizes she can't get a ticket, and she and her husband want to go so badly, they're willing to give me $1,000 per ticket in order to be able to go. I want the money. You want the tickets. How does that involve anybody else, including the government?
1: It should not involve the government. What I'm confused about with this situation is you could probably, am I allowed to say this? You could probably sell me those tickets for $1,000 and nobody would know. I feel like this is more targeting organizations, businesses, resellers online. Because how do they manage to get in the business of an individual who wants to resell one pair of tickets?
0: Well, I don't know, but I just think that there are, you know, oftentimes the government will be doing something and somebody will think of something more important they can do. Government should be doing more than one thing at once. But this is a case of where, to me, the government should just say, I don't know, work it out amongst yourselves. Because mm-hmm. it's only specific events. Most events that take place in this city do not involve that kind of hyper resale because they're not that popular, okay? I'm going this weekend to see Penn and Teller. I'm excited about it, but I can't offload my Penn and Teller tickets for $1,000 a piece. They're fantastic, but they don't have that demand. And I just think this is just government getting involved in the marketplace, and I don't want them there.
1: Well, and it seems like there are other problems that need to be solved,
0: yeah.
1: that they don't need to be getting involved with this kind of thing.
0: Well, right, because it's not a need. It's a want to. I want to go to Taylor Swift. I want to go to FIFA. I want to go to whatever event. Let's worry about groceries and rent and maybe that kind of thing. Meanwhile, cyclists are going to rally in Toronto after the police take down the lawyer for that bicycle rider they took down says that his client is diagnosed with a head injury, a concussion, and soft tissue injuries. That may be the case. It might not be. I don't trust him.
1: Yeah, you know, I really lose a lot of sympathy for people in these situations when it, you know, people post the video and hope to garner sympathy. And it's very difficult to, when the person just ignored the police direction, swore at the police, kept going. You know, what do you expect the police to do? They're going to use whatever force they need to get you to stop and listen. And the person didn't. I'm sorry if he's got a concussion and soft tissue injury. It's, you know, why don't you just stop when they say stop and listen to what they're telling you?
0: How many times has Barb DiGiulio been thrown down on the sidewalk and handcuffed?
1: No, because I listen. I remember a time when I was doing the, when I was in the evening show there, and we were talking about the ride program, and somebody complained that they were detained for something like 45 minutes because they were giving the police a hard time. It's none of their business where I where I'm coming from and where I'm going to. And I said, I went through the ride program in like 3 minutes last night because they said, where are you going? Well, I'm coming from work. I'm going home. Thank you. See you later. So if you want to be difficult, it's going to result in you being detained, being slowed down, whatever. And at the very least, don't be rude. You don't have to be rude.
0: Yeah. FIFA has banned fans from bringing water bottles into stadiums at World Cup. They've also banned the Vuvuzela. It seems to me they banned the water because they want to sell you water at an inflated price. But I'm kind of all about banning the Vuvuzela. That thing is as irritating as anything.
1: I didn't know the Vuvuzela was banned. I knew about the water. I'm actually more upset about the Vuvuzela. We have one, actually. We have one somewhere. Someone brought us one. Yeah, I don't know if I've ever used the Vuvuzela, but we do have one. The water thing is a funny one because they're banning people bringing in refillable plastic water bottles for, you know, to improve safety and reduce the risk of injury to players. Oh, but you can buy a bottle inside the stadium, inside whatever they're calling BMO Field. Now, you can buy a bottle, and they say the pricing will be similar to regular pricing. So I looked it up. Do you know what it typically costs to buy a bottle of water at BMO Field?
0: Oh, I don't know, 170?
1: Close, okay. But that's only if you resell it at a higher value. Typically around $8. So people can expect this. Just go in knowing this is the average price if you happen to be one of the people going to a World Cup game. But I may have found a workaround.
0: Okay.
1: Because apparently you are supposed to be allowed to still go to a concession stand and ask for a cup of tap water and they give it to you for free. Whether they're going to do that, I don't know, but apparently this is supposed to be still in place.
0: Well, yeah, that's to mitigate against heat stroke. I think that's a good idea. I don't know, for whatever reason, this reminds me of a thing I saw online the other day, Barb. It was a little girl, she looked like she was maybe 7, and she was carrying water in a plastic bag, and it says, going to soccer practice after losing 4 water bottles and mom has just had it.
1: I know. The water bottle system is unreal, and I'd like to see what they're going to do with these games, how to prevent people from being injured, because you can't bring in your water bottle, but you can buy one.
0: Okay.
1: Make it make sense.
0: All right. So I said in your credit here, instructor, you instruct at where?
1: The College of Sports Media.
0: Is everybody over there pretty excited about FIFA?
1: Yeah, so thankfully, we wrapped up the semester last week, and I say thankfully because I can very easily walk to BMO Field from the College of Sports Media in just a few minutes. It is very close. So I was not wanting to be in the neighborhood when the World Cup games get started. But yeah, I think there's a certain level of excitement, especially because a number of the students live in that Liberty Village area. So I've heard from some of them that, well, we're not going to be going to the games, but we're kind of excited to see how the area is with a lot of visitors and a lot of hype for the World Cup.
0: Sure, but these are sports-oriented people, and that's why I asked, because this morning on a panel I was on the morning show with Amanda Galbraith, Amanda said she wasn't sensing the excitement she expected and isn't as excited as she expected to be.
1: I think it depends on the area that you're in. I think it depends on whether you care very much about it. Toronto is a big city. I think that you can exist in a big city with a big sporting event going on and really not feel like it's overtaken the whole city. But I would also say, let's just wait and see, because it's kind of a thing where when it's Euro Cup or World Cup, even if World Cup is somewhere else, once it gets rolling, a different kind of level of excitement begins in different neighborhoods. Mm-hmm. So I'm curious to see what will happen. I think maybe the lead up is not seeming to be that big a deal, but I would wait to see what it's like once the games begin. And of course, the first one at BMO is going to be June 12th. And yep. It's a Canada game, so it's a big one.
0: All right, that's Barb DiGiulio. Thanks very much.
1: Thanks, Jerry. Talk to you soon.
0: Okay, so the MPPs are off work now, so to speak, and they don't go back till almost Halloween. So what do? Is that just one great big long holiday? I'm going to talk to Tim Hudak about, do these people actually work during that off time? That's coming up on News Talk 1010. It's 11:16, News Talk 1010 Time Saver Traffic.
2: Finding some new problems on the drive westbound 401 in the collectors just beyond Leslie. Closer to Bayview, the right lane is blocked off with a stalled vehicle. A couple of crash trucks on scene, so very heavy from just approaching the 404. Eastbound 401 still at a crawl south of Pearson out towards the 400. There was a stalled truck eastbound 401 Express through Young and just very close to the right lane. So please be careful through that stretch. It looks like the occupants are outside of the trucks as well. Southbound Don Valley Parkway, there is a drag towards Winford. Keep in mind, there's construction eastbound on the Gardner between Kipling and, Royal York and Grant, and the right lane is out until 6 o'clock this evening, so it is still jammed from Kipling. There is also this closure of Islington and Bloor, collision involving a police cruiser. News Talk 1010 weather today, 30 degrees for the high, very high UV index as well. There is going to be a mix of sun and cloud. Right now, 27. You're the reason Sunnybrook targets tumors in real time and why a stroke is reversed in 10 minutes. Give today at yourthereason.ca. I'm Tully Cohen. Your next update at 11:30 on News Talk 1010 Toronto.
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0: Members of the provincial parliament are on a break. They went on a break a couple of days ago, and they'll be hastily put back to work just ahead of Halloween, somewhere around the 27th of October. And when we first encountered this, Christina said to me in the dark and early when we were putting the show together, how much does an MPP make? And I said, about $163,000 plus various other things that can add on. And she said, I want to make $163,000 a year and not have to go to work between June and the end of October. And so I thought, well, is there actual work taking place? And so joining to talk about this, former leader of the Ontario Conservatives, now a partner with Council Public Affairs, one of Canada's leading public affairs agencies, he has the inside knowledge, Tim Hudak. Good morning.
20: Good morning, Jerry Agar.
0: Okay, what a vacation these people have.
20: Oh, no. Man, that's just when you start getting busy. Oh, I appreciate Christina's point of view because, when, you know, you think about politics, you think about the arena of Queen's Park and debate and the legislature and question period and all that. But, you know, the majority of the job is actually done outside of Queen's Park. So what drives an MPP? And, you know, quite frankly, the number one driver of most politicians is to get reelected. And you only get reelected if the folks back home choose to send you there. And if you forget about that, Jerry, then they've got a way of reminding you of what your job is, and they put somebody else in your desk there at Queen's Park. So when the House isn't sitting, by way of background, the legislature in Ontario sits Monday through Thursday, and Fridays you're back in your constituency office, you know, meeting with constituents, helping them solve a problem, right, trying to get their mom into a long-term care home or fighting for funding for, you know, the local park or your local school. You also will do a lot of visits to businesses, to not-for-profits to understand your riding. And weekends tends to be a circuit of various events, whether it's ribbon cuttings, you know, public events, a new business opening, or somebody's 60th anniversary. So that's where you really earn your ticket back to the legislature by being seen, by understanding your riding, and being your voice. And right now, as we start, you know, June through the summer, it's actually a very intense time because people come out of their houses.
0: Okay. That sounds good, Tim. But I'm going to have no idea come the end of October what Lee Faircloth, who is my MPP, and it's not my fault, I didn't vote for her, but Lee Faircloth is my MPP, and come the end of October when they all come back, if you said to me, what did she do all summer, I'll have no idea.
20: Yeah, you know, and that's kind of the nature of the beast, right? You try to be as visible as possible at events in your riding. You certainly will talk about that in social media as well. You try to interact with folks because, you know, some people will always vote for the same party. Some people vote between parties. Some don't vote. But if you have to solve somebody's issue, right, you help them get that pension. You help them get that insurance claim where bureaucracy got in the way. You break through that wall. They're very likely then to also vote for you. And then, you know, secondly, it's likely their neighbor or their family will as well. So MPPs who really work the riding hard will be incredibly busy, and they'll get a more lineup for demands and more people coming to their office from all kinds of problem solving, not just provincial. But there will be some too, Jerry, who don't do that or do it halfway. And I've seen both there. But I do believe after my 21 years of legislation, a few more now watching it from the bleachers, that eventually voters catch up with you. You get back if you do the work, and you don't if you do not do the work.
0: Okay, so if my MPP shows up at the Rib Fest, I don't care.
20: That's interesting, eh? Because so that was so important for me, not only because I love ribs, but it was rewarding for me as an MPP. And then when I was leader, I would, you know, do these things across the province. I could probably write a book, maybe along with you, Jerry, on the best chicken wings anywhere in Ontario and how they do them up. But it gave you a sense of what's on people's minds, how do they talk about issues, and then, you know, how do they set the priorities? And the work that you do at Queen's Park was resonating, what's not, and, you know, what is missing. The other thing is politicians to get in this business are usually very much driven, not all, but usually driven to make their community or province a better place. And they've got the curiosities that make cats look dull. They really thrive in what's going on, learning more about people, businesses and activities. And doing those things like the Rib Fest, that is a really good place to test out that barometer and see what people are talking about.
0: I'm talking to Tim Hudak, who spent many years in the legislature, about this long break that the MPPs have from just a couple of days ago till almost Halloween. And he is saying that actually most of them work hard. I think that, well, let me ask you a question you might not want to answer. You had a bit of an advantage in your relationship in that you were married to and still are married to Deb Hutton, who's a part of our radio station. But she was very, very involved in politics. So she understood your situation. And you understood hers. That's very important. I think politics is hard on relationships. There had to be some days around the kitchen table in the morning where, oh my God, do we have to go to that?
20: Especially when it was every year, right? Once more back into the breach, my friend, my wife. Yeah, I remember, you know, one night we had three different dinners each night of three different ethnic organizations, and you don't want to leave anything on the plate or you insult them, right?
0: Yeah.
20: I guess there's worse problems in the world. But yeah, when I would give, you know, one of my jobs when I was leader of the PC party was trying to recruit talent, right? People who can, you know, win seats and make a difference for the province. And my number one piece of advice is you have to have a supportive wife, spouse, husband, and family, because of the time that they actually end up spending in the spotlight, the extra work they need to do, you know, in their own lives, let alone going to events with you. That's the number one thing I would recommend. Make sure your husband or wife is on side.
0: Okay, would it be easier for someone in a big city like Toronto to kind of slack off during the summer or maybe show up, do a drive-by at an event and be there long enough to get a photo you can put up on social media and basically just while away the summer than it would be for somebody in a more rural district?
20: Yeah, we get debates about that, right, within caucus. But I, you know, coming from a riding that had a number of smaller communities, there are members of Toronto that work really hard or big cities. But I think people in the bigger cities often know less about who their local MP or MPP is. It all sort of blends into a larger city. So I think that, that focus, that connection is not as strong. But, you know, I also had members from smaller communities who, took the job for granted. I remember I, as PC leader, allowed MPPs to be challenged for the nomination. They wouldn't automatically get to carry the banner. And I had one who, over time, spent more time outside on vacation than in the riding. I allowed the nomination to take place, and that individual, instead of coming back to work the riding, stayed on vacation and lost that nomination. So there's another conservative in that seat next time around.
0: All right. So every once in a while, there can be a penalty. I guess it is up to the leader to watch and see if people are working. From your assessment of it, the cynicism that I might bring to this may apply to a small number of MPPs, but you believe that the majority of them, regardless of party, take the job seriously and will be working for constituents through the summer.
20: Yeah, I do. And look, it's important to be there in the legislature. I do worry that it's shifting out of balance because that's the ability for the opposition to hold government to account, to shine a light, right? So you got to make sure you've got that balance. But I can say that MPPs, they're back in the ridings today. They're working the circuit and, you know, they're fueling up in terms of where people actually stand, makes them better politicians, representatives, and that's their ticket back in the doors of Queen's Park after the next election.
0: Okay, that said, very short answer here. Is this too long a break?
20: I worry about the balance shifting away, and I think I've seen that, you know, increasingly across parties. And here's the thing, Jerry. It comes back to bite you in the butt. I remember one time I wanted to use a tactic when I was opposition leader to hold up a bill to fight for changes. I said, why can't I do that? My chief of staff has said, because we changed the rules of government when we were in office, and that's no longer there.
0: Well, there you go. All right, Tim Hudak, thanks very much.
20: Have a great day, Jerry.
0: Coming up, the Blacklocks report with Tom Korski. I was quoting a report from him earlier this week on a committee in Senate making it illegal to deny the residential school system. Where are we at with that right now? He'll tell us coming up next on News Talk 1010. It's 11:30, News Talk 1010 time, Saver Traffic.
2: Eastbound side of the Gardner between Royal York and Grand. The right lane blocked off till 6 o'clock tonight for repairs. So there is a backup from Kipling, but it will only get worse as the afternoon progresses, as it was pretty bad this morning. Also, problems westbound 401 in the collectors approaching Bayview. The right lane out with a stalled vehicle. 401 eastbound still quite slow right across the city. No live lane issue. South Parkway busy to Winford. Also a closure of Islington and Bloor. Collision involving a police cruiser. News Talk 1010 weather, 30 degrees for the high. Very high UV index as well, even though there will be a mix of sun and cloud. Right now, it's 27 degrees. Time saver traffic. I'm Tully Cohen. Your next update at 11:45 on News Talk 1010 Toronto.
0: Peter was frustrated. 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
4: With Tom Korski.
0: Blacklocks.ca, minding Ottawa's business. That's what Tom Korski does on our behalf. And Tom, welcome. But just before we get started with your stories here, I want to tell you a quick email or a text exchange I had with a listener, because I'm minding, you know, Ontario's and Toronto's business most of the time. And we're talking about this great big break that the MPPs have from now until almost Halloween. And they make $160,000 a year. And somebody wrote to me and said, is it really worth griping about this? In Texas, they only meet every 2 years. And I wrote back, yeah, and they get paid $7,200 a year plus per diem. So
1: that's exactly the point. And there are lots of legislatures in the states. By the way, the Texas rule, don't be fooled by that. I once asked a Texas legislator, what if there's a flood? And they said, oh, we can always meet an emergency session. Okay. Yeah, no, the MPs now, federal MPs are up to $200,000 a year. And that's for a backbencher.
0: Yeah.
1: And I agree. Move to a per diem basis, and you'll see the legislature in session 365 days a year.
0: No, they have to be off with their wife's birthday and Christmas, and then that's it, or Eid or something. Okay, so earlier this week, Tom, riffing off one of your reports from blacklocks.ca, I talked about this committee in the Senate that wanted to make it not only illegal but punishable by 2 years in jail to deny residential school system existed. The thing that I found alarming about it was it seemed very subjective what denialism would be called. Where are we with that?
1: The Senate has quashed it. I've never seen anything like it, Jerry. It was an extraordinary attempt by the members of that Senate committee to really create a crime in the cabinet bill after months and months of study. This is literally what happened. This bill, this is C-9, really an anti-Semitic public disorder bill. And it has been hanging around Parliament since last September. It passed the House of Commons before Easter, and the Senate Human Rights Committee went through several business days of hearings, heard from 56 witnesses, 51 written briefs. In literally the last dying minutes of the hearings, they tried this shotgun amendment at a midnight hearing to make this new crime of promoting hate Indigenous people by condoning, denying, or downplaying the Indian residential school system, end of quote. And a cabinet of all people rushed into the Senate yesterday, sent their government representative in the Senate to say, no, it's not going to happen. What did the government representative say? You may have already noticed the online backlash, and let alone on radio, they got the message, killed the bill. That's a, Jerry, whatever people's opinions are on the residential school system, no one thinks it was great. That's a hell of a way to pass criminal law. Nice work if you can get it, but it was stopped just in time.
0: All right, well, good to hear. Meanwhile, here's something else that was stopped, and that was somebody said maybe we should develop a new index to raise seniors' pensions, and Cabinet said, no, we're not doing that.
1: That's exactly. That was a Cabinet campaign promise, too. Goes way back. They repeated it numerous times. Started in 2015. What did they say? They said seniors, because of their circumstances, face costs that other working people do not face, and that as a result, they ought to adjust their old age security pension to a seniors price index, not the consumer price index that everyone uses. And they did years of research and came up with the calculation. We see through access to information. The memo was just written. They said, yes, if we did the seniors price index, if we did what the cabinet promised, it would result in an increase in pension payments to seniors, a modest increase for most. But it would cost taxpayers a fortune on account of there's so many seniors, about 8 million seniors now. So they killed it. No news release, Jerry. No big press conference, no big speeches. They just killed it. Whenever they do act at midnight, you know that there's something going on.
0: Okay, their problem is you stay up till midnight and then you report on it. But as I was reading through your report this morning, one of the things that occurred to me was the easiest thing to predict was that you'd get to a point where you had more seniors. I mean, I've been hearing about that before I could see seniorism coming my way. It's just obvious. And so if they're not ready for it, then who's to blame?
1: Absolutely. There's anyone, it's arithmetic. Baby boomers plus 65, I agree with you. They've known for years. They have really done nothing about it. Stephen Harper, you recall, got a lot of grief when he tried to increase age of eligibility, old age security, from 65 to 67 for exactly this reason. But the cabinet, one of its first moves was to roll that back to 65. What are they looking at? This is a charge on the old age security, even under the existing adjustment to inflation. They're looking at $100 billion a year. That's big money. That's about a fifth of the federal budget. In seniors' pensions alone, you start adding the debt carrying charges, now you're getting up to $200 billion a year. And you have not created any jobs for that. It's a problem.
0: All right. Meanwhile, the Prime Minister, who seems to be bent on setting a new Canadian record for missing question period, when he was there, he wouldn't answer any questions from Pierre Poilievre about the economy. I'm a little confused because he told us some months ago that our economy was in trouble because we had too much immigration. They've cut back on that. Now the economy's in trouble because we have too little immigration. And the biggest acknowledgement he made is he said, we're experiencing some choppiness.
1: Choppiness indeed. And the Prime Minister, I don't want to be unfair, has not stood in the House of Commons, looked Canadians in the eye and said, this is where the plan is going. This is the cost. These are the benefits. This is how long it will take. This is how you should judge failure. I don't think that's an extraordinary expectation of the ratepayers, the taxpayers, certainly those who are unemployed. Jerry, they have a serious problem, and I'm baffled as to why the Prime Minister has convinced himself that he doesn't have to answer those very basic questions that people have a right to ask. When is this going to end? How much is it going to cost? Who will suffer the most? That's not a high bar. And he can't reach it. I don't know why.
0: Well, but the thing is, he came in with this idea that it was time for us to elect an economic genius.
1: Oh, and is routinely ridiculed for it now. There was a Bloc MP, he's vice chair of the Finance Committee, Jean-Denis Garon, he's from a suburb of Montreal, ridiculed cabinet's talk of technical recession, air quotes. He said, would you rather have technical pneumonia or no pneumonia? And went on to say, here's a man pointing to the Prime Minister. He said he was the best negotiator in the world. I quote the MP accurately. He was the person, quote, more than anyone else on the surface of the earth who is going to get us through our tariff war with the United States. And here we are, exports plummeting month over month, Jerry. It's not good.
0: Nope. The CMHC said yesterday, repealing local development charges would boost housing starts by up to 14% in the costliest markets. That's not genius prediction there. I mean, I can't predict the number. They are predicting the number. But local development charges is one of the things we've been told has really been a holdup. Okay, it's fine for the CMHC to say that. Is something going to happen?
1: You know, there have been now reports, it's funny, left, right, and center, you see the most disparate groups are coming out and saying, start using the stick with municipalities like, I'm sorry to say it, Toronto, that have development charges that are almost $200,000 per unit on average. These are really costs that ought to be borne by all ratepayers on the tax base, and they won't. They pile these charges onto new construction because they think it's effortless, and everyone can see the consequences. You have the Conservative Party, the Senate Banking Committee with a Liberal majority, and the Canadian Human Rights Commission have all published reports saying you have to go after municipalities, use the carrot of funding or the stick of reduced funding to get rid of those charges. And Jerry, there's some municipalities, they won't do it because it's a midnight tax increase instead of facing your ratepayers. We keep recurring to this theme, don't we? Just look people in the eye and play it straight. They don't expect infallibility. They just expect you to try.
0: Well, the social compact we used to have was when development took place, the city put in the infrastructure that was required, the sewer and all of those kinds of things, and then got their money back through property taxes over the years. And that worked up until municipalities said, hey, maybe we could just dump all those charges onto the developer who will give them to the buyers, and then we'll spend all the money on something else. And now they're so addicted to the something else that here we are. But Tom Korski, always good to have you. Talk to you next Thursday.
1: Thank you, Jerry.
0: Prime Minister Carney was announcing today federal artificial intelligence strategy. Francis Sims will join us to tell us what that was about this morning. Coming up next, it's 11:45. News Talk 1010, Time Saver Traffic.
2: Well, just getting word of some new problems on the 401 eastbound. Did the express just by the 400, a stalled vehicle in the right lane. It is still quite slow from south of Pearson towards the 400. Also, another stall westbound 401 collectors just approaching Bayview. The right lane is blocked off. Don Valley Parkway North starting to pick up now from Eglinton up towards the 401. Just a reminder, for the remainder of the day until 6 o'clock, eastbound Gardner between Royal York and Grand, the right lane will be blocked off for construction. As it stands, it is quite slow from Kipling. Also, a closure of Islington and Bloor, collision involving a cop car. And News Talk 1010 weather, 30 degrees for the high today. A mix of sun and cloud, also very high UV index. Right now, it's 27. 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I'm Tully Cohen. Your next update at noon on News Talk 1010 Toronto.
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3: Today's 11 a.m. keyword is iceberg. 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Deb Hutton will have another keyword for you today in the 3 o'clock hour. 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Again, this hour's word is iceberg. So the press conference is still ongoing. I guess it started late, but Prime Minister Carney and others, Evan Solomon was there, announcing a federal artificial intelligence strategy. They're here in Toronto doing it, joining, because I haven't been able to watch this thing, I've been busy, Francis Sims, Humber Polytechnic's head of the School of Clean Energy and Associate Dean in the Faculty of Applied Sciences and Technology, joins us now. Francis, good morning.
4: Good morning, Jerry.
3: What are they doing?
4: Well, they're talking about how AI is going to be available for every Canadian that wants it. The title of their strategy is AI for All. And like you said, the press conference started about 2 hours late. And what they've announced is they have a plan that has three pillars. About $2.3 billion is going to be invested across these three pillars. And the first one is trust. They're going to introduce new privacy and online safety laws that are focused on really protecting our kids first. They're going to create a stronger AI safety institute, and they're going to change consumer privacy legislation to better protect our data when they go into the cloud. So that was part one. And that, you know, that is the kind of thing that they would just do every day. The second one is the opportunity pillar. So they've announced that they're going to provide free AI training to any Canadian that wants it. They're going to do it through colleges, universities, community centers. By 2031, any Canadian that wants that AI training is going to be able to get it for free. They're also going to create 90,000 jobs for our young people just coming out of school in the AI domain. And they're going to support the creation of 250,000 jobs across the workforce for people as they learn AI. So that's a big deal. And their argument is that only 12% of Canadian businesses are using AI. And the numbers are actually 2/3 of Canadian businesses polled last year said they don't want anything to do with AI. Whereas in the U.S., 2/3 of those same businesses are saying they're embracing AI. So it's a problem. They want more Canadians to adopt it.
3: Okay. Earlier this morning, I talked to Charles Lamam from the Montreal Economics Institute on their report that we are not bringing in business. We're hemorrhaging business. And Canadian businesses are not investing in technology and machinery, et cetera. Do you think that this strategy on the part of the federal government will mitigate against that, or is it two different things?
4: No, I think that's the idea. And they did, you know, they strategically did the press announcement at UHN, the health network, one of the hospitals here in Toronto, because what they were showcasing is how this technology can advance medicine that can benefit all of Canadians, right? So you can have AI technology that might make x-rays better, and that might reduce waiting times when you go to the hospital. So there's some really meaningful things that it can transform. But the problem with AI in general is there's a lot of hype. And a lot of companies down south are doing what we call AI washing, where they're laying people off, blaming the fact that they're using AI and they don't need as many people. But the details are really murky. What Canada's saying, though, is even if you don't believe the productivity story, the fact is Canadians are not using it. So we have no idea if it's going to make Canadians more productive, you know, make us better able to innovate, because we're just not using the technology at all.
3: Well, I'll bring to you then the discussion that I've had with Tony Chapman, and he's in marketing, and he and I have had this bricks versus clicks kind of thing discussion, where he wants people to buy from brick and mortar stores, and too many people, he thinks, are buying online. And where I'm tying this in here is he has a fear that technology is just going to kill jobs. And I say to him, historically, that has not been the case. case. It kills some jobs, but it brings more jobs of a different type, creative destruction, it's called in economics. But his argument is technology's going so fast, so far ahead of us now, that actually we're in a position now where, realistically, you could have too many people replaced by technology.
4: Yeah, so this is part of what the government is doing with those hundreds of millions of dollars. They plan to create, they're focused on sovereignty, and part of their sovereignty strategy is not just building data centers in Canada, which can employ people for a period of time, but investing in companies that actually can innovate in that space. So they said they're going to create this AI supercomputer in Canada that's going to have like a large language model like ChatGPT that's Canadian homegrown, and they're going to create a $500 million fund where they're going to basically take equity stakes in Canadian AI companies. And that's part of their strategy to spur innovation. You could think that's a great idea or a bad idea, but their thinking is that they need to put more investment in the Canadian firms so that we can compete on that global stage.
3: I don't know whether it's a good idea or a bad idea. I just know that historically, governments of all stripes are historically very bad at picking winners and losers and investing usefully in business.
4: Yeah, that's not their job necessarily. So that's the problem here. But the concern is that if the government doesn't step in, like in the U.S., the federal government has picked winners and they've invested heavily in them and given them lots of tax breaks and money. And I think I would imagine the thinking is if we're not doing the same thing here in Canada, we're going to be forever dependent on U.S. technology. And, you know, something to think about, a lot of data centers in Canada are running U.S. software. 85% of the public software on these data centers is owned by Microsoft, Google, and Amazon. And what that means is when the U.S. government issues a warrant to those companies for the data, doesn't matter if that data is on a Canadian data center and it's Canadian data, because it's an American company, they have to give it over. So that's a risk for us just in general. So I can understand the government's positioning on it, why they want to build not just the data centers, but Canadian companies that are running the software in those data centers.
3: All right. So the Carney government is, in fact, they're still involved in a press conference right now announcing the Federal Artificial Intelligence Strategy. They're here in Toronto doing it. I'm talking to Francis Sims. So Francis, as Associate Dean in the Faculty of Applied Sciences and Technology at Humber Polytechnic, do we have the people, the brain power to do this?
4: Yeah, I think so. I think we have lots of really incredibly smart people all across the country in our colleges, our universities, our trade schools. And, you know, I mean, AI is complicated, but it's not rocket science. And I mean, even look, if it's rocket science, like Elon Musk, the crazy things he does. So I think we have this problem well in hand. The big thing will be whether the government empowers the local people to actually do that. You got to have a train the trainer mentality. We each have to train each other and listen to what the community needs. It would be if the government comes out with a top-down plan that says go to a website, click here, and learn about AI, it's not going to work. But that's complicated, and it's going to take time. So I guess that's going to be part of the rollout. We just have to wait to see.
3: All right. Well, whenever government makes an announcement, it's government making an announcement, and it's maybe a year or 2 years or 3 years before you know whether or not they actually did what they said they would do. But do you come out of this optimistic, somewhat optimistic one?
4: Yeah, so I think AI now, the way it's talked about, is that it's going to be like a critical infrastructure like energy or water. And we're going to need increasingly, our hospitals are going to rely on it. Like we're all excited in this business about how it's going to transform medical care. But the flip side to that is that we're going to be increasingly dependent on AI and data centers to deliver medical care.
3: All right. So
4: I think the government really needs to start thinking about it like in terms of that national security piece. But it's not a cheap thing to do. We're going to be $2 billion in before we know if it's working well.
3: Francis Sims, good to have you. Thanks very much.
4: Yeah. Back to the press conference. Thank you.
3: Okay. This is News Talk 1010.
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8: Good afternoon. I'm Heather Seaman. Right now, mostly cloudy and 27 degrees. Fantastic patio weather over the next 2 days before the rain moves in. The complete forecast after the news. Halton police announce arrests in 2 separate auto theft investigations. Ottawa reveals its new AI strategy, and 4 Toronto streets are among the 10 worst roads in the province. Details on these and other stories coming up, but first, here's Time Saver Traffic.
9: Just a reminder, construction for the day. Eastbound on the Gardner between Royal York and Grand. The right lane is blocked off. It is slow from Kipling as the afternoon progresses. Anticipate it to get much worse. At this point, it looks like we've got one new problem on the westbound QEW ramp to third line. The left lane is blocked off. And some ongoing troubles on the 401 westbound in the collectors just by Bayview. The right

0: of data driven.
1: The two separate investigations have led to the arrests of four men who are now facing multiple charges. Well, a man in his 30s remains in hospital with serious, possibly life-threatening injuries after a shooting in Rexdale yesterday afternoon. Emergency crews were called to Humber College Boulevard and Westmore Drive, east of Highway 27, before 4:30 p.m. Wednesday. When officers arrived, they located the victim suffering from gunshot wounds. Police say the suspect was seen leaving the area in a dark-colored vehicle. A suspect description has not been released, and there's no word from investigators on a motive. Canada has a major AI adoption gap, and in order to combat that, the federal government has unveiled its new artificial intelligence strategy. In the last hour, Prime Minister Mark Carney announced plans to increase use of AI through free training for all Canadians. Here's more of what he had to say.
2: We will empower all Canadians with new opportunities to participate in and benefit from AI. So we're launching a national AI literacy initiative, offering training to all Canadians across the country in classrooms, workplaces, libraries, community centers. With free and trustworthy AI learning kits, including courses and modules, Canadians will better understand AI, be able to use it safely and confidently, and put it to work in their own lives.
1: The strategy also pledges to ensure all post-secondary students have access to trusted AI agents and create up to 90,000 AI-related jobs. Well, the votes are in for the 2026 annual Worst Roads campaign, and Barton Street in Hamilton has been named Ontario's Worst Road. Every year, the CAA asks drivers, cyclists, transit riders, and pedestrians to nominate the worst roads in their neighborhoods. Some of the top complaints include potholes, congestion, and poor road signs. Here, Ontario Street in Mississauga was second on the list. Meanwhile, four of the 10 worst roads of the year are in Toronto. They are Bathurst Street, Steeles Avenue East, Shepherd Avenue West, and Unwin Avenue. Keep in touch by downloading the CTV News app. Well, a mix of sun and cloud today, a high of 31, partly cloudy tonight, dropping to a low of 17, a sun-cloud mix, and a bit breezy tomorrow morning, a high of 32, cloudy Saturday, a 60% chance of showers, and a high of 26, more sunshine on Sunday, and a high of 27. Right now, mostly cloudy and 27 degrees. 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
1: Hello, everyone, on this Thursday, June the 4th. Tim Powers sitting in for Vashi today. You will know that the Carney government has released its long-awaited national AI strategy. Some of the highlights, the government will spend $2.3 billion to increase adoption of AI, providing training and literacy programs for Canadians, and to provide funding to Canadian AI startups. The strategy is built around six pillars: protecting Canadians, safeguarding democracy, empowering Canadians, powering shared prosperity, building the Canadian Sovereignty AI Foundation, scaling Canadian champions, and building trusted partnerships and global alliances. The Prime Minister is in Toronto right now, having revealed the strategy and taking some questions. We're going to go there live.
2: Steel quotas consistent with, we
3: have to land on the overall agreement. When we land on the overall agreement, revisions to CUSMA, we will take stock on the steel quotas and other measures that we have taken, but within the context of that agreement, which is why they were extended. Yeah, thank you.
2: Last question, dernière question.
4: Irep Çeker with Turkish Voice of Canada. Yes. Thank you, Prime Minister. What are the real implications of a successful AI strategy for new and prospective immigrants, economic immigrants to Canada in terms of human talent and stripping away from policy metrics and economic forecasts? How do you personally and sincerely feel about AI?
3: Okay. I'm going to focus in on a very specific aspect of our immigration.

0: immigration to Canada, which is top flight researchers. We have, Dr. Smith will correct me, but I believe over the course of even the last 18 months, about 100 of the world's best researchers coming here to UHN alone. And in every single case, there is an AI specialty that is part either of the research team or the individual themselves has an AI specialty. And so, and the impact of that, so it's fundamental to that component. As you may recall, we've committed $1.7 billion, for top flight talent, to come to Canadian, research institutes. We committed that in the last budgets, and that is moving forward fast. I will see, University of Toronto President Melanie, shortly. I suspect she's going to update me on how quickly they've used up their quota, and we will be thinking about what more we can do in order to develop there. So, sincerely, what do I think about AI? Look, I use AI as many do. It's very powerful in many respects. I use a very small fraction, obviously, of its capability. I have felt for well over a decade, that the biggest issue, there are issues of trust. I won't repeat them, so just refer back to my earlier remarks that are fundamental. But then the core issue is engagement and adoption. Getting mass adoption, giving everybody a chance to use AI. And just to be clear, this is not a tool in its broadest sense. It's often boiled down to the economic. But it is much broader in term. It's a complement to human skills and human ingenuity, and that can be applied to saving lives. It can be applied to improving lives, improving art, expanding knowledge. And I'll finish with this, which I'll just observe that if you recall the famous demonstration of AI, this one of the breakthrough was the use in the game of Go. 10 years ago, it was probably 10 years ago now, maybe even a bit more. And what happened in that case, and you know, there are more positions on a Go board than atoms in a universe, which tells you something. And the AI, a DeepMind application, won against the champion. But it won with a strategy that was totally different than the champions and the leaders had been using. And instead of destroying the fun of Go, they opened up a whole new area on the board effectively to play, if I can make that analogy. So it went from a local maximum to opened up a new global maximum. So when I see that, examples like that, it shows the ability to do things that we didn't think was possible, combined with the human element, and what we need to do is to continue to make that possible for all Canadians. I'm just going to underscore one thing. All Canadians, access to literacy training, every post-secondary student, apprenticeship, art school, Waterloo, UCAM, access to an AI agent to help build and build that application. Thank you very much.
1: Prime Minister Mark Carney speaking at a news conference in Toronto where the federal government's AI strategy was revealed. You heard him in the last question speak to his personal view on AI, talking about engagement, adoption, complement to human skills, and not a deterrent or detraction from the human element. We'll have a lot on this story on the Vashi Capello show today. Just diving in a little bit more to the strategy. According to the Prime Minister, according to Evan Solomon, the Minister, the purpose of the strategy is to provide all Canadians with access to free AI literacy training, including reaching 1 million entry-level post-secondary students and doubling K-12 teacher training to more than 3,000 educators, ensure all post-secondary students have access to trusted AI agents, created to up to 90,000 AI-related jobs and work placements, increase Canadian business adoption of AI from 12% to 60% by 2034, building a world-leading supercomputer by 2030. There is money in there, $50 million for the Canadian AI Security Institute, $30 million for not-for-profit corporation organizations, delivering free digital skills, $50 million for a new Canadian technology program, $1 billion for initiatives to help businesses adopt AI tools, $200 million for improving health outcomes for Canadians, and you heard him reference that a moment ago, $700 million to support commercializing AI research, as some will rightly point out, $50 million for security and safety may seem a little underwhelming, but we'll cover that during the course of today's program. Coming up as well on this program, we're going to speak to the Premier of Newfoundland and Labrador about a challenge they are encountering or could encounter around the busy tourism season with a possible strike by Marine Atlantic. And now, let's talk a little bit about gas. If you've noticed, gas prices have been all over the place where you live lately. You're not alone. Prices at the pump have been seeing some wild swings across the country this week, and that's thanks to the war in Iran. CTV National News correspondent Camille... Oh, we don't have Camille yet. All right. Well, he must be out gassing up his car and trying to address some of these wild swings. There is a lot of concern out there, if you are planning to travel this summer, about what the price of gas may do to your travel, whether it be through a vehicle, through an aircraft. Anything that requires gas is not cheap at the moment. Some suggest it is going to rise, potentially hit $150 a barrel of oil. All of those factors have huge, huge, huge implications for the price you may pay and the impact that will have on you and your family. We will look to dive into that. Further, we're still trying to get Camille. One of the issues in this gas and oil challenge are the state of strategic reserves. In the United States and elsewhere, these reserves are being depleted. What does that do to the price of oil and the price at the pumps? All to be explored. All right. When we come back, though, we're going to talk to Jeremy Harris, who's the co-founder of the Gladstone AI, an AI national security company, to get his reaction to today's AI strategy. After that, we're going to talk to the mayor of Ottawa, Mark Sutcliffe, about an ask the Federation of Canadian Municipalities have. And then in the first hour, we're going to round it out with our friend Dan Riskin, looking at Airbnb listings, among other things. All that coming up on the Vashi Cappella Show.

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1: Good afternoon, and we are dealing with a few problems if you're making your way out this hour. We'll start on the westbound at 401 in the collectors through Bayview. That's where we're dealing with a stalled vehicle blocking the right lane and shoulder. So there's a little bit of a delay just as you make your way from the Don Valley Parkway. And then we had some problems eastbound 401 Express past the 400. Stalled vehicle was in the right lane. Everything cleared. Still very slow from the 427. If your travels do take you onto the DVP, it's pretty slow southbound from Finch down to South of Lawrence, northbound loading up from Eglinton up to the 401, and eastbound Gardner from Royal York to Grand. The right lane will be blocked until 6 p.m. for repairs. Islington blocked both ways at Bloor as well for a collision investigation. A police vehicle was involved. News Talk at 1010 weather for your day today. It is going to be a mix of sun and cloud and a scorcher. Highs of 31. Bit of a humid X will make it feel like 32. Right now it is hot already. We're sitting at 28 degrees under the sun. 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
1: Tim Powers here for Vashi. Let's dive into this AI strategy just announced by the Carney government. Some of the highlights: the government will spend $2.3 billion to increase adoption of AI, provide training and literacy programs for Canadians, and provide funding to Canadian AI startups. 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adopt AI tools, $200 million to improve health outcomes for Canadians through AI, and $700 million to support commercializing AI research in Canada. The strategy does not include any new regulations or restrictions on AI technology. Prime Minister Mark Carney says that will come later.
2: Under our strategy, the government will introduce new legislation, regulations, and standards to protect your data, your privacy, your children. We will modernize Canada's privacy laws and online safety legislation, ensuring that they are fit for an AI-driven world. We will expand Canada's AI Safety Institute with advanced research to evaluate AI models and to track emerging risks.
1: Carney was pressed by reporters on if those new regulations could risk inflaming trade tensions with the U.S. and possibly impact trade talks this summer. Here's what he said.
2: We view this as fundamental and straightforward. Does that mean there aren't important roles in the Canadian AI ecosystem for U.S.-based AI companies? No, of course there are important roles today, and we benefit, Canadians benefit from them. But we will make the laws here, and we will also grow our capacity here, our physical compute capacity, if I can put it that way, so that we can protect Canadians, yes.
1: To get some insight and reaction to this new strategy, we're joined by Jeremy Harris. Jeremy is the co-founder of Gladstone AI, an AI national security company. They work with security specialists at Anthropic and OpenAI. Jeremy, a lot in this strategy, at least so it appears, to empower the economy, to allow people to engage, not on the surface, despite it being one of the pillars, a lot, it seems, to protect Canadians. Your reaction?
3: Yeah, I think, you know, a lot of people have sort of flagged that as an issue with the early draft that was leaked to CBC a little while ago, That issue seems to have persisted in this document. Look, I mean, the document itself has pluses and minuses. They both reflect this really awkward position that Canada's in, and frankly, that every other country in the world besides the U.S. and China are in with respect to AI. You know, the cold hard truth is you get smarter AI systems by having more AI computing power, right? Like more data centers, more energy to fuel them, more advanced AI chips, scale, basically. And the cost of playing that game at high scale is just higher than any other country besides the U.S. can play. We're talking hundreds of billions of dollars of annual infrastructure spend. And if you can't marshal those resources, then you just can't compete at the frontier. And that's a serious problem. You know, on the safety side, there's one aspect of it here. We're increasingly looking at AI systems that have have, well, I mean, it sounds wild to say, but this is just the mundane reality right now, that are moving towards weapon of mass destruction like capabilities. You know, we've been talking about this for 6 years. It's now a case that the White House has an executive order they've just come out with yesterday or the day before saying, hey, you know, we've got to start treating these as essentially the kind of cyber pseudo super weapons that they're clearly becoming. And there are now calls to do similar things on bioweapon risk without influence over the true frontier of AI and the scale of spend that's required. The frank reality is Canada doesn't get a say. And so this is Canada being in an awkward spot. It's not the government not doing its job. It's just an economic reality. We'd love to have a voice in how the kind of technology and space evolves. But we lack the resources to play the part we want to play that matters most. You know, we have to find a way to marshal the resources we have to have the impact we can. And so, you know, looking at this $500 million Canadian tech growth fund, that's actually like the right play, right? You're looking at a way to fund startups that could become bigger companies to accelerate that growth, the government having an equity interest in them. Equity is the thing that buys in this space the kind of scale you need. And the focus on government as an anchor customer for these startups, which came through in the document, that's really good. Again, I mean, the challenge of scale comes up, right? When we talk about how much is OpenAI, is Anthropic spending on compute, just, you know, in the next year, you're talking hundreds of billions, and this is a $500 million commitment, right, one time. In the same way, this, like, world-leading public supercomputer by 2031, excuse me. Ironically, that's my Roomba going off there. So that's the world we live in. But we've got this world leading public supercomputer that's being pitched, right, by 2031. Think about scale for a minute, right? The pitch here is we will have an 850 megawatt computer by 2030, or supercomputing cluster. Okay. Those numbers don't mean anything to the average person. Understandable. All you need to know is, at scale in the U.S., you're looking at 10 times that being ready in half the time by 2028. So we're looking
1: Jeremy,
3: at like
1: can I just interrupt here for a sec? Because I keep hearing you on scaling. I come from the business world. Totally get it. You got to scale to compete often. But if we're focusing so much of our energy on scaling and everybody else is doing the same thing, how do we protect? How do we ensure? Or is it just a race and whoever wins the race sets the rules at the end?
3: The cold hard truth is that the economics and the technical reality of AI is that scale seems to win. Like, that is just the truth. And so the question then becomes, what can we do to have a say in the scaling story that's unfolding south of the border, right? So that would be my very cynical take. And this document does address that, right? So they've actually added some provisions here to proactively work with leading AI companies in the U.S. where it's possible to kind of put Canadian interests forward. This especially includes things like national security threats in the area of cyber, which is really good. That's something, you know, that did not have to show up here, and it shows a commitment to sort of very pragmatic approach to this, despite the obvious political interest in making this a national strategy.
1: Jeremy, let me jump in here. Yeah. Sorry to be rude, but we're running out of time, and I want to ask this question. Does anybody have a concept of how to protect until the race is done? But the race is never done because it's technology. So are we just trust through the scaling exercise that somebody will have good intentions and all will be fine? What do we as citizens need to do, Jeremy?
3: Well, there's one point of leverage Canada does have, and that's energy, right? The U.S. is facing an energy crisis, on AI specifically. We have about 7 gigawatts of power just sitting in Alberta. We could be offering it with conditions, with strings attached to U.S. hyperscalers to use. That's one way we could affect that trajectory.
1: All right. We will have to leave it there. Got to have you on again. Fascinating stuff. The race to scale is what I'm taking away from this, as I'm sure the rest of the audience is, and we'll watch this with great curiosity and perhaps concern. Jeremy Harris, the co-founder of Gladstone AI and AI National Security Company, thank you for your time today.
3: Thanks so much, Jim.
1: When we come back in the second hour, our daily debrief panel, we're going to dive into this because I do suspect, despite the arguments that Jeremy is making and the argument of scaling, that there are still people who are going to feel a little bit queasy about what protection looks like. We'll dive into that. But when we come back, we are going to talk to Mayor Mark Sutcliffe about another challenge. And if you're in a downtown in Canada, you'll know what that challenge is. There's traffic. There's infrastructure challenges. There's crime challenges. Back with Mayor Mark Sutcliffe. Come on.
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5: Well, a heads up, if you're making your way out, we are dealing with brand new problems on the eastbound 401 in the express past McCowan. It is the right lane and shoulder block to the stalled transport truck. A little bit slow in the express. What you can do is stick with the collectors just to bypass this. And then westbound on the 401, very busy in the collectors, starting from Victoria Park to approaching Bayview. The good news, though, we're dealing with problems. It was a stall in the right lane. That situation did all clear. Checking in on your drive on the Don Valley Parkway, the northbound side delays from Don Mills up to the 401, southbound 404 DVP delays from Finch all the way down towards about the Winford Drive stretch, and a heads up on the Gardner eastbound from Royal York to Park Lawn. A right lane is blocked. It is for maintenance repairs. That'll be underway until 6 p.m. Time Saver Traffic, I'm Ajwa and Sia Yabwa. Your next update at 12:45 on News Talk 1010 Toronto.
4: Your commute.
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0: Tim Power sitting in for Vashi Capellos. Well, Canada's big city mayors are calling on the federal government to do something about the state of downtowns. Under the title of Reframing the Downtown Crisis, a Nation-Building Conversation. Here to talk to us about that is the mayor of Ottawa, Mayor Mark Sutcliffe. I'm going to call you Mark because I've known you for a long time.
1: I think I've interviewed you maybe 100 times and you've interviewed me maybe 2 or 3 times.
0: Yeah, basically. I'm way behind. Yeah. So hello Yoda. I'm but your student. Mark, tell us what this initiative is about and what it's trying to get at.
1: What it's trying to get at is this is a big moment for Canada, as we all know. This is a nation-building moment, and a lot of the conversation about how we're going to build the nation has been about our defense strategy. Mm-hmm. It's been about ports and pipelines and major infrastructure like that. And what we're saying as the mayors of Canada's largest cities is that it needs to be about our downtowns as well, our urban cores. Downtowns in Canada, including here in Ottawa and all the major cities across the country, have been struggling in the last few years. Since the pandemic, fewer people are coming downtown. We're dealing with bigger issues like homelessness, mm-hmm. the toxic drug crisis, mental health challenges, and we don't have the resources to tackle those on our own as municipalities. We need help from the federal government, and we need a partnership around areas like infrastructure and housing and healthcare, public transit, public safety, all of those areas, so that our downtowns are vibrant and producing big results for the economy at this nation-building moment.
0: In the past, FCM, one of the things they've been very successful about advocating for, and it's become a line item in federal budgets, is the gas tax. And that has provided a lot of revenue for infrastructure. What are you looking for now in terms of specific programs from the federal government?
1: Couple of different areas. Number one, you may have heard the parliamentary budget officer suggested that if the federal government's going to achieve its target of reducing homelessness by 50%, it needs to be spending $3.5 billion a year on that over the coming years. So we'd like to see that investment made. We would like to see a doubling of the Build Canada Strong fund, which is the effectively what mm-hmm. replaced the gas tax, restoring the funding that was in the Canada Public Transit Fund. These are some of the initiatives, but most importantly, what I don't think it's just about asking for mm-hmm. money here and money there. It's asking for that partnership and that prioritizing of downtowns as the engine of our economy. You know, downtowns of our major urban centers represent less than 1% of all the land in Canada and more than 50% of our national economy. So they're vitally important.
0: When it comes to, you talked about drugs and policing activities, and certainly you and I are in Ottawa. It is true across every major city. We hear more about crime. We hear more about drug dependency and the challenges with all of that. There's provincial responsibility in there too. What are you hoping to see when it comes to dealing with addiction and dealing with the need for more police officers? In Ottawa, where you and I are today, for example, there's ads on the radio about the provincial government's investment in policing, talking about how that's going to make us safer. What are you looking for?
1: We've been investing in policing here in Ottawa as well. Yep. We've hired hundreds more police officers, and we have opened up more resources in the downtown core in particular to address those issues. You know, Tim, when cities were created, and at the time of Confederation, which is when this whole partnership between the three levels yep. of government was constructed, nobody imagined the challenges we'd be facing in 2026, like the toxic drug crisis and the mental health challenges we're facing. Cities are forced to deal with these, and obviously we want to deal with them, we want to contribute, but we don't have the resources to do that. So what we need is for the other levels of government to treat this as a healthcare crisis, not just as a policing issue or a social services issue. The toxic drug crisis is a healthcare crisis. And if we're responding at the local level with dollars that are going towards policing and community services, it's simply not enough. We have to look at it as a health crisis.
0: We just went through a federal economic statement. I assume this is a bill to the federal budget in the fall. Is that the political strategy that's at play here, to talk about it now in hopes the federal government will act then?
1: Absolutely. So on the funding side, yes. And beyond that, we want a partnership with the federal government to resolve these issues and to work together on that. And to, again, that's why I want to frame this, and all the other mayors want to frame this as a nation-building opportunity. It's not just pouring money into a problem. And I know that's, you know, at budget time, there's a lot of requests that come in. We need money for this. We need money for that. This is a nation-building opportunity. Just as we are investing in pipelines, just as we are investing in defense, just as we are investing in our ports, in a stronger Canadian economy, investing in our downtowns is an opportunity to build a stronger, more sovereign economy going forward.
0: Well, Ottawa's a unique case. You have a large territory which you represent. A significant part of it, yes, is downtown, but you have rural areas. You have suburban areas that are almost rural. What do you say, and what did the mayor say to constituents in those parts of their cities who may not feel like they're getting attention?
1: We have to solve all of the issues we're facing across the city of Ottawa and across all the major cities in the country. I think when I talk to residents of Ottawa, even if they don't live downtown or work downtown, they still understand and care about downtown Ottawa and the issues we're grappling with. People like to come downtown and go out for a meal or go to a show, attend a concert, walk around on a Sunday morning. People like coming downtown, and they don't like seeing visible issues of social disorder. They don't like seeing people who are suffering through toxic drug issues. They want those people to be helped. And so, you know, we're all in this together, and I think we can all agree that no city can be strong, and the suburbs can't flourish, and the rural parts of Ottawa can't flourish if we don't also have a strong downtown.
0: I think in any of the major cities, one of the big frustrations, and you and I were joking about this earlier, is infrastructure, and this is part and parcel of what you're trying to address. There is the immediate frustration people experience, as in the case you and I both have children in sports. If you drive from one end of the city of Ottawa to the other on a weeknight, you could be an hour and a half, 2 hours in the car. That is not going to be fixed quickly. How do you manage expectations around this, Mark? Because if you are successful in getting some return, it's going to take years, to change how traffic flows, how trains work or don't work. What do you say to the expectation aspect of this?
1: Infrastructure is critically important right now, and you're right. We need to make those investments. Just to give you an example, the population of Ottawa right now is about 1.1 million. When I was a teenager, when I was my own son's age, it was about 500,000. Now we're forecasting that the population of Ottawa will grow by 500,000 in the next 25 years. That's the entire size of the city when I was a teenager 40 years ago. So we're going to see a lot of growth, and we need the infrastructure to support that growth. We need better roads and sidewalks. We need more community centers and libraries and swimming pools and hockey rinks, more parks and recreation, and more public transit. So we're investing in that here in Ottawa. It takes time, but we're investing it, and we need, again, you know, earlier this week, as you know, Tim, I was at an announcement where the federal and provincial governments talked about infrastructure funding for the province of Ontario, we're here in Ottawa, we're going to fight to get the biggest share of that infrastructure funding as possible to pay for that growth.
0: Do you feel the Carney government understands your predicament and is prepared to do something about it?
1: I think the Carney government has been very open to listening to municipalities, and I've had a good working relationship with Prime Minister Carney since he became Prime Minister just over a year ago. We talk regularly about these issues. I know, you know, it's always a matter of priorities. There are competing priorities. It's tough to get the attention of the federal government, but I think they understand the importance of downtowns to the future of our country and the future of our economy. And again, I think that's why we're putting it in their language rather than in our own. This is a nation-building opportunity. The Prime Minister wants to build a stronger Canada. This is an opportunity to do that.
0: Yeah, cities, as many of your peers argue, are the engine of the economy, though there may be some who disagree with that. Mayor Mark Sutcliffe, appreciate the time. By the way, how did I do? Did I do okay?
1: Great job, Tim.
0: Thank you.
1: Always good to see you.
0: Good to see you. That is Mayor Mark Sutcliffe talking about the push being made by FCM for more investment in big cities and the central role that they play. When we come back, we're going to talk some science with Dan Riskin. Airbnbs, what's going on with all of that? We'll ask Dan in a few minutes here on the Vashi Capello Show.

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1: Well, it looks like problems are still with us on the eastbound lanes of the 401 in the Express at McAllen. It's the stalled truck. It does have the right lane blocked. There's a minor bit of a delay just as you make your way through. And then if you're on the 401 West, still busy from the DVP in sections out towards the 400. If your travels do take you towards the northbound lanes of the Don Valley Parkway, getting slower from Don Mills right on through to the 401. Also, a reminder, we continue to deal with this maintenance slowing down the drive on the eastbound Gardner. Delays from Islington out to Park Lawn between Rural York and Park Lawn. The right lane is blocked. This is for that emergency repairs. Everything should be wrapped up by 6 p.m. this afternoon. News Talk 1010 weather for your day today. We'll see some sun. We'll see some cloud. It'll be a little bit breezy, but very warm. Highs reaching 31 degrees. Right now, we're almost there. We're currently sitting at a sunny 28. 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
1: Dan Riskin, of course, joins us for this segment, CTV Science Technology Specialist. Dan, when I saw this topic and the word we're about to discuss, oh, did I get giddy, because I love this word. What is the word? Well, we'll get to it in a second. We're going to talk about how Airbnb listings and the language used can affect bookings, and it's all around puffery. Do explain, puffery. Dan. Puffery.
3: Puffery. I thought it had something to do with puffins, and so that's what drew me in. I love a puffin.
1: They poop a lot, so it fits in this case.
3: They do. They can really launch their poop. They can projectile poop, which is one of the best things about them, and I'm glad we've taken the conversation there instead of getting to the task at hand. Were you familiar with the term puffery, or do you just think it sounds funny?
1: No. In the East, where I'm from, we use the word puffery a lot, along with expletives when we're challenging somebody's credibility. So I've grown up with the word puffery, so I'm delighted we're taking it national, Dan.
3: Oh, well, listen, I look forward to your definition of puffery. I will tell you how it's defined in this particular study. Puffery is stuff that you say about your product that isn't really defensible. Like, if I say that, Tim, you are the most spectacular host, how do you define that, right? It's a nice thing to say about you, but like if someone listened to your show and said he wasn't spectacular and then took us to court and said, you said he was going to be spectacular, he's not spectacular, you'd say there's no definition of spectacular. And you know, there's also, if you have an Airbnb, there's no definition of charming. Mm-hmm. There's no definition of jaw-dropping, luxurious, stunning. Like, there are all these words you can use that don't actually mean anything, but they kind of hint at something, but they're great because nobody's going to sue you for not meeting the, if you say it's a three bedroom and then it's not a three bedroom, you can get sued. But if you say it's stunning, well, nobody's going to come after you. So these words, this puffery, it turns out to be, this was a looking at Airbnb listings to see if it actually has any influence on anything. And it turns out if you're listing your Airbnb, you should be using puffery because one, it does increase the number of people that will book your place. It increases the number of bookings you have. If it's in the description, any kind of puffery or the use of exclamation marks, stuff like that, just that enthusiasm. But it does not increase the requests for a refund. So it doesn't actually raise people's expectations, which is exactly what you want. You don't want people to expect more. You just want them to like it more. And so it seems to have that effect. And so the legal defense that you can't sue people over puffery is defended by this finding because it turns out people's expectations were not shifted at all when that puffery was introduced to the listing. So, you know, this is what you can do now thanks to AI. You can look through all those listings and see whether it's puffery or whether it's actually a description of the place and do that. And so they were able to look at 200,000 of these things.
1: Wow.
3: But that's where we're at. So now I want to know what puffery means in your world.
1: Oh, well, no. Well, first of all, people would tell you you were full of puffin excrement if you told me I was the best host ever. But you are not, Dan. But puffery in my world, oh, it's very similar, very similar. A little overblown in terms of linguistic, in terms of credential. It's exactly the same. Again, it's better when we do use the foul descriptors, but I don't know if this is foul. Frozen Iceman used to make sourdough? I'm not sure I'd want that bread. Tell me about that, Dan.
3: I am with you. So it turns out, like, the whole idea behind sourdough is that you, like, get either a starter that somebody gives you their yeast colony and you use that to make your dough and it rises, or you put out some flour with water and yeast from the environment colonizes it. And I did that during the pandemic. That's where I got my starter from. And I had lots of good sourdough going. But you also get, like, there's a guy who got yeast out of his beard. Like, just, you know, there's everywhere in the environment. And he made, I think he made a beer out of it. And I'm like, I want no part of that beer. Your beard yeast is disgusting. So listen, beard yeast is nothing compared to this. This is Ötzi the Iceman, who's like a 5,300 year old guy that was found in a glacier. He's like frozen caveman lawyer from Saturday Night Live. But he's real. Maybe you've seen a picture of him. He's got one arm sort of across his chest. So if you ever see a mummy with his arm across his chest, that's Ötzi the Iceman.
1: Ötzi,
3: and,
1: okay.
3: So he turned up in a glacier in like 1991 and he was quickly run off to a museum's freezer. He's been kept below zero ever since. And people, in this study were doing swabs of the different microbiota inside his gut and also on his skin. Ugh. And they found some like bacteria, which is interesting because they're different from the bacteria that are in our guts today. So that's all very cool. But then yeast, they found yeast on this guy and the study does some stuff to look at why the yeast is interesting and where it comes from and all that stuff. But the really interesting piece of it is that they took that yeast and they then made sourdough out of it and ate it. Ugh. And they say it's pretty good. And I don't know if I would do that. Would you try sourdough that was made from the yeast from a frozen Iceman?
1: Excuse me while I run to the bathroom and barf. I mean, why don't we go fry an egg on the sidewalk today because it's going to be 30 degrees. We get the same level of bacterial delight, I'm sure. Oh. All right. I got to move away from Utsi to robots. The perfect robot has 20 legs, Dan? Why?
3: Well, so this is a robot that was, I mean, what is the perfect robot? It depends on what you want to do with it. If you want to scare people, the Terminator is the perfect robot. But if you want to drive around on Mars, we've got robots that do that. Are they perfect? Clearly not. Their wheels are breaking and they fail after a while. Like, there's probably a better way to do this. And so scientists have gone back to the drawing board and they've used experiments in the computer where they say, like, go ahead, computer, come up with some ideas. And what they get at here is a symmetrical robot that can move just as easily in absolutely any direction. And with those instructions, the computer came up with a design that is basically, it looks like a sea urchin. It's like a ball with 20 legs, each pointing in a different direction, that can extend and like push out and then come back in. And it's also got an eyeball pointing in 20 different directions. And so, this thing, basically is very, very symmetrical and it can move in any direction really easily. It figured out how to move on its own. They named it Argus because if you're familiar with Greek mythology, Argus was this character that had eyeballs all over his body. It's kind of like that. It's got 20 different eyeballs, but this thing sees in all directions and there's no right way up or anything. And it just rolls along. It can go over bumpy surfaces. It can go through sand. It can go through wet surfaces. It doesn't care. It can be broken so that three of its legs are missing. It still works just fine. It can follow the leader. It can push a box. It can climb between two walls where it's jumping back and forth between them like Jackie Chan would. It's just like this kind of awesome robot, and its design is just optimizing symmetry to make it as symmetrical as possible in as many directions as possible. And they're saying that this is a really smart design, and the fact that it doesn't have a forward way to go kind of takes it out of the world that we're used to with where things look like, you know, they have a front and a back and a head and a tail. Takes it more into a multidimensional space like a sea urchin or a sea star or something like that, but in three dimensions instead of just two.
1: And I bet that robot is smart enough to know that the only way that it would engage in eating the yeast of Utsi was through pure puffery and not in reality. To tie it all together, Dan.
3: Wow, well done. Well done. And I thought they were disconnected topics, and here I was wrong this whole time. You really are the most spectacular host of all
1: time. Watch out for the puffin excretement. It's flying fast and furious, buddy.
3: A little puffery never hurt anyone.
1: Well, a little puffery, but not a puffin poop. All right, Dan, great to talk with you. Thanks for joining us today.
3: Thank you.
1: All right, that was our Dan Riskin, CTV Science and Technology Specialist. All right, when we come back, our daily debrief panel to dive into AI strategy and does Mark Carney yell? We'll get into all of that when we come back.
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9: Good afternoon. I'm Heather Seaman. Right now, mostly cloudy and 28 degrees. A gorgeous day to be outdoors. The complete forecast after the news. Final preparations underway at Toronto Stadium ahead of the World Cup next week. FIFA is facing criticism for reversing its ban on reusable water bottles inside stadiums, and four Toronto streets voted among the 10 worst roads in the province. Details on these and other stories coming up, but first, here's Time Saver Traffic.
10: Well, we're dealing with some problems if you're headed out. We'll start out with issues on the eastbound 401 in the Express McCowan on a going stall. Still there blocking the right lane as well as the right shoulder. Minor bit of a delay as you navigate through. No other issues on the 401. We are dealing with issues on the westbound 403 out at Waterdown Road in Burlington. It is a stalled vehicle. It does have the left lane occupied. Still pretty jammed on the eastbound lanes of the Gardiner starting from Islington out to Park Lawn in the mix. We have this continued emergency road work which has the right lane blocked on the eastbound Gardiner between Rural York and Park Lawn. It's going to be that way until 6 p.m., and that is what is adding to your slowdown. Time Saver Traffic, Imagua and Siaya Bois, your next update at 1:15 on News Talk 1010 Toronto.
9: The start of the FIFA World Cup is just a week away, with the first match in Toronto coming up in just 8 days. Today, organizers offered the media a tour of Toronto Stadium and a look at the operations and venue planning ahead of the tournament. CP24's Courtney Heels has more from the stadium.
11: I have to say it looks fantastic. We're right next to the pitch, and welcome to the new Toronto Stadium. You can see staff out on the pitch right now.

0: is now banning bottles, cups, and cans, citing safety concerns. Fans will be able to buy water bottles at the stadiums, and FIFA has promised not to inflate prices. Mayor Olivia Chow has spoken out against the move, and experts are criticizing the move, saying it will raise the risk of heat-related illness. An investigation is underway following a collision involving a police cruiser in Etobicoke. It happened just before 8:15 this morning near Bloor and Islington. A cruiser collided with another vehicle in the area. The officer behind the wheel was not hurt, while the other driver suffered minor injuries. The cause of the crash is being investigated. Well, the votes are in for the 2026 annual Worst Roads campaign, and Barton Street in Hamilton has been named Ontario's Worst Road. Meanwhile, four of the 10 worst roads of the year are in Toronto. CTV's Janice Goulding reports.
1: The CAA's Worst Road campaign takes feedback from thousands of motorists who point out roads in need of urgent repair. The CAA says it runs this campaign to show all levels of government where they need to prioritize investment. For 2026, Barton Street East tops the list of the top 10 worst roads, with Here Ontario in Mississauga coming in second. As you mentioned, four streets in Toronto also mark the top 10, including Steele Avenue East and Shepherd Avenue West, which came in fourth and fifth place, and Bathurst Street and Unwin Avenue took the eighth and ninth spots.
0: Some of the top complaints from road users include potholes, congestion, and poor road signs. Keep in touch by downloading the CTV News app.
2: The heat is on here in the GTA. Temperatures will top 30 degrees in parts of our region this afternoon under a mix of sun and cloud. We're at a 9 on the UV index with a southwest breeze. Tonight's low mild at 17. Another hot one tomorrow and more humid too. It'll feel into the mid-30s. We do increase the cloud cover and get into a few showers late day and overnight. Your Saturday, unsettled, cooler. We will be back into some sunshine for Sunday, and early next week looks warm. From the CTV Weather Center, I'm Lindsay Morrison.
0: Right now, mostly cloudy and 29 degrees. I'm Heather Seaman on News Talk 1010.

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1: Under our strategy, the government will introduce new legislation, regulations, and standards to protect your data, your privacy, your children. We will modernize Canada's privacy laws and online safety legislation, ensuring that they are fit for an AI-driven world. We will expand Canada's AI Safety Institute with advanced research to evaluate AI models and to track emerging risks.
2: We also have deep concerns about the unemployment that already exists. Youth unemployment at 15%, 442,000 youth are out of work. And that's the largest number since the Great Recession. We don't believe the Liberals when they say that they'll create 90,000 jobs when we have lost more than 112,000 jobs just since January in this country. Again, no details in this plan.
3: First voice you heard, of course, was Prime Minister Mark Carney, the second Conservative Deputy Leader, Melissa Lantzman. I'm Tim Power, sitting in for Vashi. 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
3: Joining us today, Robert Benzie, Queen's Park Bureau Chief of the Toronto Star, Laura Stone, Queen's Park Reporter with the Globe and Mail, and here with me in Ottawa, Marika Walsh, Senior Political Reporter for the Globe and Mail's Ottawa Bureau. Good to have you all. Just dive into this a little bit before I ask you a question. Now, Ottawa calls this pro-strategy, pro-worker, and says it will give Canadians the opportunity to thrive in an AI-enabled economy. They don't propose any new regulatory measures for AI. Instead, they reiterate their intention to protect privacy and online harm laws, neither of which have been tabled yet. That doesn't mention any support to workers who may lose their jobs. And there's something, and then you just heard Melissa Lantzman speak to all of that. Marika, you and I were talking as you came in about the symbolism around this. And in announcements like this, symbolism can matter. They did the announcement around a bunch of healthcare workers. What do you think the thinking was there?
5: I think they tried to make AI as minimally scary as possible. They put the softest glow they

0: could on the technology and put it in a light, or try to put it in a light that is most relatable for Canadians and who might most want it to see it succeed in healthcare, where there are wait time mm-hmm. issues, where there are diagnostic issues. I think, you know, the government understandably needs Canadians to pick up AI to increase productivity, to spur the economy, but there is reticence because of all those things that you mentioned off the top: fear of the technology, fear of job losses, fear of being replaced by a robot. And, you know, I think it's a very open question whether, given all those concerns, the government will be successful in this goal.
1: Laura, you, Marika, and I are all the parents of younger kids. And while there was a
0: not
1: lot.
0: Ben's a year old.
1: Yeah. He's got grandchildren. All
2: scare
1: of the,
2: him.
1: I know, ouch. It's terrible. It's terrible.
3: I better not.
2: Yeah.
1: Yeah, we're not going to go down that path because some of us could also get in trouble there. But Laura, when you look at today's announcement, did the government feed into the criticism of those of us who do have young kids who are experiencing or going to live through school and all the challenges that come with social media and AI and all of these things? Did the government assuage concerns of parents and others today?
2: I think they just punted the tough decisions down the road, right? I mean, we've heard them musing about banning social media for under 16, and we know that other countries have done it. And we heard the nods to, we're going to protect safety, we're going to educate people, but there weren't a lot of details that I could see about, and I haven't run this through AI, so I don't really know. But there weren't a ton of details that I could see about the concrete actions that the government's going to take. And I actually have a lot of sympathy for them. And mm-hmm. I don't know that really I don't think it's a political party issue that anyone has the answers here. I think we're kind of wading into the deep unknown, but we know that we need to adopt this. We need to get on board. We need to lead. And there's a ton of money here and reference to business adoption and funds and, you know, making sure that companies don't leave Canada and being at the forefront. But there weren't a lot of details about everyday lives and how this is going to impact people on a social level. So I think the Carney government, to me, it just seemed like wants to make those decisions later because they don't really know what to say yet.
1: Well, we'll go to Grandpa Benzie, who was around at the time of the rotary dial phone, to help us get through this economic transition, this technological transition. Teasing aside, Rob, building off Laura's point, I had an expert on earlier who said, you know, what AI is really about, what people need to understand, is scaling. And we're way behind on scaling. We're behind the Americans, and we're behind the Chinese and every other significant player. So we can give lip service to everything else, but if we don't scale, we really will lose. We really will be vulnerable. If that is true, and if that is the path the government is on, how do they communicate that in a reasonable way to the public to build some sense of they know what they're doing?
4: Tim. There is kind of a lack of urgency, even though, of course, the situation is urgent. I asked ChatGPT just now what Carney was trying to achieve with his new AI strategy, and I got a very long answer. Some of it just boilerplate, cut and paste from the PMO website. But basically, it said that what he's trying to do is make sure that AI capabilities, data, and infrastructure are under Canadian control rather than relying entirely on U.S. or Chinese technology. That's really, really hard to do. We're not going to be able to compete with these foreign giants, and nor necessarily should we. I mean, we don't. The last time Canada was a technological leader in anything, I guess you could argue, was with the BlackBerry. Everyone mm-hmm. carried a BlackBerry, and that was a Canadian product. Now everyone carries an iPhone. It's not a Canadian product, but we didn't lose our sovereignty because BlackBerry didn't become the ubiquitous product that we all hoped and thought it would be, 15 years ago. So I think what Marika said about him for about Carney trying to put as positive a spin on this as possible is correct, but there are a whole bunch of scary things out there. Are we going to have to build massive data centers that use huge amounts of electricity in order to compete? I don't know. I assume we are, but whose kind of jobs are going to be disrupted? Hopefully not journalists. That's all I can say.
1: Yeah, and on the job disruption, that was certainly not addressed. What mm-hmm. we were told about with the job opportunities, Marika, that were mm-hmm. coming, but a lot of people have anxiety about whether or not in 2-3 years they'll be employed. Was it not the head of Microsoft within the last year who said, oh, yes, employment is going to drop significantly? How's the government going to address that?
0: I think the line I saw from was that the AI minister, Evan Solomon, said it was too difficult to calculate the job losses, which was why there was no number or that it is too imprecise. And there are reasons to agree with that, like the range mm-hmm. would be so broad, but just like the range for how many jobs it will create would also be broad. I think that it is a real vulnerability. And if it means that it's more workers in the gig economy, more workers struggling to make ends meet, that is a very difficult political challenge for the government. I think the flip side, what Mark Carney would tell you, is that not making this change overall mm-hmm. would leave the economy in a worse position. So it's that balance of do some get left behind or does everybody get left behind? But certainly there are issues around jobs. I think also, given that they haven't done their EI reforms, it puts maybe more pressure on that. But I more than that, I think the safety questions, the fact they've decided not to regulate, the fact that they're punting on legislation, they're not ready to address all those safety questions at the same time that they're releasing the strategy, I think is very interesting. They've really struggled with this legislation. And we've already heard from people on environment that the prime minister doesn't like to regulate. So maybe that happens here too.
1: Yeah, we shall see. The fascinating thing is there's so much change on the agenda. Can all that change be managed in a coherent way? We will see. But when we come back, Mark Carney apparently yells, and some people in caucus don't like that. We'll talk about Althea Raj's story on the state of the Liberal caucus in a moment here on The Daily Deeper.

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1: Well, definitely still busy in pockets on most of the major area highways, and we are dealing with these problems now on the westbound 403 at Waterdown Road in Burlington. Stalled vehicle, it does have the left lane blocked. Little bit of a slowdown just as you make your way through. Now, back in the city, it is jammed on the eastbound lanes of the Gardner from Islington out to past Park Lawn. That's because between Royal York and Park Lawn on the eastbound Gardner, the right lane is blocked with this continued emergency roadwork expected to last until 6 p.m. This afternoon. Taking you up to the 401, painfully slow on the eastbound side this hour from Dixie out to Keele. Westbound delays from Leslie and sections all the way out towards the 400. News Talk at 1010 weather for your day today. Some sun and some cloud. It's going to be a scorcher today, though. Highs reaching 31 degrees. Right now, we're almost there. The sun is shining and we're sitting at 28 degrees. 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I'm Adjoa and Sienya Bois. 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
1: Welcome back to part two of the Daily Debrief. I'm Tim Powers. With me, Rob Benzi, Laura Stone, and Marika Walsh. A story that is catching some attention today is the one written by Althea Raj in the Toronto Star. She writes this: over the course of several caucus meetings now, Grit MPs report Carney lashing out at certain members when he doesn't like the message they delivered. "He yells," said one MP, who, like others, spoke on the condition of anonymity to avoid retribution from the Prime Minister office. "He punches down at caucus all the time. Carney has told caucus members he doesn't want to hear their concerns. He wants solutions." Last week, some MPs felt the Prime Minister's message was that he's not interested in what they have to say. This week, caucus chair James Maloney told Liberal MPs to not to talk to journalists. He was told he told them not to write to the Prime Minister with their concerns because their letters could leak. Somewhere, I'll go to you, Rob, and then I'll come to Laura, because it comes from your paper. Somewhere Donald Savoy's musings are going off in my head about the centralized power of prime ministers. I mean, I understand from Marika. Marika's also working on a story like this, but the Star's reported it now. What should we take from the story? Because it doesn't seem too detrimental to the government for me, but maybe it is.
2: Well, I mean, it certainly lifts the veil. And I think, you know, Marika and Laura and I have talked about this off the air about how, what Carney is like. And cause we have all heard things like this, and, you know, good for Althea, my colleague in Ottawa, to pull this together. It's our most read story on thestar.com right now. You will be happy to know. So it is being talked about and is interested. There's a lot of interest. I think one of the things, though, anytime you want something not to leak, don't tell people don't leak something. That's like that's a truism of politics. One of my all-time favorite stories is one I wrote years and years ago. I can't even remember what the original story was, but the first quote in the story is, "I don't want to read about this in the Toronto Star." And this was from a chief of staff telling political staffers, because political staffers and MPPs and MPs in Ottawa don't like to be told what to do by the center or by the PMO. They never have.
1: Never have. They never will. Laura, when you look at this, though, in a strange way, there's some similarities, if these musings and off-the-record comments are to be believed, between Mark Carney and Pierre Poilievre in terms of the control they exercise. Do you think Mark Carney will welcome that comparison? And, you know, what does it say to Carney, if anything, about the way he needs to manage his caucus?
3: Well, I think these things are always a balance, right? Because, you know, there is one boss and a person who, I think, you know, there's a recognition that many of those Liberal MPs were brought back from the dead because Mark Carney became the leader of their party. And I think there's a recognition of that, and that you, in this time of kind of, strained relationship with the U.S. and everything we're seeing around the world, we actually do need someone to make decisions and stick with them. And so there's not as much patience for collaboration. By the same token, you have to make sure there's caucus management issues, and you have to make sure these people feel heard and appreciated, because that is ultimately, that could be your downfall, right? Like, taken down from the inside. I mean, how many times have we seen that happen before in politics? So I don't think by any means Carney is anywhere close to that. But this issue with the progressive side of his caucus, people feeling talked down to, or that they're not being valued or listened to, I think that could become a big problem for him in the future. I don't think that's a problem for him right now. And there are some that might look at this story and this characterization and say, good, we have someone making decisions and not listening to the whinging and whining of a bunch of people who aren't leaders. But that said, I do think that we've seen now with the Guilbeault resignation and the letter from the kind of the environmentalist wing, and some of the stories about the prime minister's tone and his interactions with even members of his cabinet, like this has the potential to potentially be a big problem for him in the future in terms of managing his own caucus.
1: Marika, you've been looking at the way the Liberal caucus works. What are you hearing about the management style and the concerns that the caucus members may have about it?
4: I think it's a bit more complex, and I think Laura kind of captures the spectrum in that there are absolutely people with ruffled feathers, but there's also a lot of people in there who say, we're finally getting stuff done. Mm-hmm. Instead of being left on red like I was for months and months and months or years from Justin Trudeau, who would just listen to your ideas but not say what to do next, there's direct feedback and yes or no's and movement on files in a way that they did not experience under Justin Trudeau. Obviously, that is coming with some downsides in terms of interpersonal management, but other MPs are saying, amazing, I can finally get something done. I can finally move policies forward. I finally have an audience that will listen to an argument, and if it's well-crafted and well-briefed, I can actually convince them to do something. So there is absolutely the long shadow of Mark Carney's temper and short fuse that has followed him for a long time from when he was Bank of England governor to now. But there is also a lot of reasons why people like him, and it's that managerial style that I think voters also chose.
1: Rob, is there an expectation the public should have about how a caucus works? Because when you look at the polling data now, when you look at our last number of prime ministers, we do seem to want to elect leaders who get things done. Their agendas may vary. So when you say Althea's story is the most read on the Toronto Star, is that sort of a passing curiosity as to what happens, or people looking at this and saying, well, what? They don't all have their voices. Your take on caucus dynamics and what the public expectation might be.
2: Well, I was wondering about that, Tim. So I looked at some of the hundreds of comments under the column on our website, and I'm surprised some people are attacking Althea for writing this because they're defending Carney and saying he should be allowed to do what he wants. And others are saying that centralized control is not a good thing. I think your local member should be representing their constituents, not just a trained seal to vote with the government of the day. But we've seen centralization. I mean, we've all seen it up close. It from the Mulroney era through to Jean Chrétien, certainly Stephen Harper, and under Trudeau as well. So Carney's just part of a continuum, unfortunately. I do think, though, it's easy for him to be dismissive and to treat people poorly in his caucus right now when he's popular. But once his poll numbers go down, and they will go down, Tim, they inevitably will go down. One day we will all, I mean, remember, once upon a time, Justin Trudeau is hugely popular. And once upon a time, we will be talking about how, gosh, you remember when Mark Carney was at 50% in the polls and now they want to, you know, throw him to the wolves? That's what happens. It's a cyclical thing. But Marika's right. People right now want someone who's going to get some stuff done, and that seems to be doing him in good stead right now. But this doesn't last forever.
1: Yes, much like death and taxes, a prime minister's popularity does fall, and they go on to do other things. Laura, just on the point you made about people who you see and hear say they like this approach, how does Carney continue to build off of that then? Do they still want him to be the decider as opposed to the empathizer?
3: I think they probably do for now. I mean, he's sort of the anti-Trudeau in that sense, right? As much as he can be still representing the same party, but I think there's maybe like an impatience with the voodoo circle of handholding. Sorry, I don't even know what that means, but the kumbaya sort of, you know, like saccharine Trudeau approach to politics. I think people are tired of that towards the end, and now they've kind of flipped to the Harper-esque, still liberal prime minister, but who's got, you know, comes from the business world. It is making these decisions, maybe not by through emotion, but from an economic lens. So I think it just all depends on the public mood. I think MPs play a very important role in terms of bringing forward what's happening on the ground in their ridings, their concerns. And if you look at what's like the issue today that both the Globe and the Star are covering is about the Billy Bishop Airport expansion and this assumption from the province that the federal government's on board. Well, there are, you know, 23 MPs in Toronto, and the ones downtown are hearing it from their constituents that this is a big mistake, and they're furious that the federal government would even be considering it. So the prime minister today said he hasn't formed an opinion on it, but that has the potential to have severe electoral consequences for him further down the road.
1: Well, put Rob on the plane story. He always kills planes. Marika, Laura, Rob, great to talk to y'all today. Thank you.
2: See you guys.
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5: Well, we're dealing with a stall on the southbound 410. This is happening right at the 401. It's the right lane that is blocked. It's worth a mention, but not seeing too much of a backlog. Once you hop onto the 401, you'll find that a busy go as well as you head on the eastbound side, starting from the 427 and sections out towards Keel. Westbound jamming more so in the express from the Don Valley Parkway out towards about the Avenue Road stretch, and you'll find it getting slower and slower on the northbound DVP, Don Mills, all the way up towards the 401. If your travels take you towards the Gardner westbound, loading up as you exit the downtown core, and on the eastbound Gardner from Royal York to Park Lawn, the right lane remains out. Again, that is for that continued emergency road work. It should be reopened by 6 this evening. Time Saver Traffic, I'm Adjoa and Sia Yabua. 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
27: This is the sound of everything Maya owns. 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But listen closer. Maya came to Covenant House when she had nowhere else to go. Here, she isn't lost, troubled, or broken. She's a poet and a dreamer, determined to make sure her little brother never has to call a park bench home. Covenant House, home of the unbreakable.

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1: Welcome back. Tim Powers in for Vashi. Well, we've had AI. We have talked about Mark Carney and his caucus management. Now we're going to talk about an issue that is could potentially have a huge impact on Eastern Canada. A looming strike by Marine Atlantic. Marine Atlantic is a government-run crown corporation that provides a ferry service between Nova Scotia and Newfoundland and Labrador. Massive amounts of people and goods run through that particular ferry service. It is a lifeline to the province of Newfoundland and Labrador. It is a vital to Nova Scotia. And for a historical perspective, it was part and parcel of the terms of union between Canada and Newfoundland and Labrador. We are now at a place, as the just busy tourist season gets underway, that a potential strike looms. Last month, Unifor, the union that represents the workers, ended their conciliated talks with Marine Atlantic. The negotiations involved two bargaining units of key workers. At the time, the union indicated that it had filed an application with the Canadian Industrial Relations Board to determine what, if any, services could be deemed essential in the event of a strike. The union claims the company's response relied on outdated conditions that do not reflect current operation. Conciliation expires on Monday following a 21-day cooling off period. A possible strike or lockout is looming. To talk about this and the importance of it to Eastern Canada, but particularly Newfoundland and Labrador, we're joined by the Premier of Newfoundland and Labrador, Premier Tony Wakeham. Premier, you and I know Marine Atlantic well, but perhaps for the national audience, be helpful for you to explain the importance of the ferry service to not just our economy, but Atlantic Canada's economy.
2: Hello.
1: Yeah, you're there, Premier. Can you hear?
2: We've got you. Sorry about that, Tim. Absolutely. I mean, let's start with the constitutional obligation. When we joined Confederation, this was the this is our highway, our connection to mainland Canada. It is the primary means of which we transport essentially supplies, goods, and people between Newfoundland and Labrador and mainland Canada, and it's uninterrupted operation is fundamental to the health and safety and well-being of residents, as well as the economic viability of industries across our province.
1: And certainly it is, as you say, the highway through which goods move every day to our province, food and the like, to make sure that people also have the ability to feed themselves. Premier, you have heard a lot from all manner of industry associations, tourism, the business community. What are they saying to you and what are they hoping will happen?
2: Well, any disruption, any slowdown is going to have significant impact on Newfoundland and Labrador. If anything, we need more capacity for Marine Atlantic, not less. And so when you think about the tourism sector, for example, what the travel that's booked on Marine Atlantic for this summer, I mean, it's already full. Mm-hmm. But then when you take into account our fishing industry, all of, you know, our crab, our lobster, or other products that are being shipped out through Marine Atlantic right now, that would have a huge impact on their industries. When we think about the food supply, you know, we all recognize we're not self-sufficient in food, and we'd love to be, but we're not. So we rely heavily on food being fresh food and vegetables and other products being shipped in directly into our province through Marine Atlantic. And we have seen what happens when Marine Atlantic services are canceled even for a few days because of weather. And it doesn't take long for shelves to empty. And most businesses these days do not carry a large quantity of inventory. They rely on the ability of delivery and service and goods being able to move. And so that's why this Marine Atlantic is such an important part of our province.
1: And again, it may be obvious to you and I, as we are Newfoundlanders and Labradorians, but there aren't other options to move. Well, there's one private option, but there aren't other significant options to replace lost Marine Atlantic service. It is not feasible, correct, to assume that air service alone or other private shipping could replicate what Marine Atlantic does?
2: No, not at all. That's the challenge we have here. And when we look at Marine Atlantic's capacity, we look at the challenges we have now with capacity with Marine Atlantic and looking to have more capacity. That's a reflection of the demand for that service. And it is critical that this service be maintained as essential. And there was a reason why it was set up as essential. I believe that reason is still valid today. And it needs to be, that needs to happen. And we can't afford that not to be an essential service for our province. I recognize the right of union workers. And they deserve to be paid well. They deserve a good contract. But when we find ourselves in situations where a service is deemed essential, then I think the onus is on the federal government to make sure that Marine Atlantic gets back to the table and they come up with some process that allows the workers of Marine Atlantic to get a fair and equitable settlement, but allows this service to be maintained.
1: Now, you had the federal finance minister, François-Philippe Champagne. He was in Newfoundland and Labrador this week for the big energy conference, Energy NL. But you had the opportunity to brief him and speak to him about Marine Atlantic. Though he is not the minister responsible for this, he's a significantly important minister in the Carney government. What did you hear from him, Premier, about what the federal government is hoping to do here?
2: Well, I certainly think he recognized the seriousness of the situation, the impact that it would have on the island part of our province, and was prepared to go back to Ottawa and talk with his colleagues and to find out what type of resolutions they can come up with. But as you noticed in your comments there, or said in your comments, you know, this is, time is moving here. So this is not something that we can think about. This is something that we've got to get at, and there's an urgency to this, and that's the thing we're trying to impose here. I think you've heard that urgency, that sense of urgency in the voices of all of the people in the province of Newfoundland and Labrador, whether they be in the tourism industry or in the food distribution industry or in our seafood industries or anything. You've heard that urgency. We've even heard municipalities talk about how they get some of their supplies that they need in terms of their maintaining their water systems. Mm-hmm. So there's a sense of urgency here to get this resolved.
1: Last one for you, Premier. We got about 90 seconds here, and that is tourism. I think any Canadian who's listening to us today has at some point in time seen one of our tourism ads for the province of Newfoundland and Labrador. We get a ton of tourists. Yes, they fly in, but many, many, many drive in. How deleterious is this that we're getting pretty close to the full tourism swarm and this isn't resolved? Because I have to imagine it is impacting people thinking about, well, I'll book somewhere else. How concerned are you about tourism?
2: Very concerned, because you're absolutely right, because people who have booked already, people who are thinking about coming, you know, when we think about this and people read about this in the papers, are they concerned about whether or not they're actually going to be able to travel to Newfoundland and Labrador? If they come to Newfoundland and Labrador, are they going to get back home when they plan to get back on their return trips? There is a lot of issues here, and that's why I say this is an urgent matter that can't simply wait for a process to go through. The federal government needs to get Marine Atlantic and their workers back at a table, and this issue needs to get resolved and a process put in place that respects the rights of workers, but also clearly keeps identifying Marine Atlantic as an essential service. And, you know, one of the options that I am looking at is if this has to go to a court, so I'm looking at pursuing intervener status on that. This is too important for the province of Newfoundland and Labrador not to have this urgency about it.
1: All right, got to leave it there. Premier Wakeham, thanks for making the time today and sharing the story nationally. Appreciate it.
2: Thank you very much, Tim. Bye.

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1: Well, it looks like we're dealing with some brand new problems on the eastbound 401 in the collectors. This is through Leslie. You'll find the left lane out. This is following a stall. It's just on the approach to Leslie. Really, really slow already from the Allen. And then eastbound 401 collector ramp to Kennedy. Right lane reported with a stalled vehicle. Haven't spotted that one on camera as of yet. If you're on the westbound 401, no issues. Busiest from the DVP in sections out towards the 400. Getting busier on the QBW Niagara bound in towards Mississauga, Oakville, and Burlington. And a friendly reminder, slower than normal on the eastbound Gardner from Park Lawn. Actually from Royal York out towards Park Lawn on the eastbound side. The right lane is out. That is for those ongoing repairs. Everything should be wrapped up by 6 this evening. News Talk at 1010 weather for your day today. We will see sunshine. Highs for today reaching 31. Right now the sun is shining and we're sitting at 28 degrees. 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
1: Tim Power sitting in for Vashi. Well, we couldn't have a program without talking about what's happening on the various sovereignty fronts and separatist fronts in Canada. Yesterday, Alberta Premier Danielle Smith met with Quebec Premier Christine Frechette in Quebec. The Premier of Alberta said, "I'm so delighted to be here to have this conversation about renewing our great friendship between Alberta and Quebec. We have the opportunity for an incredible collaboration and partnership on trade." Madame Frechette, you may see in the newspaper, I coined a term for it today called Albuquerque or Quebec-a-tra. So I think it's just an expression. So I think already the fact that we work together so well, as I said, the two premiers met in Quebec City as sovereignty movements kick up in both provinces and gain momentum. And ahead of that meeting, Premier Smith told the crowd that the Federation of Chambers of Commerce of Quebec that Alberta and Quebec should forge ahead with a stronger economic alliance, called on business leaders to deepen their connections with Alberta, and promised to do the same upon returning home. To unpack this, our friend Tom Mulcair, CTV News political analyst and former NDP leader and Liberal provincial cabinet minister in Quebec. Tom, I continue to be more confused than less by what it is Danielle Smith is trying to do and where she's seeking audience. How did Smith go over yesterday in Quebec? What's the talk there today?
2: People were very polite. She made an honest effort to speak some French, and that's always appreciated in Quebec City. But I think that she wasn't well briefed on the actual position of the current Quebec City government, because Christine Frechette took over the CAQ government from François Legault, who stepped down a couple of months back. She's been doing a great job getting them back into the polls and climbing up slowly. She's a very engaging person, tons of charisma, very capable. And all of a sudden, you've got somebody coming in who's threatening separation. Now, Danielle Smith will say, of course I'm not threatening separation. I want to have a chance for people to vote on a referendum to say whether or not they want a referendum to separate. But sorry, that's a subtlety that you won't pull, you know, you won't pull that wool over Quebecers' eyes. We've been through this. We know what it is to threaten to break up Canada. I fought in the two referendums strongly to keep Canada together in 1980 and 1995. And Christine Frechette has been saying it is the absolute worst time to even think about having another sovereignty referendum with what's going on with the Americans and so forth. So Danielle Smith seems to be very much about Danielle Smith. She's been talking about this because it's the only way she can hold back the lunatic fringe of her political base in her party. And she's done that successfully. I mean, looks like they're not going to try to throw her out unceremoniously as they did with her predecessor, Jason Kenney. But at what cost? She's opened up a Pandora's box that she knows nothing about. I mean, she's let the genie out of the bottle. She's let unleashing forces she cannot control. So if she magically gets a strong majority against the first part, you know, then all of a sudden she's stuck with the referendum on sovereignty. And what's she going to do there? You don't start this process if you believe that Canada is one of the best countries in the world and you want to maintain it. You work together. She's never had a better ear. Alberta's never had a better ear than a guy who grew up in Alberta named Mark Carney. And they've been doing well. But all of a sudden, they're still threatening to, you know, to take this bifurcated path to separation. And it's a huge mistake.
1: So why would Christine Frechette have had the meeting and entertained the meeting, given, as you say, there is a clear sovereignist option in Quebec with Mr. St-Pierre Plamondon, the leader of the Bloc Québécois?
2: Yeah, yeah.
1: Why was it in Christine, or Parti Québécois, sorry, was it in Christine Frechette's interest to have that meeting?
2: I think it would have seemed churlish for her to not accept to have the meeting. I mean, she was there addressing that group of chambers of commerce from across the province, giving her, you know, her perspective from as the premier of Alberta. Premier of another province shows up in the provincial capital, Quebec City. You don't find something better to do. You do the gracious thing. And I think it was gracious all around. Like I say, I mean, you know, Danielle Smith's French is, to put it with a smile, a work in progress, but she gamely, you know, went through that the part of her speech that she did in French, and did the same thing when she met the media in the office of Christine Frechette. So she was trying to do her best, put on her best game. But again, it's fine. And I've known and I've got a chance to meet in the past in my political career, Danielle Smith. I think it's a lot of people underestimate her. She's a very clever politician. But I think on this one, she's made a huge mistake. She's being too clever by half, and she doesn't understand that you don't, it's like, you don't threaten to leave and break up this incredible country of ours at this time, especially when Alberta's finally getting what it's always been asking for. It's the most bizarre thing that she's been doing. But again, it's all about saving Danielle Smith, and it has nothing to do with Ottawa, has nothing to do with Quebec City, it has nothing to do with Edmonton, it has everything to do with Danielle Smith.
1: Now, Mr. St-Pierre Plamondon has been criticizing the Prime Minister for, God forbid, involving
2: for helping,
1: himself.
2: For being good. Yeah.
1: So what was his take yesterday on all of this? Has he seen opportunity here?
2: He's got a conspiracy theory every second week. 2 weeks ago, he was, I think that the federal government might be spying on us. This just in, Mr. St-Pierre Plamondon, nobody in Ottawa needs to spy on you to know that you want to break up the country. And they frankly don't care about your strategies. Would they like to see you defeated? Of course. But when this long-standing negotiation for a list of things that is on Quebec's own list. So the feds didn't add anything to this list or take anything off it. This is what Quebec has been discussing with the federal government literally for 3 years. If they finally have a breakthrough, they make a deal, they hold a press conference. That was enough for the Parti Québécois to say, this is a conspiracy. Carney's doing his best to come up with a deal now and so that he can hurt us. The reason he's being hurt is that he's looking stranger and stranger in his public appearances. He writes these endless posts on his Facebook and other accounts. He does, as I say, tend to see conspiracy theories, and he's got not a lot to offer. The guy's never really had a job that has anything to do with running anything. And so, you know, he was the best alternative. It was exactly the Poilievre moment. Mm-hmm. He was the person who was going to get rid of François Legault, who people just wanted gone. Legault, what in this piece was the same as Trudeau. People just, please leave. And, no, I won't leave. Yes, you're going to have to leave. Otherwise, we're all going to vote for Poilievre. So Poilievre leaves, Carney comes in. Same thing. Everybody was so tired of François Legault. Get out. He was like at 8% in the polls. So finally, he leaves, and then all of a sudden he's got somebody gracious and intelligent and experienced coming in. And plus, Jean-Pierre Plamondon started to really tumble in the polls. And he really thought it was the moment that he was just going to be able to promise a referendum on sovereignty, which is a hard and fast promise that he's made. Tim, 68% of Quebecers don't want a referendum. Guess what? That's the ballot question. And Christine Frechette has a strong chance of winning.
1: Indeed she does, based on current polling. Tom, we'll leave it there. Always appreciate
2: great
1: your commentary.
2: To talk to you, Tim.
1: Thank you.
2: All the best.
1: That was Tom O'Care, CTV News political analyst and former federal leader. Great to talk to him. Thank you, of course, to all of you for listening. Wonderful to sit in over the last 3 days. Vashi will be back on Monday. And tomorrow, the Graham Richardson Show kicks off. 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Thank you to Chris Viz and David Smith for all the work that they have done to help me over the last 3 days and every day and make this show excellent. 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I'm Tim Powers. That's the Vashi Capello Show. Have a great day.
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7: Good afternoon. I'm Heather Seaman. Right now, mostly cloudy and 29 degrees. A beautiful day to be outdoors. The complete forecast after news. Final preparations underway at Toronto Stadium ahead of the World Cup next week, and FIFA facing criticism for reversing its ban on reusable water bottles in stadiums. Details on these and other stories coming up, but first, here's Time Saver Traffic.
8: Well, we have problems really impacting the drive on the eastbound 401 in the express. This is right at Brimley, so we have the two right lanes blocked following this stall. Trying to get into Scarborough, the backlog is already there from the Don Valley Parkway. Also, you note I missed a problem in the mix. It's actually just coming into the traffic desk. Eastbound 401 in the transfers through Kennedy, separate problem, has the right lane blocked off. Also, issues on the eastbound 403. It's on the on-ramp from southbound Mavis. That ramp has been blocked because of an ongoing stall off the major. It's a collision on Steele. Right at Islington. Time Saver Traffic. I'm Adjoa and Sia Yabois. Your next update at 2:15 on News Talk 1010 Toronto.
7: The start of the FIFA World Cup is just a week away, with the first match in Toronto coming up in 8 days. Today, organizers offered the media a tour of Toronto Stadium and a look at the operations and venue planning ahead of the tournament. CP24's Courtney Heels has more from the stadium.
9: I have to say it looks fantastic. We're right next to the pitch, and welcome to the new Toronto Stadium. You can see staff out on the pitch right now putting the finishing touches on everything. And as you mentioned, there was this chance for us to get a sneak peek here. We went behind the scenes to see how things are coming together. We had a chance to see the locker rooms. You notice as soon as you walk in, they've got the FIFA logos everywhere. It's maroon and gold, the colors paying tribute to Canada. This is where the first match will be played next Friday. We also went through the kitchen. We had a chance to go up into the brand new seats. This was BMO Field. Only about 18,000 people were able to end up in the stands here, but they've expanded capacity significantly, close to 45,000. People will be here for the first match. Again, that's next Friday. So you feel the buzz, the excitement.
7: Meanwhile, on a hot, sunny day like today, FIFA is facing pushback after reversing its policy on water bottles at World Cup stadiums. The initial policy would have allowed fans to bring empty, transparent, reusable plastic bottles into the venue. However, FIFA is now banning bottles, cups, and cans, citing safety concerns. Fans will be able to buy water bottles at the stadiums, and

0: sector, but they could include reducing ER wait times, expanding access to primary care, reducing administrative burdens on physicians, caregivers, improving surgical methods.
1: It also pledges to ensure all post-secondary students have access to trusted AI agents and promises to create up to 90,000 AI-related jobs and to pursue a pro-worker approach. In other news, a protest ride is planned for this evening on Queen's Quay, where a cyclist was arrested earlier this week. Video shared on social media shows the arrest. Police confirm the man was issued three tickets for failure to stop, failure to identify, and disobeying a stop sign under the Highway Traffic Act. David Shelnut with the Biking Lawyer, LLP, says he has been retained by the man who was arrested. Shelnut says his client has been diagnosed with a concussion and was not provided medical attention by police following his arrest. The protest ride is set for 6 p.m. at Little Norway Park. Keep in touch by downloading the CTV News app.
2: We are cranking up the heat here in the GTA with highs around 30 degrees this afternoon. Expect a partly cloudy sky and a southwest wind into the night tonight. Our overnight low, 17. Could be even hotter tomorrow and humid. Going to feel into the mid-30s around Toronto. It'll be cloudier, though, and we do get into some showers late day and overnight. Plan for showers and possible thunderstorms Saturday. Slightly cooler with a high of 26. We'll be back into sunshine for Sunday and through the early part of next week. From the CTV Weather Center, I'm Lindsay Morrison.
1: Right now, mostly cloudy and 29 degrees. I'm Heather Seaman. Our next update at 3 o'clock on News Talk 1010.
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4: It's a pretty busy news day, and we're going to tackle some of those issues you just heard about in the top of the hour news. Definitely talk a little bit about the brand new AI strategy the Prime Minister and Minister responsible announced earlier today. We'll do that a little bit later in the hour. And it's Thursday, so that means just an hour from now, Kathleen Wynne, former Premier of Ontario, and John Tory, former leader of Ontario's opposition at one point, and of course, former Mayor of Toronto, are both going to join me for our weekly chat. Always look forward to that. I want to kick off the show talking about the latest and greatest when it comes to FIFA. We learned this morning that apparently notifications were sent to ticket holders from FIFA that they've changed their water bottle policy for everyone who's going to a game in Canada, the United States, and Mexico, which begins next Thursday, a week from today. In the past, you could take in a clear, empty, reusable water bottle up to 1 liter. So obviously not wanting foreign liquids, as is the case in many places in the stadium, but you could bring in a vessel to put some water into as long as it met the rules. Now, none. You can't bring anything like that into the stadium. And so people are wondering what's behind this. To their credit, FIFA has said it's about security. And they said they don't want water bottles being used as projectiles towards players and attendees. To which I responded initially, well, what's different? What makes the fan in 2026 more likely to throw a water bottle than the fan in the last go-round? It just doesn't make sense that they would get to literally 9-10 days before the FIFA matches and change the water bottle policy. Now, we're also told that some of the 16 host venues had a no bottle policy in their stadium, and so they're just standardizing. Well, you could go the other way, though, which is to say some of those 16 stadiums had a bottle policy that allowed for a clear bottle that was maybe up to 500 milliliters or something, and so you're standardizing that. Here's what our mayor, Olivia Chow, said this is about.
5: It's a pure money grab. It's just, why do you need to buy a bottle of water when you can just carry your water in? And it's cheaper that way. It's good for the environment. You don't throw away the plastic. And it's a

0: outrageous. It's trying to make more money. They're already making billions of dollars. Stop it.
1: Okay, well, she is the mayor, and you would think she could at least have a conversation with FIFA if this is, from her perspective, a big deal. Do you think this is a big deal or not? It's the rule, and we always, I think most of us who have gone to any big venue, whether it's a concert, whether it's a sporting game or not, you check the policy. I have to check it when it comes to what bag you can carry. Some policies allow for a really small little purse-like bag. Others say only if it's clear. I mean, I have to say, other than I don't understand why the policy was changed so late in the game, I don't have a huge issue with this. But I'm also not going to the game. And I'm also not going to be standing in the heat. Josh Matlow says this is a big deal, and he has a safety concern about it.
2: Yeah, well, I'll tell you what a safety concern actually looks like. Having thousands of fans out in 30 degree or higher weather, overheating and not having ready access to drinking water, or forced to have to go after spending an exorbitant amount on those tickets to go and buy a product by one of their sponsors. I don't think that's right. I believe that anywhere in our city, people should have a right to access to drinking water when it's hot. And I don't understand why FIFA would make such a decision if it wasn't for perhaps, listening to their sponsors.
1: 416-872-1010. Are you as suspicious of FIFA on this particular thing as both the mayor and Midtown Councilor Josh Matlow are? 416-872-1010. That's the way to give me a call or send me a text. And if you're listening on the iHeartRadio app, as you should be, because it's just the best way to listen, you just hit the little microphone button and send us a 30-second talk back. 416-872-1010. Is this a big deal, or is this just part of life as we know it whenever we go to a big venue where safety considerations, where security considerations are part of the rules? Andrew, what do you think about this?
3: Yeah, hi, Deb. Thanks for taking my call. So on this here, Josh Matlow and Olivia Chow are showing the lack of knowledge in this area. It is absolutely. In the NFL, there's a league-wide ban on they have a no-bottle policy. Why? Because it was a response to an event that happened at a game where an official made a bad call, and then the fans who had had a lot to drink started just raining the bottles down on the field. They are projectiles. It is safe. And with the FIFA crowd, you're going to get people from all over the world. Some of them are going to be a little bit, you know, have a little bit of beverages they're going to imbibe. And if, you know, God forbid, a bad call happens, a penalty kick gets called, and you've got those projectiles there, they shouldn't do it, but they're going to. So Olivia Chow is way off base on this. Do her research, speak to some sports fans. She'll find out differently that this is a safety issue. I think FIFA is one of those organizations that is a money-grubbing organization, and there's a lot there. But this is a safety issue. It absolutely is.
1: Thanks for the call, Andrew. Interestingly, we took our family to an Arsenal game in England a couple of years ago, maybe 4 years ago now, and you can, because of the nature of the fans, you can only have an alcoholic beverage up in, like, away from the stands in the outer area where you get food and drink, and they do not allow anything in your hand back in the stands. So if you want to eat, you want to have a drink, you do it up in the common areas, not in the stands. Mark, what's your thought about this?
4: Yeah, it's a scam. Why don't they just allow, and to your caller before who's the expert, why don't they just allow, FIFA could say, we're going to give out paper cups of water for a dollar. I mean, it's a joke. They could hand out a little plastic, a little paper cup. I don't think you could throw them too far or hurt too many people. It's a scam. They have no backup plan. A week before the event, they've all of a sudden decided it makes them look terrible. Good on Olivia Chow and the other guy.
1: Yeah, I just wish Olivia would go a bit further on this. Like, so she's mad, but doesn't she have any sway on this to, you know, encourage them to do something like you're talking about if they're going to do this last-minute change? My issue's with the timing more than the policy, to be honest.
4: Well, I mean, I don't think... What do you want her to do? Like, maybe she could say what I just said, but I just said it. Maybe she's listening. Maybe she'll do it. But you think FIFA's going to listen? What do you think, Deb?
1: Well, I suspect not. Thanks so much for the call. Let's go to Leah. Hey, Leah.
5: Hi. I've never loved the whole bottled water thing, and most people don't know this, but almost any venue where they're selling drinks in cups, like Tim Hortons, will give you a cup of water for free. So as long as people have access to a free cup of water, or even can bring in a cup of their own that they can refill at a sink or a water fountain, I don't see the need for water bottles. But it has to be that advertised that if you want a cup of water, they're not going to charge you for that.
1: Thanks for the call. Let's go to Gus. Hey, Gus.
6: Hey, Deb. How are you? Good to hear your voice again.
1: Good.
6: So here's the big question I have for everybody. What is so special about the bottled water I buy from FIFA that will not be able to hurt somebody if somebody throws it?
1: Well, you know, Gus, it's a great question. Thanks for the call. Because I began to wonder, what if you buy a can of pop and you don't empty it? Like, that can hurt if you send it. So as I said, when we went to an Arsenal game, there was nothing allowed in the stands. That's just their policy, and probably for good reason if you've ever been to a UK football game. But like, I don't understand what makes your own plastic reusable bottle more of a projectile than anything that you're going to buy there. I apologize for those of you, we didn't get to your calls and texts, but we are going to tackle another topic in just a few minutes. We talked for literally months about the 2008 World Junior Hockey Team. Back in the news, one of them was the recipient of some not so great chants last night in the hockey game. 2:15, time now for News Talk 1010, Time Saver Traffic.
7: Well, a painfully slow drive awaits you if your travels do take you onto the eastbound lanes of the 401 in the express through Brimley. It's the two right lanes slow with this stalled vehicle. Not too sure if it's a truck or a sedan, but definitely seeing the MTO crews, and it is creating quite the slowdown from Victoria Park. It's about a 10-minute delay, according to our Waze maps. Pretty jammed on the southbound lanes of the 400 from Shepherd onto the east and westbound 401 ramps, and westbound on the 401 barely moving from approaching Jarvis to just past Strawn. Again, been searching my cameras, haven't spotted any issues. If you spot an issue before I do, the number to reach me here is *1010. 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Weather for your day today. We will see some sun and some cloud, but it's going to be piping hot. Highs for today reaching 31 degrees. Right now, we are currently sitting at 28 degrees under the sun. 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
1: Just a reminder, in about 45 minutes, Premier Kathleen Wynne and former Mayor John Tory are going to join me. Got a few topics I want to run by them and get their sense of perspective based on their experience in political leadership roles. So always look forward to that conversation on a Thursday afternoon. And in about half hour's time, I'm going to be joined by, I'm going to be joined by a senator to talk about the newly announced AI Act. Prime Minister Carney outlined his government's actions earlier today at a news conference. So we'll break that down and get some reaction for you. Probably recall, I think most of us do, the trial of five Canadian 2018 World Junior Hockey Team players. They were accused of sexual assault after a banquet when they won the World Juniors that year. All five, this comes out of London, all five were acquitted. But the details that emerged that evening of what transpired were disturbing, I think, for most, to say the least, particularly if you are the parent of a young woman, of a young girl. After the acquittal, the NHL did announce, they waited for a period of time, but they announced that the players were eligible to be back into their league. But of the five, only Carter Hart is currently in the NHL, and he's the goalie for the Vegas Golden Knights, who are vying for the Stanley Cup this year. Game one of the Stanley Cup finals this week saw a victory for the Golden Knights, but may not have felt quite like one for Carter Hart. Carolina Hurricanes fans were heard to continually throughout the game be chanting, "No means no," obviously in a reference to the sexual assault allegations, which again, I need to say, the five individuals were acquitted of. Here's how the chanting sounded at the game. Fair game or inappropriate? A lot of people have taken to social media, and I know that's not always the best barometer of how people feel, but a lot of people have taken to social media to say, not fair, ridiculous, nothing to do with the game, the guy was acquitted, don't you know, he went through the process, enough is enough. I don't take that view. I realize NHL felt they had to, with the decision, had to let the five individuals into the league if that's what the teams individually and the players chose to do. I get that, and I don't suggest that they shouldn't have, although from a image perspective, I don't think it's a great move, but I don't think they could do anything other than to allow it in many ways. But the thing is, just because there's a difference between criminal behavior and bad behavior doesn't mean that you don't have to bear the consequences of the bad behavior. And that's what I think this is. Yes, these five individuals were acquitted of sexual assault, but the details that came out that were not rejected as fact at the trial is not appropriate. And so I don't have a problem with fans or anyone else, to be frank, trashing Carter Hart's behavior. 416-872-1010. Do you have any sympathy for him in this regard? Because I'll tell you, the comments around the chanting at the game are very split, and surprisingly from my perspective. The hardliners who say, went through the justice system here in our country, was found to be not guilty, and let the guy be. Let him play hockey. Let him be the goalie without having to put up with this. 416-872-1010, that's the way to give me a call or to send me a text. And if you're listening on the iHeartRadio app, hit the little microphone and send me a talk back. I'm really curious to hear from you about this. Cause I think we all bear the consequences of our actions. And while his actions were deemed to not be criminal, that doesn't mean they were good. It doesn't mean they were good at all. And the fact that they took place as part of his World Junior team and that so many of the players on that team were involved in it, what's the old saying? You reap what you sow. Ray, what position do you take on this one?
20: This is a tough one. He has been through the process.
1: Yep.
20: And he has been cleared. And I just take it that, you know what, this is more of a plot, to help the other team, not Vegas Knights. This is just a plot to help the other team win.
1: Oh, sure. I mean, as I said,
20: it's a cheap shot. It's a cheap shot. That's all it is. It's a cheap shot. Those fans, you know what? Those fans, you know, they can either stop or they can leave the game. Like, nobody has to put up with that.
1: Well, why not,
20: like,
1: Ray?
20: It's not the place. Well, it's not the place. It's not the time. It's not the forum for it.
1: Ooh, goodness. I really disagree with that.
20: Really?
1: Well, we all bear, you know, consequences of our actions and how that comes out. Again, let's not confuse bad behavior with criminal behavior. I get that.
20: Right.
1: But he was cleared. Bad behavior. He wasn't just of criminal behavior. Like, there were a lot of details that were not disputed that I find as a parent sickening.
20: Right. Now, the other thing as a parent, how old was this young lady again when she was hanging out with these guys? How old was she?
1: I think with 23. I apologize. I should have looked it up, but I think maybe 23. I'm not sure.
20: And how old were the guys at the time?
1: I think 18.
20: Oh.
1: Well, they were named, so they had to have been older than 18.
20: Yeah, yeah. But you know what? She's a smart lady. I'm sure she knew better.
1: Mm. Yeah. Okay.
20: She's just as bad as the rest.
1: Okay, Ray, thanks for the call. This is why I wanted to get your take on this, because for me, it's a no-brainer. You reap what you sow. And yes, he was acquitted, but that doesn't mean that the behavior doesn't warrant a little bit of scorn. Michael, what about you?
21: Yeah, no, I 100% agree with you. Just because it's not illegal doesn't make it right. And as a very simple analogy, we know of, you know, people who go to the stores and then they take out these carts and then they leave it in the parking lot, and then people have to drive around them, or it leaves a whole bunch of mess. It's not illegal, but it's not right, and it's poor behavior. And in this particular example, the behavior is atrocious. And as a parent who also has a daughter, I think this is really, really sets a bad example for society.
1: Thanks for the call, Michael.
21: I don't agree that just because it's not illegal and he wasn't criminally charged doesn't make it good behavior.
1: Thanks for the call. I appreciate it. Sorry, Michael, I'm going to move on. Helen, what's your thought on this?
0: I'm totally in agreement with you, Deb. If I was his mother, I would say he should be under a rock. I'm sorry for his family. That is bad, bad behavior.
1: Thanks for the call. Let's go to Paul. Hey, Paul, what do you think about this?
2: Hi. I follow this very, very closely. I have a 21-year-old daughter. It's in pre-law. We discussed this. The problem with what they're chanting is it's just factually incorrect. No means no means she said no and they didn't listen. That is not what happened. The behavior that was bad, and I told this to students of mine, is you don't have five guys, big guys in a hotel room with one woman. Those guys should have left and should have gotten out of there. But her behavior and what she did does not equate to them listening to her. And she said no, and they didn't listen to her. So what the fans were chanting was just factually incorrect, so they shouldn't be doing it. They don't know the case.
1: You know what, Paul, your point, thanks for the call. Your point is an accurate one. Let me say that. I mean, there was an issue of timing and what was considered to be with consent early on until later. And I don't want to obviously relitigate here. I think no means no is, sort of a paraphrase of the entire idea of sexual assault. I think you reap what you sow. And if that's the chant that the Carolina Hurricanes fans felt was appropriate, I'm sorry, but if you didn't like it, Carter Hart, you shouldn't have been in the room in the first place. We're going to check in on traffic, and when we come back, the Minister of Long-Term Care is joining me a little later in the program. I want to hear what your experience has been of late. If you have a loved one you've been trying to get into long-term care, 416-872-1010. We haven't had the horror stories that we were having for a long time. How is the system working for you? Have you tried to get a parent or an older relative into long-term care? How long did they wait? Or maybe are they still waiting? Want to take your calls just after we check in on traffic. 2:31, time now for News Talk 1010, Time Saver Traffic.
7: Well, we still have this one problem making for a slow go for commuters on the eastbound 401. We're in the express. This is just through Brimley. Ongoing stall, still there in the two right lanes. And because of this, it is very, very slow already from the 427. It is very busy this hour. Westbound on the 401, it is jam solid as you just try to make your way from the Don Valley Parkway in sections out to Kipling. Haven't spotted any new issues. Southbound on the 400 also slowing down from Shepherd onto the east and westbound 401 ramps. And if your travels take you onto the northbound 410 starting to load up as you head in towards Brampton. 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Details online. Time Saver Traffic. Imagine once. Yeah, yeah, boy. 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
1: A little over an hour from now, the Minister of Long-Term Care for Ontario is going to join me. The government's just announced a new project. They broke ground earlier this week here in North York on it. And she wanted to come on and talk about the progress they've made. And I wanted to get your experience before she and I have that conversation in the 3 o'clock hour, because I am no longer in the position where we're looking at long-term care. I did briefly when my father was alive after my mom passed away. And the wait times, we're now looking at a little over 4 years ago, the wait times were atrocious. And the options were not great. And then, of course, in just around that time in 2022, the government, because there were so many challenges with long-term care, made the decision to bring in that policy that said if you're given a bed within 70 kilometers of where you live, or 150 if you're in Northern Ontario, that you need to take that bed, or you'd start paying for about $400 in the hospital a day if you opted not to take that bed. But we haven't had as many stories pop up, I don't think, as we used to have in terms of wait lists. So I really was curious for your experience. Do you have someone who is currently waiting for a long-term care bed? How long have they been waiting? Or perhaps you've recently had some success in getting a loved one into a facility. How long was the wait? How was the option for you? 416-872-1010, because I wanted to put some of these examples to the minister in asking how long and how big is the wait list, and how many people are currently in hospital, because we all know that is a challenge not only for the individual, but for the rest of us who might be waiting for an acute care bed when we have individuals in the hospital and they're there because they've had an incident, can't go home, and yet haven't been able to find a bed in a long-term care facility. 416-872-1010, that's the way to send us a text or to give me a call, or on the iHeartRadio app, you just hit the microphone. My girlfriend has just gone through this recently, someone I grew up with in Listowel. Her mom and dad are still there, and got to the point where her dad, who's now in his 90s, really, they didn't feel he could be at home any longer. Always a difficult, difficult decision to take. And so they put his name on the list for the facilities that are fairly proximate to where he and his wife have lived for, probably 50 or 60 years. In his case, a fall meant that he ended up in the hospital, and as a result of that, his name was moved up the list, because they do prioritize folks in the hospitals to make sure that we don't have individuals using essentially an acute care bed in lieu of a long-term care bed. So his wait was not long. But according to the Ontario Long-Term Care Association, there are as many as 50,000 Ontarians waiting for a long-term care bed in this province. What has your experience been? It sounds to me as though there haven't been that many, although I do want to ask the minister that when she joins me. There haven't been that many individuals who have been forced to take a bed further away from home. In Southern Ontario, as I said, up to 70 kilometers away from where you live. And if it's Northern Ontario, a bed could be offered up to 150 kilometers. We had a number of those situations in the early days, but it's not been something that's been as prevalent. I don't know if that's an issue where we're just becoming a little complacent about it, whether we're accepting the results as normal, or whether the government actually is making progress. They certainly announced that they have a plan for 58,000 new and upgraded long-term care beds, but we all know that those take time. It's also possible that people are using, which was the case for my family, using more at-home care, trying to supplement what is provided with perhaps some private care to keep mom or dad or grandma and grandpa at home, as long as is humanly possible, because we all know that that is, if it's at all possible, is usually a preferable situation for families. I personally think that this is one of the most difficult topics that governments, it doesn't matter their political stripe, are going to have to deal with, because we need appropriate homes. And when I say homes, it is where they're going to live out their later years. and we need appropriate homes for people. And if that means it has to be in a long-term care facility, then so be it. We can't just let people who are no longer able to take care of themselves be in that situation. Let's go to Marouk. Hey, Marouk.
2: Hello.
1: Hi. What's your experience been?
2: So I'm from Hamilton, and I had one hospitalization for a different illness. So I have, anyway, I'm anonymous, I can say everything. So I have atypical lupus, which gives me neuropsychiatric symptoms.
1: Okay.
2: And I'm also blind from something else. It's an acquired blindness. So I'm living independently at home. I don't have any other family. I have a power of attorney and power of health attorney. But I thought that was my second attack of lupus, by the way, that I was. The first one, I did not have any neuropsychiatric symptoms. I had some other systemic symptoms. Anyhow, so I saw the writing on the wall, and my power of attorney lives in the community. So I wanted to book places around surrounding where I am.
1: Mm-hmm.
2: So I've already gotten myself on the waiting list with the three places of my choice. And it's already been a year since that I...
1: So you've been on the wait list
2: this year
1: for a year.
2: The case manager came and reassess me, and I have some PSW help at home,
1: so,
2: basically, because I'm still suffering from some issues with memory and things like that.
1: So, Marouk, you've been on the list for over a year waiting.
2: I was told that it was 3 to 5 years.
1: Wow.
2: While I was discussing with my case manager, she said to me, unless the speeding will happen if I have another neuropsychiatric attack or I have a fall. I'm able to live. I'm walking independently. I'm doing a lot of things. Okay? So I cook for myself now. I go grocery shopping, things like that.
1: Good for you, Marouk.
2: But I do need somebody to come and supervise me when I'm showering, because sometimes I can be a danger to myself because I forget things.
1: Thanks so much for the call, Marouk. 3 to 5 years in Hamilton. Steve, what's your experience been?
3: Well, we lost my dad back in October, but he was in the hospital for 30 days, and he was pretty much told he had to get out of the hospital. It was either home care or long-term care. And the long-term, I can't remember exactly how long the long-term wait was going to be, but we decided, mostly my mom, that he was going to go home. And then he passed at home with 18 hours of home care. You know what I mean? So
1: yeah.
3: It was, the wait was way too long. I can't remember the exact number they told us. But because he was had no mobility, he didn't even qualify for rehab because he couldn't meet the minimum for that program. But he ended up passing away after 19 days at home. But our option of, I think the home care was the best option for him and my mom and his children. So that was our experience. But
1: thanks for the call, Steve, and I'm sorry.
3: Hear what you say about 50,000 people waiting.
1: Yeah.
3: Wow.
1: It's crazy. We'll get an update from the minister, but that's what the Long-Term Care Association says. Trish, what's your experience been?
4: Hello?
1: Hi, go ahead.
4: Hi, thanks for raising this topic. I'm very, very intimately familiar with this as a family member. I've been in two settings, and one is low grade. The other one has a very high reputation, sort of in the neighborhood where you live, Deb. And please, people, don't be in a hurry to go to long-term care, because what goes on there is very, there's endangerment of seniors that I see on a daily basis. I see people who are asleep who are being stuffed food in their mouth. I see people left on their own who have just completely alone all afternoon, unattended, who are barely conscious. I see one PSW having to take care of 7 people per day with no backup. And then in the afternoon, 10 people. And then overnight, one PSW, 13 people. And they're scrambling. There's not enough PSWs, first of all. There's not accountability. They don't report on each other because they're too afraid of losing their jobs. And I believe, and I've seen where people die needlessly. I myself had to enlist, and please don't hesitate. People need to know this. They have the legal right to request a hospital to launch a placement from inside the hospital. Even if they tell you go home, you forget what they're saying. They're trying to get you out so that you're suffering at home. It's not about that. The system is broken. It's not funded properly. And if you can't offer 24-hour care for those that need it at home, because personally I prefer assisted dying than to go into long-term care after what I've seen. And I don't want to scare people, but families are out there working. They don't have the freedom of time that I do to observe what goes on a daily basis. And it doesn't matter where they are. It's a very restrictive system. They don't customize and pivot to the needs, and especially declining needs of a resident inside there. And the dangers that I've observed, the sanitary like practices that I've seen, it's a nightmare. And I just want people to know that they have to fight back, they have to complain, and the inspectors have to get in there and do spot checks, not announce, because right now where my family member is, they have pre-announced checks, accreditation checks.
1: Which doesn't make sense.
4: Sorry?
1: I said, which doesn't make sense, Trish. Thanks so much for the call. And you know what I want to put to the minister, I appreciate the call, what I'll put to the minister is how she believes the staffing requirements are being met or not, as the case may be. Apologies to those of you I did not get to, but we do need to check in on traffic. And when we come back, we're going to talk about the new AI strategy. What is it, and does it actually do what it's supposed to do? 2:47, time now for News Talk 1010, Time Saver Traffic.
5: Well, the slow go home from work and school continues, and we are dealing with problems now on the Toronto bound lanes of the QEW. This is right around Mississauga Road. M2 on scene of a collision that does have the left lane occupied. If you're traveling on the eastbound side of things, it's already pretty slow from well before Erin Mills Parkway. Traveling towards the 427 north, it's getting slower off the Gardner all the way up towards the 401. And you know, we still are dealing with the continued pothole repairs and maintenance on the eastbound lanes of the Gardner between Grand over to Park. The right lane remains out, so there's a little bit of a delay. News Talk at 1010 weather for your day today. Some sun and some cloud. It's going to be very, very hot today. Highs reaching 31 degrees. Right now, we are currently sitting at 28 degrees under the gorgeous sunshine. 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I'm Adjoa and Siaya Bua. Your next update at 3 o'clock. 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
1: 15 minutes from now, Kathleen Wynn and John Tory are going to join me, and we're going to chat a little bit about what's been happening up at Queen's Park, and we're going to finish a conversation we started last Thursday when they joined me about the idea of a guaranteed annual income, a basic income program, something Kathleen Wynn's government flirted with, did a pilot project with, but was canceled by the Ford government when they came into office in 2018. Right now, though, want to talk a little federal politics. We have been hearing for months and months and months that an AI strategy was imminent with the Carney government. We were waiting and waiting, and as of today, it is finally out. It is called AI for All. A number of components to it. I started to make some notes and read through it, and it is at least comprehensive in what they say it's going to do. I guess the question is it actually comprehensive in action or just in the communications of it? It talks about protections for Canadians and strengthening our multinational partnerships, working with other countries. There's a literacy initiative. There is trusted AI agents for post-secondary students throughout the country. And there's quite a focus on jobs in the AI sector. Someone who has worked alongside Minister Evan Solomon, a name that is very familiar to our News Talk 1010 audience, is Senator Catherine Hay, and she joins me now. Welcome to the program, Senator.
14: Oh, thank you so much, Deb. It's good to be here again, and it's a big announcement today, so it's great that you are speaking about it. Thank you.
1: So what is, you know, someone who's worked on this file, what would you say are the big important pieces of this? I called it comprehensive, at least in how it's been communicated today. What are the big pieces that the government says they're going to do?
14: Yeah, great, great place to start. Maybe what I also want to just start with a little bit is I like to wind me, and it's not all about me, believe me, but I start there because, as you know, as a former CEO of a national e-mental health service for young people, Kids Help Phone, and we were very early adopters of this technology, AI machine learning, and it enabled the organization to scale and scale up to north of 250% over several years. And so therefore remains a strong focus for me, and it's AI for all, but also AI for good. So let's start with AI for all, the title, which I love. And I like the guiding principles of trust and opportunity and sovereignty, because what I have been hearing as a senator in committees and speaking with people across the country is worry and fear. So when this strategy has come out, and it is focusing on things I heard, safety and privacy and sovereignty, our data, and ultimately, at the end of the day, people around what about our workforce and what about literacy. So I think what's in the strategy is reflective of the, I guess, the arc of conversation that I've had across the country. And there is real investment in here. And I did hear the preamble, and maybe we'll get into it, around measures for success. But what's in the strategy?
1: That's one of my main questions. I mean, is this more of a framework, or do you see some concrete actions here? And I'm not suggesting framework is a bad thing. It's just I found it a bit difficult to sort through this vast announcement and sort of say, okay, what will we see changing, happening, whether it's legislatively or program-wise in the short term, and what is it we're sort of starting a framework for discussion for?
14: Great. Glad you went there. Let's remember that AI is on a 3-month cycle, not a 3-year cycle. So that makes this go slow to get there faster a little bit challenging when you're building a strategy. And if you wait for perfect on that, you're just going to constantly wait. So I think it's the absolute right launching pad. It's a place to move from, knowing it's obviously going to be a living document. And I don't think this isn't in the strategy, but what I'm going to be looking more for example, is, they're solid, very solid strategic directions. It's the implementation now that matters, and what the measures for success that I'm going to be looking for, and I feel it's in the strategy for sure. So therefore, framework strategy, you know, the adoption gap, 12% right now of Canadian businesses. We can measure that. So let's measure that. What about, Canada's largely governed by foreign-owned sovereignty. We can measure that. We can absolutely understand, did we move that needle? So I think that is a good question that we need to be focused on, what those measures are that will bring this strategy to life. The second thing I'd like to see more of, and I'm watching for it, is around, AI. It doesn't just mean artificial intelligence. It means ancestral intelligence as well. This is what I'm hearing while speaking to people. And that is making sure that working with First Nation, Métis, Inuit people is not an afterthought. In fact, that it's embedded deeply in the deliverables and the shaping of the strategy. So I'll leave it at that, but I think it is a strategy. It's a launching pad. It's a framework all wrapped into one.
1: All right. Good conclusion. Senator Catherine Hay, thanks for joining me, and thanks for your time.
14: Thanks so much. Be well.
1: Thank you. We're going to check in on what's happening in the news. And when we come back, John Tory, Kathleen Wynn.
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19: Good afternoon. I'm Heather Seaman. Right now, mostly cloudy and 28 degrees. A beautiful day to be outdoors. The complete forecast after the news. The Ford government set to upload ownership and maintenance of the DVP in Gardner. Four Toronto streets are among the 10 worst roads in the province. And a new water shuttle, set to run along Toronto's Inner Harbour. Details on these and other stories coming up, but first... Here's Time Saver Traffic.
5: Well, a busier than normal drive if you're headed on the QEW Toronto bound. Just as you head through Mississauga Road, we had a collision. It was in the left lane. It's gone. Slowdowns are still there from well before Erin Mills Parkway. Again, a heads up. We still are dealing with that long-term maintenance that's expected to clear by 6 p.m. this afternoon. It's on the eastbound Gardner from Royal York to Park Lawn. It is on the right lane. That is off limits. I've not spotted any problems if your travels take you towards the Don Valley Parkway. It's getting busier, though, from north of Don Mills right on through to the 401. And all earlier issues on the 401 have cleared. 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Time saver traffic. Imagine once. Yeah, yeah, boy. Your next update at 3:15 on News Talk 1010 Toronto.
19: The Ford government is all set to upload ownership and maintenance of both the Gardner and Don Valley Parkway by the fall of 2027. Premier Doug Ford made the announcement today, adding that between now and then, the province is providing the city up to $353 million in funding. Meantime, the news comes as motorists on a section of the Gardner deal with reduced lanes due to emergency pothole repairs today. Crews have one eastbound lane shut down between Grand Avenue and the eastbound Lakeshore off-ramp until 6 o'clock this evening. Meantime, at an unrelated news conference, Prime Minister Mark Carney was asked about the City of Toronto's request for Ottawa to block expansion of the Island Airport, and he said there's still a lot of discussion to be had.
20: What's important is that there's adequate consultation with affected residents, the broader City of Toronto, and we will put in place, and we'll make announcements shortly, of consultation process in order for that to take place over the course of the summer. There's many, many issues. There's issues of transportation, there's issues of economics, but there's issues of neighborhoods, quality of life, environmental concerns, or issues, parks and other elements, and so we'll use a process. The federal government is very much an actor here. Process to understand all of that.
19: The Ford government recently passed legislation that allows the province to take control of the Island Airport. Well, the votes are in for the 2026 annual Worst Roads campaign, and Barton Street in Hamilton has been named Ontario's Worst Road. Meanwhile, four of the 10 worst roads of the year are in Toronto. CTV's Janice Golding reports.
21: The CAA's Worst Road campaign takes feedback from thousands of motorists who point out roads in need of urgent repair. The CAA says it runs this campaign to show all levels of government where they need to prioritize investment. For 2026,

0: cheaper, and you can have a nice, okay, it's not very long, 15 minutes ride, or if you go further, it could be half an hour during sunset time is perfect.
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2: The heat is on here in the GTA. Temperatures will top 30 degrees in parts of our region this afternoon under a mix of sun and cloud. We're at a 9 on the UV index with a southwest breeze. Tonight's low mild at 17. Another hot one tomorrow and more humid too. It'll feel into the mid-30s. We do increase the cloud cover and get into a few showers late day and overnight. Your Saturday, unsettled, cooler. We will be back into some sunshine for Sunday, and early next week looks warm. From the CTV Weather Center, I'm Lindsay Morrison.
1: Right now, a beautiful afternoon. It's 29 degrees. I'm Heather Seaman. 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
3: 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He's the former mayor of Toronto. She's the former premier of Ontario. John Tory and Kathleen Wynne join Deb Hutton on News Talk 1010, Toronto.
4: One of my favorite times of the week when every Thursday afternoon our former mayor and our former premier join me to talk about some of the big issues of the day, although we try to stay away from just hot takes on it and actually spend a little bit of time delving into their experiences, both of them vast experiences in public and political leadership. We have, I say this as a parent with a kid in the elementary school system, we have teachers' contracts coming due the end of August. I'm a little obsessed about it simply because I have seen what teachers not in the classroom as a result of labor disputes, whether it's work to rule or strike, can mean for your child's education. And I am a little nervous about this round coming up. Don't really want to talk so much about the specific round, but I am curious about your roles, each of you, when you had contract negotiations, when you looked at the possibility of maybe having to take a strike either at the city level or at the provincial level. John, I'll start with you on it. How did you go into negotiations? How much were you as mayor involved? Did you know early on, and certainly not looking to take a strike, but did you know early on that you would not take a strike at all costs, or have a sense of kind of beyond just the negotiating mandate, how big a deal this was going to be, how strong you were going to be at the end of the day on this? Just really, how did things like this evolve when it came to contract negotiations?
5: Well, I, either as a CEO, which I was, where we had unions in the company, and also as mayor, at sort of three phases of involvement, I think most leaders do. One is the relationship you have engendered with those unions all the way along, leading up to the time when negotiations happen. And that's really important. It can't just be something where you suddenly start to pay attention, you know, the day before negotiations. The second is in the setting of the mandate, because obviously as the CEO or the mayor or the premier, you are the ultimate custodian of the public finances and what's reasonable in the context of the workforce as a whole. And then the third is just to be there. You're not really involved in most cases. Certainly in my experience wasn't that I was sitting at the table or going anywhere near the table. I had very capable people doing that. And they would come to me though from time to time for reassurance, for advice, for a judgment call on whether to move in a certain area. And so that was your involvement. But I think, I think that, I'm proud of the fact that during the time, and it was an effort, but it did not involve giving away the store. We just negotiated and negotiated and had, out of all the different unions I was involved over 9 years each as mayor and as a CEO, we had one tiny strike, and I say tiny only in the sense it was short-lived at the zoo, and that was it. And that's the way we wanted it. I certainly never wanted to go anywhere near a strike if you could possibly avoid it, you know, without giving away the store.
4: Kathleen, your experience, you had lots of labor negotiations both as minister and as a premier.
6: Yeah, well, I'll just echo what John said, that last point. Never, ever went into a negotiation wanting a strike, Deb, you know. I always hoped that whatever the sector was, we had good enough relationships that we would be able to find agreement. I mean, obviously that wasn't always the case, but it was one of the tenets of our time in government, really from the

0: time Dalton was there that we wanted to establish good working relationships with organized labor and tried to do that. I saw my role, and I played a bunch of different roles throughout my political career. I was a school trustee, and I was quite involved in negotiations, actually when you were working at Queen's Park, Deb. And then as Minister of Education, I was quite involved in the negotiations. But then as Premier, really saw myself as the backstop, sort of the court of last resort, if you will. And so at some times the minister would come to me and we would have a conversation about what the mandate was. And they did evolve, you know, the negotiation created different circumstances where you'd have to make an adjustment or whatever, but that's what negotiation is. So, I just thought that it was very, very important that I not mess around with the job that the minister was doing, but that I know enough about what was going on because those relationships were important and that we got to a good place.
1: One of the parts of negotiations, certainly at Queen's Park, is caucus. And knowing that your caucus members have to go back out and sell whatever deal happens or whatever policy happens. A couple of interesting stories in the news this week about caucus and leader dynamics. The first is that Premier Doug Ford fired his caucus chair over what we're told was an internal debate around MPP pensions and bringing them back and existing members buying into the pension plan. And the second, I think, was just this morning, a column in the Star talking about Mark Carney being a quote unquote yeller in caucus and essentially whether it's true or not, because these are of course all supposed to be off the record discussions and private discussions amongst caucus members, but just not taking any pushback largely from his caucus. John, I'll go back to you on this because you obviously had a different type of situation at City Hall, not quite the same dynamic, but you were leader of the opposition at Queen's Park. What was your style as a leader when it came to caucus, and what's your thought on the importance of the caucus dynamic? Because both of these suggest a really heavy-handed approach. And again, I don't know if it's accurate, but it's an interesting observation that's been made and interesting set of leaks that have happened out of two different levels of government.
2: Well, I can only tell you yelling was not part of my approach. And you know, when I was the opposition leader, there'd be no point in yelling because you don't have any real leverage. You have to create kind of a team spirit, which is difficult enough to do in opposition. But I also had a chance to watch some of the masters at work. I was privileged to be allowed into Mr. Davis's caucus when he was premier, and I was his chief of staff. Mr. Mulroney allowed me many times into the national caucus, and I saw some of the masters at work, and they had different styles. Mr. Davis was just the calm, reassuring people, the person that people might remember him as. Mr. Mulroney sort of charmed and cajoled people and got up and told stories sometimes at the expense of the opposition to get everybody kind of into that mode, almost like in a locker room. And so the bottom line is, I think the guy that got fired at Queen's Park, and I wasn't there and haven't talked to anybody who was there, but I think maybe he made a mistake in speaking truth to power, which is an art form of talking in some way, shape, or form about that airplane. And I, all the subjects you raise, no matter how you wanted to raise it in your own caucus, the one would not be the airplane and the jet plane. So I think that may be a very peculiar circumstance where he made a big mistake and paid for it. And that's the way it goes.
1: Kathleen, how would you describe your style when it comes to caucus? I was just saying when it comes to kind of what you say and the dynamics of it as a former staff, in both government and opposition, the smartest thing you could ever do in caucus, whether it was the leader or a member of the team, was to blame staff.
0: Yeah, well, I tried never to do that, Deb. I think that is not, I actually don't think that is a good strategy. I think taking responsibility is, what needs to be done. But I will say I always tried to reach, consensus. I always thought that if we could come to a general agreement, that was better. There were a few times when, I had to say, okay, well, I've listened to everybody and, you know, we're pretty divided on this. So this is what we're going to do. But those were few and far between. So it was about building consensus. You know, the thing about both these stories that I find, must be very, irksome to the government in both cases is that they are being talked about in the public realm. You know, as you said, Deb, these are supposed to be conversations that are held in confidence. So, I think it's really problematic in both cases that they're in the public realm. There must be a fair degree of agitation in both caucuses about both these issues. And we, you know, the other thing is we will never know exactly what happened in these meetings. We're getting reports, but we don't know exactly what went on, what the dynamic was. And that's as it should be. But I think for the caucus management issue, the big question is, why is this playing out in public? And how do we, you know, retool the relationship so that this doesn't continue to happen?
1: Yeah, it's a great point, because it usually is a sign that there is something quite wrong on the team when you are getting reports out of caucus. We're partway through our weekly conversation with former Toronto Mayor John Tory and former Premier of Ontario Kathleen Wynne. We're going to check in on traffic, and when we come back, we're going to revisit a bit of a conversation we had last Thursday about making life more affordable in Ontario. It is 3:15, time now for News Talk 1010, Time Saver Traffic.
3: Well, definitely a busier afternoon, and it's going to take you about an hour on the eastbound lanes of the 401 to get from Dixie. The slowdowns continue out to Kennedy. Further east slowdowns if you're heading into Durham. Westbound on the 401, you'll find that busiest as you make your way from Victoria Park, and sections all the way out towards about the 427. Speaking of the 427, it's a crawl as well off the Gardner all the way up to the 401. And slowdowns of the Gardner into and out of the downtown core. Reminder on the eastbound lanes of the Gardner from Rural York to Park Lawn. Right lane out for these ongoing road repairs. News Talk at 1010 weather for your day today. We'll see a sun cloud mix. Highs for today reaching 31 degrees. Right now we're sitting at 28 degrees under the gorgeous sunshine. 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I'm Adjoa and Sia Yavoua. 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
15: He's the former mayor of Toronto. 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John Tory and Kathleen Wynne join Deb Hutton on News Talk 1010 Toronto.
1: So last week, John and Kathleen and I had a bit of a conversation about affordability and what a challenge it is. And I asked them the question, you know, is there actually something tangible you can do? Because we hear all of our politicians at all levels talking about what they've done to make life more affordable for you and your family. And in the course of that conversation, Kathleen raised the issue of a basic income. It was a policy her government brought forward when she was in power. And I just mentioned as we in passing that I actually liked the idea. I considered it a small C conservative idea. I just didn't like how Kathleen had implemented her and her government. Kathleen, I am going to start with you and just sort of maybe remind people what you did when it came to an Ontario basic income pilot project. It was unfortunately ended by the Ford government. And I say unfortunately because I do think it was a useful pilot project. I don't usually love them, but I do think it is such a different way of approaching affordability for families that it was worth sort of letting it see how it ended up. So just give us a bit of a précis maybe of what you did and why you did it.
0: Yeah, so Deb, we had been working under Dalton McGuinty and then into my term, we'd been working on revamping the social assistance program because there are lots of problems with Ontario Works and with the Ontario Disability Support Program. And one of the big problems is that there are all sorts of strings attached and a whole lot of administration associated with getting those amounts, which are inadequate into people's hands, and people get trapped on social assistance because it's too expensive for them to go off. So we were looking for a different model. There had been a pilot of a basic income program in Manitoba in the 70s called Mincome, Deb, and I had looked at that when I was a member of the Poverty Reduction Committee at Queen's Park. So we decided that we would work with Hugh Siegel, who was kind of the grandfather of discussions around basic income in the country and had been very involved in the Gains supplement for seniors in Ontario and had been an advocate for basic income. So that supplement for seniors and the Canada Child Benefit, which is essentially a basic income top up for children, families with children, those were sort of the comparatives that we were using, and there was nothing similar for people between 18 and 64. So we looked at a model. Hugh Siegel worked with a researcher, Evelyn Forget. It was 4,000 people, Deb. The amount that people would get was around $17,000 a year for a couple. It was around $24,000. The pilot was run in Hamilton, Thunder Bay, and Lindsay, and there was a First Nations component. And as you said, we didn't get the evidence, but what I was looking for was evidence that would help us make some really fundamental changes to social assistance and for low-income people.
1: John, your thoughts on sort of the general concept of a basic income, because I, as I said, I like it. I actually consider it a small C conservative initiative. My criticism with the pilot project that Kathleen just talked about that her government brought forward was that the notion that I like about a basic income is that you get rid of all of the other well-meaning programs that people have to navigate. And the idea would be you take it all away and you give a basic income, and that simplifies and lowers the cost of social assistance and support. But also I think in doing so, it's easier to access and less easy to actually have fraudulent claims. And for those reasons, I've always really liked it.
2: No, I think it is worth the pilot project at the very least. And it was such a shame. And this was one of the largest pilot projects, I think, in North America on this concept. And it did have time to produce some results, very few because it was a short time, but it did show reduced, improved health and reduced, absenteeism from work and different things that were positive. I think maybe because people felt a sense of security. But like you, one of the main reasons I supported it, aside from sort of the dignity of the individual and so on, because I don't think there are very many people at all who collect any kind of social assistance and want to do it as a way of escaping work. There's maybe a few. But I think the main reason I supported it as well was because I thought it was always part of the sale that you could dismantle and do away with a whole bunch of other programs, in particular, as Kathleen alluded to, huge administrative, hassles that exist. And all of this business where they really are almost discouraging of you to do any work when you're on social assistance because you pay penalties for it. So I think it had promise as a pilot project to have us learn one way or the other. And I think it was a shame that it was done away with because there is no big cost to it, in terms of like relative to the whole budget and relative to just even to the social assistance budget. So maybe another day somebody will do it because I think it's worth doing from the standpoint of, frankly, smaller, more efficient, better government and better care for people. In other words, better ways to help people who need help.
0: And Deb, if I can just add, in terms of all the other programs, and this is something that you and I talked about offline, some of the programs like the dental programs and medical programs that are associated with Ontario Works and ODSP, we did keep those in place because one of the parameters when we went into this was that we didn't want people on the basic income to be worse off than they were before, right? So the notion was that, yes, this was going to be below a full-time minimum wage job. So we didn't want to create a disincentive for people to actually get a job, but we also wanted to make sure they weren't worse off. So yes, we did end up keeping some of the programs that were in place. And that would have been, if we'd had the evidence after the program, after the pilot, Deb, that would have been one of the questions we would have had to ask. How do we make sure that people get the support they need without disadvantaging people who are just working in a minimum wage job, for example?
1: Yeah, it's interesting. And one of my thoughts on this, now that we are where we are and we've had such a growth in the social safety net through the PharmaCare and the dental program nationally, one of my thoughts on this is, should this be something that the federal government is looking at and then the provinces get out of the business of welfare? John, your thoughts on that?
2: Well, I just say good luck with that. I mean, we just can't seem to have any kind of discussion about this. I marveled and I was horrified, I guess, when I was mayor at just listening to mayors come and say, well, their province wasn't going to participate in some program that was meant to be national that would benefit their people. And I get, the autonomy of mayors and premiers and all that, but I just say good luck ever getting agreement on something like that, even though I think you're right. Maybe it makes sense to have a consistent set of benefits and supports right across the country, and it would make it simpler for everybody and less expensive.
1: Yeah, your thoughts on that, Kathleen? Because I mean, we see the municipal government is into support in certain ways. We see that the provincial government obviously is the main focus of support when it comes to Ontario Works and ODSP. And then we've now got the federal government providing some of the programs, some of it through the province, but some of those programs as well, because politicians, no disrespect to you as two former politicians, just can't help themselves when there's a need sometimes.
0: That's not necessarily a negative comment. But listen, we did try to involve the federal government. We actually went, I think the minister was Jean-Yves Duclos at the time, and we tried to interest the federal government in a conversation about this. Interestingly, when the pandemic hit, the federal government was quite capable of putting in place a basic income across the country. I thought that, you know, it was very interesting. And also interestingly, their monthly, the CERB program was $2,000 a month, not the $1,400 or $1,500 a month that that our basic income program was. So I think that it is definitely, in terms of national poverty reduction, I think it's a conversation we should be having. There actually have been a couple of bills federally. Senator Pate brought a Senate bill on basic income, and there was an NDP bill that went through the House of Commons. So, you know, it is a conversation that is necessary across the country, I think, Deb.
1: Well, who knows? Maybe we will get this on the Prime Minister's radar or on the Premier's radar, even though he got rid of your pilot project. John Tory, Kathleen Wynn, they'll be back next Thursday. Thanks so much for your time. Have a great rest of the week.
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1: Today's 3 p.m. keyword is sledding, S-L-E-D-D-I-N-G. 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
3: Well, the struggle to get home from work and school is definitely underway. It is painfully slow, then sour on the eastbound 401, jam solid from the 410 up to Kennedy. Further east, delays into Durham. Westbound, slowing down from Kennedy all the way up to the 427, and then further west, you'll be putting on the brakes if you're heading in towards the Milton stretch. Northbound on the Don Valley Parkway, it is heaviest from approaching Don Mills up to the 401, and a lot busier now on the eastbound lanes of the Gardner from the 427 out to Park Lawn, through Grand out to Park Lawn. It's the right lane blocked with those emergency road repairs. Again, it should be wrapped up by 6 this evening. 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
1: How did you feel when you left the grocery store yesterday, this morning, whenever you last grocery shopped? Or maybe you are like me and do a lot of your grocery ordering online. How did it feel in your pocketbook? Probably not so great. The numbers are out for how much more we all spent at the grocery store in April when it comes to individual products over the month of March and over a year before April of 2025. The stats for groceries year over year from Stats Canada on average aren't horrible. Certainly running above regular inflation, but April over April, across the board, 3.5%. That's not a bad bite. It adds up, but it's not a bad bite. The problem is there are a bunch of products that many of us buy for our household on a regular basis that have skyrocketed just a tremendous amount. Joining me, as he does from time to time, to talk about what are we facing in our grocery aisles when it comes to prices, when it comes to shortages, is Mike Van Massow. He is University of Guelph food economist. Welcome back to the show, Mike.
2: Well, thanks for having me, Deb.
1: So the 3.5, again, not, you know, remarkably above overall inflation, still a bit of a bite. What is driving that? Is it the individual items you and I are going to talk about, or is it more broad based?
2: No, it is individual items. As you say, that is a sort of a pooled average of a quote unquote basket of food, and it is up year over year. It was actually down a little bit for the month of April, so you might have noticed a little bit of relief for some products in April, but it is products like beef, coffee, tomatoes that are really driving the higher rates of inflation.
1: All right, so let's talk about the biggies. So we can start with beef. We've talked about that before. Just beef or all meat products?
2: Well, all meat products are more expensive, but it's largely driven by beef. Because it's with pork probably the biggest protein we consume. So it's a big part of the basket that we were talking about. We've seen increases in the price of pork as well. You know, that's cyclical. It's not been up as much as beef, and is probably being pulled a little bit by beef demand going down a little bit. And the fact that protein is cool again. So we're eating, you know, as much as beef went up last year, we actually consumed a little bit more last year than the year before. So it is largely beef that's driving that, with pork and then chicken further back and fish further back from that as well.
1: And what is, what's behind the beef increase?
2: Well, this is just sort of a hangover from dry years in Western Canada and Western US. In the early 2020s, beef cows are the factory of the beef industry, and when we have dry weather, there's less grass, less hay. We can support less cows. We have a cow herd that is the lowest it's been in almost 40 years. It's starting to turn around again. If you think population growth in there as well, we're just not producing enough beef for how much we want, Basic economics 101, when demand goes, when supply goes down, price goes up.
1: So something I buy regularly, probably not considered a necessary item, but it feels like that for me most days, is coffee. I don't buy coffee at the store. I buy a bag of coffee beans. I grind it and I make a pot of coffee every morning. It has gone up, what, 20%?
2: Yep. 20% last year. And coffee is kind of an interesting case. Part of the increase in coffee price were tariffs last summer. And again, coffee went down about 2.5% in April, but is still up over 20% year over year. The Trump administration put tariffs on coffee coming into the U.S. And when some of our smaller roasters buy coffee through brokers in the U.S. and we put counter tariffs on coffee coming from the U.S. And so it was double dipping in tariffs, if you will, coming up here. But the biggest thing is the five largest coffee producing countries in the world have seen warming. Coffee is kind of the canary in the coal mine of climate change, and small changes in temperature dramatically affect yields and quality and disease resistance. So we've seen across the board coffee yields and quality decrease, and because of that, prices went up. The good news is that this year it looks like Brazil and a couple of the other countries are going to have a much better coffee yield, a more moderate year. And so we're going to probably see coffee prices come down. So your morning fix won't hit your pocketbook quite as badly.
1: All right. Well, that is at least good news. This one surprises me. So fresh vegetables, because we're getting close to the season. I know this was April, so we're not still growing in the month of April as much as we could in our own country. We're not really buying local. I mean, fiddleheads and asparagus, about all that I've seen locally lately. But vegetables up 7.8% in April. Seems pretty high.
2: Well, again, Deb, that's year over year. So right. Vegetables were kind of flat in the month of flat to a little bit down in the month of April, but they're up year over year. And that's not all vegetables. That's driven by a couple of vegetables specifically.
1: Oh.
2: And the big one is tomatoes. Tomatoes are up probably over 20% year over year. And that is largely because of growing condition problems. We get a lot of our tomatoes from Mexico. They had dry weather, which caused disease problems and yield problems. Same thing in the U.S. So we're competing with the U.S. for those tomatoes. That and tomatoes have are also intensive on transportation charges, because the transportation represents a larger portion of the retail price of a tomato than it does for, say, a box of cereal. So we saw tomato prices go up 4.4% in April and 21% year over year. So yield issues. We had a colder, darker winter here, so our hothouse tomato yields were down a little bit. So all of those things added up to make tomatoes really be a big driver of that vegetables. We saw lettuce prices go up 30% in the month of December. They've come down again, but in the month of December, Southern California, who supplies almost 90% of the lettuce for North America in the month of November, and they had disease and weather issues, so yields were down a bunch. We're probably in this new normal of greater variability of prices because of the biological process is susceptible to the weather.
1: Yeah, and so I did want to ask you, I mean, you mentioned that you think there may be some relief in sight for coffee drinkers, but I did want to ask you sort of generally, what do you see happening in the coming months? Because we are here in Ontario, at least, in a different situation when it comes to some of our fresh fruits and vegetables. We'll start to be getting in June some strawberries that are local, things like that. What can we, when we're buying our big barbecue and summer party stuff, what can we expect in prices?
2: Well, we generally expect the price of fresh fruit and vegetables to come down in the summer. That's a seasonal thing that we see all the time. As you say, asparagus and strawberries at this time of year. And so if you're willing to eat what's seasonal, we should see prices come down over the next 4 to 5 months of those products that we're growing in Canada. Like apples won't happen till September or October. But, you know, peaches in August and strawberries in June and July. And so if you eat seasonally, you'll be able to take advantage of those deals. We eat a lot of asparagus this time of year in our household. And on average, prices should come down, even before some Canadian produce gets here, because it's not coming from as far away.
1: My 12-year-old just said to me Monday night, I kid you not, Mommy, why are we having asparagus again? Yeah. Last question for you. Where are we with Buy Canadian when it comes to groceries? You still seeing that trend?
2: Oh, I think we are still seeing it. I think there's still a lack of understanding what Canadian means, but it gets easier in the summer. But I think undoubtedly there are people who are trying to do their best to buy Canadian products. Especially when they're in season and they're more affordable.
1: Mike Van Massow is University of Guelph food economist. Thanks so much for your insight. Appreciate your time this afternoon.
2: Thanks for having me. Have a great day.
1: You too. Let's check in on traffic. 3:45, time now for News Talk 1010, Time Saver Traffic.
3: Well, a bit slower than normal on the 401 westbound if you're heading into Milton. In the collectors near Trafalgar, it's the left lane and that is out with a stall. If you're headed on the eastbound of 401, jam solid already as you head from the 410 running through to Kennedy. More delays if your travels take you in towards Durham. It has been painfully slow on the QEW on the Niagara bound side through Mississauga, then again towards Oakville, Burlington, and as you travel in towards the Hamilton stretch. And a slow go continues on the Gardner into and out of the downtown core. Just a friendly reminder, eastbound Gardner busier than normal between Royal York and Park Lawn. Only right lane, the right lane actually remains blocked. This is for that continued pothole repairs and maintenance that is underway. All lanes set to reopen at 6 p.m. this evening. News Talk 1010 weather for your night tonight. We'll see partly cloudy skies and lows heading down to a very mild 17 degrees. Right now it is piping hot. We're sitting at 29 degrees under the sunshine. 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I'm Adjoa and Sia Yabua. 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
1: 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Lotto Max, dream to the max. So a little over an hour ago, I shared the story of one of my friends who is dealing with trying to get her dad into some care. He has some dementia. Her mom had wanted him to stay at home. Obviously, that was the first choice for her and for my friend, although she was getting to the point where she was worried about her mom's health in caring for her dad. As is often the case when you get to that age, for him, he's in his 90s now. The risk of falls and accidents increase. And he did have a fall, ended up in hospital, and the decision was taken to get him into a long-term care facility. And so then the question becomes, how long does that take, and how available are the choices that individuals are hoping to make so that they're close to their family members, their loved ones, and the communities they know? I took your calls on this just to get a sense of how you are finding Ontario's long-term care system, because earlier this week, the government announced a significant project in North York. They broke ground on a 528-resident facility. That's part of their plan for 58,000 new and upgraded long-term care beds. I knew the minister was going to join me to talk about this, and so I wanted to get your feel for how we're doing in the province on long-term care, and I'm going to ask some of those questions and some of the thoughts that you had a little bit earlier in the program right now with Natalia Kuzendova-Bastia. She's Ontario's Minister of Long-Term Care. Welcome to the program, Minister.
13: Thanks so much for having me.
1: So just on the project I announced, how long until residents will be able to actually be part of that facility in North York?
13: Well, that's a great question. For North York General, this represents a major investment of capital dollars from the province of Ontario. When I was on the site last week, they were starting some of the foundational work. This project is unique in a way because it will be, I believe, the tallest long-term care home in the province. Don't quote me on that, but at 16 stories high. It will be one of the tallest ones and one of the largest ones. And so I believe usually it takes about 2 years from groundbreaking to project completion. But because this project is quite unique in how tall it is, it might take a little bit longer. But our timeline is usually about 2 years.
1: So how many people are on the waiting list? I quoted earlier in my show a number that comes from the Ontario Long-Term Care Association. They say there's over 50,000 Ontarians waiting for a space. Does that line up with what you're seeing?
13: So yes, the waiting list has grown significantly over the years. And so we have invested $6.4 billion into 165 current capital projects. So we have a new long-term care home coming to almost every community in the province of Ontario. But we know that our society is aging as a whole. People live longer, have more complex healthcare needs. And so, yes, the waiting list for long-term care has been growing. And, you know, it is unfortunate that the previous government did not invest in long-term care. They've only built around 600 long-term care beds in 15 years. And so we are playing catch up, but we're catching up really quickly. And so, you know, we are about 26,000 beds on the way to 26,000 long-term care beds on the way to our goal in the pipeline currently, including that North York General groundbreaking. And so we're working as hard as we can to make sure that waiting list is stabilized.
1: Do you have a sense of how long people are waiting? We had a caller call in, and she said that she's been told it could be 3 to 5 years. She's been on the list over a year already.
13: Yeah, so it really depends on where the person is located and what their needs are. So currently, of course, the sickest people or the people who are in crisis get into a long-term care home the quickest. Currently, our average time of waiting is about 120 days across the province of Ontario. But I will say that Toronto is a little bit unique because it is the most expensive area to build, and we are also landlocked in Toronto proper. And so residents in Toronto may be experiencing longer wait times because of those facts. But we currently have about 18 projects happening in Toronto, York, and Peel. And so we are bringing about 4,100 more beds into these regions. So we're really hoping to see a lot of movement in the next 2 years as some of these projects come online. We've recently opened Runnymede Long-Term Care in the heart of Toronto. We will be opening very soon a Generations Long-Term Care, working with our Smiley partners. We also have a Rakai Long-Term Care Home, Magellan, working with the Portuguese community. So there's a lot of movement happening. And so we'll just continue investing in these very important capital projects.
1: Minister, did you say the average wait time is 120 days?
13: 120 days, that's correct.
1: So like four months?
13: Across the province.
1: Across the province.
13: Yeah.
1: Okay.
13: That's correct.
1: But in the urban areas, likely a long time comparatively.
13: So especially in Toronto, I would say, but also if someone is, so your caller, as an example, 3 to 5 years, if someone is fairly stable, living at home with proper supports from Ontario Health at Home through our Ministry of Health, they may be on that waiting list, but they are not in a crisis. They might be in a category called community. And so that might be a realistic timeline because that person is currently not in a crisis situation, is being supported at home. So you know, we do need to prioritize these beds for the people who need it the most, people who are in crisis situation, people who may not have family that would be able to care for them. And that's why, you know, it really depends on the healthcare needs of that resident and also on the region of where they are located.
1: A few years ago, your government brought in a policy that said if you're in hospital, you're offered a location that's up to 70 kilometers from your home or 150 if you're in Northern Ontario, that you have to take it or start paying for hospital. How often has that been employed?
13: It's very rare that an actual payment is collected by the hospital. It would be the hospital that would be, charging that patient for that bed. But again, we do need to rely on our clinicians. So if a physician or nurse practitioner assesses that patient who is in the hospital and they decide that they're probably better suited to be taken care of in a long-term care home, and there is a long-term care space that is available to that resident, we do need to ensure that that space in the hospital is available for those most acutely ill, for those who require medical interventions. And so that's why we put that policy in place, especially during COVID. This was very, very important as we had so many people that required medical intervention in our acute care facilities. And so, but I would say anecdotally, this has been very, very rare that a hospital would charge a patient. And this would be after months of, that patient staying in a bed that really should have been reserved for someone who has acute care needs. Rather than long-term care needs.
1: Minister, I had more questions to ask on behalf of our listeners, including some staffing concerns, but we unfortunately are out of time. Natalia Kuzendova-Bashta is Ontario's Minister of Long-Term Care. Thanks for joining me.
13: Thanks so much, Deb.
1: That's it for me. Jim Richards on the way. He'll take you through right until 6 o'clock. I'll see you tomorrow at 2.
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21: Good afternoon. I'm Heather Seaman. Mostly cloudy and 29 degrees right now. More of the same tomorrow before a chance for some rain on Saturday. The complete forecast after the news. Final preparations underway with a week to go until the start of the World Cup. FIFA reverses course on its water bottle policy at stadiums, and four Toronto streets are among the 10 worst roads in the province. Details on these and other stories coming up, but first... Here's time saver traffic.
3: Well, we have issues now out through Milton on the 401 westbound. This is through James Snow Parkway. It's where the right lane is out with a stall. Eastbound on the 401 through Dixie and the Express. Looks like a stall vehicle mainly off to the side, but it's creating a little bit of a visual delay. The crawl home is underway on the northbound DVP to get from Bayview Blore up to the 401. Further north slowdowns in towards Richmond Hill. And off the major, it's a collision on Girard just west of Victoria Park. 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Time saver traffic. Imagine once. Yeah, yeah, boy. Your next update at 4:15 on News Talk 1010 Toronto.
21: The start of the FIFA World Cup is just a week away, with the first match in Toronto coming up in 8 days. Today, organizers offered the media a behind-the-scenes tour of Toronto Stadium ahead of the tournament as final preparations continue. CP24's Courtney Heels has more from the stadium.
22: You can see staff out on the pitch right now, putting the finishing touches on everything. And as you mentioned, there was this chance for us to get a sneak peek here. We went behind the scenes to see how things are coming together. We had a chance to see the locker rooms. You notice as soon as you walk in, they've got the FIFA logos everywhere. It's maroon and gold, the colors paying tribute to Canada. This is where the first match will be played next Friday. We also went through the kitchen. We had a chance to go up into the brand new seats. This was BMO Field. Only about 18,000 people were able to end up in the stands here, but they've expanded capacity significantly. Close to 45,000 people will be here for the first match. Again, that's next Friday. So you feel the buzz, the excitement.
21: Meantime, FIFA is facing some pushback after it reversed its policy on water bottles at World Cup stadiums. CP24's Beatrice Vaisman reports.
23: The initial policy allowed fans to bring empty, transparent, reusable plastic bottles into the venue. But a week before the tournament starts, FIFA has now changed course. It's banning bottles, cups, and cans, citing safety concerns. Fans will be able to buy bottles of water at the stadiums, and FIFA is promising not to inflate prices. Experts are criticizing the turn, saying it raises the risk of heat-related illness. Last month, a study found 14 of the 16 host venues will experience dangerous heat levels during the tournament.
21: Canada has a major AI adoption gap, and in order to combat that, the federal government has unveiled its new artificial intelligence strategy. Today, Prime Minister Mark Carney announced plans to increase use of AI through free training for all Canadians. Here's more of what he had to say.
24: We will empower all Canadians with new opportunities to participate in and benefit from AI. So we're launching a national AI literacy initiative, offering training to all Canadians across the country in classrooms, workplaces, libraries, community centers. With free and trustworthy AI learning kits, including courses and modules.

0: The GTA temperatures will top 30 degrees in parts of our region this afternoon under a mix of sun and cloud. We're at a 9 on the UV index with a southwest breeze. Tonight's low mild at 17. Another hot one tomorrow and more humid too. It'll feel into the mid-30s. We do increase the cloud cover and get into a few showers late day and overnight. Your Saturday, unsettled, cooler. We will be back into some sunshine for Sunday and early next week looks warm. From the CTV Weather Center, I'm Lindsay Morrison.
1: Right now, mostly cloudy and 29 degrees. 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
1: Did you guys see me run out of the studio just moments ago? Like, if you didn't know how old I was when you saw me run, I whipped out of the studio to another studio to get a piece of paper that I forgot. If when you saw me, if you didn't know how old I was when I ran like that, every once in a while, when I, when I have to run across the road because I don't want to get hit by a car, I'm like, the only thing I'm thinking in the back of my head is, do I look like I run? Do I look like a younger person who runs? Anyway, Ben, how old do you think I looked when I ran?
2: Jim, I saw a yellow blur move past me. You're wearing a yellow t-shirt.
1: Yep.
2: And I said, who is that and where is Jim?
1: Is that a 22-year-old? Do you have any thoughts on me running?
2: Late 30s.
3: If you'll indulge me for a second here, Jim, when I was about 14, 15, I was playing house league hockey.
1: Yeah.
3: And I would skate around on the ice. I'd think, man, I'm like a golden jet out there. I would burn up the ice.
1: Okay.
3: They used to call me Dash. I was so fast.
1: Dash.
3: And our last playoff game, they taped for us, and we all, after the game, ate pizza and watched the game. And I saw how slow all of us skated. That's really funny.
1: So you think that
3: it might be a little subjective. Your speed might be subjective.
1: Yeah. It could be. Sometimes when I'm out and I drop something, I'm like, I bend over and I'm going, oh, this is going really well. Like halfway through bending over, I'm like, hey, this is going really, really well right now. I hope people are watching me bend over, or kind of like not just the bending over, you know, when you go down like you're almost doing a squat kind of thing. Anyway, that is not the top story. The chief of police is going to be on with John Moore tomorrow, and a lot of things that are he's going to be here to talk about the readiness of FIFA, which is a very, very big story. But in that story, breaking news today, actually, the first thing I think that is really interesting, and everybody earlier in the week, including me, how do you expect a police takedown of a cyclist to go if they do not want to stop? I get it that it might not have looked great, but how do you expect that to go? So there's that that I think John will also pick up on. And John's show this morning did a great job of, hey, somebody took a video of bike police cops running through stop signs. And it can't be one extreme for everybody else, and then the cops just kind of like on a lazy summer day rolling through stop signs. It can't be that. It should not be that. And now this breaking story that a 27-year-old police officer, we're going to talk about this a little bit later on with Mark Mendelson, and the chief of police is probably going, man, this is the last thing I needed. But he probably knew about it since January, when apparently the SIU started investigating a 27-year-old police officer. The allegations are very, very serious. About involvement with a minor, a 16-year-old. And so we'll give you more details as the afternoon progresses, but I do say to you now that you will want to be listening to John Moore's show tomorrow. Myron Demke, the chief of police, will be on with John to talk about all three of those issues. Listen, the main thing for the chief of police will be the readiness for things that will go well. And we only talk about the things that go

0: sideways for a big event like FIFA. Where are we with the planning? What should we expect? With the SIU, story is good, a big one as well. The Special Investigations Unit has charged Constable Parsa Hazeri with sexual assault, sexual interference, invitation to sexual touching, transmitting sexual explicit material to a person under the age of 16, communicating with a person under the age of 16 for the purpose of facilitating an offense, breach of trust, and careless use of a firearm. A 27-year-old, that's a careless use of a firearm. All of that stuff, the SIU released the statement earlier today. On Thursday, following the charges being laid, today's Thursday, and this is a breaking story, the chief of police commenced proceedings to seek termination of the officer's employment. Termination of the officer's employment, and I'm guessing with that, the police have been aware of the situation since January, as I said. I'm guessing, at the very least, the removal of the guy from the pay, suspended without pay. All of those things were John Moore and the chief of police tomorrow. So, those two things. I do think, by the way, the bike cops rolling through stop signs, I think that's a big issue. If you're seen piling on a dude, and again, I didn't think that while it is not a good look for the police, I think everybody, even the police, would admit that. I don't think there was anything necessarily wrong with it. I don't know how you take down a cyclist who doesn't want to stop if they're not going to stop. So, all of that as we move through the afternoon. I wanted to get talkbacks on best promotional item. Do you remember being a kid? And, I don't know, you go to McDonald's, and this sounds crazy to the young people. They would actually give you, I can't remember the maybe Star Wars. They would actually give you now you get a plastic cup. But you used to get an actual glass that got ruined in the dishwasher because it would have the Star Wars stencil on it. But you would get actual glass, not the plastic cup. So we were trying to remember what the best, like, what were the best toys that weren't just I don't want to belittle the fascination that young people have with what I was going to refer as a plastic piece of crap, that would be in a Happy Meal, perhaps these days. But now it's just some sort of like small little token. It's not like some really cool thing. And promotional items used to be really, really cool. So send us a talk back, or do we want to take any phone calls on that? We don't have time to take any phone calls on it, but I'd love to hear your talk backs of what were the really cool promotional items that you would get. Ben, can you think of any of them? I remember like getting hockey cards from Esso. I remember watching Hockey Night in Canada and they're like, go collect all the hockey cards. The next time your dad's filling up, bug him and you get a book and you put all of your trading cards or stickers into that book. I think Tim Hortons has done something similar recently.
1: Jim, I grew up in the 90s. Let me tell you, the golden age of McDonald's Happy Meal toys. For me, it was the week after week getting the pieces to build the Inspector Gadget toy. And so each week you got a different limb.
0: Oh, and you would assemble your own toy?
1: And the limb would be like a little jumping guy or a little sprocket or whatever. Yeah. And then at the end, if you went every single week, you got the full Inspector Gadget.
0: Wow, that is great. That's some slave labor coming together right there. Do you remember anything like as a kid, like the best promotional item?
2: Esso had in the early 90s, late 80s, they had the WWF stars on actual real glasses. They're like little, these skinny little 6-ounce glasses.
0: Yeah.
2: A friend of mine still has an almost complete set. I broke one, I think, at one point over the years, and it was like a grand tragedy.
0: So like a cocktail size glass or a juice size glass?
2: A juice size glass for kids, but it was always there's Hulk Hogan, there was Ultimate Warrior, Randy Savage, Demolition. Oh, I'm trying to Roddy Piper. I can't remember all the other ones.
0: Didn't Loblaws just have something that was kind of similar for kids? I know Robert was talking about getting his kids
1: they had
0: stuff.
1: Stickers.
0: Stickers for, what was it, wrestling?
1: Disney, Marvel.
0: Disney, okay. For Marvel and all that kind of stuff. So what was the best promotional item growing up with you? Right now, McDonald's has FIFA plastic cups. These are still cool. I don't mean to minimize the plastic cup experience with all of the stars from the upcoming World Cup, which is getting underway next week. Okay, just a reminder one more time, the chief of police on with John Moore tomorrow to talk about readiness in the city for FIFA, but I'm sure those two other issues will be addressed. 15 minutes after 4 o'clock, News Talk 1010, Time Saver Traffic.
3: Well, Jim, we are dealing with problems that are impacting the drive, a lot of problems, so we'll start with issues on the westbound lanes of the 401 in the Express. This is just as you make your way through Young. It's the right lane and shoulder block to the collision. Still, in terms of your delay, it does extend from well before Warden. And then on the flip side, he's found at 401 jam solid from the 410 all the way to past the Allen in the Express. We're dealing with a collision involving a pickup truck, and it's the two left lanes that are off limits. Southbound 400, it's the ramp that takes you to the eastbound 401. You'll find the left lane out that is following a stall. And westbound 403 at Aberdeen. Heads up, we are dealing with a collision there in Hamilton. So it's the two left lanes that are off limits. Off the major, it's a collision on Girard just west of Victoria Park. News Talk at 1010 weather for your night tonight. We will see mainly cloudy skies, and then we clear in the overnight. Lows for tonight heading down to 17, so we stay pretty mild. Right now, we are currently sitting at 29 degrees under mostly sunny skies. 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I'm Adjoa and Ciaia Bois. 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
0: It is true. Does everybody hope that plane, this plane, the jet story with Doug goes away? I do. But there are some things that he said recently that I wanted to get your take on. By the way, this whole thing is so ridiculous to me because he's bending over backwards even now. Like, if you want to distance yourself from it, I would stop complaining that you didn't get it. He sounds like a kid after Christmas that didn't get the toy that he wanted. And this whole thing is framed around him. I was looking for the audio because I played it when this whole jet story broke. But there's so many clips of him going on about, I don't take any of the fleet of jets. I think they're called the King's Jets or the King's Planes. And he's going on and on. I'm a man of the people. I don't take any of the provincial planes. And so he's the one that kind of set up the playing field on the discourse here. Man of the people doesn't take provincial jets. And so he backed down about it. People arguing that, you know, he could have done a better job in framing it, blaming the media from time to time.
14: What disturbs me is the inconsistency with the media. We have the federal government, rightfully so, and let's put the prime minister to the side.
0: But again, all of this garbage whining is after he framed the whole discussion. Like, due to 8 years of you framing the discussion, saying that you don't take the fleet of planes that the province has, that's why you need to buy a jet? To the people. That didn't make any sense. And then to have that guy try to frame the argument that he should have one as if it's everybody else's fault.
14: That disturbs me is the inconsistency with the media.
0: You're the inconsistent one here, dude. You're the one who framed the discussion, then don't want your feet held to the fire of the conditions that you set. So, all the time, he's like, always go, whenever it comes up, he's like, yeah, well, we don't have it anymore, but I still should.
14: You're 100% right. I told my team 100% I should have been out there and made the case and given the why.
0: Made the case against that guy, that bad guy who said that we shouldn't have one. Wait a second, that was who? That was who? So they returned it.
15: Megan announced we sold the plane for the same price right back to Bombardier and said, okay, you take it back. And, but here nor there.
0: But he still like is going on about, yeah, I should still have one though.
14: I understand their concerns. I understand the cost of fuel is going up. I understand groceries are going up. I understand everything is going up, and it's costly. And I do appreciate the calls that I received,
0: but
14: saying this is not the time right now.
0: But
14: I also appreciate the calls that said, yes, this is justified. So we're doing it. We're moving forward.
0: So I just wanted to say that in all of this, again, him being a victim of a discussion that he framed from the get-go. I'm the guy that doesn't take the King's fleet of jets. And so juxtaposed to this story that a couple of different outlets have worked on, it's that Doug Ford has been, and I think 100% he should be chartering jets. 1,000% he should be chartering jets. I don't think, like some in the media, that this is a gotcha moment when they have taken a look at, hey, well, let's look at how many times he's chartered jets. It's okay if he charters jets, as far as I'm concerned. Guy who doesn't need provincial planes, his own jet, I think there's a difference. Go ahead and charter jets. But listen to this.
14: I went to Ottawa last week. Everyone knows it's 45 minutes there, maybe an hour back. By the time you leave...
0: Did everybody know that, by the way? I think I did. Did you know that? There's no way that he's like, he's about to say that it takes 7 hours for him to get to Ottawa, there and back. Like the premier of the province has to, like we do, get there 2 hours early and go through security. I don't think that that's, somebody can correct me if I'm wrong. But again, as everybody knows.
14: I went to Ottawa last week. Everyone knows it's 45 minutes there, maybe an hour back. By the time you leave, you wait in line, spend about 7 hours your whole day. If you think that's productive as a leader of the 19th largest economy in the entire world, $1.3 trillion, if you think that's sufficient, well, we're going to disagree. We got to stop treating Ontario like a banana republic, because that's what it's being treated like. We have to keep up with the rest of the country, but keep up with the U.S. who we're competing against.
0: Okay, so he made the argument saying, I think I'm quoting him accurately, and it would make sense. He says that Ontario is a bigger economy than Spain and Portugal and countries like that. The 19th biggest economy in the world is Ontario. And his argument is that he deserves to have a jet. He deserves to take these planes. But my question to you is, is anybody feeling sorry for him about this whole, it's a banana republic. And we need to be held to a higher standard. You know what? I'm going to agree with him. 416-872-1010. If anybody thinks it's a gotcha moment that the premier takes jets, maybe the one to Ottawa is arguable. Because, let me see, I just got a John Tory Jr. call me. I just got a text message from him. I dispute that it takes 7 hours. The premier and detail have to do screening. Sometimes they can. This is from John Tory Jr., our aviation expert. The premier and detail have to do screening. Sometimes they can use dedicated lanes or go to the front of the line, but there are no real shortcuts. So he is making the argument that perhaps they do have to, it does take the 7 hours. I'm sorry. I'm not biting on 7 hours. John, I'm not biting on the 7 hours, but I also don't begrudge him taking a charter jet. I think there's a difference between a charter jet and having, his own private jet, not him, the province. John, go ahead.
16: Hey, Jim. Yeah, well, I mean, I think the 7 hours he was talking about was round trip. And, you know, in there you are going to have the flight time of an hour 45. But, yeah, the point was the premier and his detail, who are armed, have to go through security, as does whatever staff he takes. And they can get front of the line, but quite often a premier or any politician, they won't want that because it gets, you know, it turns into a thing on social media.
0: That's commercial, is it? But John, isn't that flying commercial, not private?
16: That is flying commercial. So that's what he's saying. He's saying when he goes to Ottawa, it eats up 7 hours of his
0: okay.
16: day.
0: Yeah.
16: Versus if he takes the OPP plane or a private plane, he gets there 5 minutes before and off they go.
0: Yeah. So yeah. It would be accurate that to go to Ottawa, it's a 7 hour excursion and the day is probably eaten up. That's what he's saying.
16: Sure, and Ottawa's a bit of a simple one because there's a lot of service. The one where it really makes a difference is, you know, let's say if you're going to New York or Washington, D.C., where you have to go, you know, 2 hours early for the pre-clearance in Canada versus clearing privately in the States. I spent a lot of my career in private aviation, and it really is more productive. I know it is. It seems like a luxury, but it's far more productive to travel privately for sure. But I was commenting about your comment there, but saying yes, all passengers have to go through the screening, regardless of whether the premier or the prime minister or who they used to travel commercially, they all have to go through the screening.
0: Okay. Stand corrected, and I appreciate your input. My kind of bigger point is that I don't know that it's a gotcha moment to go after him for taking a private jet to go to Ottawa. I did call BS on the 7 hours, but I don't know that most people listening right now think that he shouldn't be able to use a private jet. I think they had an exception within buying a private jet for, again, the province, but he would be able to use it. Okay. He hung up, or we hung up on him. Everything's good though, right? Everything's great. 431, News Talk 1010, Time Saver Traffic.
3: Well, big delays await you if you're making your way out into Hamilton on the westbound 403. This is out at Aberdeen. Two left lanes are blocked following an ongoing collision. In terms of the delay, it's already there from Highway 6 North. Very, very busy. Then up on the eastbound lanes of the 401 in the express, just as you make your way past the Allen, we're dealing with a problem. The left lane and shoulder is blocked, and there are pylons in place. In terms of your delay, traffic not moving from before Dixie. 401 on the westbound side, it is very, very busy this hour to get from Kennedy and sections out to the 427. You get a little bit of reprieve and then it slows further west as you head in towards the Durham stretch, and northbound DVP moving like a parking lot, so really not moving as you head from Bayview Bloor up to the 401. Off the major, it's a collision on Girard just west of Victoria Park. Time Saver Traffic, I'm Adjoa and Sia Yabois. 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
1: Did you hear about this? Well, if you followed me for your news, you probably didn't, but I wanted to play it a couple of weeks ago at a commencement speech. When the person giving the commencement speech talked about AI, all of the students booed.
2: The rise of artificial intelligence is the next industrial revolution.
1: Well, people, I think, wrongly or rightly, and our guest will straighten that out for us, think that AI is coming for all of our jobs. So when an announcement earlier today by the Prime Minister and a former host here, Evan Solomon, who is the AI minister, talked about all of the jobs that it will bring, here is Jeremy Sharon from CTV News lining out the 3 points in the announcement.
3: Job creation being one of them, AI data sovereignty being another, and increased AI adoption, because they have identified through this strategy that Canada, and specifically the business sector, is lagging in adopting AI technologies when compared to the rest of the world.
4: Too often AI is talked about, including by those who are developing it and building the infrastructure to support it, as if AI were the end in itself. Too seldom is it connected to people and for people. Our strategy, inspired by UHN, our strategy AI for All, is designed to put Canadians back in control, to build trust, to seize opportunities, and above all, to harness AI to improve lives.
1: So the UHN reference there was because the announcement earlier today made at UHN, the United Health Network, it's the University Health Network, yes. My mistake. Jeremy Sharon, again, of CTV News, outlining the goals in this announcement.
3: 90,000 AI-related jobs it wants to create by 2031, specifically for young people, and help create up to 250,000 jobs more broadly through AI adoption by 2031. Boost AI adoption among business from 12%, which is where it's at right now. Very low in terms of businesses adopting and utilizing AI in their day-to-day business. They want to boost that to 60% by 2034, and build a world-leading supercomputer to boost sovereign infrastructure by 2031. Sovereign infrastructure is a focus point of this government's plan. They want to build out data centers and ensure that Canada is less reliant on foreign clouds.
1: So we're joined right now by a individual who has submitted a white paper to Canada's AI Strategy Task Force, co-founder of Studio AXL and a computer science professor at the University of Toronto. We're happy to be joined by Daniel Wigdor. Daniel, thank you very much for your time.
5: Thank you for having me.
1: Could you maybe touch on that first clip? I thought was kind of really interesting on maybe where wrongly or rightly people's heads are at when it comes to AI, the commencement speech being booed by graduates. And then we hear, wait a second, part of this announcement is this, I don't know whether it's overly optimistic, but 90,000 jobs attached to AI in this country.
5: Yeah, well, I think I would call it a dramatic underestimate of the potential economic benefit to Canada that this technology can bring. So I would say I wouldn't want to go so far as to call it pessimistic, but it's definitely an understatement.
1: Okay. Well, continue, sorry.
5: Yeah, well, the one just, you know, to speak to the fear, right? Like, I promise, you know, I certainly understand, because AI comes along, it's being trained on all of the output of human knowledge. And the people who are producing that human knowledge have to see it and say, oh my gosh, you know, am I going to get replaced? And so much of the technology that's rolling out today is about making it cheaper to operate and getting rid of those lower level jobs. But that's an unfortunate manifestation of just a complete lack of imagination and a very early stage of what's going to happen here, but it's definitely not the end stage.
1: One of the things we always hear about is how brilliant our workforce here in this country is. So it sounds like, not to put words in your mouth, that we can have a great future with a bunch of new jobs that maybe we're not even kind of thinking about, and those students think of maybe a traditional workplace that they've seen their parents grow up in, and they're like, okay, all of those jobs are disappearing.
5: I can definitely understand that. And this is what happens with all new technologies, right? I mean, the thing on your desk is called a computer literally because it was named after the people's jobs that it replaced. That used to be a job that people had. There were tens of thousands of computers all over the world of people adding machines. And then the digital computer replaced them. But the unemployment rate and the total economic output of the world has gone up dramatically because of the invention of this technology. And so there are those of us who've been in the trenches with this tech for decades and understand how it can create fundamentally new opportunities. And Canada's opportunity here, yes, it's absolutely that there will be jobs, but I would argue even more importantly, a creation of wealth that if we can just harness this opportunity we have in Canada, that Canada can literally be the richest country in the world for the next 100 years.
1: Is that optimistic? Why Canada and not the United States? Or is it a one or the other kind of thing?
5: I certainly don't think that it's zero sum, and let's be clear, there's incredible talent in the United States too, but Canada has a unique intersection of two major talent categories that we've been developing over decades. One is AI, and of course, I think all of your listeners now have a pretty good awareness. My colleague Jeff Hinton winning the Nobel Prize, I think, helped people to understand the depth of expertise that he and others in computer science all across Canada have. But the other discipline is in deeply understanding people and organizations and inventing new technologies and actually applying that technology to create the things, to create the applications, to create the software that you can actually sell and use that is actually going to create the commercial value. And Canada is actually number one in the world in that discipline in applied computing. We've been spending millions of dollars over decades to develop this incredible talent pool. And that is the discipline that is going to take us from where we are now to inventing the future using AI. And we are number one in the world at it.
1: With this announcement, a long time in coming for a lot of people, what do you think was there and wasn't there? I've heard a lot of people be like a little unimpressed with the lack of detail that might have came today.
5: Well, I'm sure that there's one little detail that comes in the first day of the announcement, and then there's more detail to follow. But I think the things to be excited about is that this announcement will help in the earliest stages of the sort of creation that we're looking to do. There's a good focus on research and safety in particular, which I think we all can agree is really important. And then there is also an increase in spending for fundamental AI research. And then we look at the far end of, okay, once we develop these killer technologies, how are we actually going to enable Canadian companies that invent them to scale? Well, there are a couple of things that you need that are the key problems that Canadian companies often have, which is finding funding to fuel their growth. And we've seen there's a capital announcement here, and finding local customers that will take up those technologies, because people are often pretty conservative about new tech. And that too, there's a whole lot in here about the readiness of people to adopt AI. So I think the basic pieces are there to enable the explosion. We just have this missing middle that isn't there about how to empower the applied computing and actually invent the future.
1: There seemed to be a focus from the Prime Minister and from some people kind of breaking it down about Canadians' concern with their security and I guess not having clouds in other countries and having our own ability to do that sort of thing. Is that a concern for you?
5: I think it's an important concern for all of us. I think that sovereignty is critical in this way, and we're already seeing how there are many jurisdictions around the world using the physical presence of data to enable access that that might not be something that we would want. But really, you know, the critical piece here is that there are two layers to sovereignty. One is, where are the physical computers that the information is stored on and the AI is running on? And second is, who owns those computers? And the first one is about, you know, government jurisdiction. The second is about commercial gain. What we don't have a whole lot of here is, how do we actually enable the explosion of commercial growth that we could see? But I think both types of sovereignty are critical.
1: You're super excited.
5: Oh my goodness. Jim, like those of us who've been working in this space for this long see it as this incredible moment where, people have been toiling away at creating these two categories of computer science, of fundamental technologies in AI and applied computing to create the killer applications for AI that frankly just aren't there yet.
1: Yeah.
5: And we're the best in the world at it.
1: Thank you for sharing your enthusiasm. It's got me excited.
5: Wonderful. Glad to hear it. And I hope it's worked for the listeners as well.
1: Daniel Ligdor is a professor, a computer science professor at the University of Toronto, but also super important, submitted a white paper to Canada's AI Strategy Task Force and is co-founder of Studio AXL. 4:45. 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
6: Well, Jim, a few problems sprinkled in the mix of this very, very busy Thursday afternoon commute. We'll start with problems on the eastbound Foreign Express just past the Allen. It is the left lane that is blocked. It is following this ongoing situation. And then a little bit further along, eastbound Foreign Express, right through Avenue Road. Now it's the two left lanes blocked following this stalled vehicle. Now, because of both of these issues, traffic in terms of your delay, severely backed up from the 410. Westbound on the 401, no new issues. It remains a busy, busy place to be as you head from Kennedy in sections out towards the 427. Further west, slowdowns if you're traveling in towards Milton. Also a crawl on the northbound lanes of the Don Valley Parkway from Bayview Bloor all the way up to the 401. And the crawl home continues on the Gardner as you head into and out of the downtown core. News Talk 1010 weather for your night tonight. A partly cloudy one, a little bit breezy, and lows heading down to 17, so at least we stay mild. Right now we're in those high 20s. We're sitting at 29 degrees under the sun. 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
15: Hi, I'm John Montgomery, host of CTV's The Amazing Race Canada. 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

0: is going to be on with John Moore. Definitely appointment radio tomorrow morning on More in the Morning. The appearance is mostly based on the city's readiness with FIFA coming to town. First game next Friday. But since that announcement and confirmation, the chief of police will be here, and I think this is about the second time something like this has happened when the chief has been booked and a couple of things had come in the news that he might not be super excited about. A police officer, a 27-year-old, has been charged with, let me list off these charges. The Special Investigations Unit has charged a constable, Parza Hazari, with sexual assault, sexual interference, inviting to sexual touching, transmitting sexually explicit material to a person under the age of 16, communicating with a person under the age of 16 for the purpose of facilitating an offense and breach of trust and careless use of a firearm. All of that. Earlier today, the chief of police commenced proceedings to seek the termination of the officer's employment. That is something that the police will, police chief will be talking about as well. In addition, John Moore was talking about this video that showed a whole bunch of police officers rolling through stop signs on their bikes. That juxtapositioned to what we saw with the takedown of an individual who would not stop for police and ran a stop sign on a bike. We've now learned that the SIU is investigating that incident. So you'll want to be listening tomorrow morning when Chief Demke is on with John Moore. There certainly has been a run of stories that I'm sure the police chief would rather not deal with. It was Simon Fraser University who had a report, actually earlier this year in February. I think this chief's good. I like this chief. But the report was about bad apples in police forces, and it suggested without leadership that provided certainty, laid out expectations, knew that it would be frowned upon if people, you know, went astray, that, and this would be any workplace, I would think, that individuals in whatever workplace it was, they were specifically talking about policing, that those individuals would be more susceptible to go with the crowd or be influenced by their peers if their peers were not on the up and up. So I wonder if that's something that could apply here. We'll talk to Mark Mendelson about all of this coming up after 5 o'clock. A police officer being charged with a whole raft of different things. I mean, all of this kind of stuff, sexual assault involving somebody under the age of 16 and breach of trust and careless use of a firearm. That is a doozy. 27 years of age, and apparently the chief police has commenced proceedings to seek the termination of the officer's employment. We've heard from Clayton Campbell as well in the past, suggesting that the good officers want nothing to do with these officers, and Clayton Campbell, I don't want to put words in his mouth, has in the past said, yeah, we do not want, again, these are allegations, these are charges not proven in court, but we do not want bad police officers giving us all a bad name. That, again, with Mark Mendelson, just after the news at 5 o'clock, and also we will hear from the chief tomorrow morning here on News Talk 1010 with John Moore. Doug Ford does not do the morning show. I heard one clip earlier today that I thought was kind of interesting. There's been a lot of talk recently about what the province wants to do with Billy Bishop, with longer runways and jets and all that kind of stuff. And everybody, I know the NDP has certainly been asking for the Prime Minister to intervene because it was essentially once upon a time owned by the city, the province, and the federal government. The province bigfooted and took over the city's portion of it. And everybody is hoping that the federal government, if you're not on side with jets at the Island Airport, people are hoping that the federal government would intervene and do something. This sounds like a whole world word salad, which it sounds like something. But it also sounds like what you hear when a government is not going to do anything. So the Prime Minister was asked about this in the press conference when he talked about his AI announcement. And the Prime Minister said this about the Island Airport.
1: What's important is that there's adequate consultation with affected residents, the broader city of Toronto, and we will put in place, and we'll make announcements shortly, of consultation process in order for that to take place over the course of the summer. There's many, many issues. There's issues of transportation. There's issues of economics, but there's issues of neighborhoods, quality of life, environmental concerns, or issues, parks and other elements, and so we'll use a process. The federal government is very much an actor here. Process to understand all of that.
0: I think that means a whole bunch of nothing. I don't think that process that he is going to allow to work out. And again, we're in an interesting time. I don't know if I've seen any polling recently. There's a poll that Doug Ford would always kind of refer to, but I'm not sure that it is a poll that measures the magnitude of what we thought would happen and what really is going to happen at the Island Airport. So have views of people in the city, in the province, too. A lot of people have said, well, it shouldn't just be the city and citizens of Toronto that would have some sort of say on that Island Airport. It should be people of the GTA, although I don't know who the heck is going to deal with the traffic of Toronto to try to take off of from that airport, but that might be a different story when the Ontario line essentially will have a stop just across the street. Mark Mendelson in a moment here on News Talk 1010.
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7: Good afternoon. I'm Heather Seaman. Mostly cloudy and 29 degrees right now. More of the same tomorrow, but a chance for some wet weather on Saturday. The complete forecast after the news. A Toronto police officer has been charged with sexual assault. FIFA facing criticism for reversing course on its water bottle policy at stadiums, and you could be hit with a hefty fine for reselling tickets above face value. Details on these and other stories coming up, but first. Here's time saver traffic.
8: Well, some brand new problems coming into the traffic desk on the Toronto bound lanes of the QEW. It's on the Burlington Skyway. You'll find that the two right lanes out with this stall. So it's really impacting the drive on the Toronto bound side. Delays from about Eastport. And then on the westbound 403, the ramp that takes you to Erin Mills Parkway, you'll find the right lane out with a stall. Still jammed eastbound on the 401. Major delays from the 410 all the way to past the Allen in the Express. That's where you're running into a collision that is tying up the left lane. 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Time saver traffic. Imajua and Sia Yabua. 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
7: A Toronto police officer is facing half a dozen charges in connection with the alleged sexual assault of a girl last year. The Special Investigations Unit has laid charges against Constable Parsa Haziri, who was arrested this morning. The alleged offenses happened between September and December 2025. Haziri is facing a number of charges, including sexual assault, breach of trust, and careless handling of a firearm. Toronto police say he has now been suspended without pay, and Chief Myron Demke has started proceedings to terminate his employment. A week before the World Cup is set to begin, FIFA has reversed its policy on water bottles at World Cup stadiums, and now FIFA is facing pushback on the about face. CTV's Michelle Dubé has more.
9: The initial policy would have allowed fans to bring empty, transparent, reusable plastic bottles into the venue. However, FIFA is now banning bottles, cups, and cans, citing safety concerns. Fans will be able to buy water bottles at the stadiums, and FIFA has promised not to inflate prices. The mayor spoke out against the move today.
10: It's a pure money grab. It's just, why do you need to buy a bottle of water when you can just carry your water in? And it's cheaper that way. It's good for the environment. You don't throw away the plastic. And that's outrageous.
9: Now, experts have criticized the move as well, saying it will raise the risk of heat-related illness. Last month, a study found 14 of the 16 host venues will experience dangerous heat levels during the tournament.
7: The province is more than doubling the maximum fine that can be handed out for selling tickets above their original value ahead of the upcoming FIFA World Cup. CP24's Beatrice Vaisman has more.
11: Businesses and people who violate legislation capping the price of resale tickets at their original face value could face fines of $25,000, up from $10,000 previously. The new fine structure will take effect on June 10th, 2 days ahead of the first match in Toronto. The government says it is also amending the legislation to allow for the public identification of any ticketing business issued fines.
7: In other news, the Ford government is all set to upload ownership and maintenance of both the Gardner and the Don Valley Parkway by the fall of 2027. Premier Doug Ford made the announcement today, adding that between now and then, the province is providing the city up to $353 million in funding. The news comes on a day motorists were faced with reduced lanes on a section of the Gardner due to emergency pothole repairs. Crews still have one eastbound lane shut down between Grand Avenue and the eastbound Lakeshore off-ramp for at least another hour until 6

0: your time. Again, the chief of police is going to be on with John Moore tomorrow morning. Looking forward to that conversation because there's a lot going on. A lot of anticipation for FIFA. And I wish there's got to be a place where you can bet on whether or not things will go sideways. We've talked about FIFA in a way that it's going to, like, the games are going to be great on TV, but the rest of the city is going to be a cluster fudge. And I'm guessing if anybody from the city has taken any opportunity to drive within the city, that I think that we've oversold it so much that it can't live up to the mess that we've built it to be. And I'm guessing when everything is said and done, people are going to go, oh, that wasn't that bad. The chief of police was on with John Moore in the morning originally tomorrow, scheduled tomorrow, to talk about FIFA readiness. They'll still get to that. But Mark Mendelson joins us right now for two stories that the chief of police, he's been very good in talking about his police force during these crisis kind of situations. And Mark, thank you very much for your time.
1: Good afternoon, Jim.
0: There are two things here that I'm sure he does not want to talk about. Most people were okay with, well, I don't want to say okay. I don't think that anybody, even police, probably don't want to see the cyclist takedown of a couple of days ago that we talked about, but I'm not sure how you stop a cyclist who does not want to be stopped. And is it true that that kind of piling on is something that is procedural, so you don't have one or two police officers flailing with one person on the ground?
1: Well, the problem with the video that we see, Jim, is you know, we see an officer in the bike lane, we see somebody with a helmet cam on the bike lane, and then it pans over to the other side of the street, and at that point there's already three officers on top of this cyclist. So you don't really know sort of what transpired in those couple of seconds before they all ended up on the ground. Was he resisting? Did the other two officers even know what had transpired other than seeing one of their fellow officers on the ground wrestling with somebody? And that would be a normal reaction for any police officer. And that's why it's really important that the cops were wearing body cams, because that is going to show the entire story, the interaction, the words spoken, all of that at the end of the day. So it's a good example of why the body cams are good for both sides of an argument. But, you know, at that point, you know, we don't know what these other officers knew or didn't know. All they know is that someone's on the ground, a cop wrestling with somebody, and Lord knows what the rest of the story is.
0: The individual claiming, and I don't mean that I don't believe him, but alleging that he was hurt, so that's the thing that triggers the SIU investigation.
1: Well, it has to be a serious injury, you know, under the mandate of the SIU, and they make that determination. And if they find out that it meets their mandate, they'll invoke it.
0: Okay. The other and way more serious thing that Marvin, chief of police, will be talking about on More in the Morning tomorrow morning with John Moore is serious, I was going to say allegations, the charges. The Special Investigation Unit has charged a constable, Parza Hazari, with sexual assault, sexual interference, invitation to sexual touching, transmitting sexual explicit material to a person under the age of 16, communicating with a person under the age of 16 for the purpose of facilitating an offense, breach of trust, and careless use of a firearm. Those are all startling things for an officer 27 years of age. I'm guessing they'll be going for suspension without pay. But also, earlier today, following the charges being laid, the chief commenced proceedings to seek termination of the officer's employment. Don't you, I mean, like, I'm not arguing that that shouldn't happen, but is that something that you have to find out after somebody has been convicted, or is that something that can commence right away?
1: No, basically, he'll have to be convicted in court before they could, because there is the presumption of innocence that everybody's entitled to in this country. The way it played out is this young girl, sometime between September and December, reported these allegations of sexual assault and all the other charges you laid, Jim, which is half of

0: criminal code relating to sex offenses is pretty frightening. And somewhere along the way, either her directly or maybe through a lawyer, it ends up as a complaint to the Toronto police. And the chief did the right thing. The police did the right thing. They immediately notified the SIU because that would fall absolutely within their mandate. And as soon as that's done, then Toronto police have to back away. He was suspended that day by Toronto police, and they had to suspend him with pay because they didn't know what the allegations were.
1: Yeah.
0: And he certainly hadn't been charged yet. So whatever the SIU did between January and today, you know, we'll find out in court. But as soon as the charges were laid today, Chief Dempsey is going to pull that trigger and make it that he is suspended without pay. And in terms of termination, he's going to have to get convicted first, because it's only upon that conviction that, you know, that he will have his hearing before the police services, you know, to the tribunal. Even if he's found not guilty,
1: yep,
0: he will still be charged under the Police Act, and we'll still have a hearing. So we're going to have to wait for him to actually be kicked off the job. But at least from this point on, he's not getting paid.
1: Your thoughts on this, which just seems to be another, there seems to be a real piling on of the police. And that sounds like I'm putting it in an unfair way. These are real charges against them, against Project South, and numerous other things that may or may not have been given the police a bit of a black eye in general with all of this stuff. Where are your thoughts going?
0: Well, I mean, it's, you know, the hits just keep on coming, Jim. You know, we haven't even talked about the three cops in Barcelona and that situation as well. I mean, look, the police are not responsible. The chief is not responsible for what adults, even in the police force, are doing on their time off. You don't babysit them. You're not their parent. You don't babysit them. But cops are responsible. And that's what the breach of trust charge is with this officer today. You know, what can you do? You can send the message. You can explain what your core values are. You can hope that they're going to follow through, that they're going to, you know, live up to the oath that they took. And, you know, and what we saw today is really some very, very serious charges. And I just got to say, of all the charges, Jim, the careless use of firearm.
1: Yep.
0: It was interesting. And I'm quite eager to hear what the facts are surrounding the laying of that charge. It's all very sad.
1: It's sad. But I wonder, with that, you bring up the police, you bring up the three officers returning from Barcelona. There's the Project South. There's this takedown of the cyclist. There's this story. Where do you think, do you think the confidence in the police have been shaken in the city of Toronto?
0: I would hope not, but I mean, if you read the news, you know, you watch television, and we're seeing this sort of on a weekly basis, you know, it's fair for people to sort of sit back and wonder what's going on. Is control being lost? But, you know, I have to revert back to, you know, to my position. These are adults. They make their own decisions. They are the authors of their own fate. And, you know, they got a gun. They took an oath. They've got training. And if they decide to screw it up, allegedly, then they have to face those consequences. But, you know, the police can only do so much. The service can only babysit them so much. You know, these people are like the guys in Barcelona. They had nothing to do with working with Toronto police at that time.
1: Yep.
0: Until they flashed their badges. But, I mean, they're going to have to own up to this, and they're going to have to go through their judicial process in Spain. And when they come back to Toronto, I can assure you, you know, after that trial, there'll be more processes here.
1: If I can go back, if I may, to the story of the officers taking down the guy who didn't stop at the stop sign, that juxtaposed with that video that John Moore was talking about this morning of police officers on bikes rolling through stop signs, that's not a good look, is it? I mean, I understand that the other guy didn't stop when told to stop, but these police officers running through stop signs, that's not a good look, is it?
0: No, and you've got to set the example. And it's, you know, it's like everybody's got a camera. Everybody's able to take pictures and video. And listen, let's be fair. It ticks people off on a rush hour route, whether it's Yonge or Bay or whatever. And, you know, there's no stopping on those particular roads. And you got a police car parked beside a coffee shop, you know, picking up, you know, a couple of Javas. And of course, it makes it onto social media right away. Well, as a cop, you've got to think about that for a minute. Who's looking? Who's watching? Is this the appropriate decision to make at this particular time? And, you know, when it's wrong and they get caught, there are consequences.
1: People are questioning the chief of police right now. Do you think there needs to be new leadership?
0: Personally, no. I don't think so. I think that, you know, he's on the right track. He's got a good command, a good executive command with him. Yes, he's had a lot of speed bumps. There's no question about it. But, you know, in many ways, we are in unprecedented times as well in terms of what's happened in the Middle East and the geopolitical system or situation that's rolled its way into Toronto. So there's a lot of new ground to cover. But I think that by and large, the command respect them. He communicates as best that he can. And when things are happening that are not good, you know, he has been sort of the first one out of the gate to make sure it stops.
1: All right.
0: or prosecuted. So in that respect, I think you've got to give him that little vote of confidence there. It's not an easy job, Jim.
1: I'm sure it's not. Mark, thank you very much for your time.
0: Have a good afternoon, buddy.
1: News Talk 1010's crime expert and former homicide detective, Mark Mendelson. 5 minutes. Nothing about 5 minutes. 16 minutes after 5 o'clock. 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
2: Well, it's been quite the busy drive, Jim, and we have major problems happening on the Toronto-bound QEW. This is on the upside of the Burlington Skyway. Two right lanes are still blocked out following this ongoing stalled vehicle, which is creating quite the headache for commuters that are trying to make their way through. Slowdowns from before Nikola Tesla Boulevard, and then paid a bit of extra money, headed towards the 407 eastbound, very slow from before Highway 27 to past Pine Valley. That's where we're dealing with a multi-vehicle collision blocking of the three right lanes. Eastbound 401 collectors at the end of the on-ramp from Keele. You'll find the right lane blocked with a collision, and the westbound 401, at least no new issues. Still very, very busy, though, as you head from Warden and sections all the way out towards the 427. The News Talk 1010 weather, a partly cloudy night awaits you tonight. We'll see breezy skies, highs, lows actually heading down to 17 degrees. Right now it's 29 degrees under partly cloudy skies. 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
1: 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There's another one in the 8 o'clock hour tomorrow with John Moore. And then on Monday, another lucky listener, a $200 travel voucher and $1,000 cash to escape to Canada. 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All right. The chief of police tomorrow to talk about FIFA readiness in this city. I can't think of, I guess, I do think that this is bigger than the Pan Am Games, is it not? It feels bigger than the Pan Am Games. But do we have to go back to the G20 where there was something that would have been this big in terms of a police action here in the city? That, I'm guessing, is going to be majority of the discussion with the chief of police tomorrow. On More in the Morning, 8:20. Lots of questions about the city's readiness, the security that we will be providing as the world comes to Toronto for some World Cup games. Important stuff. But also, John Moore will be asking about two different issues. Do we see the story of the police, four police officers taking down a cyclist who ran a stop sign differently when now you know that the SIU is going to investigate because it is alleged that the individual was hurt? He has to have been hurt for that to trigger that investigation. That might not be the big one. So what are we looking at? People still might feel a certain way after the Umar Zamir case. Former homicide detective Hank Exignia's allegations in his book. Seven officers charged in Project South. The officers coming back from Spain allegedly assaulting a sex worker. This very serious allegation, if you're just joining us right now, a police officer has been charged after an investigation started apparently in January. Charged is Constable Parza Hazari with sexual assault, sexual interference, invitation to sexual touching, transmitting sexually explicit material to a person under the age of 16, with the also communicating with a person under the age of 16 for the purposes of facilitating an offense, breach of trust, and careless use of a firearm. The chief earlier today commenced proceedings to seek the termination of the officer's employment. If you have heard the police chief and the head of the police union, they've explicitly said, after things like Project South, and this is me extrapolating, not them, I'm guessing they feel the same way about something like this as they do about the allegations in Project South, that they don't want individuals like this as police officers. So, knowing all of this, I wonder at 416-872-1010, 416-872-1010. Is anybody now looking at this police force any differently than you would have after Project South? I mean, these are two cases, and I don't these are certainly not good things for the police. Certainly not good things for the leadership of the Toronto police. But my mind hasn't changed since some of these off other stories. I'd love to hear, and I'm looking forward to hearing from the chief of police tomorrow with John Moore at 8:20 about these very serious charges. An investigation by the SUV about the officer who took down the cyclist who didn't stop. But does it change anybody's opinion? I'm going to open up the phone lines on that right now. 416-872-1010. 416-872-1010. The situation with the police officers on bikes running through stop signs and living by a different standard than the individual that they took down. I do think that that is an issue that I'm looking forward to hearing the input from the chief of police tomorrow. But, these are more, this story today is as serious in my mind as Project South, although there are more numbers there, and there are more numbers in the same story of the allegations of the officers who were in Spain with the alleged assault on the sex worker. But 416-872-1010. 416-872-1010. The allegations from Hank Edzinga in his book seem to be directly referring to the leadership in the Toronto police currently. And I'm wondering if people are suggesting that he should have resigned earlier, how people feel today. Again, this accusation is very, very serious against the 27-year-old police officer who came to Canada from Iraq and was in 33 Division. The constable was arrested at SIU headquarters earlier today and released on bail, something that is pretty problematic for a lot of people. I think even me, considering the allegations, with conditions that include not communicating with the young person. In a statement, the Toronto police spokesperson, Stephanie Sayer, said the 27-year-old constable has been on the force for 3 years assigned to 33 Division. Toronto police said that they became aware of the complaint on January of this past, January earlier this year, immediately notified the SIU. And, at that time, the officer was suspended the same day and removed from active duty. I do not know if at that time he was suspended without pay. It does now look like earlier today that the chief of police is proceeding with terminating the officer's employment. I don't know that that's something that you can do without a conviction, but perhaps the way the police are judged within the law and versus the upstanding, being an upstanding police officer, there is a review of them as being a police officer that is outside of the charges that this person is facing under the law from the SIU. But again, definitely must listen radio tomorrow morning when the chief of police DemQ is on with John Moore at 8:20 tomorrow. It is 5:31. 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
2: Well, it's about a 20-minute delay now on the Toronto Bound lanes of the QEW to get from the Red Hill Valley Parkway to the upside of the Burlington Skyway, where you're running into this ongoing stall that does have the two right lanes blocked. Now, if your travels do take you on to the southbound 427 in the collectors through Dundas, it is at the left lane blocked with this collision. Still backed up from the 401, but moving a bit easier in the express, so that's probably where you do want to be. Eastbound on the 401, it's in the collectors at the end of the on-ramp from Keel. You'll find the right lane blocked. That is following an ongoing collision. A lot of emergency crews on scene of this. Westbound on the 401, no problems. Still painfully slow, though, from Warden out to the 427. And paid a bit of extra money. Some fantastic news on the eastbound 407 past Pine Valley. Had a multi-vehicle collision. Had the three right lanes blocked. The problems there have all been cleared. Time Saver Traffic, Imagine Once, Yaya Bois. Your next update at 5:45 on News Talk 1010 Toronto.
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1: I totally think that this is garbage, and I hope that we can still push back on this. It sounds like it's a decision for all venues in North America, in Mexico, America, and Canada for FIFA. And what are we talking about?
5: On a warm day watching soccer, water is a must. But refillable bottles like this one have now been banned by FIFA for this summer's World Cup. In a late policy change with the tournament kicking off next week, FIFA notifying ticket holders on Wednesday by email.
1: I think you can go to almost any venue in Toronto, including Scotiabank and the Rogers Centre. I know for sure, baseball, you can bring a refillable bottle of water and do that all day long. There are stations for that. And so, people not happy
6: here
1: about
6: in
1: that.
6: In Vancouver, the summer's get pretty hot. Like, it's going to be over 30, like, degrees. So that is, like, a bit of a concern.
8: I got my water bottle everywhere I go. You got to stay hydrated. It's going to be a hot summer out there.
9: Yeah, I used to be a lifeguard, and just seeing how people can get dehydrated and with heat spells, it's definitely a health risk.
1: What
9: for
1: is
9: sure.
1: a bottle of water at Skydome? Like, a bottle of water is, like, $6? At some of these venues? Ben, can you see what the FIFA Toronto Stadium, formerly and soon to be again BMO, is charging for bottled water? Because it should be unacceptable. Unacceptable. A doctor weighed in, although I don't think anybody's going to be parched in a stadium and not buy water just because they couldn't refill their bottle.
10: We are entering some very hot weather, and when you have a crowded, sold-out stadium packed full of people in the heat, it goes back as well to cost. If you're going to be buying a beer versus a water, and who knows how much that's going to cost, are people going to choose to spend their money on the alcohol rather than just the hydration?
1: So the question, it's $8, by the way. During a game in Toronto, at Toronto Stadium, which is what BMO Field has to be called during the World Cup, it's $8. So what is that? How many do you think you need? Four of them? For a game? If you're there for 2 hours? So, this hopefully will not stand. 416 and 872-1010. 416-872-1010. I'm hoping there will be some pushback here.
6: Yeah, when these things happen during games, emotions flare, and I guess the water bottle is going to be like the thing that's closest to you. So, yeah, you never
1: So they're worried about people throwing the bottle on. And we've seen that at the Skydome where people have thrown things at opposition outfielders.
6: Yeah, when these things happen during games, emotions flare, and I guess the water bottle is going to be like the thing that's closest to you. So, yeah, you never know like what people are going to do, and I guess they're trying to control that.
8: Yeah, if they're gonna ban metal, I understand the safety concerns, but you gotta find a way, a sustainable way for people to bring water in, because I don't think that amount of single-use plastic is gonna be very good for the people and for the city.
1: It's Vancouver. That's where they asked that question. My concern isn't of the use of single-use plastic, okay? That is not my concern. My concern, I don't know that Olivia is accurate. The reason isn't because they want to make more money at stadiums in FIFA.
2: It's a pure money grab. It's just, why do you need to buy a bottle of water when you can just carry your water in? And it's cheaper that way. It's good for the environment. You don't throw away the plastic. And that's outrageous.
1: It is. It's all about security. I gotta say though, I think like, if you're at one of these games and you see somebody throw something on the field, you don't have to call security. I think most people in your section want to beat the bejeepers out of the guy. I mean, the security is to keep the rest of the crowd away from some idiot who gives the city of Toronto a bad name. I don't know. I think that kind of stuff takes care of itself, does it not? 416-872-1010. 416-872-1010. I just think the cost-benefit analysis of could somebody throw a bottle on the field and hit somebody versus, because would I say that it's not going to happen? No, I wouldn't give you that guarantee. But I would guarantee you that the health and hydration of, in most of these stadiums, over $45,000 should be viewed as more of a priority than the million-dollar athletes who are on the field who may win a bottle lottery and get hit by a stray. 416-872-1010. 416-872-1010. I do think that it is worth every city in North America that is holding one of these games to push back. We've been able to push back on other things. We should be able to push back on this. Here's Josh Matlow, who I always disagree with.
7: Now, I'll tell you what a safety concern actually looks like. Having thousands of fans out in 30 degree or higher weather, overheating and not having...
1: Okay, saying the same thing I said. Here's James on News Talk 1010. James, go ahead.
11: Hey, I was just wondering, maybe it has something to do, like when you're waiting in a line for an airport, you can't bring liquid through because you're scared of explosives and things like that. I just wonder if terrorism is what they're thinking of.
1: Could very well be. I think, listen, what do I know? But they allow these bottles in other venues. I thought that it was more about the security risk of somebody throwing one of these things on the field. But you could be right that it could be, you know, in these hard steel or Stanley Cup kind of things. Could an explosive be put into it?
11: Yeah, or you just don't know, like, exactly what's in there, right? So they'd have to, like, open every bottle.
1: Sure.
11: Kinda,
1: Listen, I would think that they would have the ability to, with some of these, if you have a bottle, they're already running you through kind of airport security, although I just think that is, I think that's a farce. I don't know. I don't, that could be, it probably is the explosive angle. Catherine, what about you?
12: I don't think it has anything to do with that at all. First, I think in the paper this morning it said they were banning even like clear bottles. So a clear bottle you'd see through, you'd know if it was an explosive. But you can go in, you're thirsty, you buy a bottle of water, you drink it, and then you throw that on the field. So it's got nothing to do with stopping people from throwing things on the field. It is purely a cash grab.
1: Although, when you go to a Blue Jay game and you get a bottle of water or a bottle of pop, they take the top off, and I guess because throwing it with the top on, it's more of a missile, but throwing it with the top off, it's just a little warbly thing that is going to be thrown like, I don't know, bad quarterback reference.
12: Right. Or you buy your beer and you throw your glass or your cup or whatever it is. It's got nothing to do with that. It is purely everything FIFA has done has been a cash grab. From when you look, even the parking, the amount they're charging for parking is absolutely astronomical for FIFA.
1: Could be cash grab. I don't know if they have like an official water of FIFA. Perhaps that is a thing where they don't want anybody not being seen in the crowd drinking FIFA-approved sponsored water. But that is the thing. When you go to the Sky Dome, they take the cap off because it's less of a missile, I guess, if you're throwing something and you've got water spritzing all over the place out of the top. It's a little harder to be accurate with that. 5:45. News Talk 1010 Time Saver Traffic.
13: Well, Jim, it has been a busy, busy afternoon, and we still have major issues through Burlington. Toronto Bend QBW on the upside of the Burlington Skyway. Two right lanes out following this ongoing stall. Again, if you're headed that way, still significant backups from Centennial Parkway. Our ways maps continue to show over a 25-minute setback to get through. Maybe Eastport, good alternative just to bypass that problem. Also problems happening on the eastbound lanes of the 401. It's in the collectors at the end of the on-ramp from Keele. You'll find a that right lane at the end of the ramp blocked with this collision. Now, if you're on the 401 headed westbound, still pretty busy, but slowly starting to improve from the Don Valley Parkway and sections out towards the 427. If you're on the 427 northbound, still delays off the Gardner up to the 401 and jammed on the eastbound Gardner 427 out to Ford's Grand. As you head through Park Lawn, lanes are reduced through this stretch. It was for this ongoing pothole repairs. Everything should be wrapping up at 6 this evening. Once that happens again, we'll keep you in the No. News Talk 1010 weather for your night tonight. Partly cloudy skies. Lows heading down to 17 degrees. Right now it's still very hot. We're sitting at 29 degrees under partly cloudy skies. You're the reason Sunnybrook targets tumors in real time and why a stroke is reversed in 10 minutes. 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I'm Adjoa and Sia Yabois. Your next update at 6 o'clock on News Talk 1010 Toronto.
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1: The CTV News at 6 is coming up. A couple of big stories, including one you'll hear about tomorrow on More in the Morning. 8:20 in the morning, the Chief of Police here in the City of Toronto will address, the original booking was to address upcoming concerns about security at FIFA. And maybe he'll touch on the water bottle thing. I am not sure. But what also has developed since he has been booked on the morning show are two serious stories. I don't know how serious you view the takedown of the cyclist by the four police officers earlier in the week, but they are now subject of an SIU investigation that is triggered whenever an individual is hurt. And that is the argument here, that apparently the person who was taken down was injured by the police because that individual did what Toronto police on bikes have been spotted doing around the city, rolling through stop signs. So that will be addressed. And again, a disturbing story that has broken earlier today. And that is of a police officer who has been charged by the SIU in some really horrible stuff. The charges against a constable, Parsa Hazari, sexual assault, sexual interference, invitation to sexual touching, transmitting sexual explicit material to a person under the age of 16, communicating with a person under the age of 16 for the purpose of facilitating an offense, breach of trust, and careless use of a firearm. All of that stuff, relatively new, and I'm sure stuff that the police chief does not want to talk about, but that tomorrow morning on More in the Morning here on News Talk 1010. Earlier, and I'd love to hear from you at 416-872-1010, because I don't know, I have to have been privy in my life to things that were pretty good promo items. We talk about, hey, come to McDonald's and get, this is the promo item that we're wondering if you've got something better than. You get a plastic cup, a FIFA cup with one of the big FIFA worldwide stars on it. So we were asking people earlier, can you remember from your childhood what a great promo gift from a store or any number of different things would be?
28: This is Ryan from Oakville.
1: Hey, Ryan.
28: I'm referring to getting the toys, and I grew up in the 90s. Well, I was a teenager, so mini sticks, absolutely the mini sticks. I want to say McDonald's also did that. Someone can correct me.
1: That is fantastic. I love those mini sticks. That was not, I think it might have been a thing when I was a kid, but I totally think that that is a really cool promo item when you were a kid where you'd use that stick. I don't know, you were playing hockey on the shag carpet with the mini sticks. Also, another talk back.
0: Hey, Jim, Ryan from Tottenham calling in about the toys you get in your meal as a kid. My favorite was the Muppet Babies by far.
1: The Muppet Babies. Where were they? Does anybody remember that? Where would you get a Muppet Baby? 416-872-1010. Couple of other stories that I was not super fascinated by, but a French priest who I guess works in Detroit right now ran down an 18-year-old suspect who was accused of stealing a car before it crashed outside of his parish. And so the priest ran down the dude and then went back about his day. Here's the priest.
2: Grabbed him, put him down. He's resisting a lot, trying to run away, definitely. And I had to, unfortunately, give him a few punches and hurt my hand a little bit. Nothing major, but making sure that there was no threat, since I didn't know if he had a gun, if he had a weapon. It was definitely suspicious behavior. And as soon as I had the police officers take care of this gentleman, I rushed back to the lady, make sure she needed the anointing of the six, blessing or something. I was there, too, with the medics. Had to do my prayers as usual and have dinner with the community.
3: Wow. Just another day.
2: Just another day in the D.
1: Just another day in the D. It happened in Detroit, and I guess they call Detroit the D. So this guy runs down the bad guy and then goes back and makes sure the victim is okay. And to the phones we go on best promo items. Here's Mike. Mike, go ahead. You're on Newstalk 1010.
5: Hi, Jim.
1: Go ahead, sir.
5: Back in the 70s, I remember Esso Power Players. My father used to get them at the gas station whenever you filled up. It was the entire NHL roster.
1: Yep.
5: And they had a hardcover book with every team and a space to put the stickers, or they weren't stickers.
1: Yep.
5: They were little paper pictures.
1: I share the same memory with my father. Yeah. It's
5: right on.
1: It was super great.
5: And I still have the full entire album.
1: Oh, you do?
5: With all the pictures. Almost all the pictures.
1: Yeah.
5: Yeah.
1: That's great. That's super cool.
5: Yeah.
1: And you're not selling that because that's a memory that you shared with your dad?
5: Absolutely.
1: Yeah.
5: Yeah.
1: That's pretty cool. Thank you.
5: I really miss them.
1: Yeah. Thank you. Appreciate that. I still have my parents, but man, it's something that I think about almost every day. How lucky I am to still have them. And I heard Tom Holland say something that I could really relate to, and I'm wondering if anybody has certain things in their life that might be blocking them from what they really want to do. Maybe this is a topic for tomorrow. Tom Holland is a pretty accomplished actor, but he won't do SNL, even though I think he'd do really well at it.
6: I'm heavily dyslexic, which is one of the reasons why I've never done SNL.
7: Because of the cue cards.
6: I'm just so petrified at the concept of, like, trying to read something. I can read fine, but when I have to read out loud, it's like a mental block and I can freeze. I love the show.
7: Yeah.
6: And I love the idea of having fun and making a fool of yourself in such a fun, creative way. It's just that thing of the cue cards.
7: You have to remember, there have been people that have hosted that have been fully on drugs.
6: Yeah, that is true. That is so true.
1: Maybe I'll ask that. One of the things in your life that has held you back from perhaps trying things, because I know that's certainly something that I could relate to when I was asked to do Saturday Night Live. What?
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9: Unfortunately, no change to problems on the Toronto MQBW on top of the Burlington Skyway. Two right lanes still blocked with this ongoing stall. Severe delays are still there from well before Centennial Parkway. And then we still have problems eastbound foreign collectors at the end of the on-ramp from Keele. That is where the right lane is still blocked. Following this ongoing collision, no lanes really blocked on the highway. Northbound DVP very slow as yet from Bayview Blur up to the 401. And we still are dealing with the maintenance. They said it would be cleared at 6 on the eastbound Gardner from Royal York to Park Lawn. It is still underway. 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
10: Good evening. The province's Special Investigations Unit is now looking into an interaction between a cyclist and Toronto police officers. This news comes as a protest ride over the actions of those officers was set to take place. CTV's John Musselman is live tonight at the protest on Queen's Quay with more. John?
11: Well, Sean, cyclists are just gathering here for this protest ride that will happen in a short time. Now, we'll just take you to the video from last Sunday, as you'll recall. This video was posted online. It shows two cyclists approaching the intersection here at Queen's Quay West and a Little Norway Crescent. And one of the cyclists stops. Another one moves towards the other side of the street where he's chased by at least one officer. Three other officers join him. And they take him off the bike and bring him to the ground and arrest him. Now, this has caused a lot of problems. The biking lawyers and advocates here are saying the police use excessive force. The police were arguing that this person did not stop his bike and he tried to flee police and also use profanity. Now, I'm just going to bring in David Shelnut. He's with the biking lawyer. I guess the first question is, if you can tell us what's happening here today.
12: A bunch of community members, people on bicycles for the most part, are coming down here because we were really shocked that by what we saw last Sunday, a person who didn't stop at a stop sign got knocked off his bike and tackled by police, subsequently injured. We're really disappointed.
11: We're also learning the SIU has invoked its mandate because this is your client was injured. Can you talk to us about that?
12: Yeah, we were retained on Tuesday. We're going to help this young man with the tickets and then anything else that sort of comes from that. The SIU, once they found out that there was a head injury, my client was concussed in the process, went to the ER, concussion clinic the next day. Once there's a head injury, a serious injury like that, they invoke their mandate, and we're happy that a second set of eyes is looking at this, because right out of the gate, Toronto police have said, no, what our officers did was fine.
11: Now, we just heard two people walk by, and we've heard this all week since Monday, saying, why didn't this cyclist just stop when the police ordered him to stop? What do you say to that?
12: Yeah, this issue for us isn't about whether the person should have stopped. For sure they should have stopped. You know, is it nice of the rider to perhaps scream some profanities at the police? No, for sure it wasn't. But those two things are not grounds to knock someone off their bicycle and jump on them. In Ontario, excessive force is defined as anything that's not reasonable, proportionate, or necessary. No pedestrians were at risk. No officers were at risk. They could have let the young guy go and caught up with him later or sent someone to block his path up there. But instead, they chose to act quickly and knock him off his bike. That's not how we do things in Ontario.
11: Okay, thank you for joining us here with that information. That's the latest here. There will be a ride for support of this person. They're leaving the park here in just a short time. We'll have much more on this, Sean, on CTV News at 11:30. Reporting live, I'm John Musselman. Back to you.
10: Thanks, John. Meanwhile, a Toronto police constable has been charged with sexual assault following an SIU investigation. Constable Parza Hazari is facing a number of charges, including sexual assault, sexual interference, careless use of a firearm, and breach of trust. Hazari is accused of committing these offenses against a young girl between September and December of 2025. He's set to appear in court on July 17th. Well, just over a week to go before the World Cup kicks off in Toronto, we're getting an inside look at preparations to welcome tens of thousands of fans. Today, officials offered a tour of Toronto Stadium, as well as a look at how Pearson Airport will handle all of the arrivals. CTV's Mike Walker is live outside the stadium tonight with the latest. Mike?
13: Well, Sean, the stadium and surrounding areas wrapped with the FIFA logo. And today we got a sneak peek at all the upgrades that have been made and what the thousands of fans and players can expect, as well as the steps the airport is taking to prepare for the influx of travelers.
14: The final touches are being made to the pitch 8 days before the FIFA World Cup kicks off at the renamed Toronto Stadium.
15: It's like getting ready for the first day of school. We've worked many, many years on this.
14: The major upgrades are complete. The entire stadium has been transformed with a new fan experience just outside it.
16: And this is really the primary entry behind us on the east side of the stadium. So probably around 80% of the spectators. We've got 55 lanes of entry.
14: To the locker rooms, plus additional concessions and a new menu.
17: Literally every day has been hours and hours of menu planning, tasting, sampling, you know, finding ingredients, especially Canadian ingredients.
14: Among the biggest upgrades, the temporary bleachers on the north and south ends of the stadium, increasing capacity to 45,000.
15: About a third of the audience looks like they're from Toronto. The other third will be Canadians, and then we're ready to welcome a third of the crowd from around the world.
14: The executive director for stadium management says the TFC match against Lionel Messi in Miami last month was a real test.
15: The big thing was about people movement, and we learned a lot that day, and we tweaked a few things, and we think we're ready to go for next Friday.
14: With six matches on tap, hundreds of thousands of people are expected to visit Toronto throughout the tournament. Many will be coming through Pearson International Airport. It's where Kevin Santos is waiting for his family to arrive from Panama.
18: It means a lot because we really haven't gone to any World Cup.
14: While they don't have tickets to Panama's match in Toronto just yet, he says they will be attending the Fan Fest.
18: It means embracing my culture and sharing with everybody else that's actually going to come, and with the thousands of Panamanian people that are going to come.
14: The airport has been preparing for more than a year and is anticipating 185

0: FIFA officials said today about 8 national teams have already toured the stadium and training facilities. Those teams are expected to start arriving this weekend. Reporting live, I'm Mike Walker. Sean, back to you.
1: Thanks, Mike. And still with the World Cup, a decision by FIFA to ban reusable water bottles from its stadiums is leaving a bad taste in the mouths of fans. Just ahead tonight, find out what city officials here think the organization should do to quench the rising pushback on the policy change. Well, the battle over Billy Bishop Airport continues tonight, with the critics of the Ford government's plan hoping the federal government will step in. During a stop in Toronto today, the Prime Minister said no decision had been made from the federal level. CTV's Queen's Park Bureau Chief Siobhan Morris joins us live with more. Siobhan?
2: We saw the Premier and the Mayor today talking about this end date for a takeover of the Gardner and the DVP. That'll come in the fall of 2027. What's still up in the air is the future of the Island Airport. The Mayor and Premier are collaborating on a provincial takeover of the Gardner and DVP, but they remain at odds over an expansion of the Island Airport.
3: It's going to be convenient and it's going to benefit not just Toronto, the GTA, but people all over Ontario and all over Canada. And it'll be done responsibly. It'll be done with consultation with the city and the federal government and the Port Authority.
2: A new city staff report finds growing Billy Bishop could also grow the number of Torontonians living in the flight path by 25%, affect more than 90,000 housing units, and create new landing problems with tall buildings. The mayor wants balance and answers.
4: What is the business plan? How are you going to reach 10 million passengers? How many flights is it going to take? How long is the runway? Who is going to pay for what? I've not seen any of the plans.
2: The Port Authority, an arm's-length agency of the federal government, has said pulling the pitch together could take as long as a year. The cost to grow up to $5 billion. While the Premier has championed growing the airport, the province won't put up any money to make it happen.
3: We do have the federal government support.
5: I personally have not formed an opinion, just to be absolutely clear.
2: The Prime Minister wants to see what comes out of consultations that will start this summer, hearing from people who live close to the water and the broader city, now on the outside of the deal governing the airport.
5: There's issues of transportation, there's issues of economics, but there's issues of neighborhoods, quality of life, environmental concerns parks and other elements, and so we'll use a process.
2: We don't know exactly how long those consultations will continue or how they'll fit into the work that the Port Authority is already doing. Reporting live, I'm Siobhan Morris. Sean, back to you.
1: Thanks, Siobhan. We'll have more news in a moment, but here's a live look at the city tonight. It is just a beautiful day in downtown Toronto, but it is plenty warm. Jess Smith joins us now to look at the current conditions. Jess?
6: And as we step in towards our evening, it's not too bad, all things considered. We're sitting at a relatively comfortable point as we head in towards the evening. A fairly moderate wind, and when you chalk it all up, it's a fantastic night. It is a little warm, though, as Sean mentioned, and as we head in towards the rest of our night, we are not losing this kind of slightly above a seasonal trend. 27 right now in Hamilton, 29 in Windsor, 28 in Ottawa, and as we head into the evening, we're in that mid to upper teen range for quite a few communities around southern Ontario. Through the islands right now, it's a little cooler through Pearson, about 29, but overnight dropping to 17, we should be at 13. Coming up, I'll have a full look at your long-range forecast, including the chance of a little active weather on the way, but all those details in just a few minutes. Right now, it's back over to Sean.
1: Thanks, Jess. Well, Halton police have laid dozens of charges in 2 separate investigations into vehicle thefts across the GTHA. Project Joker began in April after an SUV was stolen from the Oakville GO Station parking lot. Police released video showing suspects attempting to steal vehicles in Oakville and Mississauga. 2 men from Quebec were arrested and are facing a combined 29 charges. Investigators have linked them to more than 100 vehicle thefts, and they believe that they're part of an organized crime group. A second investigation called Project Disconnect was launched earlier this year following a string of vehicle thefts from hotel parking lots in Oakville, and 2 Brampton men are facing 23 charges in connection with that investigation.
7: Definitely need stronger sentences. We need lengthy sentences. The one individual here was out on 2 separate auto theft releases when these auto thefts were happening. In the other project, the individual was here and had already overstayed their allowed visit here as on a student visa. And they weren't studying at U of T. They were studying auto theft and they were doing quite well at it. So it's time to hold these people accountable. And we're hoping

0: that message gets out.
1: Four stolen vehicles were recovered as a result of the investigations. Well, it's the worst of the worst for the third time in the past 5 years. This road in Hamilton took the top spot again in the CAA survey of the top 10 worst roads in Ontario. More than half of the roads on the list are located in the GTHA. CTV's Janice Golding has more.
2: Barton Street East runs through much of Hamilton, and much of the road looks like this.
3: Very hard on your vehicle. Lots of potholes. Doesn't get fixed often enough.
4: Very bad. Everybody comes down here and they hit potholes no matter where they go.
3: It goes all the way through Hamilton, but most people will take King before they'll take Barton.
2: Which is why it's won the dubious distinction of being the CAA's worst road in Ontario for the third time.
5: So we're seeing on a street like Barton, the intersections are now changing in terms of where people are feeling some of those pain points. And, you know, it's over 20 kilometers of roads, one of the longest roads in Hamilton. So projects like this to get updated, it takes multiple years sometimes.
2: For 2026, Barton Street East tops the list of the top 10 roads, with here Ontario in Mississauga coming in second.
5: The top issues for this year's campaign were around potholes, poor road maintenance, and uneven roads.
2: Four streets in Toronto also made the top 10, including Steeles Avenue East and Shepherd Avenue West, which came in fifth and sixth place. And Bathurst Street and Unwin Avenue took the eighth and ninth spots. This is what road users on Bathurst had to say.
6: It was bad before, and now it became a little worse.
7: I moved to the bicycle because sometimes when you're on bicycle, you're more faster than car.
2: Still, Hamilton boasts the worst of the worst.
8: Over the past 5 years, in fact, Hamilton roadways have always taken top spot, with either Aberdeen Avenue or Barton claiming the title.
9: I can't say I enjoy driving on any street in Hamilton. They're all pretty bad.
10: Maybe they'll fix it one of these years, one of these decades.
2: Janice Golding, CTV News.
1: Parents and students at Hayden Park Secondary School say they're angry after learning that students from another school will be moving into their facility, while the future of the downtown school specialized program remains up in the air. CTV's Beth McDonnell has more.
11: Hayden Park Secondary School has meant the world to Jessica Rotolo. She doesn't want to see the specialized TDSB school for young women, trans, and non-binary students moved or closed.
12: TDSB, you are making the biggest mistake of your life right now. Okay, this school helps people like me who has a disability.
13: Why the TDSB is doing this, I don't know. They are bullying our special needs children.
11: In a letter to parents, the TDSB says a 60-story building being constructed next to Ord Street Public School, another TDSB school 700 meters away, has led to the decision to move students from Ord Street to the building housing Hayden Park. The letter says while the tower is going up, Ord Street won't be conducive to a safe learning environment, and Hayden Park will need to relocate as early as January 2027.
14: Shock and disbelief and really disappointment.
15: Anger, rage, really my blood pressure rose. It's another blow to this advocacy to save this school.
11: Over the past year, families have been rallying to protect Hayden Park, which has been around for a century, after it was announced grade 9 enrollment would be canceled. Parents say the latest decision shows a lack of transparency and consultation, and there's a fear once Hayden Park students relocate, the school will be phased out altogether, sending students into regular high schools.
16: In any other environment, my fear is for her safety. She elopes. She has behavior concerns.
11: The TDSB tells CTV News moving students from Ord Street to Hayden Park makes the most sense because there is room for all 400 students to stay together. And Hayden Park students will also stay together at its new site, adding Hayden Park doesn't have a geographical boundary and its students come from across the city.
12: I feel really sad, actually, because these kids are my peers, basically, and they need the school.
11: The TDSB says it has scheduled parent-teacher meetings to answer questions and feedback from the community. Beth McDonnell, CTV News.
1: Tomorrow marks the start of a new service of an east-west ferry across Toronto's Inner Harbour. The mayor joined the presidents of Waterfront Toronto and the Toronto Ports Authority for the launch. The route features three stops, one in the west, not far from Billy Bishop Airport, one at the foot of Yonge Street, and one at one of the new islands of the Portlands, Ukwin Minising. It'll run daily from 11 a.m. to 7 p.m. Officials say the officers it offers an alternate route travel plan than some of the busiest areas in the city.
0: I hope it's packed all the time. I hope there's a wait list. I hope that it would extend the services. And because during the World Cup, it's only $5. It's cheaper. And you can have a nice, okay, it's not very long, 15 minutes ride. Or if you go further, it could be half an hour during sunset time. It's perfect. Now, you could take the ferry at the foot of bay to go over to the Toronto Islands. But there hasn't been any kind of shuttle services along the waterfront going east and west. You can go across the island, but you can't go east-west. This changes that.
1: Outside of the World Cup, tickets will cost $15 for the duration of the three-year pilot project. They'll be available at each docking site or online. And still with water, FIFA is facing pushback after reversing its policy on reusable water bottles at World Cup stadiums. The initial policy would have allowed fans to bring empty, transparent, reusable plastic bottles into the venue. However, FIFA is now banning bottles, cups, and cans, citing safety concerns. Fans will be able to buy water bottles at the stadiums, and FIFA has promised not to inflate the prices. City Councilor Josh Matlow says that's not good enough.
17: There is no reason why we can't push back and tell FIFA, listen, there are some things that we're willing to compromise on, but when it comes to the health and safety of our residents who are going to be in 30 degree heat or higher in an outdoor stadium, exposed to the sun, it is not reasonable to restrict them from bringing safe, transparent, reusable bottles with them with drinking water.
1: Mayor Olivia Chow called the plan to ban reusable water bottles a pure money grab. FIFA said its decision is based on a number of factors, including mitigating risks to players and spectators, and other heat mitigation resources will be in place. And as excitement mounts ahead of the world's most watched sporting event, Metrolinx has unveiled a new commemorative design for Presto cards. The transit agency says riders can score one of the limited supply of cards at only a few stations, Union, Exhibition, Go, at Bloor Young Subway Station, and when connecting to transit at Pearson. And as the FIFA World Cup approaches, the province is more than doubling the maximum fine that can be handed out for selling tickets above their original value. Businesses and people who violate legislation capping the price of resale tickets at their original face value could face fines of $25,000, up from $10,000. The new fine structure will take effect on June 10th, 2 days before the first match in Toronto. The government also says it's amending legislation to allow for public identification of any ticket-buying businesses issuing fines.
18: This is such a great thing for the people of Ontario, that they can actually go to an affordable concert, an affordable sports venue. This is a massive win for the people of Ontario. So we're moving extremely fast on this. And we're going to hold people accountable. We've increased the fines, I think, up to $25,000. We're making the list public for people that want to try to take advantage of the taxpayers. We're here to protect the taxpayers. They're there to make a profit.
1: Non-compliant businesses can already face court-ordered fines of up to $50,000 for individuals and $250,000 for corporations. New data from Statistics Canada indicates while overall inflation is relatively low, Canadians are still feeling increased pressure at the grocery store. According to StatsCan, food bought from stores jumped 3.5% in April compared to the same month last year. Meat remains one of the biggest contributors to food inflation. Over the last year, beef strip loin cuts rose $9.61 per kilogram and now stand at $42.42. Tight cattle supplies are among the reasons for the hike. And then there's coffee. A 340-gram pack of roasted or ground coffee costs $9.39. That's a jump of $1.61, or more than 20%. Poor harvest in major coffee-producing countries and supply chain pressures are getting the blame. Well, the Prime Minister was in Toronto at Toronto General Hospital today, unveiling his government's plans for a national artificial intelligence strategy. CTV's Mike LeCouture has a story.
19: Artificial intelligence is becoming the norm in a growing number of products and places. It's why the federal government released its strategy to harness the technology while also placing safeguards around it.
20: That's AI governed by Canadian values. AI that is accountable to Canadians. AI that serves all Canadians.
19: The broad goals of the plan are to boost AI use in businesses from 12% today to 60% by the year 2034, to build a world-leading supercomputer in order to increase Canada's sovereign infrastructure in 5 years, and to give all Canadians access to free AI literacy training.
20: Under our strategy, the government will introduce new legislation, regulations, and standards to protect your data, your privacy, your children.
19: So far, there are no timelines for those safeguards. Experts are also concerned about maintaining our digital sovereignty through Canadian-owned and managed data centers and clouds. And some say the government needs to think bigger than this current plan.
21: 850 megawatts, right? That was the proposed scale by 2030 of the sovereign kind of infrastructure build they're looking at. That is about, that's less than 1/50th of what the private sector in the United States is expected to have online in 2 years.
19: There's also a concern over how AI could affect jobs in this country. One estimate from the Conference Board of Canada would see 535,000 jobs created by the year 2045 as a result of AI. But that would be offset by a short-term loss of 555,000 jobs by 2030.
9: We know that that AI targets those jobs, particularly of young people, the ones that are getting into the market. So we've got to make sure that we give them the tools required to overcome that.
19: Minister of AI Evan Solomon pointed to a Bank of Canada study on the impact of AI, underlining it has not seen any significant job losses yet. But the bank notes that could change as AI use accelerates in this country. Mike Lecouture, CTV News, Ottawa.
1: There's been mixed reaction to Ottawa's move ordering the CRTC to reconsider plans forcing big streamers to contribute 15% of their Canadian revenues to Canadian content. Streaming giants like Netflix and Disney had previously been required to contribute 5% of domestic revenues to CanCon, although those were never collected as companies fight the decision in court. The federal government says a 15% requirement would get passed on to consumers through higher prices, and it's ordering the review so Canadians don't face the higher costs. Canadian Identity and Culture Minister Mark Miller also noted the rules were a major trade irritant in talks with the United States.
22: This one is a bit more galling for the average Canadian, saying, hold on, we're actually being told by Americans what we can and cannot tax. Are they going to tell us next time we can't put a sales tax on an American-built car? Where does this end? But I think on this one, we were smart to pull back, because in the grand scheme of things, when you look at our massive connection to the Americans overall, if this became the irritant, we were smart to throw it away. But at the same time, that gives the Americans the impression that they can put pressure on us and get what they want. Think of supply management, dairy producers, egg, poultry. They're protected in Canada. It's families who own those farms in Canada. In the States, big conglomerates who move in and buy them up. We've protected that here in Canada. They're going to be going after that next time. Once that's the next one on the table.
1: The Alliance of Canadian Cinema, Television, and Radio Artists said the government is letting billionaire streamers transfer the responsibility for funding Canadian content to taxpayers under the guise of consumer protection. As the governments of Canada and the United States look for a way forward on CUSMA, several provinces have their own trade offices in Washington. CTV's Abigail Beeman took a look at the type of work those representatives are carrying out.
23: Quebec, Ontario, Manitoba, and Alberta all have offices here in Washington. Three of those provinces are right here inside the Canadian Embassy.
24: When half a dozen Manitobans met with U.S. officials to talk trade this week, it was a first in history.
25: Manitoba produces about 8.5 million pigs every year. 3 million of those are exported live into the United States. Those exports are at risk if we don't have the protection of the trade agreement.
26: They signal that even though the president signed the agreement 6 years ago, he's not attached to it. So there are some irritants that need to be worked out.
24: Manitoba is the newest province at the embassy. Ontario and Alberta have had representatives here for 1 and 2+ decades. But in this trade war, the four provinces in D.C. meet bi-weekly around this table. Ontario's representative says it's been effective.
27: We hope that that helps our federal government on things like doing trade agreements, because so many of the things that are in the American interest really rely with our domain of the provinces.
28: One of the things I do is like to show them
2: Oil sands.
24: The reps spend a lot of time scene-setting to Americans. Alberta's brings this oil sand sample to meetings. Nathan Cooper says the issue of Alberta separatism hasn't played a significant role in talks.
2: On occasion, I'll hear from members of Congress, more so out of an interest of, like, what's actually happening there. But it very quickly moves on to the key issues that we all face together, which is largely energy and agriculture.
24: Asked if some of Doug Ford's comments make his job harder on Capitol Hill, David Patterson says he's met with 150 Republican lawmakers and has not had a bad meeting yet. He's optimistic about a CUSMA deal, but not by July 1st.
27: If the United States is willing to do it, I hope they are, because I think it's in their self-interest. And so let's get it done by Labor Day.
23: Ontario's premier visits Washington next week. Alberta is focused on hosting U.S. lawmakers at the Calgary Stampede and beyond. Quebec didn't get back to us. Abigail Beeman, CTV News, Washington.
1: Meanwhile, the federal government is extending measures to support Canada's steel and aluminum sectors, a program that reimburses some companies for the Canadian counter-tariffs they pay on imports of those metals from the U.S. will now stay in place to the end of next June. Import quotas on steel from countries other than the U.S. and Mexico will also remain in place, with a 50% tariff being applied to above certain limits. Ottawa says the move is meant to protect domestic producers from unfair trade practices. Well, a buffalo is drawing visitors to a Bangladesh zoo because of its uncanny resemblance to U.S. President Donald Trump. This rare albino buffalo is now named Donald Trump, after a farmer noticed he shared a hairstyle with the U.S. commander-in-chief. He's since become a viral sensation and was spared from slaughter to instead take up residence at a Bangladesh national zoo. Large crowds have been braving the sweltering heat to see him. Well, still to come tonight, the reunion between a little girl and the paramedics who saved her life. We'll show you why the family of this 2-year-old wanted to say thanks to members of Toronto's paramedic service.
3: And I'm Pat Foran. Coming up on Consumer Alert, many Canadians are traveling to Europe this summer, and if you are, you should know a new security system is causing delays. Some airports have lineups that are hours long, but there are ways to try and have a smooth trip. I'll have that story. That's just ahead.
4: And your hotspot today are friends in Hamilton. They reached about 30 degrees. Everybody holding on to the heat, though, right across central and southern Ontario. Heading into the day tomorrow, more of the same before some rain comes in and cools things down just a little. Coming up, I'll have a full look at your long-range forecast.
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6: Well, still a busy afternoon drive, and we saw problems Toronto and QBW for making their way on the upside of the Burlington Skyway. Two right lanes still out with this stall. Looks like they're waiting on heavy tow because it was a truck that was involved. Really still a busy and backed up from Centennial Parkway if you're headed through that stretch. Eastbound Gardner still slows into the downtown core as you make your way from just before the 427 all the way to York Bay Young. Westbound also delays exiting the downtown core, and problems still with us involving a collision on the Keele Street on-ramp to the eastbound 4 when the top of the ramp is blocked. Get 20 times the points Friday and Saturday at Shoppers Drug Mart. 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
1: Welcome back. As many Canadians continue to shun travel to the United States, they're choosing European destinations instead. But if you're flying overseas this summer, you should expect delays. Here's Pat Foran and Consumer Alert. Pat?
14: Thanks, Sean. A new security system at airports is using biometrics like facial recognition and digital fingerprints. In the future, it should make travel faster, but as it rolls out, it's causing long lineups and travelers are being warned to be prepared.
15: Europe is a favorite destination for travel, and this summer will be even busier than usual. Bookings to Italy, Ireland, Greece, Switzerland, and Spain are all up substantially over last year. A video of the Lisbon airport in Portugal a week ago went viral when it showed lineups that were hours long.
16: It is quite honestly astonishing and testimony to just what a disaster these new EES rules are.
17: Canadians shouldn't be worried. They should be prepared.
15: Flight Center is trying to warn Canadians that because of the new entry-exit system in Europe, they may face delays.
17: They will now have their fingerprints and photos taken digitally, and it essentially will replace the old passport stamp that we're used to on our passports.
15: Travel experts say if you're flying in or out of European destinations, you'll need to budget hours of extra time at airports.
28: It's always crazy during this time of year, but then you add in that new entry-exit system and gathering all of those new biometrics, and it is just taking people a lot longer.
15: And it's not just flying, it's any mode of transportation in or out of Europe.
17: It's affecting all border crossings in any form, whether it's by cruise ship or by land or by airport.
15: Recommendations if you're traveling to Europe arrive much earlier, especially for intra-Europe flights. Keep passports and travel documents easily accessible, monitor airline apps for updates, consider flexible fares where possible, and register with Canada's Registration of Canadians Abroad Service. While the new system is expected to make travel faster in the future, for now there will be growing pains as the system rolls out.
28: I would be making sure that I build in some extra time at any of those European airports.
15: Experts say don't let the Lisbon airport video worry you too much, as it's known to have some of the longest lineups of any European airports, and others should be much better.
14: And if you're flying to Europe this summer, don't be too worried about the rules and lineups, but you'll want to arrive early and give yourself extra time to avoid stress at the airport and missing your flights. On your side, I'm Pat Foran.
29: If you have a consumer story idea, email us at alert@ctv.ca.
1: Well, Jess, do you remember just a few weeks ago when it was constantly raining, it was cold, we never knew if it would end, we were told it would end, and now it has ended.
30: We went from 0 to 100 real quick. I feel like we skipped over a lot of like proper spring weather and we just went straight to summer, which happens so often when we have that kind of really rough end to our spring season. And now it's just hot. You're just above seasonal and hot. That's all you get. But the good news is there is some relief on the way. So if you're not a fan of like this real kind of deep summer heat into the 30s, you'd be all right. I promise. It gets back to not seasonal, but close enough as we head into the day. You know what, though? There was a decent amount of sunshine earlier, and I'm not mad at it. A little haze out there, but that never stopped nobody. A lot of folks enjoying the weather outside today, and not too much humidity. So you could be outside, and it wasn't that kind of sticky weather that when you walk out the front door, it feels like it's coming at you. But the good news is, as we head in towards the day tomorrow, if you like the heat, it's sticking around. If you don't, wait until Saturday. Anyways, as we head in towards the rest of our night, if you have evening plans, you're playing sports outside, you want to hit a park, a patio, a fantastic night to do so. 29 right now here in the city, 25 in Trenton, 28 in Ottawa. Even our friends up north, Sault Ste. Marie, sitting at 23. Overnight, we have a fairly moderate southwesterly wind around 15 kilometers an hour, and our overnight lows, although they are above seasonal, still within a somewhat comfortable range, but a fan probably a good idea. We'll be at 17 this evening. Into your Friday, fantastic. 32, feeling like 35, but a UV index very high at a 9. So as you spend time outside, maybe you're off Friday, taking off a little early, to each their own. Sun protection, hydration, really important when you want to plan a day outdoors. Nothing to speak of when it comes to active weather today, but we head in towards the end of the day tomorrow. A cold front will sweep its way across. It's attached to two lows. All that means is it's going to rain, and we have the risk of thunderstorms. As we head through the rest of our evening, a fabulous night ahead of us, in kind of that mid-20 range until we approach our low overnight at 17. We get in towards your Friday morning, relatively quiet to start. The chance of showers rolls in later in the day, so it's not a write-off by any means. As we get in towards about 9 p.m., the bulk of the showers, that line stretches from Windsor all the way up to Parry Sound, will push its way across. This is more of a 10 p.m. and onward situation for the downtown core and the GTA. The risk of thunderstorms at about 3 a.m., so if you wake up in the middle of the night, that is the reason why. As we head into your Saturday, scattered showers right around southern Ontario, a little heavier for our friends Peterborough and north. Keep that in mind if you're traveling this weekend. The weather is, despite the rain, not all that bad, at least temperature-wise. Heading into your Sunday, though, lots of sunshine, lots of heat. So we are in the meteorological summer season. The astronomical start of summer is on the 21st, more widely recognized by some, but technically, from a meteorological standpoint, we are in the summer. Nice and hot as we head in towards your day tomorrow, 32 for your high, 17 again for your low. We are above seasonal for the first kind of week and a half or two of June. So if you like the heat, you like a warmer start to the season, you have that and then some. If you're heading out to Do West Fest this weekend, lots of warm weather, but again, watch for the showers late Friday and into your Saturday on and off. So maybe plan accordingly, or maybe you're hitting up a cottage. Temperature-wise, as we head in towards your Sunday, nice and warm again, 27 for that high, 16 for the low, and as we head in towards next week, we get ready to kind of tiptoe into the end of the school season for a lot of kiddos. Temperature-wise, it's not too bad, but sun protection, hydration, really important for everyone, especially our friends who work outside. Heading in towards the middle of next week, the next chance of active weather runs Wednesday, but overall, it's not too bad, all things considered. Sean, I will take it, but I'm a fan of the heat. Hopefully this helps everybody plan. I'll send things over to you.
1: 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Thanks, Jess.
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1: Well, it's a big day for Bell Media. The 2026 upfronts were held today, showing off some people you might know as well. And all the stars of all the shows that you'll see on CTV and Crave starting this fall. We'll take you to the red carpet after the break.
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1: Welcome back. The family of a little girl met the emergency crews who saved her life today. 2-year-old Harper went into cardiac arrest back in March. Her mother called 911 and crews were sent to the family home. They were able to revive Harper, who ended up at Sick Kids Hospital, spending 2 days in the ICU. She's since made a full recovery, and today her family met with some of the team who saved her.
7: Everybody just worked so hard together, and my daughter is here today because they came together, and they don't know anything about us, our political beliefs. They don't know anything. They didn't care, right? They ran into my house like their own child was in my house. They resuscitated my daughter. And my daughter is here today because of them, and at no point did anyone, you know, hesitate.
8: It can be hard psychologically, even just to see a young patient. They also know that they've got a job to do, and that's why I'm so proud of all of them. I'm incredibly proud of all of them because they took a situation that for most members of the public, they wouldn't, you know, it would be very, very difficult to deal with.
1: The family created a special thank you mug to give to the paramedic team. Well, the stars were out on Front Street this afternoon as Bell Media showed off what you can see on CTV and Crave this fall.
22: I'm so excited. This is so cool to be a part of really, you know, the best television network in Canada. You know what I'm talking about? I feel like SNL's where it's supposed to be for Canadian viewers.
1: That's James Austin Johnson, one of the stars on Saturday Night Live, which is coming to CTV and Crave. He was among the stars who hit the red carpet outside of Meridian Hall this afternoon at the Bell Media Upfronts. Big Brother and Big Brother Canada will also be on CTV and Crave this fall, along with updated take on the Canadian classic The Littlest Hobo. CTV's Andrea Kaye spoke with stars from two of the new shows you'll see here and has this report.
23: Yeah, going slow really worked.
24: When Kevin Sussman got the call from the Big Bang Theory producer Chuck Lorre, he was thinking of a spinoff for the show starring his character Stuart Bloom. He was surprised because a start on Big Bang wasn't a smooth one.
25: My first day, I went up on my line, forgot my line many, many times. And I was like, okay, well, moving on. I won't be on this show again. So it was crazy that I wound up, in the end, I was on the original one over 80 times.
24: Now, 7 years after that show ended, Sussman is back with cast members Lauren Lapkus, Brian Posehn, and John Ross Bowie.
26: You wouldn't look at Brian and think vision board guy, but you'd be wrong. Yeah. And I kind of put it out there. I won't say I manifested the show.
24: You manifested it.
26: But there was a little bit of me going, I said Chuck Lorre into my, I did a little Beetlejuice where I would say Chuck Lorre into the mirror. I'm sweating telling you this in person. But I really did that. And that's why my wife, when he called, she was like, oh my God.
24: The premise of the show is Bloom accidentally breaks a space-time device, triggering an apocalyptic event, forcing the team to travel from universe to universe to restore reality.
27: I got the call. I had just had my second daughter like a week before, and then Chuck Lorre called me, and I was like, this is the best phone call ever. I have a job, and it's going to be cool. So it was very exciting.
0: For Canadian actor Scott Speedman, being back here at 299 Queen Street, Bell Media headquarters, brings back a lot of memories. Do you remember Speaker's Corner?
5: I was driving along Queen Street. I think I got diverted. I knew about this thing that was happening. A lot of kids were auditioning for Batman Forever, the Boy Wonder part, and I was driving along Queen Street. I was actually trying to get to McMaster. I was seeing my friends. They were at school already, my older friends. I was still in high school, and there was enough traffic. I pulled the double park, pulled over, ran in, put my dollar in the Speaker's Corner and said, you know, I want to audition for Boy Wonder. And then my mom got a call like 3 days later or something to come audition. And I did a couple of auditions for Mally Finn, the casting director for Warner Brothers, who was here, and the rest is history.
0: He didn't get the job, but a career was born. Speedman returns for season two of his show, Florida-based PI RJ Decker. This year, he also takes on the role of executive producer. Andrea Case, CTV News.
1: Also on the red carpet of today's upfronts was none other than Hudson Williams, who plays Shane Hollander in Heated Rivalry. The hockey romance series from CTV's Bell Media partner Crave has garnered an overwhelming global response. And today, Bell's VP of Global Content, Justin Stockman, spoke with Deadline. He said scripts for a second season are coming together really well. The show is set to return in spring of 2027, with production beginning later this year. And after the break, Burlington's own Victoria Mboko is teaming up with one of the greatest tennis players to ever play the game. We'll tell you why coming up.
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11: Well, I know I'm sounding like a broken record, but we still have problems on the eastbound 401 collectors at the end of the on-ramp from Keele. Still the right lane of that ramp blocked with this collision. Westbound on the 401, it remains a slow go this hour as you head from the DVP in sections to the 427, but slowly starting to thin out. Toronto bound QEW on the upside of the Burlington Skyway. Two right lanes blocked with this ongoing stall. Pair lanes getting through. Still also very, very backed up on the approach. 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
1: Over 400 points to a new record close of 35-17. Well, the Toronto Blue Jays will be looking to avoid a sweep as well as their fifth straight loss when they wrap up their series with the Atlanta Braves tonight.
7: Swing and a high fly ball deep out to right field. White turning at the fence. It's way gone.
1: The Jays took the lead on a solo homer from Nathan Lucas in the third inning. However, the Braves hit a pair of home runs of their own to bring the game to 7-3, which was the final score. First pitch for tonight's game is at 7:15 in Atlanta. Victoria Mboko has announced she's teaming up with Serena Williams. The 19-year-old from Burlington confirmed on Instagram what she'll be partnering with Williams at the Queen's Club Tournament, which begins on the weekend. On Monday, the 44-year-old Williams announced that she's coming out of retirement and accepted an invitation to play doubles at the grass court event. Mboko posted a photo with Williams saying she's honored to share the court with one of the greatest athletes of all time. Coming up, pursuing the pirate life. An Ontario company is selling off its pirate ships and hoping to find a buyer ready to take to the high seas, or at least the lake.
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11: Well, problems are still with us. Toronto and QBW on the upside of the Burlington Skyway. Still the two right lanes are out following this on and going a collision involving a stall. Thought it was a stall, but now it's a collision, MTO's reporting. So very slow still from well before the Red Hill Valley Parkway. The northbound 427 Express at Rathburn by the right lane out with a stall as well. And still have problems up the 401 eastbound. It's the collector on-ramp from Keele. You'll find that ramp partially blocked with this on and going collision. 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
1: Finally tonight, if you've ever thought that the pirate life might be for you, an Ontario company is offering the chance to make that a reality. 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
23: Welcome aboard the Grey Ghost, matey.
12: Owen McGowan is one of the actors working on the ship anchored at Mooney's Bay in Ottawa.
24: It's adventure. It's truly, in its purest form, just fun.
22: It's the smiles of the kids. You stand on board and you look at them and you go, aye, matey, I'm a real pirate, and they believe you. And when you open that treasure chest at the end and there's a gold coin on the inside, their eyes are as wide as they can be with joy.
12: The 24 cannons along the side are working, giving kids a chance to protect their treasure.
22: We have a villain character who is in a small boat and circles the ship trying to steal our treasure. No one likes it when someone's trying to steal your treasure.
12: Owner Matt Slayman worked to build these ships custom, starting in Toronto in 2014. They've been in Ottawa for almost 20 years. He says the turnkey operation is perfect for someone looking to own a business.
22: This is the way to get unchained from your day job. Imagine being out here underneath the sunshine from May to October, running your own company, captaining your own ship, as it were.
12: So if you have some of these lying around, this might be your sign that a pirate life is for you.
1: Arr. So I got to go on the ship. That was my work.
25: Was it awesome?
1: It was awesome, but I don't think I can afford it. They wouldn't tell me the price, though. So you got to inquire with the folks at Pirate Life if you want to buy
25: it. If you have enough gold coins, you can become a pirate. That's pretty cool. If you're not going to become a pirate, you can still go outside and enjoy the weather. Because you know what they do is they enjoy the weather. I'm sure they did those boats out on Lake Ontario. If you're spending any time outside on the water tonight or tomorrow, sun protection is going to be key. It's still 29 degrees right now here in the city. And over the next couple of days, we are well above the seasonal point. So get out, enjoy it. But Sean, you got to do it safely. Okay?
1: You got to do it safely.
25: You got to do it safely.
1: And we know pirates enjoy the weather.
25: That's the new.
1: That's our report for tonight. Be sure to join Vashi Capellos tonight at 11 for CTV National News. And I'll have your next local newscast at 11:30. 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For Jessica Smith and all of us at CTV News, thanks for watching. Have a good night.
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13: From the National Newsroom of the Canadian Press, I'm Jason White. Ottawa's new National Artificial Intelligence Strategy aims to get more of us using the technology. It looks to build trust in AI through legislation tackling concerns about things like surveillance pricing and chatbot safety. Prime Minister Mark Carney says the strategy also includes free AI training.
15: We'll invest in training and upskilling for workers at every stage of their careers, from students to mid-career professionals to frontline workers.
13: It promises to create up to 90,000 AI-related jobs and pursue a pro-worker approach. But opposition MPs say the strategy is lacking around things like safety and privacy protections. Writers and filmmakers are criticizing the government's move to dismantle Canadian content funding obligations for U.S.-based streamers. Directors Guild of Canada head Alistair Hepburn doesn't believe taxpayer funding is a substitute for the streamers' 15% contributions.
16: $600 million, you know, thumbs up, right? Like, that's good. And nobody in this industry is going to say that that support is unwelcome, but is taxpayer funding an absolute substitute?
13: His group's part of the creative industry, accusing the federal government of caving in to U.S. big tech's demands. Child killer Alan Schoenborn has been granted a conditional discharge, and a spokesperson for the family of his victims calls it baffling. Schoenborn will now report to a psychiatric clinic and live under supervision. But a family spokesperson worries that Schoenborn's violent tendencies and unwillingness to participate in drug and alcohol counseling could pose a risk to the public. BC politician Jordan Keeley says he's innocent of the accusation of sexual assault against him, and he'll prove it in court.
17: The BC Prosecution Service released a statement saying Keeley had been charged with sexual assault for allegations that date back to before he was elected in October 2024. The service says the alleged offenses occurred between January 1st and September 20th of that year in Fort St. John. Keeley's statement says he will continue to advocate for his constituents and the region. The service says a special prosecutor was appointed to oversee the case after an investigation by the RCMP. Terry Theodore, The Canadian Press, Vancouver.
13: Quebec has introduced a bill to force people seeking training in things like machining, cabinet making, and professional cooking to study in French. It's an expansion of Quebec's strict language laws. One of Montreal's largest English language school boards says it could discourage some adults from pursuing education. Canada's World Cup album comes out tomorrow with a stacked roster of talent like Alessia Cara, Nelly Furtado, and The Tragically Hip. Grammy-winning Toronto producer Boy Wanda says there's just too much talent in Canada to only showcase one or two artists. This is the Canadian Press. In sports, Maxime Crépeau will be Canada's starting goalkeeper at the FIFA World Cup. Canada coach Jesse Marsh says choosing between him and Dane St. Clair was the toughest call of his coaching career.
26: Have committed to each other, to support each other and push each other in the entire process. And I trust and believe in both of them 100%.
13: Team Canada plays its first FIFA match on home soil in Toronto, 1 week from tomorrow. The Golden Knights have a golden opportunity tonight as they face the Carolina Hurricanes in Game 2 of the Stanley Cup Final. A win in Raleigh would send the Golden Knights back to Las Vegas with a 2-0 lead in the best-of-seven series. The CFL season opens tonight in Hamilton as the Montreal Alouettes visit the Tiger Cats. And in baseball action, the Toronto Blue Jays are hoping they can stave off a sweep tonight in Atlanta as they finish up their 3-game series with the Braves. From the Canadian Press, I'm Jason White.
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25: Starting on the northbound 410 at the 407, watch out for a crash blocking four right lanes. And over on the eastbound 401 at Carlingview, the center lane is out with a stalled vehicle. The northbound Keel ramp to the eastbound 401 has a crash in the right lane. 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
1: Life will never be the same. Life is changing.
2: From the nation's capital all across the country, here for you, Shane Hewitt and the Night Shift. I am Shane Hewitt. I am in Ottawa, more specifically the Village of Merrickville, just south of the city. Noah Skanga is in downtown Toronto. Ryan O'Donnell is off today. And here we go. It's Throwback Thursday today. And I'm excited for this Throwback Day today.

0: But as I got older, I'm not going to lie, I started to lose interest with them, unless they were, like, silly or I was laughing at the show itself.
1: Right.
0: Anyway.
1: Okay. Well, fair enough. That sounds very secretive of you. To do that, is there a, you have something up your sleeve there? It sounds like for game shows.
0: Maybe. It'll come when it comes.
1: Okay. Oh, good. This moment of Zen brought to you by Noah. Okay, so game shows, but I don't want to say what game show just yet. I will in a second. The best game shows, though, I think we know all of them. Like, can you name a game show just from sounds or whatever? Like, what game show? I think you can, for generally for the big ones.
0: I personally know I couldn't. I was never good at being able to recognize stuff, like be able to identify sound and name.
1: Yeah, I think I can.
0: I know sounds, but I don't have that identification thing in my brain.
1: Okay. That's like when I hear a song, I can probably sing along to it, but not tell you who did it. Okay, so I think I can try. Do you want to try? You want to try this? Where are you? Let's try some game show sounds.
0: All right, and, let's start with that.
1: Yeah, and then I will. I'll see if I can guess what the game show sound is. So, okay, whenever you're ready.
0: All right, for our first sound. Let's see if you can figure out what game show this was.
1: It sounds like it's from the early '80s, Bob. I have no idea. Is it Bumper Stumpers?
0: Nope, not Bumper Stumpers. Do you want to know the answer? You want another try?
1: Yes, I want to know the answer now.
0: The name of that game show was Video and Arcade Top 10.
1: Okay, I have no idea even what that is.
0: It was just a show about people just playing video games, and whoever got the farthest and the shortest amount of time won.
1: Okay. All right. Okay. Well, 0-1 here. I'm not doing good so far. What else you got?
0: All right. So this one was the one I was alluding to. This was probably my favorite game show to watch as a child. It was a lot of fun. Now, with that said, I'll admit when I watched it, they were all reruns. Nothing I watched was live. But
1: that's a clue.
0: Let's see if you can figure out the sound.
1: Okay. Sounds like a Superman video game. I had a few. American Ninja Warrior.
0: Ooh, close, but that's a little too new.
1: Let's go.
0: A few decades older.
1: What is it?
0: American Gladiators.
1: Gladiators. See, I knew it was something fitnessy. Sounded fitness. Okay, well, so far, not good. All right. What else we got?
0: All right, for the next one, this one's a little bit more newer. Not the newest, but definitely younger than some.
1: Okay. Oh, is that Who Wants to Be a Millionaire? That's gotta be where the lights come out. Bah, bah, bah.
0: A little younger.
1: Younger? Is that the suitcase one?
0: Nope. Oh. I thought of that one, but I didn't want to grab that one. I thought it'd be too easy.
1: I don't know what that.
0: Are you smarter than a fifth grader?
1: Smith. Oh, okay. That's good. See, I didn't. Oh, fair enough. I didn't watch that a whole lot. I remember that was. I was busy that day.
0: All right. So the next one's going to be a bit of a loop. It's international, but I know it was very, very popular for a time. So let's see if you can figure out this sound.
1: Okay. Okay. It's a skill testing question. Dude, what happened to Wheel of Fortune? Can't we just do Wheel of Fortune? I was really hoping you would get a cash cab in there. This is a skill testing question. So I'm writing something down right now. Like, what am I doing? I'm answering a question. I'm writing something down. Beast Games.
0: Nope. This was 8 out of 10 Cats Do Countdown, hosted by Jimmy Carr.
1: I should know that. I love Jimmy Carr. But no, I did not know that.
0: All right, for our next...
1: That was, like, way international, by the way.
0: Very international, but it was a very good show. If you ever watched it, good laugh. Very, very good laugh. All right, for our next one...
1: Oh, boy.
0: You might know this one.
1: I feel like I went to a party.

0: with this. Okay, so it feels like big. Is this the Traitors?
1: No, this is not the Traitors. This was Who Wants to Be a Millionaire.
0: So really? Can't you do like the sounds are like da da da da? Jeez, man.
1: Do you want the bonus one?
0: Okay, I think we have quick time. Yeah.
1: We got time for the bonus one? All right, let's see if you can figure this one out.
0: Wheel of Fortune. Where in the world is Carmen Sandiego?
1: There we go.
0: Hey! See, why can't you do those ones? I like that one. Throwback Thursday. What's your favorite game show? It probably had to do with tomato soup and a grilled cheese. 71010 is the text line. Text it in. We are Throwback Thursday to 2007 today. And the reason why we're going back to 2007 is that's the year the host switched on The Price is Right from Bob Barker to Drew Carey, one of the most successful of all the game shows of all time. And a Canadian won a bunch of money on this show. His name was Patrice Massa. Let's go to the second clip on this for The Price is Right of Patrice winning a bunch of dough.
2: Let me just tell you.
3: No.
0: 39,501. So Patrice is from Grand Prairie, Alberta, and he was off by $1 on his showcase and won all kinds of stuff. There's some great articles from CTV on him and proudly Canadian making the big bucks. Now, coming up, we are going to talk about The Price is Right from a group that they are just a game show group. They're doing a bunch of fundraising this weekend, which is really cool, too. We'll talk about that. But here's a bit of a thing we talked about that you're going to want to catch in about an hour or so.
4: From a pure, like, game perspective, I think Cliffhangers is probably the best game on The Price is Right.
0: That's my fave.
4: But for the reasons why you're not thinking.
0: Okay.
4: One of the things that Bob Barker really loved doing during The Price is Right is to...
0: Ooh, secrets. That secret from Corey, who's coming up, is how people knew there was a formula to Cliffhangers and the real fans of the show knew how to win at the game. What is the secret to winning on Price is Right and with Cliffhangers? Throwback Thursday, 2007. You can even shout out your favorite host. Was it Bob Barker, the OG, or Drew Carey? Individually, separately, both awesome. The reality is they're very different in what they do. So we will dig into Throwback Thursday coming up in just a little bit. Before we get there, though, we're going to talk about dairy in Canada. Food Professor's on the way. And protein everywhere. Alyssa B., our favorite holistic nutritionist, is coming up for you next. What do we need to watch out for with protein being advertised on every package? Stand by.
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6: We are seeing a new problem on the eastbound QEW at Huron, Ontario. A crash is now blocking the right lane. And problems continue over on the eastbound 401 at Carlingview. Stalled vehicle is in the center lane. The westbound Gardner Pass Spadina is also blocked in the center lane by another stalled vehicle. And now southbound on the 400 approaching Teston Road, the HOV lane is blocked with a stalled vehicle. News Talk 1010 weather, partly cloudy skies and 28 degrees. 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
0: Protein, protein everywhere. Yeah. I feel like this is a documentary. Protein, protein in my hair. Alyssa B is here, newark.ca, and it seems like everywhere you go, including your milk, now has protein added. Alyssa, why are we seeing so much protein? Is it good marketing or do we need it?
21: That's a great question. I think yes to both. We need protein, but protein is being talked about so much now because it really does sit on the intersection of fitness, of aging, of longevity, of body composition. It's, you know, it's in all the wellness trends and it's being marketed to us like crazy. Yes, protein added to the milk, but we have to also kind of be our own detectives because milk already has protein. So,
0: well, that's the thing. This is my question. Like, there's certain points where it's being sold to us as a marketing thing. And at Costco, they had like a chocolate milk with protein type thing, and they couldn't keep it in. Right. Like, everybody's buying it. I'm like, well, wait a second.
21: Well, I also think, Shane, is because more people, and especially more women, and we're talking about longevity and we're talking about fitness, we're talking about you and I in our age, like trying to be healthier as a healthier health span, right? And protein does help build muscle, and it does help make your bones stronger. The simple analogy that I give my clients, if you think of your body as a house, carbs are like the quick energy and the electricity. Fats are stored fuel. And protein really is the bricks and mortar and your repair tools of your home. So while I think every single macro is really important, like we need our carbohydrates, we need the fiber, and we need the protein. So do I think it's overhyped? I think it's just the industry is just trying to make it more aware and have people become a bit more aware of how important protein is.
0: Well, it's added value and a great way to raise the price. So
21: Yes, exactly.
0: There's no doubt about that.
21: We don't need
0: But is there too much protein?
21: There is too much protein. Do I think we need protein added to our milk? No, there's enough protein in milk and dairy products and yogurt. Do we need protein added to our chips? Absolutely not. Like chips are not chips are an ultra processed food. Eat your chips and enjoy it. Don't try to make it healthier by adding protein, because the protein that's being added in is a processed protein. So stick with the basics.
0: And I'm already using the argument that they're potatoes and vegetables anyway, so.
21: Yes, okay. Yeah, the chips are potatoes and vegetables. Yes, of course. What about the veggie straws then? Protein added veggie straws?
0: Oh, they're fake. They're not real.
21: We do need protein. Protein is important for healthy aging. Protein is important for the metabolism. Protein is super important to stabilize your blood sugars. So while I think it is overhyped, we do need it. So it's a double-edged question that you ask.
0: Okay, but that's like taking the sugariest of the colas and saying vitamin C added and it's good for us now. I mean, we've seen this marketing play happen before.
21: Exactly. So what I would do and what I suggest all my clients is get your protein from real sources. You don't need protein chocolate milk. There's already protein in the milk. You can get your protein sources from your shrimp and your chicken and your scallops and your organ meats and your meats. You can get it from Greek yogurt, cottage cheese, eggs, egg whites. If these are part of your diet, you are most likely getting enough protein. But again, protein needs are very different for everybody. What are your goals? Is your goal to maintain your weight? Is your goal to become a bodybuilder? Is your goal to protect your muscles and your bones? Like, what are our goals here? And that's where it's different for everybody. So they say like the average woman, so you should be an average woman in her 50s who's active and who is trying to build more muscle, basically me. So I'm basically describing myself. I should have 1 gram of protein per pound. So I weigh about 115, 120 pounds depending. I should shoot to aim to eat that much protein. That's a lot. And the reason why we're seeing it everywhere is because that creates a lot of food noise. If that's what the majority of middle-aged women are trying to do, and we're also being sold that we need the protein for bone prevention and muscle strengthening and longevity, which is very true, that is a lot of noise I have to think about. I have to be mindful and intentional about where I'm getting my protein from. So that's anywhere between 30 and 40 grams of protein, you know, per meal, if I'm eating 3 meals a day. So you have to ask yourself, what are your goals?
0: Shane, I like
21: what
0: that are your phrase.
21: Goals? Which phrase?
0: Yeah, I like that phrase, food noise. I mean, I think that's fantastic. I mean, for me, I mean, I am trying to trim down a little bit, but obviously with more movement in my life and the fact that I'm not in an apartment, I'm now in a house and I do things like mow the lawn. I would assume that I need to make sure that I've got more protein in it, generally. So I mean, I don't know, like, 230 pounds, like how much protein am I supposed to be eating?
21: So you're about, you know, anywhere between 210 and 230 grams of protein, which is a lot of protein, right? It's a lot of protein.
0: That's insane.
21: Yeah.
0: It's a small cow.
21: Well, if we break it down into different meals a day, I mean, it can be done and you'll have to supplement with protein powders. And that's what you're seeing a lot of the marketing around protein powders as well. And that's why we're also seeing so much protein in things that there shouldn't be protein in. Like I said, like these chips and extra added protein to milks and whatnot. I think everybody needs to find and define what their goal is and try to hit the protein marks. And the best way to do that is to think about it ahead of time and then to target it and think about it and track it. Because you'd be surprised. Okay. You'd be surprised how much protein you are eating.
0: Yeah, or not, I guess.
21: Or not,
0: and so
21: exactly.
0: that's the catch is that. Let me ask you, because you're a veggie person, like you're one of these strange people that doesn't, I mean, your family eats meat, so you cook meat, but you generally don't eat meat unless that's changed since the last time we talked about meat.
21: It has changed. I eat a ton of veggies, but I also have added more meat into my diet, like some more chicken and some more shrimp and some more fish. I have, because I could tell. I needed more protein. I got a DEXA scan and a bone density scan. And it said that, my bones as I'm aging, were not as strong as they should be. So what did I do? And this is not for everybody, right? This is just, again, everybody is very individual and you have to do what works for you. So I did start to add more of that in. And then I got another bone density test and guess what? My bones are healing. My bones are stronger. And well, for me,
0: that's also probably worth flagging. The fact that you went to the doctor, I mean, that's probably the first step, right? It's not like you're just assuming, like you're actually getting proper measurements done, which is good. But for the people that are veggie people, what about the source of protein?
21: Yeah.
0: That could all be another disguise, no?
21: Right. Well, because, amino acids, complete proteins like peanut butter on a piece of whole wheat is a complete protein, right? Tofu, edamame, those are amazing sources of protein. Beans, legumes, those are all also really good sources of protein, but you have to eat a lot more of them to get to hit those protein targets. But the good thing about those is that you're also hitting your fiber targets, right? For instance, this morning, for my daughter's lunch, I made her a lentil pasta. There are 20 grams of protein in 1 gram of pasta, one handful of pasta. There was also 16 grams of fiber. So we need fiber just as much as we need our protein. So what I'm seeing now with this over-marketing of the protein is that people are eating so much protein, now they're not getting their fiber in. So that's causing other cramping issues, stomach issues, elimination issues. So it really is a very delicate balancing act. I would say the perfect plate would be a large fistful of some kind of protein. That could be chicken, that could be tofu, a half your plate to be veggies, and then another fistful of your complex carbohydrates. To me, that would be a perfect plate. And then we try to sprinkle in a little bit more protein in and out of the day. That could look like edamame for a snack. That could look like a shake in the morning with some protein powder. And really try to be more mindful of what you're eating.
0: Nourished.ca, get connected with Alyssa. There's some recipes on there too, plus some guidance if you're looking for a little bit of help on how to navigate these things with some program stuff. So it's worth it. And I mean, this is a person who just admitted that the old diet wasn't working, saw the evidence, saw the doctor and changed her diet. So why you wouldn't trust that, I have no idea. As always, my friend, thank you for being here.
21: Thank you. Thanks for having me.
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16: It is a busy drive on the major routes, and we are still seeing some problems starting northbound on the 410 at the 407. The right lane is still blocked with a collision, and the eastbound QEW past here, Ontario, has a crash blocking the right lane. Over on the eastbound 401, just past the 427, you'll find the center lane is blocked by a stalled vehicle. News Talk 1010 weather, it's 28 degrees and partly cloudy. Time Saver Traffic, I'm Christina Galley. 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
4: Dr. Sylvain Charlebois is here, food professor, at Food Professor online, to talk to us about how his summer's going. If you listen carefully, you hear some music in the background. I don't know if you can hear it.
5: You can actually hear
4: the
5: music?
4: It's on the patio.
5: What did you tell me?
4: Yeah, it's... Well, that's fine. It's good. It sets the vibe. It's the tone. It's all good.
5: I got my helmet on. I thought I was. It was all silent for you. Yeah, I am enjoying nice jazz music on my patio. Thank you very much.
4: Yeah, and there's like a fan, and there's like a palm tree.
5: That's true.
4: Like,
5: yeah, I can't hide anything from you. My goodness.
4: No, I'm just. I might as well paint the picture.
5: Can you see the pina colada? Can you see the pina colada?
4: No, I can't see that. I love it. Great summer vibes. Okay, let's talk about food and dig into more of this. This story months ago, maybe even a year ago almost, we talked about baby formula, and there was suspicions about baby formula and one particular plant. I thought it was dried milk and baby formula. I don't know. What was it?
5: It was both. And I mean, there was a lot of secrecy around Canada Royal Milk. That's the name of the plant in Kingston. It's owned by China, the Chinese company called Fear. And they built that plant, I think construction started in 2019. It was completed in 2024. And it's been operational for the last 2 years. And then, but there was a lot of secrecy around that plant. We weren't sure what was going on there. Were we supplying supply managed milk, to that plant? And keep in mind, supply management in Canada for dairy, it's about producing what we need. It is not supposed to be exported. That's not what we were...
4: But that's the whole point, right? Is like we only produce the milk we need, and therefore the price is stable, and then there's nothing, there's no spikes, there's no drops, and we need this, off we go.
5: So China goes through a melamine crisis in 2008 with baby formula, so we're not surprised to see China building these facilities outside of China to make sure that they have fresh, safe baby formula for their children in China. They did that, I believe, in Australia, but they don't have supply management in Australia, and they came to Canada because Canada has a very strong reputation around food safety. And so people were wondering, okay, so what's going on here? I mean, are we actually going to export baby formula? Wouldn't the U.S. have a problem with that with CUSMA? Because, I mean, President Trump is all after supply management because we're very protective of our market. So why are we shipping baby formula? But here's the thing. What's new is that we obtained a document, a 200-page document. A lot of it is redacted, of course, because there's a lot of secrecy. But we got a lot of information through the Freedom of Information Act. Over the last few months, we've been able to accumulate a lot of new information. So here are the things we learned. Yes, taxpayers did help China to build that plant. $48 million, at least, at the very least. We think it's more, but $48 million are confirmed. Two.
4: So the Canadian government granted or sponsored or whatever, $48 million at least, to build a dairy baby food powdered milk plant in Canada. That exports stuff to China.
5: That plant is massive. It costs $380 million to build. At capacity, it supplies 10 times Canada's demand for baby formula. So obviously, it was designed to export 85% of its production to China. And the confirmation we got from the document is that indeed, we are exporting to China. And we are exporting to the United States. So the United States is being sold baby formula made by a company owned by China. It's incredible.
4: In Canada.
5: When you think about that.
4: Yeah.
5: Meanwhile, baby formula in Canada, we're still seeing some shortages here and there, and prices have gone up 70% in the last 5 years. And here we are, we actually have supply management supplying a plant that is not ours for exports. What the hell?
4: So do we know why the price is up? Wasn't it a shortage in demand during the pandemic?
5: There was a lot going on. So there were two plants in the U.S. So we didn't have a plant before this one. China built the first baby formula plant in Canada. We needed China to do that for us. Meanwhile, we were dependent on the U.S. for baby formula. So two major plants actually went through food safety, I'd say, recalls. Nestle and Abbott in the U.S.
4: And now I remember.
5: Yeah, and so that was a few years ago. And of course, as American companies, one would think, or American-based plants, you will service your domestic market first. So they were servicing the Canadian market, the American market, but the Canadian market became secondary, and we just didn't have any baby formula at all, which actually pushed prices much, much higher. That's really what happened, and we never really covered. Meanwhile, the Chinese plant went into operation in 2024, 2 years ago, and it is still the only baby formula plant, but it is owned by China. And frankly, in light of the fact that we're about to start the CUSMA review, and we know that the president, President Trump, has some concerns about supply management, this is not going to go well. And the other thing we were learning today is that the U.S. is accusing Canada of overproducing milk to export to the U.S. under a different category not recognized by CUSMA. In other words, it is believed, at least from the U.S. perspective, that Canada has found a loophole to export Canadian milk to the U.S., and that we're up to 40,000 tons a year right now. Amazing. And the thing is, Shane, is that often we think of ourselves as better, being better than the Americans. We follow rules. We're much better. Well, when you look at dairy, there's so much going on. There's so much secrecy. There's so many things that Canadians don't know. It's unbelievable once you start uncovering all of these things. I mean, you needed a prof from Dal to actually ask Ottawa to give information that no one else had to inform the public in terms of what actually is going on. So when it comes to dairy, we have a lot of work to do to clean our act.
4: Wouldn't it be crazy to think that dairy was the hinge point that's causing a lot of these problems in Canada and the relationship with the United States?
5: I wouldn't say it's the main thing, but it's not helping.
4: It's not helping. Yeah. Okay, so if there's 40,000 tons, you said, what loophole goes, like, I don't know if you've ever accidentally tried to take an apple across the border. They don't like that very much. So what kind of loophole of a dairy product can Canada slide on down to the States without anybody
5: that's
4: knowing?
5: That's not clear. So in the memo that we got today, it doesn't mention the name of the category, but it's probably imported into America as non-dairy. It's probably labeled, I don't know, carrots or cabbage or something.
4: Really?
5: Yeah, they probably came up with a term that allowed them to actually go through customs. And we've seen that before, by the way, with defiltered milk. So that's dairy powder coming from the U.S. to Canada. Canadians, many Canadian plants like Lactalis and Agropur were buying imported proteins from the U.S. And nobody really knows if it's still going on, but it was going on because they actually admitted that it was going on. So there's a lot of things going on at the border on both sides. And I would say that both the Americans and Canadians are to blame because there's a lot of messy things going on. As soon as you have protectionism, it pushes people to break the law. It pushes people to cut corners and find loopholes. And that's why I've always been uncomfortable with the concept of supply management.
4: Yeah, and that's, maybe this is a terrible example, but that's like having a local sort of bylaw in your city that says you can't paint your house red. And then, so what do? Well, you paint your house blue.
5: Yeah.
4: And,
5: but you
4: as opposed to the proper rule, which is,
5: Yeah, that's right.
4: And I didn't paint my house red. I painted the mailbox red, right? Like, I mean, so like, it's a crazy notion, bad example, but I think you kind of get
5: the point
4: of that everybody will sidestep the rules.
5: The more rules you put in, if you actually, if you push away free market, markets will find a way to make money one way or the other.
4: Yeah, because they're gonna find a way to do it. And they also find that markets have a great way of holding itself accountable, too.
5: Yep.
4: That's why collusion is a problem, so it can happen naturally. All right, food professor, Dr. Sylvain Charlebois, I have a sneaky suspicion we will talk about this again.
5: Probably.
4: All right, you enjoy that pina colada,
5: sir.
4: All right,
5: take care.
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6: We are still seeing a problem on the eastbound QEW past here, Ontario. A crash is still blocking the right lane. Over on the eastbound 403 at Eastgate and Cawthra, the right lane is out with a stalled vehicle. And there's some emergency road work on the eastbound Gardner approaching Parklawn. That's blocking one lane. In town, there's a crash at Woodbine and O'Connor. That's blocking the HOV and partially blocking the right lane. News Talk 1010 weather, 28 degrees and partly cloudy skies. 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
2: Yeah.
0: So turn around and I'll pick up the slack.
2: Yeah.
3: Take a bridge. Throwback Thursday, 2007 is our throwback year. Price is Right is what we get to talk about today. I'm looking forward to you meeting Corey Annotato coming up. He's from a community of game show fans. And they're down in the States, and they're going to do some Twitch streaming and stuff this weekend, simulated game shows just for fun. They love it, and they do it as a fundraiser for a group that has a charity group that does offices in Canada, too. And they do some great things with kids and toys. So I look forward to that conversation coming up. A part of Throwback Thursday, I'm Shane Hewitt. I'm in Ottawa. Noah Skanga is in Toronto. 2007, what were you up to for your game shows? 7-10-10. I mean, you can even, do you have the OG Price is Right going on? Which, by the way, text messages come in. Lee says to Noah on the text message, you're in trouble, bud. She says, really, guys, none of these are doable. Guessing these game shows that Noah has picked. To which I responded, I know, too hard for my brain. And Lee says, mine too. So Lee and I. Lee and I against Noah.
4: I'll fight. I'm fine.
3: You did get compliments for the Where in the World is Carmen Sandiego for one of the games. There's so many great text messages, too. What is your favorite game show? What is all of it? Password, the new version with Jimmy Fallon as a guest contestant, is on there. Cash Cab comes up. There's a new version of Cash Cab, I believe. That's kind of cool. And then Jesse sends this text. Carmen Sandiego, and Superman Sweep Master Key also on the list.
5: Uh-oh's a good one. I forgot about that one. That was funny.
3: Yeah, well, you were fine with the list you picked there, young man. It was, beyond my brain. 7-10-10, what was the, what is or was the best game show? I think game shows are magic. They really are. They're just kind of fun. They challenge your brain. It's not just sitting there watching stupid TV stuff all day. You know, I get to learn some things. Remember, like, people used to talk about Jeopardy. They're like, did you see that Jeopardy question last night? Ah, life before the internet. Throwback Thursday, 2007. Let's dig into it, shall we? Before we get started, there was a story about a guy with the Price is Right that recently won a bunch of stuff. He was from Grand Prairie, Alberta.
6: A man from Grand Prairie made history during a recent appearance on The Price is Right.
7: Let me just tell you.
8: No.
7: 39,501.
6: Patrice Massey's bid during the Showcase Showdown came in just $1 under the actual retail price, becoming the closest bid on The Price is Right ever. His prize package included a trip to Miami and a new car. Massier says his experience on the show was the true prize, since getting on in the first place was a fluke.
9: Like, just the fact to be part of the show it is just amazing. And even for my wife, Tina, she grew up watching the show with her mom. So it was very, very emotional. Like,
6: host Drew Carey called it the best showcase bid in the show's history.
3: Now, that happened a couple of years ago, and I think that's really cool. In the conversation with Corey coming up, though, he says there are secrets to getting on the show, and there are secrets to winning the show that Bob Barker had baked into it, that if you watched it regularly, he took care of you. He gave you the secrets. He gave you the insights. So look forward to that conversation, Throwback Thursday. Who is leading our country in 2007? Noah, any guesses?
4: Was it Trudeau?
3: No. One of the only years out of the last 40 that it wasn't a Trudeau. Stephen Harper, conservative minority government, was leading, and George W. Bush was in his second term down in the States. This is a conversation. Afghanistan was big in the news in 2007, and this is one of their press releases.
10: The Iraqi people made a great step toward reconciliation when they passed the most modern constitution in the Middle East, and now their government's got to perform. And I think there's a certain level of frustration with the leadership in general, inability to work, to come together to get, for example, an oil revenue law passed or provincial elections. And the fundamental question is, will the government respond to the demands of the people? And if the government doesn't respond to the demands of the people, they will replace the government. That's up to the Iraqis to make that decision, not American politicians. The Iraqis will decide. They have decided they want a constitution. They have elected members to their parliament. And they will make the decisions. Just like democracies do. So the contribution has been vast and it's been robust. And this government, along with this parliament, will make decisions. What's best for the Canadian people and the people of Afghanistan.
8: You know, I think we can all be very proud of the work that Canadian troops are doing in Afghanistan. Parliament will make its decision in due course, whether it wants to prolong the mission. But I think our difference there, our position there, our presence there has made a real difference in giving just a tiny bit of the freedom, the opportunity, and the security that we have as Canadians, that we take for granted as Canadians. Canada, as you know, is fully committed to strengthening its Arctic sovereignty on every level, not just military, but economic, social, environmental, any other method, any other means. Canada and the U.S. do have differences on certain aspects of the Northwest Passage. At the same time, since the agreements of Prime Minister Mulroney and former President Reagan in the late 1980s, Canada and the United States have been able to manage these differences, and we think we'll be able to continue to do that.
3: Well, Harper's government, nor did the Trudeau government that follow, did not do anything to secure the military part or the North part. And here we are today. So there's a great example of the back in the day and today and all of it. But isn't it nice to hear politicians just speaking nicely without calling each other names? That's kind of cool. Throwback Thursday, 2007. There is big news, of course, with Afghanistan, Iraq. Conversations about Mars rover was going on in space. Fast forward to today, of course, and we're going around the moon. Smartphones launch in June 2007. So the world as we know it today, 19 years ago, this is when it all changed. Cool stuff, eh? Average Canadian home was $300,000. Crazy, right? Weekly groceries in 2007, $140 to $170. Gas was $1 to $1.10 per liter, which seems incredibly high, I would say. Even though today that's definitely not the case. Movies, 2007. Noah has made some magic for you.
11: I just yacked. Something nasty. I feel way better, though. I think that's like the secret. Like, you gotta, I mean... Once you're hungover, you just gotta puke. Feels so. Did you puke?
12: No.
11: You can't. I don't think it's gross.
12: Oh, that's okay. I'm fine.
11: Okay.
12: Some coffee, so.
11: You know the best thing for hangovers is weed. Do you smoke weed?
12: Not really.
11: You don't?
12: No.
11: At all?
13: Trim that sail. Trim windward brace and sheet.
14: Trim windward brace and sheet.
13: All the pennant line.
14: All the pennant line.
13: What are you doing?
14: What are you doing?
13: No, what are you doing?
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14: 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Captain gives orders on the ship.
13: The captain of the ship is given orders.
3: Pirates of the Caribbean at World's End was number one really through the course of the summer. 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Throwback Thursdays. We will continue with all of this and more coming up. Plus, we'll introduce you to Corey in about 15 minutes. Rob Breckenridge and some of the biggest stories of the week coming up for you next. Shane Hewitt and the Night Shift.
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17: 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Ottawa's new artificial intelligence strategy includes helping build an alternative to American big tech. The long-awaited AI strategy includes free training for all Canadians as well as legislation to tackle safety and privacy concerns. It also points to Ottawa's work on building international agreements related to AI and promises to expand a sovereign technology alliance it launched with Germany in February. Prime Minister Mark Carney says the goal is to offer an alternative to U.S. big tech and notes Canada is one of only a few countries with a large language model of its own. Directors Guild of Canada National Executive Director Alistair Hepburn doesn't believe that taxpayer funding is a substitute for streamers' 15% contributions.
18: $600 million, you know, thumbs up, right? Like, that's good. And nobody in this industry is going to say that that support is unwelcome, but it's, is taxpayer funding an absolute substitute for a sustainable framework that requires all the participants in the marketplace to contribute? Because that feels like two very different policy approaches.
17: The DGC is part of a creativity industry slamming the government on the move to dismantle CanCon obligations for streamers. Child